0: walk into your house right now in a Thunder jersey, an AJ Mitchell jersey, and you wouldn't have any idea who he is. It must be really rough for Mark Dagnow, the head coach of the Thunder, to figure out which piece to play night in and night out.
1: There's a lot of choices. It's obviously a very good problem to have. I trust everybody. I think what makes it easier is the guys' commitment to the team and their willingness to kind of embrace the team nature of this team. You know, they're always ready to go. They root for each other's success. You know, Isaiah Joe was giving me play call recommendations for McCain in the fourth quarter of the other night.
2: What?
1: When he basically took his, or in the third, when he took his rotation, Isaiah didn't play in the second half. You know, tonight Isaiah Joe flips in. I didn't play McCain in the fourth. You know, their energy for each other doesn't drop off. It's pretty special. And that makes it easier because I know when I make those decisions, which sometimes are right, sometimes are wrong, the team's got my back and the guys are always going to be ready.
0: Imagine, like, I believe him 100%. Like, imagine having a roster full of guys where you're like, hey, today you're going to be the play caller guy for him. He's going to go in your spot. And then in a couple of days, when we get to game four of this series, we're going to flip and you're not going to see too many minutes, but you're going to be the play caller. Like, how lucky is this team? Is this Oklahoma City team and this roster that they have that they're able to do that? And again, AJ Mitchell, 24 points last night.
3: I think the biggest thing for me was just going out there and being confident. You know, I know what I can do. And I think when I go out there, I just want to compete and help this team win and play freely, have confidence. And I think obviously my teammates gave me a lot of confidence and the coaching staff. So it's been amazing to see that.
0: He started for Jalen Williams, who was out of this game, and drops 23, second-year player. You may not have heard of A.J. Mitchell. I'm not going to lie and tell you I know that much about A.J. Mitchell. Second-year player, I think he was out of Santa Barbara. And he's dropping 23 for this team. Not Shea, not Jay Will, not Chet, not Lou Dort. It's just ridiculous, the bevy of riches that this team has right now. And they're all good, and they're all young, and they're going to keep on doing it. And they're blowing L.A. out. And I'll credit the Lakers. They said, we're going to just kind of clamp down on SGA. And for the most part, they have. He scored 23 last night. Here's his thoughts on exactly how he's played in this series.
4: Obviously, haven't been my best of performances. But I think I've been able to help the team win, and that's most important. As long as we win, like, if the rest of the playoff run or the rest of my career look like what it looked like the past two games, I'll be okay with it because we won games. So that's how I view it.
0: I don't know if I believe that. I mean, the guy averaged 31 a night in the regular season. He's averaging 21 a night in these three wins over the Lakers. I don't know if he's really would take 21 a night and three wins, but if you want to say it, all right, I got you, SGA. He gets way too much hate, by the way. Over on the other side, the L.A. Lakers, like, you listen to some of the comments from J.J. Redick, and you're just like, bro, you really don't have anything you can do without Luka, with the way your roster is constructed versus that.
5: Typically, if you can poke holes at a team in a playoff series, you know, there's a good chance they might have like a temporary solution or can sort of adjust maybe a little bit. This team in game, because of their personnel, can just adjust like that. You know, they need shooting on the floor, great. They need multiple wing defenders on the floor, great. They need two bigs on the floor, great. They're a terrific basketball team. I said that before the series. Been very impressed with them. Still think we can beat them, but we got to be better.
0: He's got to say that, but deep down inside, he knows. Unless something happens to, like, three members of the Oklahoma City Thunder, Lakers have no shot. LA, again, this series could be the best of 15. It'd be over in 8, especially without Luka. You know, this best of 7, I'd still say it's going to be, if Luka was healthy and able to go, I still would have said Thunder in 5. They're just, they just keep coming at you. Like he was mentioning, J.J. Redick was mentioning. They need this, they put that guy in there. They need this, they put that guy in there. They need a wing defender. They got that guy on the bench. He's been waiting his time to get in. You need to put in Hartenstein and Chet. You need Twin Towers in there. They got it. You need guards. You need an on-ball defender who's not going to let you out of his sight. You got Lou Dort for that. And Caruso. They are just loaded.
5: Well, again, the turnovers, you know, we lower number, but they still scored 30 points off those turnovers. I think we had five of them in the third. I think all of them actually led to them getting fast break transition baskets. I don't know what they ended up being, but I know at one point they were 11 of 17 from three in the second half. You know, they you know, you're not getting stops. It's harder to score. But, you know, again, the MVP is, you know, 18, 22, 7 of 20 tonight, and they've kicked our ass three straight games. They're an incredible basketball team.
0: It's right. The MVP's 7 of 20, and you still lost by 20 points. That just, it's just a talent mismatch. And, you know, when you watch the Lakers play, and when LeBron goes to the bench, it's like when you watch a high school basketball team. You know, they have that one, they've got a good record, but they got the one player. You know what I mean? The one guy who's good on that high school basketball team. And it just, that kid's gets into foul trouble. Maybe gets a little banged up. Maybe he actually normally plays every minute of every game, but he gets that 1 minute break and the rest of the team looks like they've never played basketball before. That's the way I feel when I'm watching the Lakers when LeBron sits down. It just looks like the rest of the team has no idea how to play basketball. And that includes Austin Reeves. It's just amazing. The talent, I mean, even at 41 years old, what LeBron, stability-wise, brings to a five on the floor. And even he was mentioning the Oklahoma City Thunder depth.
2: No, it's not nothing. It's because it's not surprising. I mean, you've seen them over the years. They have a lot of bodies, and they got a lot of guys that can do multiple things on the floor. So, you know, it helps to have that depth.
0: It is interesting how we went from the era of the big three, and maybe some people believe we're in this era of the big three, but when you watch the Thunder and you watch the Spurs and you watch the Knicks in particular, because I don't think Detroit's terribly deep, and I don't think Cleveland's deep at all. They got a couple of guys off the bench, but those three, probably the three best teams playing basketball right now, they go 10, 11, 12 deep. There's guys coming off the bench fresh all the time. And the Lakers can't match that. They don't have talent on the bench to match the talent on the bench Oklahoma City has right now. They just don't.
2: Obviously, the third quarter, we'll start with that. You know, we didn't have the energy, the effort, you know, and they put a 30-plus point quarter on us. Kind of took care of the game right there, honestly. You know, we had moments, obviously, in the first half that was really good for us. We did a good job of sharing the ball and knocking down shots. In that third quarter, we didn't knock down shots. We didn't defend or get stops. I would say we did defend, but we didn't get stops, and it allowed him to kind of take control of the game.
0: And LeBron said he's not angry, he's not upset, he's not sad.
2: I mean, I'm going to say I'm not angry or disappointed. I mean, obviously, you're disappointed. And it's a fact like you being down 3-0, obviously. But, I mean, you know, we still got life, and that's all you can ask for. And we got to be much better on Monday.
0: So yeah. It's not going to happen. It's over, all right? The series is over. I can't see the Lakers even getting game four when they play this one tomorrow night. And then we get what we want, I think. I don't know. I mean, I don't know if you're paying attention to the Timberwolves game right now, but Minnesota giving San Antonio all you can handle or all they can handle in this fourth game of their series. It's 2-1 San Antonio, but right now in the Twin Cities, the T-Wolves up 34-30 after the first quarter. And don't we all just want Spurs and Thunder? But how about those T-Wolves, man? All right, coming up, I'm going to get to the best soundbite to come out of the Philadelphia loss to the Knicks today. We'll do that in about 20 minutes. Straight ahead, we talk Tampa Bay Buccaneers football. Life without Mike Evans begins. What will the Bucs do in 2026? Pat Donovan joins us next from Tampa Bay Sports Radio 95.7, the WDAE. We'll do that in about 5 minutes from right now here on Westwood One Sports.
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36: So I wanted to talk with you and your mom today, Lily. Because some people at school have noticed changes going on with you. And we're concerned.
37: Like what? Who?
36: Some of your friends, teachers. It sounds like you've lost interest in a lot of things lately. You're hanging with new friends.
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36: So, individually, maybe those things are no big deal. But taken together, and then the incident the other day, you were with Derek when he was caught selling marijuana.
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38: 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But we care about you and want to know what's going on.
36: 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So what do you say? Can we talk?
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5: And again, Mike is the best offensive player in the history of the Buccaneers. So I don't want to make it sound like it's not a loss to have him choose to go to San Francisco. But they are loaded at the position. And it was a thing, you know, a year ago when we were talking about the draft, it was the shock that they went with Emeka Ebuka. I do the Buccaneers, you know, I'm part of Buccaneers Radio and I do their draft coverage. And I remember looking at my co-host last season for that. And we just, our jaws both dropped when they took Emeka Ebuka in the first round. But now a year later with Mike making the decision to leave, boy, that pick looks a lot better.
6: Yeah, and everybody kind of knew on draft night, like, okay, this is it. Whether or not Ebuka is going to be a big part of the offense in 2025, those of us not in Tampa, we're all watching, and we're like, this smells like the end for the aging Mike Evans, one of the great players in Buccaneers history. So it does look like it was a smart move made a year ago. Tampa Bay Sports Radio 95.7 talking to Pat Donovan here on Westwood One Sports about the Buccaneers. Can I just ask a simple question? What happened to the team that started 5-1 last year?
5: Yeah, it's a great question. And, you know, you can point to injuries because injuries were a big deal for the Buccaneers last year. The offensive line was decimated. Mike Evans was out for most of the season. I mean, there was a lot. Chris Godwin missed a bunch of time. Defensively, they had guys in and out constantly. Kalijah Kancey, another season lost, or at least much of it, due to injury. So it's just kind of one of those things where they couldn't keep anybody on the field. But at the same time, you know, part of the reason why I thought they had to go in another direction at offensive coordinator is as they got healthier at the end of the season, they started to play worse. And you should never get healthier and worse. And that happened last year to the Buccaneers. And that's part of the reason why people wanted Todd Bowles gone. But the offense really just, you know, the game plan against Carolina and anybody who watched that game on television, they knew that the game plan was to run the ball at least 30 times against Carolina because it had worked a season before. They went into the game and told everybody, but they were getting healthier at wide receiver, and they just decided we're going to run the ball because it worked last year. And that's the kind of creativity they just lacked offensively. And frankly, they lost with Liam Cohen going to Jacksonville.
6: Zach Robinson comes in now as the new OC. What are our thoughts on that hire as he comes over from the Atlanta Falcons?
5: You know, it's going to be interesting because Atlanta was a little bit up and down offensively, although they had issues at quarterback with injuries, right? So yep. I think it's hard to put all that on Zach Robinson. But at the same time, he's got more experience as a play caller than they had, you know, a year ago. So that's something that I think is going to be helpful. Emeka Ebuka, who I got to speak to this last week at an event he was doing with USAA for like hurricane relief stuff. He was talking very highly about how excited he is about what this offense is going to look like. So we'll see. I love it the way Atlanta was able to run the ball last year, but there's no Bijan Robinson here either. But I'm high on Buccaneers. I think the addition of Kenny of Gainwell is going to end up being a lot bigger than people realize for the Bucs offense. So I think, like I said, they've got the pieces in place, even though Mike's gone, even though Levante David's gone. There's a lot of good things happening. And offensively, I think that Zach Robinson is going to have basically the ability to do almost whatever he wants because they do have weapons all over the place, even though they're not named Mike Evans anymore.
6: Pat Donovan joining us for another minute or two from Tampa Bay Sports Radio 95.7 here on Westwood One Sports. I'm Mike Wickett. Does Baker Mayfield take another step? Does he have another step in him to join the elite quarterbacks in the NFL?
5: You know, it's such a great question. And, you know, you talked about how this is an interesting year. And I think it's an interesting year in so many ways. And one of them is Todd Bowles. And is he the guy? He's, I think, still trying to prove that here. And to an extent, I think Baker is as well. Here's the thing about Baker Mayfield is they love him here, right? Tampa Bay loves Baker Mayfield. He's the guy. He's the kind of guy that you want to be your quarterback. My question is, is he an elite quarterback? Is he the guy that can lead you to a Super Bowl? There's a lot of things I love about Baker's game, but at the same time, there are things from a football standpoint that I think he leaves on the table. And we've seen Baker now in Tampa Bay for three seasons. The year that the offensive line was healthy and started to play like one of the best offensive lines in football, Baker put up great numbers. The other two seasons, he's been good, but also we've seen a lot of messy mistakes and a lot of things that make me question. Like, I think if the offensive line is healthy and dominant, Baker can be as good as any quarterback in football. But when they're not, he tends to make mistakes. He tends to try to do too much. And I don't know if that's something he can ever get over. So I think when everything's working around him, Baker can be a guy who leads you to the Super Bowl. The question is, when things aren't working around him, is he good enough to lift everyone around him up? And so far, 2 out of 3 years, I haven't seen that.
6: 9-8, 10-7, 8-9 the last 3 years. As a football fan in the Midwest, I'm right here in Des Moines, Iowa. If I'm watching from afar, is the Buccaneers' record, we don't know the schedule yet, but is the Buccaneers' record going to be similar to the last three seasons?
5: My gut tells me yes, although I think there's a reason to be optimistic that the answer is no. And that reason is the defense, frankly, has been a sieve for the last few years. It just hasn't been good, really, since they won the Super Bowl. The defense has been bad. And everybody wanted Max Crosby to be traded to the Buccaneers. Everybody wanted to go get Trey Hendrickson, apparently Jason Light as well. He kind of mentioned that. But, you know, people were looking for big splash moves for the Bucs defense this offseason. And outside of the draft pick of Reuben Bain Jr. falling to them, it hasn't happened. However, I do think the addition of a guy like A'shaun Robinson up front is going to be very good for that defensive line. I think the additions of Alex Anzalone and Christian Roseboom gives them much more depth at inside linebacker. I think, frankly, makes them better at inside linebacker. And then Al-Qadeen Muhammad, who's the pass rusher they signed in free agency, had 11 sacks for Detroit last season, despite not starting a single game. So I think they've gotten better defensively. And I've been saying for years now, with everything they've got going on offense, if you could just be adequate defensively, you're going to be a tough team to beat. And I think the moves they've made this offseason, I'm not going to suggest they'll be a top five, even top 10 necessarily defense, but they'll be more adequate. And that might be enough to make them very tough to beat.
6: Pat Donovan says, bet the over on the Buccaneers win. No, I'm just kidding.
5: I'd take the over. I would take the over.
6: Pat, bigger loss, Mike Evans or Gene Deckerhoff, the longtime voice of Tampa retiring. Which one will Buccaneers fans feel more this year?
5: Oh, that's a great question. And we don't have an answer as to who's replacing Gene just
6: not yet. Isn't it you?
5: Listen, I've made the case, to be honest with you, that it should be me. Unfortunately, I don't really have the experience. I've done some high school and very low-level college play-by-play, and I actually think that I would be a great fit. But the reality is I know it won't be me, but it's definitely a huge loss. Gene is an absolute legend, but I think Mike is the one that, listen, I'm honest, I'm part of the radio broadcast, but when do we listen to the games on the radio when we can't see them on TV? Most people watching the game on TV are in the stadium. The loss of Mike Evans will be bigger during the season than Gene Deckerhoff, but the loss of Gene will certainly be felt. Buccaneer fans love that man. I'm thrilled to do every post-game show from the Gene Deckerhoff radio booth, so he's a legend, and it's absolutely a loss.
6: Well, Pat, we appreciate your time. Hopefully you do get that gig, and we'll be talking about you as a legend as well. Thank you so much for coming on, man.
5: Hey, anytime.
6: Pat Donovan from Tampa Bay Sports Radio 95.7 down there. An interesting time for the Bucs. They make some improvements on defense. They lose Mike Evans. They bring in the new offensive coordinator. And, you know, if Tristan Wirfs and the rest of that offensive line are healthy, then Baker can play like a top 12 quarterback. But he is mistake prone. He's fumble prone. If he can stay upright, he could be very good. And if you don't know, if you didn't understand the Gene Deckerhoff conversation, Gene Deckerhoff has been calling not only Tampa Bay football, the Buccaneers, but also Florida State football for decades. Retired this year, longtime voice. So whoever your NFL play-by-play guy is, if they've been calling games for 10 years, 20 years, 30 years, whatever, that's Gene Deckerhoff, the voice of Tampa Bay football, and he retired. So going to be an interesting, they don't even have a replacement yet. Granted, the season's still 100 days away or whatever, but they got to find a replacement for that guy. And you never want to be the guy that replaces the legend. I'll tell you that. Definitely not. All right. Thanks to again to Pat Donovan for coming on. Pat was awesome. Straight ahead. Coming up in just a bit. We are going to get into some ranking stuff coming up here. Actually, you know what we're going to do? We'll rank stuff in about 8 or 9 minutes. But I want to play this for you, okay? I told you I had this soundbite for you. I'm going to play it. So the Philadelphia 76ers get knocked out of the playoffs. They get embarrassed by the New York Knicks once again. So one of the Philly TV stations has a female reporter, and she is standing on the concourse. And they go live to her as the game is ending and people are exiting. And, well, it went as well

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0: the Utah Jazz, and that means that the number one pick in the 2026

0: NBA draft goes to the Washington Wizards.
1: They did it! The Wizards won the lottery! So now what? Well, let's go to Washington, D.C. and talk some Wizards basketball. Joining us from the Team 980 in D.C., Chris Russell is with us. And do not forget to follow him. He's got an awesome Twitter handle, RussellMania621. Chris, thanks for coming on, man.
2: Yeah, you got it, Mike. Thanks for having me. How are you? And thanks for the nice words.
1: Has everyone in D.C. learned how to say DeBoncia yet?
2: They know A.J. DeBoncia. There's no doubt about that. Listen, welcome to my world, right? Trying to figure all this stuff out. And, you know, just the latest that I went out for Mother's Day dinner I start seeing all these rumors about, I think it's Jake Fisher or whoever it is, old former Yahoo guy who now, I guess, has an independent Substack, don't we all? And he's reporting that, you know, Michael Winger, who's the president of basketball operations for the Wizards and all their other basketball properties, I'd be willing to move down. And now people are trying to say, well, the Wizards might be able to get the guy that they wanted last year, and Ace Bailey, the guy that didn't want to go to Utah, the guy that wanted to go to Washington that they didn't get because they got screwed by, the lottery, and they might be able to move down. So who knows if the Wizards even stay here at number one.
1: Should they stay at number one? Should they do the smart thing and take DeBoncia?
2: Yeah. I think they should. I think they should. I mean, listen, I can't conclusively tell you 100% that they'd be wrong by taking Darren Peterson, but DeBoncia is the more all-around product, the safer choice, and, oh, by the way, just electric in terms of his skill set, with size, with ball handling, just with everything. And, you know, they've been so bad. They've won 17 games on average for 3 years. Oof. They've won 51 games over 3 years combined. They can use anything and everything and everyone.
1: So the Wizards win the lottery. We're talking with the Team 980's Chris Russell from D.C. here on Westwood One Sports. I'm Mike Wickett. I know this is kind of a dumb question. Does A.J. DeBoncia fit into what the Wizards want to do? It feels like he fits into every team, but does he fit into a need on this squad, considering how many needs the Wiz have?
2: Yeah, absolutely he does, Mike. Look, again, when you're as bad as they've been, you make it work, right? The one thing that I believe, I got to be honest with you. First, I'm a non-tanking guy, so I'm like Adam Silver Jr., if he wants to leave his fortune to me, when the time has come, I'll gladly take that too. But I am an anti-tanking guy. So I've been the lone voice that have been like, you know, get me out of this. I hate this. 3 years of absolute pure misery. The one thing that gets you, I want to say do it right, but even if you don't do it right, is it gets you a very, very young roster, a deep young roster. And that's why DeBoncia can go and fit in anywhere, because they can make some of the usable pieces that they've gathered in all of this reorganization, tanking, destruction, whatever you want to call it thing over the last 3 years, and put those guys on the bench. And I was listening to you while I was driving to dinner. And you were talking about, and I don't want to quote you exactly, but you were talking about like Oklahoma City, how they can just hurt you in many different ways, and they're so deep. Don't forget, Will Dawkins, the general manager of the Wizards, came from Oklahoma City. And Michael Winger, the president of basketball operations for Monumental and the Wizards, was originally in Oklahoma City before going out to the Clippers. So they know how to build a young, two-way, multi-way, deep roster. They're never, ever, ever going to be like, oh, we're going to build a championship contender or even a playoff team with six or seven guys, kind of like how the Knicks were last year, if you remember that. And what do we have now? The Knicks are deeper, right? Teams learn and figure out that they can't be six and seven deep legitimately and win a championship and play 82 regular season games and four rounds of the playoffs.
1: Well,
2: the Wizards have been trying to build.
1: Well, thank you for listening. I appreciate that very much. Talking Chris Russell from the Team 980 in D.C. joining us here on Westwood One. So let's say they make the pick. They take they do the smart thing. They take DeBoncia at number one. You pair him with Trae Young, whatever you get out of Anthony Davis. Is this a team that, and I don't mean this disrespectfully, can win 25 games with that roster?
2: Oh, absolutely. Absolutely. I mean, 25 games, you know, would be...
1: It'd be an improvement over the 17 wins a year.
2: It would be an improvement, but you should hear the way these fans are talking. They're and this is before they landed the number one overall pick. They're talking about, you know, since really the Anthony Davis trade, they're talking about 45, 50 wins. This team hasn't won 50 games in the regular season, you know, since they won a championship back in 78. I was 5 years old, for God's sakes. it's been a long time, right? But here's the thing. You know, if you just look at what they're building here, if Anthony Davis wants to be a part of this, and that's a big if. We know Trae Young wants to be a part of this, even though he's got a player option that he's got to enact, if you will, for this upcoming year. Everybody believes he will. He's been the darling of the town. Anthony Davis has been much, much, much more shrouded in mystery. We don't know if Anthony Davis is going to play a game. My guess, my hunch, is Anthony Davis plays enough games, stays with the Wizards because he doesn't offer tremendous trade value now, being that he never played one single game with the Wizards and obviously has battled all sorts of injuries even before that with the Mavericks, the Lakers, New Orleans, every team that he's been on, right? So my guess is Anthony Davis is here for the first part of the year, whatever that means, January, February. I'm sure he'll miss about 30 out of 40 games, and maybe he'll play 10, 12, 13 games, whatever it might be. The Wizards are better than they were or better than they have been, and maybe it's enough shine to get them out of here and to get them to a contender in February. Or maybe he just stays here and he's kind of miserable and he's kind of injured all the time, which has been the book on him, right? So we don't know what to expect out of him. But Trae Young, as long as he's healthy, and he missed a lot of time, some of that by design, obviously after the trade from Atlanta, wants to be here. We know that. And then that young core that they have, and you know, these aren't household names, but guys like Keyshawn George and Alex Sarr. I would love to see DeBonta, Sarr, and Anthony Davis paired 1-2-3 across the front line. They might win games Timberwolves style, like allowing 100 points a game, 98 points a game, something like that. That's what kind of team they could be, but we don't know that they're going to be, if that makes sense.
1: What kind of, and I know that it's a fan base that wants to have a winner. They got the number one pick, 16 years ago, I think it was, when John Wall went number one, and they haven't been there since. How passionate are Wizards fans in D.C., considering I know it's a football town, the Nationals won a World Series, but the Wizards, we don't ever hear or talk about them on a national level, so they're going to get more love right now for the next 8 weeks than they have for the last 8 years.
2: Yeah, well, they got pretty hot attention-wise around here in 16, 17, you know, when Wall and Beal were healthy and they were making that run to the second round, and they really should have gotten to the conference finals one of those years if Wall doesn't get banged up. But since then, it's just been kind of a horror show, right? You know, so I would say, like, everybody has told me, and I've lived here since, 2007? Yeah, 2007. So almost 20 years, right? Everyone tells me how great of a basketball town this is, both pro and college. Well, I've never been really able to sense that. Very, very, very limited times, as I mentioned, with the Wizards when they did it. And even that, it took a while, right? Games weren't always sold out in the postseason. College basketball, not great. You know, that was after Maryland had won the national championship. Even when Georgetown went to the Final Four, it wasn't like a great basketball field. But everybody swears that this is a great basketball town. I think they killed off a lot of the fan base by, A, not being great before the tank. And then the last 3 years, Mike, I mean, again, it's hard. If you're a diehard fan, if you're a passionate fan, you're paying whatever price you're paying, it's hard to go watch a team that not only doesn't win, but is largely uncompetitive. So I do want to see this team, if they can finally turn it around and say, win 40 games this year. And I know that's a meteoric jump. And then maybe win 50 games the next year. And maybe you make the playoffs 2 years from now, year five of the rebuild, I do want to see what this feels like, because it's been very, very limited, and it's been a long time. Now, they got a lot of work to get to that point. Again, don't forget, the Pistons sucked, tanked, whatever you want to call it, for five full years, right? For five full years, Mike, and they just barely got past the Magic in year seven to win a first-round series. Think about that. If they've got to wait that long around here, oof. I mean, like, that doesn't require patience. That requires sanity, you know?
1: I was in Milwaukee for a long time. I was in Detroit before that. I've watched some teams be mediocre and bad for the last 25 years of my career. So I 1,000% understand. The difference is not everybody has Alex Ovechkin to watch, and not everybody has a World Series coming to town all the time. Not everybody had Bryce Harper and Strasburg, and, well, the Commanders are what they are right now. But regardless, Chris, thank you so much for coming on, man. Really do appreciate it. I know it was a last-minute thing, so thanks for joining us.
2: You got it. My pleasure. Have a great night. Appreciate it.
1: Follow him on Twitter if you want all. There's going to be a lot of Washington Wizards stuff in the next 8 weeks before we get to the draft coming up next month. WrestleMania 621. Chris Russell joining us from the Team 980 in D.C. And he's right. Like, there are certain basketball towns where you know they've got a history. I mean, the Bullets, before they were the Wizards, they were the Bullets. They won a title back, but it was in the 70s, man. And I hear what he's saying. Like, how can you be a passionate NBA town when your team really has had nothing to show? But I saw it in Milwaukee when I was there. I moved to Milwaukee and did mornings on a station in Milwaukee for 10 years. And when I got there, it was the end of the Michael Redd era and Dan Gadzarich and Mo Williams. Like, just not great players. And it changed when they got their Greek god in Giannis and Antetokounmpo. And it was supposed to be Giannis and Jabari Parker, and that didn't work out. But still, Giannis and the Bucks won a championship. That's what D.C. reminds me of. That's what the Wizards remind me of. A franchise that's been okay. They're often in the lottery. Sometimes they're an 8 seed. They haven't had a lot of success lately. But now they might get their Giannis. We don't know if DeBanso is going to be a great player. He's a great college player. The 1 year he went to BYU. We don't know if Peterson's going to be a great player. He was a great high school player. He was a good college player, but didn't get on the floor enough. And some weird report about too much creatine in his made him cramp up, like violently cramp up this season for Kansas. But you know, as being a non-Wizards fan, you hope for that city and that fan base. You hope the district can get a good player and DeBanza can be the guy that can get them to that next level. At least I do, and I'm not a Wizards fan, you know. But that's a pretty cool get for that squad. And again, thanks to Chris Russell for coming up on the program today. We did call him on Mother's Day to see if he would come on. Because let's be real. If the Wizards don't win the lottery, we're not calling Chris. We're going to rank some stuff coming up next hour. Also, we're going to go to Boston. I'm not sure if you know, but there's a lot happening in Beantown right now. There's a lot going on with the Celtics, and maybe we'll touch on those New England Patriots. Is Mike Vrabel going to be the head coach come week one? We'll talk to Nesson's Adam Kaufman coming up at 20 after the hour. I'm Mike Wickett. We'll rank stuff. We'll cry together. Final hour coming up here on Westwood One Sports.
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0: We all make choices. 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
7: 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We're going to go to Boston and talk to NESN's Adam Coffin about the Patriots. And I don't know if you know, but there's a situation going on with the Patriots head football coach. Jim Rome made a great analogy. He said it's like the gold rush. Everybody's finding a little nugget, and this story will continue as everyone digs a little nugget. What I see, there was the latest story. They rented a boat while she was pregnant, or something like that. It's just, we'll get into the Patriots coming up in about 20 minutes from now here on Westwood One Sports. But we like to rank stuff on the program, and every Sunday night we do a top five, a power ranking, because my buddy Alex once said to me, Wickett, you have an ability to rank anything. And I said, thank you. It's a compliment. So if we get a little music here, Art, we're going to do our favorite Sunday night segment called Rank Stuff, where you're going to give five something. Five of something. Stuart, our producer, will rank five of something, and then I will close it. So, Art, you get to lead us off. Rank stuff.
8: Okay. All right, let me see. Mine's sports related.
7: Okay, because this can be sports or non-sports. I don't know. No one tells anybody where we're going to go before we get on the air here.
8: Okay, top five. This is the most demanding sports ranked by their physical and skill requirements.
7: He's a hockey fan, so you know what number one is going to be. Go on, what's number five?
8: Okay, number five, wrestling. Demands high physical fitness, stamina, and grappling skill.
7: Are you referring to collegiate, real wrestling or WWE?
8: It has to be collegiate.
7: Olympic wrestling, yes. Okay, all right.
8: All right, number four, basketball. requires intense cardiovascular endurance, extreme speed, agility, and precise hand-eye coordination. I wowed you with that one, didn't I?
7: You did. The word cardiovascular threw me off the microphone for a second. What's number three?
8: American football. An intense mix of speed, strength, and strategic teamwork.
7: What did you Google the terms to try to get these definitions?
8: Isn't that good?
7: And what's number one?
8: Number two.
7: Oh, number two. Sorry.
8: Number two. Ice hockey combines extreme physical demand, intense speed, and high-level skill while navigating on ice skates.
7: So football is three. Hockey is two.
8: Yeah.
2: Number one.
7: Stuart, you want to take a guess at what number one is on his list?
2: I mean, is it like...
7: is it fighting? Is it boxing?
2: Like MMA, maybe?
8: Boxing is number one.
7: Okay. Yeah, you can tell that Art is in his 50s. Because no young person would say boxing. They would say MMA. But you, it's okay.
8: frequently ranked as the hardest sport, requiring maximum physical exertion, nerve, and mental toughness.
7: Just try, without anyone in the ring hitting you back, just try throwing fists for 3 minutes at a time, and then do that 12 times in a row.
8: Yeah.
7: Boxing's insane. MMA's in that conversation, but I feel you on boxing. All right. Five most physically demanding sports in the books. Stu, what are you ranking this hour?
2: All right. In honor of Joel Embiid's playoff exit and James Harden, who I assume at some point will be talking about a playoff exit, maybe in the next few days or maybe in
7: the beard week. Showed up the other night. The beard was big yesterday.
2: This is more Embiid, though. These are the five greatest NBA players to never win a championship ring.
7: Okay. All right.
2: Number five, I'm going to go with Patrick Ewing. Obviously, one of the great big men of the 90s. Jordan was in his way for a bit. Did get to that finals in the
7: mid-90s. Hakeem was in his way, too.
2: Yeah. Yeah. So there are others in his way, but I think Patrick Ewing, probably top 25 player. He is one of the best to never win a ring. Number four, Chris Paul. Many consider him the best or one of the best pure point guards in NBA history.
7: Point guard.
2: The Clippers had some good teams with him, but they were never able to get over the top. Number three, the mailman Karl Malone, got to the two finals in the late 90s against the Bulls. Got to another one with the Lakers in his final year. He was one of the best scorers in NBA history. He never won one. Number two, Allen Iverson, just one of my favorite players and just one of the greatest small guys in the NBA history. Got to the finals against the Lakers in 2001. They were never able to win it. And number one, Sir Charles Barkley.
7: Okay.
2: One of the best players in NBA history as well. So those are my five greatest NBA players to never win a ring.
7: We're doing another sports one here. All right. Because mine is... the five greatest players in the history of the NBA over 7'3".
2: Oh.
7: In honor of Victor Wembanyama getting ejected from the playoff game tonight, he threw an elbow that hit Naz Reid square in the middle of the throat and got bounced in. I hope you didn't have Wemby in your parlay like I did, but Victor Wembanyama inspiring this. The greatest players over 7'3". So think about how tall some of your favorite tall NBA players are. Number five, Manute Bol. Manute Bol, in one game, okay, he was 7'7". And in one game, Manute Bol hit 6 three-pointers. Look it up. It actually happened. But Manute Bol, in the 1980s and early 90s, had 2,086 blocks. He was one of the best defensive players, and he weighed as much as me. 7'7" and 200 pounds. Imagine how... that's some skinniness right there.
8: And Mike,
7: yeah,
8: he reminded all of us of the Cookie Monster.
7: Yeah, he did. He sounded... he and Dikembe Mutombo both sounded like the Cookie Monster. Let's think of... okay. All right. Okay, Art. Number five, Manute Bol. Number four, Rick Smits of the Indiana Pacers at 7'4". Had over 1,100 blocks. He scored 14 points per game for his NBA career. part of those Reggie Miller Pacers teams that could never quite get past the Knicks or Mike's Bulls or whatever, but the dunking Dutchman, Rick Smits, the fourth best player over 7'3". Number three on this list, if we were just talking college, he'd be on top of the list. Ralph Sampson, 752 blocks, three-time All-American in college, 15-8 for his NBA career. He was a very good NBA player. Sampson was never the player he was supposed to be when he was drafted by Houston. He was still a good player. This is not knocking Ralph Sampson. But he was supposed to be a lot better in the pros. Number one pick, three-time college player of the year, four-time All-Star. He's number three on the list in the NBA. Number two on my list, Yao Ming. You remember how good Yao Ming was? I remember watching Yao Ming as a rookie go up against Shaq. And that was a battle that I wanted to watch 100 more times. Averaged 19-9 for his NBA career. He's the tallest player ever inducted into the Naismith Basketball Hall of Fame. Yao Ming, number two on my list as the second greatest player.
8: And genetically engineered.
7: That's fine. Whatever. He got to the association. He got to the hall. He was great for like 4 years, if that. And the greatest player over 7'3". He got ejected tonight by throwing an elbow into the throat of Naz Reid. He's there. He's incredible. He's an alien. He's the most skilled big man, big man we've ever seen. Anybody over 7'3". Like, my favorite center of all time is Hakeem Olajuwon, and he was 6'11". We're talking about guys who are over, who are 4 or 5 inches taller, or in Wemby's case, 7 inches taller than Hakeem Olajuwon. The dude is as good as anybody at over this height, inside, outside, blocks every shot. Victor Wembanyama, and I'm not prisoner of the moment here. His skill set is greater than anybody else we've seen over 7'3". So there is our ranking list for the week. Nicely done, boys.
8: Question for you.
7: Yeah.
8: Would Kareem be able to shoot his skyhook over Wemby?
7: That's a good question. Yeah, I would. Okay, we need some math. I was told there was not going to be any math. How long was Kareem's arm? So if you put Kareem jumping on one leg, running the skyhook, and you can't see it, but I've got my hand over my head. I'm sure everybody does right now. I've got my hand over my head trying to mock doing the skyhook. And then you've got Wemby, who's taller than Kareem. Look, Kareem was 7'2", and Wemby's 5 inches taller than Kareem Abdul-Jabbar. You imagine watching Victor Wembanyama try to defend Kareem Abdul-Jabbar and the skyhook? He could probably get his hand close, right? Like, if I just do simple math, I would think he's close.
8: Yeah, I would think so.
7: All right, so here's what we need. Stu, we need to find out Kareem's arm length. We need to find out...
2: His wingspan is 7'5", Kareem.
7: His wingspan was 7'5". What's Wembanyama's wingspan?
2: I think it's more than that.
7: I would imagine he's 5 inches taller than Kareem Abdul-Jabbar. So if he's face guarding...
2: 8 feet. 8 feet exactly, according to
7: Eight feet.
2: So stupid.
7: The studio that I built in my basement that I'm live from, the width of it is 8 feet. Okay. I can't even imagine being able to touch both sides of this. And I'm guessing Wembanyama could palm both sides of this studio. So, okay. So you get Wemby, who's got an 8 foot wingspan, 7 foot five. And he's, you know, here comes Kareem. He's backing him down and he's getting ready to set up for the skyhook. He takes that pivot and he goes to put the arm up. Wemby goes to block it. He could probably get to it. Maybe not all the time. But I think if there's ever going to be anyone who could actually physically keep up with the movement and the smoothness of the skyhook, it'd be Wemby. It wouldn't be Manute Bol, you know,
8: no.
7: who was a 7'7" shot blocker, but was skinnier than Kareem, and Kareem was plenty skinny. Someone in their car right now is screaming George Mirason, and he just missed the cut. He was 7 foot seven as well. The difference was he was 7'7" and weighed 300 pounds. Big George was the most improved player 1 year for the Washington Bullets. Guy played a lot of basketball, man. Scored 9 points a game, 6 rebounds. You know, not the healthiest dude in the world, but yeah, George Mirosan in the conversation. Just missed the cut. We'll do rankings again coming up next week as well here on Westwood One Sports. We do it on Sunday nights. Straight ahead, we go to Boston. We'll talk some Patriots football. And there seems to be a headline that is being just poked and prodded and needled and dug into over and over again. We will touch on Mike Vrabel. Nesson's Adam Kaufman joins us from New England coming up on the other side here on Westwood One Sports.
6: 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No playoffs in KC for the first time in 12 seasons. But now, Andy Reid says the three-time Super Bowl MVP is on track for OTAs. Could Mahomes really be 100% by week one? Westwood One Sports.
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7: To talk all things Patriots, Adam Kaufman is with us. Adam, thank you for staying up late with us over there on the East Coast.
22: Like you said, night owl. How are you?
7: I'm well, man. Thanks for coming on. How sick are you? I'm assuming it pays the bills for your industry and your part of the country, but how sick of the Mike Vrabel, Diana Russini story are you?
22: From a content standpoint and talking about it on the air, I would say I'm actually very tired of it. I just think there are only so many times that you can say the same things. And at a certain point, you know, sort of the funny part goes out the window, right? And all the different memes and jokes and everything that has been uncovered in their past or things that Russini has said about him or alluding to him in interviews. I mean, the Twitter hawks have been working when it comes to just rediscovering things, but you know it does get to be a little too much because you know at a certain point you're talking about real people with real families and real issues that you know are their private lives that are playing out in the public eye. Now, in saying all of that, the social media component that I mentioned, like that part's you know, kind of just Schadenfreude. Like that's kind of I'm not going to lie. Anytime somebody sends me a text with a new meme or, you know, you wouldn't believe what was uncovered in this interview from, you know, 2018. I laugh like everybody else. Like that stuff's amusing, but I can't fathom what the significant others are going through and what, you know, again, the human element and just like how awful that is. But from a football standpoint, in terms of the Patriots, like there is no impact. Like that's why anyone suggesting like Polymarket and Kalshi and all these places that have prediction odds markets on Mike Vrabel and whether or not he'll keep his job, what has happened that should justify him losing it? That's the part that I can't figure out.
7: There are people, yeah, I've seen the same thing, and there are people wondering if Bob Kraft is going to just say enough is enough, a distraction is enough, because I'm assuming, Adam, that the expectation or the hope, I guess, is that by the time we get to August and we get to camp, all of this will have fizzled out and died down. But as you mentioned, every day there's something new, like the latest is they were on a boat together in 2021. Oh, my gosh. Has Kraft said anything about that? Has Kraft spoken about this recently?
22: No. Not one word. And that's fine. He doesn't need to. I don't think people are, obviously at some point there will come a time that he will be asked and he'll say something. In all likelihood, it's that we love Mike and support Mike and he's our coach and we went to the Super Bowl last year and, you know, he's got our full backing. you know, and maybe it would dovetail into something about, you know, we're just sorry the families are going through this and on. But I wouldn't be surprised if there's a, whether a prepared statement that actually is emailed or posted on social media, or maybe he says something and doesn't take any questions about it. I don't know. But yeah, at some point he will have to say something. But again, this is, we're talking about here presumed, even though, look, we all believe it happened, but presumed technically infidelity, which this isn't one of the Patriots' many cheating scandals. This is a Mike Vrabel cheating scandal of a different kind entirely. So it's just, it's not relevant, you know, to me. You know, you want to talk about the journalistic integrity issue with Diana Russini, and obviously everybody has jumped aboard that train, and insiders in general, and what exactly happens in the exchange of information, and was there tampering and, you know, impact in previous deals in terms of either creating markets or killing markets and trade deals, free agency, of, you know, what's her role been in the AJ Brown thing, especially if he does get traded to New England by Philadelphia just after the start of June, which most everybody anticipates. It's you know, that's the stuff that matters. But again, none of that is wrongdoing per se on Vrabel's part. He's a football coach. So again, you can say, what has Diana Russini done that's played a role and impacted her job? Well, a lot. What's Mike Vrabel done that impacts how he goes out on a Sunday and attempts to lead his team to victory? I don't know. I need someone to explain that to me.
7: Talking to Adam Kaufman from Nesson, Patriots man right here on Westwood One Sports. Well, let's get the football. And you brought it up, the A.J. Brown story. We're all waiting for it to happen. Dude, it's happening, right? Like, come a month from now or 3 weeks from now, A.J. Brown's going to be a Patriot, right?
22: I believe so, and it's not just because obviously the Patriots want him, and we know it's funny. I think back to when Bill Belichick was here, and, you know, if a guy's under contract with another team, Bill wasn't touching it. He wasn't saying a word about the guy unless it was, you know, previewing a game and how good a player he is and overemphasizing that level of talent. You know, certainly in the off season, never, ever, ever was he weighing in any form on someone who had a contract with another team. Mike Vrabel's, you know, out at the meetings over the off season and is asked about AJ Brown and goes, you know, full song and verse on how much he loves the guy. And they talk all the time, and, you know, their time in Tennessee, and they're still in touch and good friends, and, you know, just pumping his tires too. Again, people could, like, he didn't say anything legally wrong, if you will, but people could interpret some of that as tampering, especially surrounding reports about New England's desire to bring in AJ Brown. But I think from the Philadelphia side, that's where the tea leaves are. Like, everybody knows New England needs to improve at wide receiver. Lost Stephon Diggs, brings in Romeo Dobbs, but they don't have this clear, bona fide number one wide receiver, certainly not by reputation, to pair with Drake May. You know, a guy who's capable of going out and getting you 1,200 to 1,500 yards in a single season, like an AJ Brown. The Eagles go out, and one, it's not even a terribly pass-friendly offense to begin with. We know that with Jalen Hurts. But they go out, and it's just depth, right? They add Dontavian Wicks. They add Hollywood Brown. Then they trade up in the first round of the draft, and they select Lemon. It's like, okay. I mean, everybody knows what's going on here. The denials don't matter. A.J. Brown's getting moved, and it's sort of, feels like at least the Patriots are bidding against themselves. I mean, who out there has been attached to AJ Brown other than kind of sort of the Rams? It's pretty much been all New England, to the point where even the insiders like Adam Schefter are coming out and saying a deal is expected to happen after June 1st. And the only reason it's waiting for that is the financial component in terms of a savings and dead cap hit and all of that for Philadelphia. That's it. So, yeah, I believe it's going to happen. And there's, you know, value to be had on the betting market. Long shot on Drake May MVP, on, you know, Patriots win total, on, you know, like, you get into the prop market. Like, A.J. Brown should go out. And, again, if he's healthy, that's always the caveat. But he could have a 1,500-yard or 1,200 yard or somewhere in between season as the clear number one for Drake May? I mean, is he going to spread the ball around the way he did last year with Stephon Diggs and Mac Hollins and Kayshon Booty and Pop Douglas and Kyle Williams and obviously Hunter Henry and all these dudes when he's got a guy that's, you know, vocally hungry for the ball and A.J. Brown? I doubt it. Not the same anyway.
7: Yeah, it's going to be my next question was going to be, if A.J. Brown is in camp, who are the three best receivers on the Patriots? But let's keep him out of this. Right now, Adam, who are the three best pass catchers on the New England Patriots?
22: I mean, I still think, I don't know that I rank him one, but I still think that Hunter Henry is going to be a safety blanket for Drake May. You know, again, you look at last year and different roster, but like you said, take A.J. Brown out of it. Hunter Henry was second on the team in targets, receiving yards, receptions. I think he led the team in receiving touchdowns. Like, it's inside the 20s, you know, if not in between the 20s. Drake May has an eye for Hunter Henry. It's, you know, that's what veteran tight ends are there for. So from a reliability factor, there is a part of me that wants to put him at number one. Romeo Doubs should, in theory, come in and replace what Stephon Diggs gave you, which quietly was a 1,000-yard season. It was very inconsistent, and I realized that would be career-high numbers for Romeo Doubs, but I would remind people that in Green Bay, Jordan Love kind of ran the favorite receivers, the open receiver offense. You know, they were really spreading the ball around, which, again, Patriots do that as well. But Doubs would take on a sizably larger role in New England than he had in Green Bay. So, you know, in terms of wide receivers, specifically wide receivers, it should be Doubs, and then it's Booty. But you have to put in Hunter Henry in that conversation.
7: I know fantasy football players want an answer to this one. Who does Mike Vrabel view as the best running back on the New England Patriots?
22: So it's funny because obviously at the beginning of the year, and there were some fumble issues early, but it was, Ramondre Stevenson. And then he gets hurt. Travion Henderson, a rookie, steps in and puts together some strong games, a level of consistency. But as soon as Stevenson came back, he became the bell cow again. Henderson was sprinkled in too. They both kind of got some production late regular season, but come playoff time, Henderson was sort of buried. And when he did get an opportunity, didn't deliver, and it was Stevenson. And that's, you know, all in the wake of Antonio Gibson suffering the season ending injury when he was in theory serving a larger role as that third down pass catching back kind of thing. And so with just these two right now, and I know there are other guys in camp too, but with these two as the focal points, I would say from a fantasy perspective, I wouldn't want either of them, at least early, right? I mean, if you're getting some value late in your best ball drafts or in your season long drafts, or I wouldn't play either of them in daily fantasy. I wouldn't go near them in DFS unless one of them is hurt and you know who the guy is going to be, because you just from week to week, okay, is it a Stevenson week? Is it a Henderson week? Are they both going to get touches? And those offenses from a fantasy standpoint, those offenses just, I don't like them. I don't trust them. I don't really want to be around them.
7: Talking with Adam Kaufman from Nesson about the Patriots here on Westwood One Sports for another minute or two. My name's Mike Wickett. The last time we saw Drake May and the Patriots play, the offensive line was getting crushed by a four-man rush from Seattle for most of the night. What have they done to address that offensive line to keep Drake May upright?
22: Well, they went out, you know, Anderson Vera Tucker obviously was a good addition along the offensive line if he can stay healthy. Who knows if he can? You know, he couldn't with the Jets, but if he's healthy, he's a game changer. They, you know, used high draft capital on offensive linemen as well. And so they've gone out from just a general improvement across the line standpoint improved. Like I would say their line right now as it exists is stronger than it was when they were getting shellacked, as you said, and not fully healthy either. Not making excuses, but it plays into it. Like, you know, Will Campbell, for instance, their, you know, first round pick last year had an excellent season. Then he got hurt. He came back. He wasn't the same. And he had a terrible, awful, almost inexcusably bad playoff run. I mean, allowing like historic tackles to Drake May in poor protection. But again, he wasn't right. He's going to enter a new season healthy. So the starting offensive line as it exists on paper is much improved. How good it is, we'll see, but much improved. My concern would be there's still an absence of depth, which, again, they learned it last year. Any team learns it at some point. Depth is so incredibly important along the offensive line and in the trenches in general. And you got to protect your most valuable asset. That's your quarterback. If you can't do that, you're going to be in trouble. And just in general, and I'm not saying anything that football fans don't know already, but you get to the playoffs, the Super Bowl in particular, these games are won in the trenches. You know, who can get to the quarterback, who can protect their quarterback. The Seahawks could do whatever they wanted to Drake May. The Patriots had no answer for Sam Darnold, and he wasn't even that good. They just couldn't get to him. You know, he was evading tackles, and he was free to roam and extend drives. You know, you look back at the previous Super Bowl, the Chiefs got manhandled by Philadelphia. Why? Because Patrick Mahomes couldn't do anything against that defensive line. We saw the exact same formula to beat him when Tom Brady in Tampa Bay took down KC, you know, years ago. It's just this is how it goes. You need to win the game in the trenches, and the Patriots still need some depth there.
7: Follow him on Twitter, X, at Adam M. Kaufman. Adam, thank you so much for the time. We could spend hours talking about non-football stuff, and I'm glad we didn't do too much on the Vrabel situation. Thank you so much for coming on, brother.
22: Anytime.
7: Adam Kaufman, Nesson, again, on Twitter and X, at Adam M. Kaufman. And I kind of agree with him. Like, I don't know what else we're going to keep uncovering, and nothing's going to be earth-shattering that we're going to learn about Vrabel and Diana Rossini. We know it was stupid. Every day there's something new that comes out, and you wonder, how did two people that are literally in the public eye, they're on TV, her job is to be on TV, how do you keep going out and doing these things and you don't expect to be seen? You know, like, people know what you look like. But every single day, and I imagine him being in New England, in the Boston area, every day you're just getting beat over the head with it. And it's nice to take a break and just talk about the Patriots and the improvements they have made and the question marks. That is a scary backfield if you're a fantasy player. A.J. Brown, is he going to get, if he gets the attention, what does that mean for Romeo Doubs? Does it open things up for Doubs and Hunter Henry and everybody else? The defense was pretty damn good last year. Patriots going to be right back in the mix come this NFL season. Schedule gets released on Thursday. We have a big schedule release party here on Westwood One all night on Thursday night, so make sure you're tuning in for that. We are going to wrap it up, and if you missed the best soundbite from the Philadelphia-New York game today, we'll play it for you on the other side on Westwood One Sports.
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0: Mallory coming your way at the top of the hour, taking you through the night here on Westwood One Sports. So we were asking you this question earlier, and we got a ton of people. If you were one of those and you want to jump back in, now is the time. Pick up the phone, 310-840-4910. When was the last time your favorite team made you cry or made you emotionally distraught? And I ask that because the Philadelphia 76ers got bounced today. They got swept out of the NBA playoffs in the second round by the New York Knicks. And there was a young lady, part of a news package, that kind of caught my attention. So picture this. The Sixers lose. Philadelphia TV station sends a woman out to the game, obviously to cover the game. And they say, go to the concourse, where everybody walks around to get their seats and their food and whatever. It's the main concourse of the building. And so she's out there. And the Knicks fans who have taken over the Sixers arena are basically now just taking over this woman's newscast or this woman's hit from the arena. Listen to this.
1: Walter, you would think that I'm in New York right now instead of Philadelphia. This is absolutely not the way that fans hoping to end the Sixers season. You can see that I am surrounded by Knicks fans right now. Take attention to what some of the Sixers fans I know had to say.
2: I ain't gonna lie, this is a Mother's Day massacre. I left my mom, you know what I mean, and spent time thinking that I'm going down with the ship, but I'm going down with the ship, so I gotta make it up to mama.
3: Sell the team, fire Nick Nurse, everybody gone. Like Kyle Lowry, coach.
4: We're getting clowned. Yeah, I got nothing.
5: I think it was game 6 a few years ago when the Knicks beat us here and we walked out and they were chanting like this. It's worse this year.
6: They got to play better defense.
7: And I love Joel and I hope he stays. I love the whole team. They did amazing, but it's just heartbreaking. It really is.
8: It's a wrap.
0: I love the dichotomy between the last two. The woman who's crying her eyes out. And then the other woman who's walking out of it, it's a wrap. I think it's great. I love this kid, too.
3: Sell the team, fire Nick Nurse, everybody gone.
0: That kid's going to have a job on WIP in Philadelphia in about 10 years. I'm telling you right now. But it was this woman that inspired the question.
7: And I love Joel, and I hope he stays. I love the whole team. They did amazing, but it's just heartbreaking. It really is.
0: Are you really that upset about a second-round NBA playoff exit? The Eastern Conference semifinals? I know what beating Boston meant to the city of Philadelphia, but you got beat by a team who's just steamrolling people right now. But it begs the question. For you, if you're driving around, maybe on your way to work, maybe on your way home from work, home from Mother's Day stuff, when was the last time your team made you cry? Or made you emotionally distraught like this?
7: And I love Joel and I hope he stays.
0: 310-840-4910. 310-840-4910 is the phone number. I don't know if I've cried necessarily like this.
7: And I love Joel.
0: I don't know if I've gotten to that point in sports, but two come to mind right away, and they both involve the Green Bay Packers. The 2014 NFC Championship game, Aaron Rodgers on basically one leg had gone to Seattle, and Green Bay had a lead. Now, they should have had a much bigger lead, but they had a lead. Seattle came back. All Green Bay had to do was recover an onside kick, and they would send Russell Wilson and his voodoo magic home. They would beat the Legion of Boom, and Seattle made the big comeback. They kicked the onside kick, and Jordy Nelson's ready to recover it. And backup tight end Brandon Bostic jumps into the air. His one job was to block, but he saw the ball, went full Bartman. He did what a lot of people would do. That's, you got to stay disciplined in special teams. Seattle recovered the onside kick, tied it up, overtime, touchdown. When the game ended, when Seattle threw the long touchdown pass to win that game, there were like six people in my house, and we're watching the game on the big screen, and no one said a word for like 4.5 minutes. We all just looked up, did one of these. Hand, palm, face. And then someone said, let's go to the bar. And we did. And we drank a lot that night. And the other would be the most recent Packers playoff choke to the Chicago Bears. They had a 16-point lead in the fourth quarter. And then Caleb Williams and his voodoo magic came to life. And I went face first when DJ Moore caught that game-winning touchdown. And I said, that's going to be it. And I was surrounded by Miller Lite cans. That was my last one where I was, the next day I woke up and I could not believe it happened. Still. And my wife said, are you going to be in a bad mood like this for a while? I said, I get one day. And then I got out of my funk on Monday. When's the last time your team made you cry? Or when you were emotionally distraught? 310-840-4910. Tim is in Chula Vista in California. Tim, you're on Westwood One Sports. When was the last time your team made you cry? Tim, are you there? All right. Is that you, Timmy?
8: Yeah, I'm here.
0: Go ahead,
8: Tim.
0: Oh,
8: my gosh, you almost made me cry again.
0: Oh.
8: So anyway, there's this game in Foxborough in a blizzard. I don't know, it was in 2001. It was a divisional round. And Charles Woodson went and strip-sacked a guy named Tom Brady.
0: Yeah.
8: And Greg Beaker picked up the ball, and the Raiders won the game. And Tom Brady had two hands on the ball, and he was not throwing the ball. There was no chance he was going to throw the ball. And then they put the thing under review, and they said that Tom Brady needed to tuck the ball. And then a 45-yard field goal was kicked, and the Raiders ended up not winning that game.
0: Did you cry that night as a Raider fan, I assume? Did you cry?
8: Hey, my life goes Raiders, then God, then my family. And so I, at the time, I don't anymore, but I chewed tobacco, and I had a full bottle of spit. And my girlfriend and I both jumped off the couch when the Raiders won that game. And the chew went everywhere. We didn't care. We were so excited.
0: Gross.
8: We were so excited, but then I cried again because I had to clean up the mess after the team lost.
0: Yeah. Nasty. Tim, thank you, man. Cleaning up chew is gross. It's almost as bad, and I did this one time, and maybe you've done this, like back when you could smoke at a bar. You don't remember which one is your beer bottle, and you kind of grab your beer bottle, but you're not sure, and there's a butt in there. That's not a good feeling. Cleaning up chew is gross, too. Dave is in New Hampshire. Dave, thanks for calling. You're on Westwood One Sports.
9: So, listen, I was born in 94. So by the time I had a heartbreak, I think the city of Boston had won me 5 championships. I remember I was in middle school, 07-08 Patriots, David Tyree catch.
0: Yeah.
9: Remember at the end of the game, I didn't cry, but I threw a chicken wing at the TV.
0: How old were you?
9: God, I was in middle school.
0: So you were like 12 years old throwing chicken wings at your TV?
9: You know, when you're that age and you're trying to one-up your other middle school friends.
0: I love that.
9: Probably the spirit of it.
0: Yeah.
9: But, you know. Being a Boston sports fan, a lot of heartbreak over here, but I mean, lately, sure.
0: Oh, no one, no, listen, we are on coast to coast. You are on 200 radio stations crying to someone about how you just haven't won a title in Boston in months. Like, no, everyone hates you. I like you, Dave, but everyone hates you right now.
9: Yeah, that was the point of the call. I figured everybody would hate me for it.
0: Thanks, man, for getting in. I mean, think about it. Being a Boston fan, you haven't won a championship in like a year. Since the Celtics did it, like a year and a half ago. It's been so rough for Celtics, for Boston sports fan. No one has sympathy. But I do love the fact that a 12-year-old was throwing a chicken wing at a TV. Ryan is in Pensacola, Florida. Ryan, thanks for calling, man. You're on Westwood One Sports.
10: Hey, I was just calling about last time I cried during my team.
0: Yeah.
10: I'm a big LSU guy. I went to the season opener in 2011 when Tyrann Mathieu hit an interception versus TCU. We had a great season, undefeated. We went on the road to Alabama, win 9-6, and we lose in the national championship. I cried my heart out.
0: That's the only time
10: I've ever cried in a game.
0: I remember watching that 9-6 game, just waiting for something to happen. And I was at a bar, and I remember sitting there thinking, these two teams, like, I'm a Big Ten guy, you know, and I know there's SEC, Big Ten, whatever. But I remember watching it thinking, Big Ten defenses don't play like this. I mean, these athletes at LSU and Alabama are, at that time, were the best in the country. And I just remember watching thinking, how is anybody scoring on these two defenses? This is insane. Thank you for calling, man. Appreciate you. I got a text here from Boston. Every time I turn on a Red Sox game, I become emotionally distraught. You have one bad year, and all of a sudden, the sky is falling. Last one is Z in Chicago. Z, thanks for calling. When was the last time you cried because of your favorite team?
11: Hey, so this is really stupid looking back on it, but the NHL trade deadline and free agency have hit me hard in the last 3 years.
0: Why?
11: So I'm a Chicago Wolves fan. They're in the AHL. They're the affiliate of Carolina Hurricanes. And last year in the free agency, the Canes really wanted to trade for Keandre Miller, which, looking back on him, was a great pickup. I love Key. But, like, they decided to trade Scott Morrow for it. He was a prospect. He was probably my favorite on the Wolves. And I cried so hard. I was leaving for, like, a trip the next day, and I cried so hard. It's so dumb and so stupid looking back on it, but I
0: can't. No, it's not. It is not dumb or stupid to cry about your team. I did not think. Now, I was like, we're going to get some Super Bowls. We're going to get some NBA. We're going to get some college football. I did not think we'd get AHL hockey when we were talking about when your team made you cry. But I love that. And I've seen a lot of Chicago Wolves games because I was in Milwaukee for a while and the Wolves played the Milwaukee Admirals. And then I'm now in Des Moines and I see the Wolves play the Iowa Wild. So I'm very familiar with the Chicago Wolves. Thank you for calling. Appreciate it. That's going to do it for the show. What a fun show today was. We cried. We laughed. We laughed about crying. We've done it all. We've done it all today. Thanks to Tampa Bay Sports Radio 95.7's Pat Donovan for joining us. Also, Locked On Rams podcast host Doug McCain, part of the new 97.1 FM in Los Angeles, for coming on. Also, the Team 980's Chris Russell out of D.C. And thanks again to Nesson's Adam Kaufman for talking Patriots. Appreciate Art Martinez and also Stuart Kovacs for producing and keeping this radio program on the air. And of course, thank you for listening. We appreciate it. Happy Mother's Day. You still got time to call mom. If you haven't done it, you can still call your mom on Mother's Day. So make sure you get that done, okay? Mom, just give mom a call, all right? Hopefully, if you are a mom, you had yourself a wonderful Mother's Day. You got to put your feet up. Maybe you got your feet rubbed, whatever it may be. We will do it again coming up next Saturday and Sunday night. John Mallory, Johnny Ballgame is straight ahead for Stuart Kovacs, Art Martinez. My name is Mike Wickett. Thank you so much for listening to Westwood One Sports Night. Have a great week. Johnny Ballgame taking you
12: 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This is Westwood One Sports.
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1: Well, happy Sunday fun day and a happy Mother's Day to you. If you're a mom, you're hanging out with mom, whatever the case may be, maybe it's a heavenly Mother's Day and you're thinking about your mom. Happy Mother's Day to you. I do want to let you know that you still have time to call your mom if you haven't done it yet. You can still email her that Amazon gift card you forgot to send because you were busy. You can still be the good kid or even the husband to the mother of your kids or the, you know, maybe you're not married, my bad. You can still do it, still have time. It's only 7 o'clock on the East Coast and much earlier on the West Coast. So if you forgot, if you just woke up, yes, it is Mother's Day. There's still time left to make sure that mom knows you care. Give her a call. I promise you this. Mom will be more excited if you just call her than anything. Like I sent my mom flowers today, but I think my mom loved the video chat she got with me and then, more importantly, my three kids who are 6, 6, and 7 years old at the park. She got to see them. So I think she's more excited about that than anything. I will tell you that I am not a real good husband today. So I do this show from home, from my basement. We built this soundproof studio in my basement in Des Moines, Iowa. What's up? Smack dab, middle of the country. And my wife, she went out and got a manicure, pedicure with her mom to celebrate Mother's Day. And then I said, you have to be home by 4 o'clock Central Time. You have to be home by 4 o'clock on Mother's Day so I can get down here and finish prepping. Like, we prep for the show, you know, starting about Wednesday, little peek behind the curtain. About Wednesday, I start texting our producer, Stuart. Hey, here's some ideas. Can we go after this guest? Here's an angle. And then by 4 o'clock on Saturday when I do the show and 4 o'clock on Sunday, we're in here. So on Mother's Day, Stuart and Art, our board operator, on Mother's Day, I gave my wife a curfew. It is triple bath night. She has to do dinner for all three and put all three to bed. Am I the worst husband ever on Mother's Day?
2: I don't think, no, because, I mean, you have to do work. You're not doing this just to watch a game or to, hang out with your buddies, right?
1: I got to watch Spurs and T-Wolves, honey. I got to watch the Knicks pound the 76ers out of the NBA playoff. Yesterday, honey, I had to watch Cavs and Pistons because I knew we were going to talk about it.
3: Hey, getting Mike.
1: Yes, Art.
3: The show must
1: damn
3: go
1: right.
3: on.
1: Damn yes. right. Yes. And Art's in Tinseltown. Art's in Hollywood, and he knows that the show must go on. So hell yeah, thank you, boys. Speaking of the show, let's get right to it. We got a lot to get to. Phone lines are always open, 310-840-4910, 310-840-4910. We got some guests starting next hour. So this is kind of a more open hour if you want to jump in. Next hour, you know, we've been bouncing around the NFL every weekend. We try to get a couple of guests talking NFL teams every show. We're going to go down to Tampa Bay with one of the flamethrowers, one of the great sports talk stations in America, WDAE, down in Tampa. We'll talk with Tampa Sports Radio's Pat Donovan about Bake Show and the Tampa Bay Buccaneers for the first time in seemingly a decade and a half not playing with Mike Evans on that roster. Also, we'll go out west, talk to Locked On Rams podcast host Doug McCain in hour number three about, well, Ty Simpson. And also Chris Russell from the Team 980 in D.C., next hour. Why would we even go talk to a guy who covers the Washington Wizards? Well, this is why.
4: The fourth pick in the NBA draft goes to the Chicago Bulls. The third pick will be made by the Memphis Grizzlies. Picking second will be the Utah Jazz. And that means that the number one pick in the 2026 NBA draft goes to the Washington Wizards.
1: Well, congratulations to the Washington Wizards. They have won the NBA draft lottery. It went down. First time they have had the number one pick since, 2010? Is that when they drafted John Wall? Is that right? 2010 they drafted John Wall. I don't think they've had the number one pick since then. They have not won a championship. We figured this out before the show. The last time the Washington Wizards / Bullets won an NBA championship was 1978. It's a long time ago for the Washington Wizards / Bullets. But they win the lottery today. They can start building. They've been building. I mean, it's not like the Wizards have been good and then got old. Right. Yes, it feels that way. You know, like the Wizards don't have a bunch of old dudes who are like, well, they had their run, they got to the conference finals, and they just, you know, time took over, and Washington was just unable to get over the hump. The Wizards have sucked for a while. They have got they've had several lottery picks in the last 4 or 5 years, and now they get another chance sitting at number one to take the best player in this draft. And who is it going to be? Well, there's a couple of possibilities out there. Of course, everyone's talking about A.J. Bisanta. Learn how to say that name. The kid from BYU. There's the kid at Kansas. ESPN's Jay Billis says, not going to be super easy to figure this one out.
0: There's still a lot of tough decisions to make, and it's not a no-brainer at number one. A.J. DeBonta and Darren Peterson, that's going to be a tough decision for Washington. And we have some years where you say it's a no-brainer. This is not. And you've got a number of difficult decisions that are going to be made throughout the top 10.
5: Yeah.
0: But the good news is that no matter where you fall in the top 10, you're going to get a really good player. This is a deep draft of star-caliber talent.
1: This is the draft. Like, this is every so often we get one of those drafts, like every kind of like in the NFL. Every so often we get one of those drafts in the NFL where you're like, wow, there's like five quarterbacks that can go in the first round, or there's five guys that are can't miss prospects. We didn't get that in the NFL draft a couple of weeks ago, but we get that in the NBA draft this year. There is a ton of talent in this round of the or this year of the NBA draft. And it is the kid from BYU or the kid from Kansas or the Boozer kid, one of the Boozers, or the kid from North Carolina. You're going to learn all of these names. Here's NBA insider from SiriusXM, Mark Stein.
6: John Wall, the last number one overall pick for that franchise, is their representative on the dais. And it's fascinating because, you know, the Wizards made those in-season trades for Trae Young and Anthony Davis, but they've also got so much youth on that roster with Sarr and Koulibaly and George, and now they're going to have the number one overall pick. This is a day that is changing many fortunes around the NBA.
1: All right, I want to go around the room. Art, would you consider yourself a sports fan? Do you think you're a sports fan?
3: Oh, yeah.
1: Art, okay. You're a sports fan. Stuart, you're a sports fan, and you're on the East Coast, so you're close to Washington, D.C.
2: Yes, I would say so on both.
1: All right. Here's the trivia question. You can buzz in by saying your name first, okay? That's how I know. Who is the head coach of the Washington Wizards? It's not Wes Unseld, okay? Who is the head coach? Nate, he's been there since 2024. Who's the head coach of the Wizards? It's tough, isn't it?
2: No, I'm out.
1: We were looking for Brian Keefe. That's the name we were looking for.
2: Of course, yes.
1: Brian Keefe, formerly of the Oklahoma City Thunder coaching staff, but he was the interim starting in January of 2024. He's the head coach coming back for this season, and he has got, I mean, you heard Mark Stein mention how many young players that this Washington Wizards team has. And by the way, today will probably set the record for the amount of time people are spending talking about the Washington Wizards, because they're a franchise that we just don't talk about. Like, they're East Coast Milwaukee, all right? We just don't speak about the Wizards other than, can you believe the Wizards traded for Trae Young? Can you believe the Wizards traded for Anthony Davis? What were they thinking? Atlanta basically was begging someone to take Trae Young off their hands. And Dallas, to acquire and then ship out Anthony Davis? Ridiculous. But they're both in D.C., and their head coach, again, you can quiz all your friends, Brian Keefe. I didn't know that. Brian Keefe now has the number one pick at his disposal. And who is it going to be? CBS Sports' Adam Finkelstein says that this DeBancia kid, who's absolutely outstanding. I watched him play a lot this year at BYU because I'm here in Big 12 country. I'm in Des Moines, Iowa. Ames is just north of us. So I watch Iowa State. We get a lot of the Big 12 games around here. DeBancia is amazing. He can score from all over. But Finkelstein says he's not a lock to go number one.
7: This is not 2023 when the Spurs drafted Wemby. It's not even 2025
5: when the Mavs drafted Cooper Flagg. This is more of a choice. Now, maybe not as much of a choice as Atlanta had in 2024, because that was so wide open. What I mean by that is A.J. DeBonta is the favorite. I think it would be disingenuous to suggest otherwise. But the narrative that all 30 teams would immediately take him at number one without doing their due diligence, I think that was an exaggeration.
7: Now, could they go there? Could they go a different way? What are they possibly looking at? We're all kind of sitting and wondering.
5: They may also canvas the market. If it turns out they like someone else other than A.J. DeBonta, maybe they'll see what Utah would do with their pick. Maybe they'll see what other people have in store for a potential package to be the number one pick. But at the end of the day, I do expect DeBonta will be the choice. He had a phenomenal freshman season at BYU. He's 6'9". He's athletic. He's got an elastic body type. He's a big-time scorer.
7: He is. He's a dude that I think is going to step in the NBA and immediately be maybe not an elite talent out of the gate, but definitely going to be a guy that you're going to see in multiple All-Star games, maybe all NBA, could be an MVP.
5: What comes next for Washington at this point is a deep dive on, I believe, four different prospects. DeBonta is certainly the top of that list, but they will also, I think, do that on Darren Peterson, maybe even on Cameron Boozer, and I think also on Caleb Wilson. When you have the number one pick in the draft and everybody is waiting for you, there's no reason not to.
7: Now, you could play a fun game with your friends. Name five Wizards. That's another fun one. And you don't get to say DeBonta yet because he hasn't gone number one to Washington yet. Can you name five Wizards? And I already gave you two. Trae Young and Anthony Davis are on that roster. It's kind of tough to come up with more names. Alex Sarr, he's on that roster. I look at the names on the roster of the Wizards, and you're just like, how? No wonder this team tanked and got the number one pick. By the way, this is two straight years the Wizards have had the odds-on best chance to win the lottery. Last year, they wound up sixth. This year, they wound up number one. So there's never a guarantee that when you tank under these tanking rules, the last of it, because, of course, next year, you will need to strategically tank into the non-relegation zone. But there's something to be said about Washington tanking last year, getting six, tanking this year, and they get the number one pick. I think they stay at one. I think they take the kid from BYU. Utah gets to keep their pick at number two, and then Memphis goes third, and Chicago will go fourth. The fifth pick would have been Indiana, but the Pacers, who were horrific this year, traded for the dude Zubac, the center from the Clippers, and that pick was going to be Indiana protected 1 through 4. Well, it landed on 5. So Indiana, who is horrifically bad without Tyrese Halliburton this year, trading for a piece, gambled and lost, and will not have the first round pick this year. Yikes. By the way, in case you're wondering, yes, the Oklahoma City Thunder are in the lottery. We talked about it yesterday, how first world problems are arising in Oklahoma City. They're loaded. We got a segment coming up later called Can You Name the Star of the last Oklahoma City Thunder game. They're loaded. They're young. They have all those picks. They still have a million picks. They have picked 12 in this year's draft. They've got 12. And then they'll have their pick at the end of the first round, wherever that is, most likely 32, 30, whatever. But the fact that the Thunder wound up in the lottery because of another trade that they made years ago, and there was a chance, by the way, they could have had a top five pick. There was a chance they could have sat at number five. Instead, they get 12, and then their pick, wherever that's going to be in the 20s or whatever. And what are you going to do? What do you do? Like, I am thinking what you have to do if you're the Thunder, because you have all these young guys that are getting minutes in these blowouts over the Lakers and just showing out. You've got these other guys that just, they're not SGA and Jalen Williams, and they're not Chet, and they're still really good. What are you going to do with those guys next year? I know there's going to be a time they're going to have to pay Chet. They're going to pay Jalen Williams. Do you have to draft a player from Europe or somewhere and keep him overseas for a year or two so your roster can figure itself out. By the way, they got three more first-round picks next year. The Thunder, Sam Presti and the Thunder are just ridiculous. But congrats to the Wizards. And again, their head coach, remember the name, Adam Keefe. I did not know that. Wizards win the NBA's draft lottery. The NBA draft coming up in about 8 weeks from right now. All right, coming up. You ever have to admit to your wife or your girlfriend, you were wrong? I was very, very wrong. Sitting in this seat 1 week ago, we're going to have to eat crow, and we'll do that next year on Westwood One Sports.
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6: 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Your boy, Johnny Ballgame, 310-840-4910. We got a lot to get to tonight. Shouting them out, Stuart Kovacs, producer Mondo Hernandez, our board operator. This is Westwood One Sports Night. I want to ask you something right now, and I want you to grab your phones because we want you to text us. Same number. 310-840-4910. Give me the number, the percentage. Just type in the number. We'll know what you're talking about. The number percentage that the Oklahoma City Thunder are going to go 16-0 and win the NBA championship and become the first team ever to run the table throughout an NBA playoffs, modern NBA playoffs. All due respect to some of those, you know, Celtics teams. There was eight teams in the league then. A little different. But for 16, for 16. And yeah, well, what are, they're 7-7. I get it. Yeah, they had a long way to go. They're not even halfway there. That's why I'm not expecting you to text me 97%. Just what's the percentage? Is it zero? Like, there's no chance they're going to be able to do this? I don't think it's going to happen. It's historic if it does. And I would love to know what place historically where you would do with that. How big a stick is that? We just won the title and we went 16-0 to do it. How big a stick is that? I mean, can you bring that stick to a Chicago Bulls party and say, look at us, talk about us with you? Michael never did this. Michael never even went through a playoff. Never even, like I'm taking something away. But no, Michael's best playoff run was 91, his first, 15-2. They lost game one to the Lakers. I think Sam Perkins hit a three at the end. You remember that? Game one or game two, Sam Perkins won that game for the Lakers. I'll never forget it. But Michael and Scotty ran through the rest of the finals that year. But that was Michael's best run. Three teams. The Steph KD Dubs 16-1. The Shaq and Kobe Lakers 15-1. Five-game series in the first round then. And everybody remembers this team if you're old. The Sixers of 1983. Moses Malone saying they're going to sweep the whole thing. They came close, Moses. Back then you had bye weeks, so you only had to win 12 games to win the title from that spot. They went 12-1, swept Magic in the finals. But that's it. That's the list. Just give me the percentage, 310-840-4910, that you could see OKC going 16 for 16. And I don't know what that gets them. Again, I don't know how big that stick is. To me, if you've done something that no other team in the NBA has done, yeah, that's big, big, big, big, big, big, big time, dude. Big time. I mean, I still talk about the Shaq and Kobe Lakers every week. And I'll never forget Eric Snow, game one, remember? Philly won game one of that series. Eric Snow had the jumper. That was the AI, excuse me, Tyronn Lue game. And then the KD dubs were just unfair. That was when the league was like, what are we doing? Like, the second best player in the league just went to a team that won 73 games. You can do this? Yes, you can. Title in title. They went 16-1. The dubs did. So, I don't know. What's the percentage? My producer, Stuart Kovacs, he's saying as high as 80 and as low as 0. Somebody's putting a 0% chance on that one? 0? They're 7 for 7. Oh, by the way, Laker lover, where are you this week? Oh, Laker love. I said it last week. Laker love is a powerful thing. You were even calling, you guys. You were calling saying it'll be a series. One guy, who was it? You called, were you from Dallas? You said the Lakers were going to win 2 games. Maybe they still will. It doesn't look good, though. And I said, no, this is the easiest, peasiest second-round series I've seen. Because Oklahoma City matches up historically well against this Laker team. And when I say historic, just look at the average margin of victory in every game they played this year, regular season and playoffs. Look at that. That team has murder-faced the Lakers every chance it's had this year. And I've loved it.
5: Call me a bad guy. I always kind of liked it when Duke lost in basketball, right? I always kind of liked it. Oh, it just doesn't happen all that often.
6: And it's one of those deals. Get light the calls up, guys. 310-840-4910. Quickly, hi, Mom. I want to say that. Happy Mother's Day. Remember that. I don't think Stu does. He's too young. But if you're old, like me, you remember when an athlete had a camera pointed in his or her face. You said one thing, 2 words, and everybody said it so much that it kind of got annoying, but it was fun. You know what I'm saying? You know what I'm thinking? You know what I'm talking about? Hi, Mom. Whatever happened to that? Every time. Remember how many hi moms we would get? It was a thing. That was a big time deal. You had the camera pointed at your face. You looked over and you said, hi, Mom. We all did it. I mean, we all did it. They all did it. I'll do it on the radio right now. Hi, Mom. But hi, Mom. Whatever happened to that? Anybody have a guess why no athletes anymore during an interview anywhere say, hi, Mom? It's very rare. And that's all they used to say. You know, 2 people got mentioned, right? It was Mom and Jesus. That was it. You're going to thank, and in most cases, you'll thank them both. But hi, Mom. Hi, Mom. I remember NFL Films. There's a TV show, NFL Films Presents, that I like to watch. They did a bit on hi, Mom. Because there were so many NFL films, guys walking around, saying, hey, Mom, hi, Mom. They didn't know if the camera was live or not. You see a camera, hi, Mom. And I think it's just the communication, right? Nowadays, I mean, you could shoot your mother a text 2 minutes before you run out of the locker room. You could FaceTime your mother at halftime after the game, on the way to the game. Or Facebook. I mean, it's just too easy. You don't need the television camera anymore to say what up to Mom. Back then, dude, you like couldn't even call your mom. Long distance. That was a son of a gun, remember? Remember when long distance was a big deal? Oh, hey, this is a long distance call. Okay, never mind. Take your time. I get it. Oh, I get it.
5: It's like, that was like a thing. Hi, Mom. Nobody ever does that anymore. Guess got to bring that back or don't. Maybe not. Maybe it was kind of annoying at the end. But you guys remember that, right? I'm not the only one thinking that stuff. I don't think. Maybe so. Wouldn't be the first. Wouldn't be the last, man. Westwood One Sports Night. We're going to go to the Ninja Turtle, Raphael, in Chicago. You're first up tonight with Johnny Ballgame, Raphael. What do you know? What do you say? Bring it.
7: Hey, yo, Johnny Ballgame. How you doing?
5: Well.
7: Awesome to hear. Hey, earlier I was hearing that the Washington Wizards got the first pick. They, like, definitely deserve that. I still think, I don't know about your opinion, do you think the NBA should do what the NFL does, the worst team gets the highest pick and then snakes around, or do you think the lottery is better? I don't know. I just wanted your opinion on that. Also, I am not more excited to see the NFL schedule release. It's so exciting to see these games.
5: Tonight,
7: Seattle Seahawks have 17 different teams that they could play in opening night. I hope it's the Bears. That'd be so exciting.
5: Yeah, it could be the Bears. It's only a couple. Thank you for the call, Raphael, because it's only the home games. But I'm with you, man. Like, I get major pumpage with the schedule release. I love it. Biggest reason, like, selfishly, I have a friend who has Seahawks season tickets. He takes me to one game a year, and I always get first pick. So I watch the schedule release. I map it out with my work that I do locally with the job I have in Boise, Idaho, covering college football, so I can coordinate which game I can go to. But not that. I want to know which games are on national television. Heck yeah, you always want to know that opener. And I love the matchups this year, guys. The best two divisions in football are lined up. The AFC West and the NFC West. They're playing. Those are mega games. Patrick Mahomes is going to Seattle this year to face the dark side. Sign me up, please, for that one. And please don't schedule the Chiefs early. I want that game late. The world of football needs that game late because we want Patrick Mahomes to be healthy and, of course, just playing. Let's get to Baltimore. DJ in Baltimore is next up with Johnny Ballgame on Westwood One. DJ, bring it. All right, DJ was texting the show. That was a big lead. Sorry, guys. DJ said 0% chance that Oklahoma City can win one. I'm sorry, can lose one game. I'm saying, what's the percentage that they run the table? 16-0. No one has done it. And I don't know if it means that they're that good, or I don't know if it means, well, dude, the league was better then. There's a reason Michael never swept any opponent in the finals. He didn't. Jordan never swept a team in the finals. He lost one game to the Lakers, two to the Blazers, two to the Suns, two to the Sonics, two to the Jazz, two to the Jazz. Right there. What's that, nine? Michael lost nine finals games. But maybe you could easily say, well, dude, the league was better then. It was tougher. You didn't just sweep a team in the finals. That's Stockton and Malone over there. That's Peyton and Kemp. That's the tail end of Showtime. That's a really good Rip City team. That's Sir Charles in Phoenix winning an MVP. I mean, Michael played good teams. No one would have objected if any one of those opponents would have won the ring over the Bulls. It would have been major deservedly so. Look at Houston. Dream got his two rings when Michael was hitting a curveball and then just coming back. Houston was able to be up. Talk about the right place at the right time. Perfect. And the series that we all could have, should have, would have had, Michael never tried baseball. And it was the Rockets, Bulls. Dude, if there's one team that might have had a shot, it was Dream. They would have had a tough time covering him. And if Houston was hitting their threes the way Dream used to operate, that might have been a tough match
6: for Jordan. That might have been a 7-game series. I'm not going to say they would have won. Jordan 6-for-6. I'll never say a team would beat Jordan in a finals series. No. 310-840-4910. Yeah. Got some good stuff. Hey, if you're an NFL team, do you have a rookie head coach? Like, not rookie with you, like a rookie NFL head coach. This person has never been a head coach of an NFL game before. There are six of you fan bases out there. Which one's sleeping the most confident at night? It's nowhere close to out of the ordinary for a rookie head coach to have a good first year. Playoffs? Super Bowl? We've seen it. It like happens every year, by the way. Who's it going to be this year? Who's the rookie head coach that's popping, dude? Like Liam Cohen coming out, winning 14 games, kicking that damn door down. Ben Johnson taking his shot.

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1: Couple things. The NBA absolutely needs a lottery system. Hell no, I don't trust those sleazy, greasy, cheesy owners, GMs that would absolutely tank if it was an NFL model. They play 17 games in the NFL. You can't really have a process to tank. So, yes, the NBA needs it. Apparently, there's even more anti-tanking stuff coming to the NBA, so great. But I'm going to do this later, and I'm going to ask you guys now, what if? What if the NFL had a draft lottery? How big would it be? I mean, is this something Netflix is going to pay $5 billion for? And you know it would be the NFL, so it would be the coolest thing ever. Arch Manning would be in a suit, standing there, wherever the thing is, waiting to see who gets the number one pick. Fans would just stop what they're doing, right? How big would that be for the show? I mean, I'm guessing most of you listening to this program right now, you did not watch the NBA lottery today. You don't really care. Maybe if you're a fan base of one of ABC team, fine, or you're just there, you were watching TV anyway, like me. It was not an appointment for me to watch the lottery today. But what if the NFL did it? Dude, we just took a call on the schedule release. Could you imagine if there's 12 teams? Say there's like an Andrew Luck sitting there, and like 12 teams have a shot to get him? Is that appointment television for you? I mean, NFL fans will probably go to wherever the event is. So I want to ask you guys to call in and tell me what you think it would look like, because I'm going to talk about that a little bit later. And still answer the question or read your answers. Eric in SoCal, he gives the Oklahoma City Thunder a 25% chance to run the playoff table and do what no NBA team has ever done before. Undefeated in the playoffs. In this era, modern era, you know, four rounds to get there. Yep, no one's done it. No one. Not even the Dubs. Not even Shaq and Kobe. Not the fo-fo-fo. Not Michael and Scotty. Not the Bad Boys. Not Duncan and Robinson. No, dude. Nope. All those teams came close, but no one's done it. And does it mean that they're one of the best teams ever for you? Or does it mean that, you know, maybe they're in the right era? They are that further ahead of the competition in their era that they're able to do this. This league is not supposed to have a team go 16-0 in this thing, man. Sam Presti's really good at this, though, and good for him. 310-840-4910. All right, we're going to take calls, but let's start with DJ in Baltimore. You're talking Thunder 2. DJ in Baltimore, what's up, man? Welcome.
2: Johnny Ballgame, appreciate you taking me, man. I just want to follow up on the text. I actually said I think Thunder got a 50% chance, man. But real quick, I just want to tell you, I think this Western Conference Finals is going to be the best matchup we're going to see. It's going to be better than the championship. What do you think?
1: 100%. I just don't know, DJ, if 22-year-old Wemby is ready for this type of party, man. I think he's too young right now. But holy shnikes, thank you for the call. Yeah, come again. Excuse me. Yeah, he's 22. And he won't be 23 until next January. This is the next dude on the evolution chart of the NBA, to the right of LeBron. We have this now, and holy, again, shnikes. We got ourselves a 7'5", 2-guard, and he's really good. And I would say he's very well-mannered. That was weird today, but even though I do believe Wemby's temperament is not what we saw today, He's not going to be that type of player, in my opinion. That's not who he is. But sorry, dude, that was obvious. I'm not going to lie to you. No, Wemby, you freaking elbowed him in the neck. That could have been really, really, really bad, guys. And Wemby's got those elbows, like Manute Bol elbows, man. Oh, ho, ho, ho. Yeah, no, we don't need Wemby tossed from games. That's not good television. I get it. But you also can't allow that. At first, I was like, oh, he won't get tossed. And I guarantee you, in 1986, they just push people away. They send them to their bench. There's probably not even a technical. But it's changed, and Wemby deserved to get tossed, in my opinion. He elbowed him in the neck, man. It was right there, and it really did. It looked like it was his intent. It did. He was frustrated. I get it. It was a sea of hands all over the place, and he's thinking, what the hell, man? So he throws a bow, and he connected on his neck. That tells you how big Wemby is. You got to be really freaking big to elbow somebody in the neck, and that somebody is 6'9". Huh. I don't know. How do you elbow a 6'9 guy in the neck? Yeah, you're 7'5". But I appreciate the call, DJ. No, I just don't think Wemby's ready yet. He will be, and it's going to be, oh, I don't know what we're going to do with the league when Wemby figures it out. I remember Kobe at 22. He had Shaq. Wemby's got to lead this whole thing, and he's got a young coach who does a terrific job, Mitch Johnson, Seattle guy. Shout out to his dad, rest in peace, the great J.J. Johnson, 79 Sonic. But yeah, 310-840-4910. All right, we do this every hour, 2-4-2 with Stu.
0: What will the sports world be talking about in the morning? It's 2-for-2 with Stu.
3: All right, ball game. So we had an extension announced for Steve Kerr yesterday. It's a 2-year extension with the Warriors after some thought that he may hang it up or go into broadcasting following this past season. Is there any chance you think the Warriors with Steph can go on another run? And should they target maybe a Giannis or a LeBron or another marquee free agent to kind of go with Steph and try to get that one more title for him?
1: I mean, I can't believe I'm even saying this, but if you give them LeBron and Giannis, and I don't see how you can work that, I still think they have their hands full with Oklahoma City, with all those players who are mid to late 30s. I mean, Father Time's undefeated, even for LeBron, man. If I'm the Dubs, it's weird. I kind of thought Steve Kerr was going to go. But I think maybe Steph and him have a thing. First off, this will be Steve Kerr's last year. Wait, 2-year deal, 2-year deal. No, he just needs the second year for security so he doesn't look like a lame duck coach and it doesn't turn into a last dance type of thing. Steve Kerr will be out this year, in my opinion. He's just keeping that second year. There's guarantees there. I think that's how they're working it. I don't think Steve Kerr will be on, and this could be Steph's last year. This could be Dre's last year. I mean, unless they're willing to accept where they sit, what neighborhood they live in the NBA right now, maybe they will, and cool. I'll watch Steph more than almost anybody in the league still. One of my top 3 or 4 favorite players to ever watch in this league. My God, he's fun. But Stuart, the title chasing, man, they're going to have to get way, way young. It's going to have to be like the 86 Celtics and Len Bias, rest in peace, didn't tragically pass away. The Celtics would have been able to hand that thing off. Len Bias takes it. David Robinson kind of with Tim Duncan, but the Spurs weren't winning titles before Tim Duncan. The Celtics were winning titles, and they get Len Bias after their best team ever in 86, and we all know what happened there. They need something like that, Stuart, and I don't know where they're going to get it.
3: Yeah, that rarely happens in the NBA, like you said. Sustaining that run when your superstar gets old and retired.
1: Yep.
3: All right, 2014 college football playoff is gaining steam. In a vote last week, the AFCA board swung its support behind a playoff with the max participants of likely 24 teams. The discontinuation of conference championships in the ending of the college football playoff by the second week of January. Do you think this is good or bad for the sport of college football?
1: You know, it's probably good for the haves, right? It's good for the programs that are in a position to, you know, pay players, in a position to flourish in this new era of unlimited annual free agency, essentially. So it's I think it's good for those teams. I used to always say this, Stu. College football has the best regular season, but the worst postseason. And I said that my entire life until 2 years ago when we had a 12-team tournament, essentially. Now, if it goes to 24, do I still say college football has the best regular season? Or am I three-loss teams, a four-loss Big Ten or SEC team might squeak in to a 24-team playoff? I just see it right now. Oh, that 8-4 SEC team needs to be in over the 12-1 group of six team and all that stuff. I don't know. You know, I don't think we'll still have the greatest regular season. Maybe we still will, but the 24-team tournament, that's a lot of brackets. That's a big Selection Sunday show. I work in a college football town mainly, so we talk college football more than any other sport. And for this, like, of course we're going to be talking. There's more bids, more conversations, but Stuart, I'm gonna wait on that if it's going to be, that you said the B word, better.
3: Yeah, and maybe it gets you more interested in the 9-3 Missouri against the 9-3 Vanderbilt in, you know, mid-November. Maybe that is more interesting, but I agree, like, in terms of, like, oh, this team has to win every game or go 11-1. That's out the window for the big boys.
1: Yeah, the big boys don't have to do it anymore. You're going to be able to get in that tournament with three, sometimes four losses, mainly three. You might have to go on the road. That's fine, but you'll still get in. 2-4-2 with Stu. If you want a line, call our boy Mondo, 310-840-4910. Your NFL team has a rookie NFL head coach. How do you feel about it? Of the six rookies, who feels best?
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1: Lionel Richie, if you're listening, this one's for you tonight, man. We're going all night long on Westwood One Sports Night. Johnny Ball Game here, 310-840-4910. Six rookie NFL head coaches. Never coached a game before, never been a head coach in the league before. Their week one opponent, which we will find out on Thursday. Six rookie NFL head coaches, two of which come with a defensive pedigree. Miami gets Jeff Hafley, doing good things with the Packers, previously a head coach at Boston College, a guy who bet on himself and did a very, very good job of that, Jeff Hafley. And then the other defensive backgrounded head coach, Baltimore fan, I know you're juiced for Jesse Minter. I mean, Jesse Minter and Mike McDonald were in the same defensive meetings and rooms for like 7 years together. Yep. Those are the two with defensive backgrounds. Everybody else, offense. And don't listen to anybody say like, well, dude, you got a rookie head coach. It's probably going to be a year. Yeah, he's got to instill his culture. You know, his system takes time. You know, it's going to be a while. You know, don't put too much pressure on him early. No, we do that in this league. You put pressure on him week one. Even if they're a rookie, because it happens every year. Ben Johnson, Liam Cohen, playoffs, first year, they're fine. Kevin O'Connell did it. Brian Daboll did it. Matt LaFleur, Sean McVay, both Harbaugh brothers went to the playoffs. Their rookie year as a head coach. Hell, Rex Ryan's rookie year, 2009, first year he was a head coach. Playoffs with the stinking Jets. Sean Payton in New Orleans with Katrina backdrop. I mean, first-year coaches go to the playoffs all the time. I think McDermott did it in Buffalo. Did Matt Nagy do it in Chicago? Bears fan, slippy, slappy, swami, Samsonite. I think Matt Nagy did it. So get off this whole, well, rookie head coach thing. Not in this league. No, in this league. I mean, they have a ton of success. I think Seifert, he was a rookie who won a Super Bowl. I think you got to go back to like Don McCafferty to be the only one who's ever done that. Like winning a Super Bowl in your rookie year. No, Mike McDonald was not a rookie. He had that weird 10-win season that the whole world forgot about 2 years ago in Seattle with Geno Smith at quarterback. Yeah, that team. 310-840-4910. Who pops this year, man? Who is it? Who is this year's Matt Nagy? You know, I mean, and yet my Stuart Kovacs, he lets me know Nagy 12-4, year one, playoffs. Yeah. So, I mean, guys, if I'm going to get on here and I'm going to spit into this microphone that, you know, Clint Kubiak is going to the playoffs this year. Yeah, okay, just if you say no, that's ridiculous, I'll just throw Matt Nagy at you. Brian Daboll. So it's not like, oh, if you go to the playoffs year one, you're an instant legend in coaching. No, because you've had dudes of all shapes and sizes of NFL coaching careers as rookies to get to the playoffs year one. Who's the one this year? Joe Brady's the youngest. 36 years, and he gets Josh Allen, prime Josh Allen. There's massive pressure there, or should be. It's Josh Allen. And McDermott did a really good job. He just couldn't beat the teams that were better than him, or he couldn't beat the quarterbacks who that particular day were better than Josh. Joe Burrow, Patrick Mahomes, both multiple times with Josh Allen in the playoffs. We get it. We know. It's fine. Bo Nix and overtime. It's tough. I know. Major, major pressure for Joe Brady. There should be. So I want to know what fan base is feeling the best about this. The 2026 rookie NFL head coaches. Somebody's going to be, right? You can't say, well, that's not going to happen this year. Maybe it won't. But, I mean, it happens like DeMeco Ryans did it. Nick Sirianni did it. I told you Matt LaFleur, if I didn't. Matt LaFleur went to the what? NFC Championship game as a rookie head coach? In 19, he did. And am I seeing this? I Adam Gase. Adam Gase. 2016 Dolphins. Didn't like Matt Moore start a playoff game because Tannehill got hurt that year. That might have been Mike Tomlin's like last playoff win. So, yeah. Who's it going to be this year? Who's that rookie head coach? You're like, okay, he's going to the playoffs. He's doing Liam Cohen, Ben Johnson every year. Let's get to Michigan and you know it. You love it. Or it's the opposite and you're thinking, oh, really? Mr. Positive, yes. Mr. Positive, the line is yours. Welcome to Westwood One. Are you serious, Mr. Positive? All that? And we don't even get to him. All right, 310-840-4910. Good stuff tonight on Westwood One Sports Night. Don't need a major project to get to the playoffs as a rookie. I mean, you could say the big thing here with head coaches, who's got the quarterbacks, man? That's probably who is going to have the instant success. I mean, again, unless you're Matt Nagy and you can just pull 12-4 out of your ace with Mitchell Trubisky. Some of those years, the Bears have them. They have the 2001 year. I still don't know how they went 13-3 with Jim Miller. And then they have the Matt Nagy year. Like, the Bears have these really good years and they're out of nowhere and then they go away and they're never to be heard from again. That's not the case, in my opinion, with what's going on now. I'm in on the Bears right now. I'm not sure I can bring them to Seattle in late January and feel good about beating the dark side, but if it's a home game, different deal. Yeah, I think the Bears are kind of knocking on that door. They're getting there. And Ben Johnson was a rookie head coach last year where it's just like Ben Johnson was almost like Tim Duncan going number one in the draft that year, right? You just knew he was going to be good. Instantly, just pure, you were convinced from what he had done at previous positions he had where, okay, this is going to fit, and it did. But he had a quarterback. And so did Liam Cohen. Like, first overall drafted quarterbacks. That's the thing. Most coaches who have the first overall drafted quarterback, they don't get to coach him. No, their ass gets fired like after 1 year. Happens so many times. And then you want to be that second guy. That's what Ben Johnson was. That's what Liam Cohen might have been. Was Liam the third guy for Trevor Lawrence? Might even have been the fourth. Anywho. But the only coaches, rookie coaches this year that I can look at and check the box. Do they have a quarterback? Joe Brady. Aforementioned, Jesse Minter. You got prime Lamar. Jeff Hafley, Miami. Who's your quarterback? Clint Kubiak, Vegas. We know who he is, but yeah. Or we know who he is, sure. It's not the worst situation for Clint Kubiak. You saw what he was doing with Sam Darnold. No one's going to sit there and argue Sam Darnold from a talent perspective as a top five guy. No, just he's an operator. And Kubiak obviously had a lot of success with him. But we know who their quarterback is. We just don't. Mike LaFleur, Arizona. That's a disaster. Why don't you spend more money at the running back position while you're at it? I don't know what's going to happen with Mike LaFleur. That's a tough deal in Arizona right now. I mean, you're Jacoby Brissett in that division with those defenses. What? But I don't have the answer. I mean, sometimes you get stuck. And sadly for the Cardinals, this happens all the time. They're like the Mazda RX-7 trying to drive in a snowstorm. They're always stuck. Todd Monken, heard good things about Todd Monken. No guys who've worked for him, no guys who he's worked for. Todd Monken, and here's a guy that's been waiting, deserving a shot, and he gets Cleveland, and he gets Deshaun Watson or Shedeur Sanders for week one. That's not easy, man. Especially Kevin Stefanski, who I think another rookie head coach to take a team to the playoffs, and he took Cleveland. That's tracking down a cephalopoid on foot. Nobody does that. But that's a tough deal, I think. Six rookie head coaches. I mean, if you pay any attention or think, you know, any type of trend in this league, it's just, it always happens. There's that coach as a rookie who, damn, the chips fall their way. Liam Cohen last year and Ben Johnson, perfect examples. More so Cohen, because you were like, dang, man, ooh. With Liam Cohen, like, that came out of nowhere for me. And we like their talent, sure. But you didn't know it was going to go to that level, especially with everything they did to acquire Travis Hunter, and he was just a non-factor. Jacksonville went 14-3. And they mortgaged their future to take the unicorn, who they really didn't even use nor need. And then he was hurt, and they still had a terrific season. And Jag fan Duval is, I don't know, I don't remember the last off season a Jaguar fan was this excited. You'd have to tell me. Which rookie head coach do you think he's the one that's going to pop this year? Is it because he has Josh Allen? And what's he going to do with Josh Allen? This can't be like, oh, he's got his buddy as the head coach now. It's the sub teacher. It's ice cream for breakfast. No, dude. Like, Joe Brady's got to figure out how to get Josh Allen beating Mahomes and Burrow in playoff games. It's the only thing he needs to do. Let's get to Chicago. Great stuff. Brandon on the line in Chicago. Brandon, you're with Johnny Ballgame on Westwood One Sports Night. What you got?
2: The ball game. What's good, man? Thanks for taking my call.
1: Anytime.
2: So I was going to say, you know, you said Stefanski. I agree with you on that one because, you know, you look and see what he did with Cleveland. You know, he did get him to the playoffs. And then another guy is McCarthy, man. You know, he had winning seasons in Dallas, you know, top five offense. And then wanted to get one thing in real quick on the Bears is everybody's hating, you know, that they didn't, you know, draft anything on defense. But it doesn't really matter when you're putting up 50 on people. You know, imagine what Luther Burden and Xavier Thomas, you know, put them both in the slot, let them go to work. And then, you know, you got Al Harris. I think that's one of the most underrated coaches in the NFL, man. You look at what he did in Dallas. Producing, you know, NFL leading interceptions with Diggs and Bland, I think, Bland, you know, and then last year with the Bears. And I just think that, you know, he can put together, you know, NFL leading secondaries, man, because of what a good coach he is. And I'm just happy that the Bears got him.
1: Think about this. Great call, Brandon, in Chicago. I'll answer a few of this stuff, but I just want to start because it's just so fresh for me. And I'm like 95% sure on this. No sources, just a gut. That it's going to be Wednesday night, the opener, wherever, Netflix or whatevs. It's going to be Chicago at Seattle. And that's a bitchin' opener. You talk teams, fan bases. Oh, yes. Now, the only thing bad about it is I'd probably rather have it in December or November when both teams are, you know, wherever they are at that point in the season, which is more significant of who they will be the rest of the year. I mean, the Raiders beat the Patriots week one last year, right? Still remember Pete Carroll in the locker room saying how quick a turnaround. Stuart Kovacs, my producer, a lifelong Raider fan, he was saying playoffs after they went into New England and won last year. So, I mean, week one is like the most insignificant week or game. I get that. But, and this is a big Sir Mix-a-Lot, baby got back-sized butt. Bears, Seahawks, opener. That's just juicy, man. No pun intended. It is. So I hope we get that because, yes, I love, you know, Luther Burden's a guy, I know fantasy owners pay attention to. I mean, there's no guarantee who's going to be Caleb's number one next year. I assume it's Rome. I know they're going to do a lot with tight ends. So I'm not really going to dissect that yet, but I do like what they have. And more so, it's not necessarily about the pieces with the Bears, although I like them. It's about the genius. Maybe I shouldn't use that word. I'll just say it's about Ben Johnson. That's, if I'm a Bears fan, that's who I'm excited about because he can find a lot of guys to fit his scheme in system. Amon-Ra was not Jamar Chase or Marvin Harrison Jr. coming out. He will remind you of that. And he's as good as any receiver in the league. I do not think Amon-Ra is where he is if Ben Johnson is never his OC. I think coaching in the NFL is that big a deal. Where you go, who you work with, what organizational umbrella you're under, that's way more important. Sam Darnold didn't suck. He went to the Jets, and you can say that about so many players or so many teams who've been misguided and messed things up and have not given very talented people a chance to ply their trade, man. Let's get back to Michigan. One more chance for Mr. Positive. What you got? Bring it.
3: Johnny Ballgame, you're rocking the mic with your lyrical spit. I got to go with Joe Brady. Here's the reason. You got Josh Allen. You got a generational talent. You can't contain him. It's just like Barry Sanders. You're so good that you'll make things happen. It doesn't matter how good Joe Brady is because Josh Elvis Allen is the best quarterback alive today, that he's going to make things happen. He's going to scramble. He's going to run. He's going to throw it 75 yards, and he's going to put it right in the pocket, big fella. I got to tell you, boom shakalaka. What say you, Johnny Ballgame?
1: Ow! That's a good question. Nice call, Mr. Positive. On the show that I am a part of Monday through Friday, shout out, Idaho Sports Talk, Prater in the Ballgame, we had Khalil Shakir on our show last week because he's a Boise State player and we cover a lot of that stuff. And Shaq said this, and I couldn't refute it. He said, Josh Allen is the best player in the NFL. And yes, I'm biased. I don't care, whatever. That's what he said. But I was thinking, okay, well, who is? Who's the best player in the league? Is it still Mahomes? I know he's coming off an ACL. Does that put him down on the list? Or is it somebody else? And I was thinking about that the last couple of days after Khalil Shakir said that. I was thinking, wow, is it Lamar? Is Lamar better than Josh Allen? Came in the same year. Lamar's younger. But yeah, who? Where's there? 310-840-4910. Who's the best player in the league? It's a good question right now because the last 5 years, it's been Mahomes. And maybe it still is. I'll listen to that. I think if you want to talk about someone getting a mean on, get a mean on, son. Patrick Mahomes is getting a mean on. He's going to come out this year pissed off. Everybody's talking about everybody else. All these new young guns, Bo Nix and Drake May, MVP candidates. And he's going to be like, are you kidding me? I eat pieces of Drake May for breakfast. So Mahomes is going to be pissed. I love that, by the way. I love it. I don't know. But the last 5 years, it's been an easy peasy. Mahomes is the best player in the league. You know, of course, it's his receiver. Of course, he's going to say that. But it's almost like when most players say that, you're like, yeah. Khalil Shakir said, hey, Josh Allen's the best player in the NFL. We have him. And I'm thinking, God, is he? he might be right on that. Stuart Kovacs, producer, Westwood One, appreciate you as always. Stuart Kovacs, best player in the NFL. Who you say?
4: I am going to still rock with Mahomes. I know he has the ACL issue, but until he gets knocked off, I trust Mahomes more than anyone.
1: All right. Appreciate that. I'm a Burrow guy. I am, and I know it's always bumpy, or he's hurt, or the defense is, like, they're the first defense ever last year, the Bengals, to give up over 350 yards, and I think it was 30 points for 8 consecutive weeks. No defense has ever done that before. Get hammered, 30-plus points, 350-plus yards, hammered 8 straight games, half your schedule. But, man, for me, it's like, you know, okay, Corral, you get all these guys. I mean, give me Joe Burrow, man. Those receivers, too. Anyway, 310-840-4910. If you include the coaches who are on their first year with a new team, it gets way more interesting, too. That's what happens in this league as well. Even though, do you know how many coaches have won a Super Bowl as a head coach with two different teams? You know how many have done it, Stuart?
4: I don't.
1: Zero.
4: Oh, wow.
1: Never happened. And think of all the recycled Super Bowl winning head coaches. Not a one went to place B and won a ring for them, too. Mike Holmgren, very close in Super Bowl 40. There's been a couple other guys that have knocked on the door and got, but no, it's really hard to do. But there's some real, I think there's guys who have a serious chance to be the first on that one. What's the percentage that Oklahoma City goes 16-0? They don't lose a playoff game, and they become the first NBA team to ever do that. Undefeated through the playoffs, all four rounds. Just text 310-840-4910. Just text, if you text 51, okay. You're saying it's a 51% chance OKC will not lose a game. And what's that mean? They're the best team ever, or they're just way ahead of their era? You know, you couldn't say that about Michael. He got challenged. The league was tough. John Starks, Reggie Miller played their ace off against Jordan. Reggie took him to 7 games. Starks played Jordan tough. That's it for me. I think if you ask Michael, the two players that defended him the best, truth serum, he'd say John Starks and Reggie Miller. My opinion. 310-840-4910. I'm Johnny Ballgame. This is a Westwood One Sports Night.
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1: Oh, hell yeah. Terminator 2, right? I remember waiting in line to see T2. Oh, the mega summer blockbuster, and this was the title song. Guys, Mondo Hernandez, he is the best bumper DJ in all of sports talk radio, and he's right here on Westwood One. Appreciate that. Let's see if we can keep the songs going. 310-840-4910. There's a few other coaches I just wanted to throw in there that I think might pop this year. I think it might be a hit because I think they were that. First off, Shane Steichen, Indy, 8-2, finished 8-9. That doesn't happen very often in that league. I remember Dan Fouts did it in 1987, and I'm sorry I remember that, but I do. Like when you go 8-2 and then you just lose out the rest of the way. And that's what the Colts did. They were 8-2 and they finished 8-9. They were owning that division. Probably shouldn't say that because Jacksonville was right there. But Houston was off to a horrible start. They were almost 3-6, saved themselves in a game to get to 4-5, and they won 9 in a row to end the season. Jacksonville won 8 in a row to end the season in that division. Both those teams, 9-8 game winning streaks they're taking into this season. Seattle doesn't even have that, and they're the Super Bowl champ regular season. They won their last 7 games. Atlanta, 4-game win streak, unless you care. And the Vikings, the team that I want to get to. So I think it might be O'Connell. I think Kevin O'Connell and Viking fan, oh, man, I'm sorry. I mean, oh, man, like Viking fan is just, he's heard this. He doesn't want to. But, dude, I think at some point, I think Kevin O'Connell is going to go to the Super Bowl with the Minnesota Vikings. I think it's going to happen. Don't fire him after a pesky, 6-11 if it comes. A very frustrating 8-9. Don't get your boxers in a bunch. But I think Kevin O'Connell is going to get to the Super Bowl. He went 9-8 with no quarterback play. That tells me that they are checking boxes at very key, very important parts of your roster and everything else that comes with it. They're getting it. That's a good outfit there. And they were winning despite their quarterback play. They finished 9-8. Minnesota did. In many years in the NFL, that'll get you in the playoffs. In most years, he almost took that fart knocker to the playoffs. So I think at some point in Viking fan, I know, I'm sorry, they haven't been to a Super Bowl since 76 with Tarkenton and the Willie Brown pick six game. I hate it. I'm sorry, Viking fan. 98, you guys were so good. It would have been the best Super Bowl ever, but the Dirty Birds got in the damn way and Gary Anderson missed a kick. Would have been the best Super Bowl ever. 15-1 Vikings against the 2,000-yard rushing John Albert Elway repeat Denver Bronco team. That would have been one of the best. And it was one of the worst Super Bowls. So Viking fan, I get it. And then you knocked on the door with Favre. Ah, man. Like the Vikings have been door knockers in so many different eras, and it's just never happened for them. Stuart, you know what NFL team has the most playoff losses in the history of the NFL?
4: Vikings.
1: Yeah, man. Best producer in the conference. Yes, the stinking Vikings. Double check and look that up, but I'm pretty sure I'm correct on that. But yeah, or the Vikings have, and how about this stat too? Sorry, Viking fan. I don't have this in my notes, but no NFL team besides the Vikings have won more playoff games without ever winning a Super Bowl than every other NFL team. Now, Buffalo might be close. Maybe they've passed them, but the Vikings had that forever. They had the most playoff wins of anybody who's never won a Super Bowl, one of those things. But I think Kevin O'Connell, if he can hit this with Kyler Murray, and if you're thinking, well, Kyler Murray sucks, well, look what he had last year. I don't think Kyler Murray sucks. I just think he needs smart people around him, and he needs focus. Maybe Kevin O'Connell's the guy. Shane Steichen in the AFC, Kevin O'Connell in the NFC. And Kevin O'Connell's been to the playoffs. He's just kind of, he lost to Daniel Jones, and then he got smoked with Sam Darnold when they went to SoFi against McVay. But I think he's one of those coaches. I could see him. Packer fan, LaFleur, I don't know. We'll see. I don't know if you can get to the playoffs out of the seven seed. Womp, womp, womp, womp, womp, womp, womp, womp. Johnny Ballgame. You know, got an interesting text, and we'll take some calls. 310-840-4910. And Stuart has confirmed it. The Vikings have 32 playoff losses, most all time. Cowboys 31, Rams, Steelers tied with 30. So yeah, sorry Viking fan, you've been there so many times without getting it. They must be blue. Viking fan, not purple. 310-840-4910. Old school managers I'm going to get to because we're going to rest in peace. Bobby Cox, man. They don't make them like that anymore, guys, in baseball, and it's partly because of the rules. But give me that old school manager that's in your head, and maybe it's Bobby Cox, because why wouldn't it be? If you're about my age, you grew up with the TBS Braves, as I call them on throughout my radio shows. The TBS Braves. I don't care where you lived. You got more Braves games on television than your local team. I certainly did, being a Pacific Northwest guy. All the Mariner games weren't on TV when I was growing up as a kid, but dang it, the Braves are.
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1: You know, Jeff Blauser, Lonnie Smith, Mark Lemke. I still remember that damn.

0: OKC will drop at least one game, ball game. The best they can do is tie the 0-1 Lakers, Shaq and Kobe. Well, they'd pass the 0-1 Lakers, kinda, because the 0-1 Lakers didn't play in a seven-game series in the first round. They were still five-game series back then. So the 0-1 Lakers were 15-1. Or, I'm sorry, yeah, 15-1. Lost game one to the Sixers. The Allen Iverson, excuse me, Tyronn Lue game. And I'm sure that's what he said. But, yeah, Oklahoma City. I mean, I don't know if you can bet this anywhere. Bet MGM, wherever you're going. I don't know if you can bet will the Thunder go undefeated throughout the playoffs and what that plus would look like. I mean, I'd lay 10 bucks on that gladly. I think there's a shot. I mean, and we talked about this earlier. Well, what about Wemby? What about the Spurs? I love what the Spurs are doing, and they're going to need every second, every bit, every ounce of Wemby. They're going to need it. But, man, I don't think this Wemby is ready for that party. He's 22. He will be. He will be. I think Wemby might go down and be a Rushmore guy if he stays healthy. Guys, he just defies science. We've just never seen anything like it. He's a 7'5", two guard. It's just, I watch him and I just shake my head. Been watching NBA my whole life like we all have. We've just never seen this dude. 310-804-0410. Get to the calls. Minneapolis. Had a feeling we'd get one of these. Will in Minneapolis. You're live. Westwood One Sports Night. Will, what you got, bud?
1: Hey, feeling good about the Minnesota Timberwolves, just evening the series with the Spurs for number one. But with Edwards performing so well, he's got like two beat up knees. A lot of people don't remember that because they just want to talk about that Wembanyama got ejected and all of that stuff. But I mean, I don't know what to say. I mean, I'm not saying that Anthony Edwards is Michael Jordan, but have two beat up knees because, you know, whatever, playing injury, whatever and stuff, and still put up the production and, you know, help his team get the win, lead his team to the win. And, you know, I think they're going to win it in six or seven games, but we'll see. You know, the Spurs, they're really good. They're really good even without Wembanyama. That's what I'll realize. I could be off on this, but being a hoop head, I thought they were something like 11-5 on the season without Wembanyama. So it still isn't a cakewalk. But one more NBA comment, and then I had a football comment for you. The Lakers, they need to move on from LeBron James? Just get swept, move on. And anyway, quick question for you guys, since you guys were doing the football NFL Viking thing. Do you know the winningest franchise in the NFL, the history of it, that hasn't won a Super Bowl?
0: Highest all-time winning percentage of a team that has never won the Super Bowl? Is that the question, Will?
1: Yeah. The winningest team in NFL history.
0: Is it the Vikings? Is it the Vikings?
1: They're the 10th winningest team of all time, and they have not won the Super Bowl. They have the 10th. Yeah. Hey, but here's an artificial intelligence stumping question that I figured out is very amusing. Ask the artificial intelligence if the Minnesota Vikings have ever won a championship, and you'll get four wrong answers on average before you get the right one.
0: Yeah, I mean,
1: that's what you got to play around with, because the Vikings are the 1969 NFL champions, the last NFL champions in existence before the merger. So,
0: good point, man.
1: Anyway,
0: Joe Cap,
1: you guys have a good show. I appreciate it. Thanks for letting me drop in and throw you a couple of nuggets. Have a great evening.
0: Anytime, Will. The Spurs are they win without Wemby. You're right, and they just have a good outfit. I really like what they're doing, but they're not a team that's going to win multiple playoff series, in my opinion, without Wemby, and that's fine. That's how they're built. They need Wemby, and that's okay. And Ant's just such a badass. You're right. He's a grade A superstar. If

0: Minnesota wins this series, it's going to have to become, in my opinion, an ant series. And you caught a break, I think, with the Wemby thing. Just my opinion, I think the Spurs would have won with Wemby. But we'll never know. And now it's 2-2 and cool, right? I don't have any skin in that series. Hell, I just want more games. Give me a 2-2. This round has sucked, man. Lakers with LeBron, yeah, I would totally explore moving on. Just the Lakers are about business too, and LeBron's still good business. But I think if I'm LeBron, maybe if there's that one more run, maybe you go somewhere else. I mean, everybody knows this. The NBA offseason is more exciting than the NBA regular season. And it's like not even close. It's weird. So that'll be down the road, but we potentially could see LeBron James play for a different team, or maybe he goes back to Cleveland, tries to help those guys. Let's get to Massachusetts. Andrew, you're live on Westwood One Sports. Andrew in Massachusetts. Hey. What you got?
1: Hey, can you hear me okay?
0: Coming in loud and clear, Andrew. What you got?
1: All right. So to keep it so it's not too long, about OKC, right? You talked about skin in the game. So at the beginning, Phoenix Suns. I'm probably the biggest Phoenix Suns fan this side of Phoenix, all the way to the other side towards Massachusetts. So the Suns got smoked the first game against OKC, right? I really watch the Suns whenever they're playing, when they come to Boston, I go every year. So second game, Booker. Did you see the second game against the Suns by any chance?
0: Yeah, I think that was when they cried foul afterwards. Booker was saying that they're not getting calls or whatnot.
1: Wait a minute. Booker, first of all, early in the game, Booker's face was all red and sweaty, and he had that look like, we can win this game. We can take these guys. The Phoenix Suns were playing like a well-oiled machine for most of the year. It's a very psychological game. When it got near playoff time, after the All-Star break, they started losing a little bit more. Booker sprained his ankle. And so anyhow, second game, Booker had that look on his face, and I loved it. Like, we can beat these guys. So near the end of the game, I just was remembering this stuff because I haven't been able to watch the Lakers series because I've been working my new job and stuff. LeBron did great in the series before that. LeBron had everybody all psyched going that far without Luka. Anyhow, but they folded against OKC. So anyhow, Booker, near the end of the game, he goes to save a ball that's going out of bounds. And it hits one of the guys from OKC. He was not doing anything except saving the ball. He comes back into play, and Caruso said to the ref, give him a technical. And the ref gives Booker a technical. For nothing. For what? For that. Okay? And then...
0: Okay, thank you for the call, Andrew. I got to get this thing back. Thank you for the call, Andrew. I don't know if you're saying that Phoenix just had that one little break. It would have been a different series. To me, that was, I use this reference a lot, but Phoenix OKC, that was bringing a butter knife to a machine gun fight. They can't hang with OKC, in my opinion, and I don't think we'll ever see Phoenix beat this OKC team in a playoff series. Phoenix has a decent thing going, but it's not enough. It's not enough. This team might go 16-0. Maybe Wemby gets a game. Maybe Ant gets a game. I don't know. The Knicks have a big showing in MSG. The organ is blaring. See you in a second. I'm Johnny Ballgame. This is Westwood One Sports Night.
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0: Appreciate you guys all night long. We'll go till, what, 6 a.m. Eastern time? So appreciate you guys. I did want to get to the text line, 310-840-4910, and ask you about, I guess, out-of-date team names in sports. Outdated team names in sports, archaic team names in sports, team names in sports that don't even really make sense in whatever society we live in now. Like it just like the New York team, right? The Knicks. A Knickerbocker? That's a pant. And they called them the Knickerbockers because they pulled their pants a certain way when they played basketball, like in peach baskets, before it even had a hole in the bottom, the basket. The Knicks. I'd be like, what was with the, what's your name? Oh, we're the LA Trousers. You know, we're the Chicago Capris. Not saying they should change it. It's gone too far and the Knicks are cool. Just if you're ever wondering, like, what is a Nick? It's a pant. Text me right now. What's the most outdated team name in sports? We'll be back. Ball game.
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1: Rest in peace, Bobby Cox. Bobby Cox was such a gem for baseball. You know, people don't know managers anymore. They change them too long. I'm sorry. You know, I heard my man Mike Wicked busting producer Stuart Kovacs a few hours ago because he didn't know who the head coach of the Washington Wizards was. We don't know coaches anymore like we did. They change too dang often. But man, they didn't used to. And I wanted to ask you, you know, who's that favorite old school manager for you and why? You know, we're not going to see this anymore. The ejections, you know, you'll hear this. Yeah, Bobby Cox was ejected 162 times. It is far, far and away the record. And it's one of those beyond breakable records in sports. It's in the mix. Ripken consecutive games. DiMaggio consecutive hit streak, 56. Right? I mean, Nolan Ryan strikeouts, Cy Young wins, right? Like, it's one of those. Nobody. I mean, managers don't get ejected anymore. There's not as much reason to even argue. You can challenge balls and strikes. So the back and forth between a manager and an umpire in many cases is gone. And that kind of sucks. You know, I mean, I'm a Lou Piniella. I'm a Lou Piniella guy. That's my favorite old school manager. He grabbed a base, second base, and threw it into center field, man. It was great. I mean, and Bobby Cox, it was more of it. Losing your temper, not giving a rip, 131 umpires ejected Bobby Cox. 131? That must have been every single home plate National League umpire from, what, the 80s to the mid-2000s could raise their hand and say, yeah, I ejected Bobby Cox. 131 different umps rung him up. Legendary. Legendary. The TBS Braves. We saw it. It was on and, you know, rest in peace, Ted Turner. Sad day for the TBS Braves era, which I was a huge, huge fan of. Can't even tell you how many times you get home from school. I lived in the Pacific time zone, so Braves games started at 4 p.m. Mariner games or wherever, Dodger games and Giant games, West Coast, didn't start till 7. So when you're a Pacific time zone sports fan, dude, you get home from school and there's just games everywhere, every day at 4 o'clock. And that game every day was the Braves on TBS. And they were really good. Like in an era where nobody got to go to the playoffs in baseball, Bobby Cox went every year from 91 to 05. I mean, that's insane. The only year they didn't have one. It was called the strike year of 94. And they were winning, what, 60% of their games when the strike occurred. So chances are they probably would have went that year anyway. And he never gets mentioned with the best. And it's because he has the one, and I get it, and I think that's fair for Bobby Cox's legacy. One of the best to do it. One of the best of his era. But when you get to the list above that, no, because he just had the one. But I loved the TBS era Braves, and they ran into some really good teams, sure. You know, a Blue Jays team, a Yankees team, yeah, whatever. Twins, Kirby Puckett, hell of a series. Lost seventh game, what, 1-0? But who's that old school manager for you? Because we're never going to see it like we had it in baseball for so long. That was a part of the thing. The back and forth between a manager and the ump. And now you just challenge everything. If it's a close play at first, you're just going to look at it again. You don't need to run out there and you know, take a bunch of dirt and cover home plate with it, Billy Martin style, you know, make the ump have to actually get his brush out of his pouch and actually do the work to clean off the plate. That's genius. When you can't remember when Pete Rose got suspended for a month when he pushed an umpire? Remember that? A month. So yeah, I mean, you can't touch him, but dude, you can put dirt on him. And it was so fun. I mean, like I said, Lou Piniella earlier, like how many times did Lou Piniella just flat out lose his temper? Maybe there was some strategy to it. A lot of times people will say that and I will buy it. If the team needs a spark, and the manager or the coach gets wrong and you're thinking, okay, screw everybody. Let's just play. Sometimes that helps. But those old school managers, we're just not going to see in baseball anymore, and maybe not even other sports. Like, remember, like, guys were with teams a long time. Even when they lost, they'd bring them back and bring them back. It felt like there was an era, and this was it, where you at least got 5 full years. Now you get like 2. And that's why people are like, well, who's the coach? I can't believe I don't remember these coaches anymore. Yeah, because they change too often. It's hard to remember them. Let's get to Dallas. Let's get to the hotline. 310-840-4910. Tony in Dallas. Tony, welcome to the show. Who's that old school manager for you, man?
2: Hey, Johnny. I was always good to talk to you on Sunday night. I was catching you on my way home from work. You're talking about things that just don't happen. I'm thinking Sparky Anderson. I remember when with the Big Red Machine, and I was really stoked when he went to the Tigers. I was born in Flint, Michigan. And, you know, who can forget Billy Martin? Only manager in the history of any pro sports to get fired 5 times and get rehired by the same guy, what, a short time later. and you said old school managers, and those are just 2 classics I thought of. Appreciate you taking my call.
1: Thanks, Tony in Dallas. I mean, I love those. I mean, you watch old films of Sparky managing, you know, whether it's with the umpires, whether he's talking with Johnny Bench, whether it's a mound visit. I believe he was the first manager to win the World Series with both leagues. That's been done a few times, but yeah, Sparky's a good one. You know, I don't remember this guy. It was a little before my time, but Earl Weaver. I've seen all the clips. Man, that was fun. And fans, we loved that. That was a part of baseball that was kind of like fighting in hockey. It was just kind of accepted. It just kind of became part of it. And sometimes a manager just loses his cool and he heads out there. And I love, you know, one more thing on Bobby Cox. Rest in peace. The TBS era Braves. This is the one thing I can say. Everybody listening to this show right now, Johnny Ballgame, if you're over 34, we all saw the same team the most when we were growing up. Like all of us. You know, Ted Turner made the TBS Braves just a national product, and they were really good and they were entertaining. I mean, they had a manager that broke John McGraw's record. That's my favorite part about Bobby Cox owning the ejections record, is that John McGraw was number 2. Do your McGraw research. Watch Ken Burns Baseball. McGraw was an all-timer. And Bobby Cox got rung up, kicked out, ejected more than John McGraw. And John McGraw last managed a game, what, in the roaring 20s or during the Depression when the sport was way different? We don't get that in baseball anymore. And look, I'm okay with where baseball is, to be honest. I like the technology. I wanted the robot umps. I love it. I don't want to have a better view from my couch than the ump has who's actually calling the game. I don't want technology from my recliner that the actual ump calling the game isn't privy to. That's cheesy McGillicuddy, man. Use it, and they do. But you do sacrifice, which was one of the most entertaining relationships in the storytelling of sports. A pissed off manager and an ump, or a coach and a ref. It's a beautiful relationship. NFL films, coaches and refs. You can watch that all night. Let's get to Boston. We got Jim on the line in Boston, talking some baseball, kind of all over the place tonight. Jim, welcome to Westwood One. Jim, what do you have for us?
3: Thanks for taking my call. Bobby Cox was definitely the one, but Earl Weaver for the Baltimore Orioles was one little guy that just never, ever seemed to be happy. He had a lot of dirt kicking himself. I mean, like you said, the 70s, you had Lasorda, or you had, we talked about, you know, several of them right now that they're just gone, you know. It does ruin the game a little bit. I mean, we want the calls to be right, but that was, you know, that human element of the game with the call and the arguing gone. I think it hurts the game a little.
1: Great perspective. There's Jim in Boston. They know sports. They know baseball, certainly in Boston here on Westwood One. Good call. It does. It was fun. He said the human element. And I've heard a lot of people say that about baseball. They like that human error was part of the game, that umps weren't perfect and you just took what you got. And I'm sorry, man, but in this level, this day, these ages, people don't want that anymore. They don't want to just take your slice and eat it and shut up and, yep, they don't want to do that. And when you got umps that are blowing calls that have significant factors on the outcome of the game, it sucks. Get it right. But yes, gosh, Lou Piniella running out and grabbing a base at second base and chucking it into the outfield. I can watch that 100 times on repeat, or just take Lou Piniella Reds, Lou Piniella Mariners, Cubs later when, you know, like he said about Earl Weaver. I love the Earl Weaver line. He just never seemed happy about anything. And Tommy Lasorda felt like he kind of got there at the end, too. Tommy Lasorda just never seemed happy. I love it, man. A lot of times they aren't. How about a text from Illinois? How about this ball game? A little WGN with Harry and the Cubbies to also the TBS Braves. Only way to wrap up the big night. Appreciate you. Harry Carey, WGN. I think more households had TBS than WGN. I didn't have WGN growing up, and we had cable. We had TBS. But yeah, same thing. Those super stations and a ton of people are massive Cubs fans in this country because of WGN. Harry Carey. Hell yeah. That's fun. And I don't know if that's part of the reason maybe baseball was in where it was, maybe some of the fun left, but no, I mean, you know, it was an Aaron Boone. He went out there and he lectured that young ump. Like, that was beautiful. I love that stuff in baseball. Don't get as much of it anymore. Rest in peace, Bobby Cox. 162 ejections. I would love to see what manager leads baseball in ejections this year. Would it even be 3? I'm not sure. We watched the NBA draft lottery today, or did you? Is the NBA draft lottery show appointment sports for you? You make sure you're watching it, especially if your team has a shot. Maybe you're getting together with your friends, going to a public place, getting a cold one and watching it together. I mean, is the NBA lottery an appointment for you? Because I think if the NFL had a draft lottery, and I'll tell you whether I think it needs one or not, But if it did, would that be an appointment for you? Would you know the day? Would you know the time? Would you have your plans? And I'm talking, okay, there's what, 14 teams in the NFL that don't make the playoffs? It's a weighted lottery, but whatever. All those teams that leave it have a shot to get the number one pick. Would that be an appointment for you? 310-840-4910. What do you think the NFL draft lottery? First off, I ask you, does it need it? And two, dude, paint that picture. You know the NFL. You know how it likes to party. You know the stuff and the grandeur it goes to. It masses everything. How the hell would the NFL do a lottery? Even if it doesn't need it, how big? What would Netflix pay to air it? I'm Johnny Ballgame. This is Westwood One Sports Night. Download the Westwood One Sports app.
0: One of the biggest question marks this offseason, Texans quarterback C.J. Stroud. After revealing a new look at a leader frame, can the former number two pick return to elite status and secure a new deal? Westwood One Sports.
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7: Here's your 96.7 FM, 1670 AM, The Zone weatherology forecast. A frost advisory begins at midnight tonight and continues until 8 AM tomorrow. Clear skies overnight with a low of 34. Northeasterly winds 5 to 10 miles an hour. Bright sunshine expected again Monday. High temperatures reach up to 61. Chance for storms Monday night. Lows dip down to about 42. Partly cloudy. Currently 50. I'm staff meteorologist Megan Mulford on The Zone.
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16: The

0: Method Man, Red Man. Little entrance here on Westwood One Sports Night. What would an NFL draft lottery look like? Just, you know what the NFL does. You know, they're making the schedule release an event airing on multiple networks. You already know the team schedule. You just need to know the when and the and you know the where. You just need to know the when, really. What day, time, how many natty national televised games you're going to get, that type of thing. If there was a lottery, I'm talking the 18 non-playoff teams, and it's weighted, sure. The bottom three teams have the best chance. The teams that just, you know, like the Vikings last year, they finished 9-8. They don't get in. They have a tiny, tiny chance, but they have a chance to get the number one pick. Would that be an appointment for you if you're a Vikings fan or any of those teams? I think it would. And I think it would make a ton of money on whatever network would show it. Hell, what networks would show it? It'd be everywhere. And I think you as a sports fan, a diehard NFL fan, I'll say that. You as a diehard NFL fan, if you're out there, you would totally appointment this. Stuart Kovacs, my producer, I mean, you probably want this type of system. I'll share my thoughts there in a second. But, I mean, do you think I don't know if the sports world would stop. I don't think it's not going to be the draft. Don't get me wrong. But if this happened and if the first time it happened and where they would do it, the stage, the show, I mean, would this be an appointment for football fans?
1: Absolutely. And we love the NBA and the NFL is just king. And if you have this for the NFL, I mean, we see how the draft is. And I think in the NBA, it's more appointment when there's a guy in the draft like a Wembanyama or LeBron or Anthony Davis. But the NFL, I don't think that matters. I think every year, every single year, it'll be appointment television times 100. And the live event would be crazy. The viewership on TV would be through the roof. We would do something here at Westwood One. It would just be one of those magical things. So that, yeah, I never really thought of a draft lottery for the NFL, but it does kind of make sense. I know a lot of people are kind of soured how the Raiders kind of tanked towards the end of the season, and they weren't really trying, and that game against the Giants was pretty bad. Two teams basically trying to lose, but maybe it works, and maybe it's something that happens eventually.
0: I don't know. Do you guys, will this ever happen? Do you see this down the road? And maybe even if the league doesn't need it, it's going to want what Stu's saying. And I mean, they invite the players to the NBA draft lottery. I could only imagine there's a, you know, an Andrew Luck, a Trevor Lawrence, you know, an Arch Manning, whoever the big guy is, he'll be there. All those guys will be there. And it'll be this big lottery. It would be, I think it would be insanely big, but I don't think it needs it. And I don't want to see this. I think the NFL doesn't need one because I don't think there's enough losing on purpose, if any. Yeah, Stuart talked about the Raider Giant game, but in many years, teams that all they've needed to do is lose the final game. What do? They win the final game. It happens all the time. Because the coaches, they're not losing. They need to win. And the veteran players, same thing. There's only 17 games. So you can't really manage a season attempting to lose the way you can in other leagues when you got games all the time. You can make up excuses, load manager, whatever the hell. Don't really do that in the NFL. You know, the main thing with the league, it's parity. And for parity to be a thing, the NFL thinks, well, you have to give the worst teams the first picks. You have to. You can't let the 41-41 Orlando Magic, Shaq's rookie year, win the lottery the following year and be able to get Penny. That was crazy. You can't do that in the NFL. The league needs parity. You got to let the worst teams pick first. And the NFL just doesn't do Mickey Mouse. And I don't think Roger Goodell wants to handle, we know this would be the biggest, worst, most annoying conspiracy theories in sports. No. How about this? They have a lottery for the first time ever. Let me just say, let's say the Cowboys get the first pick, and they're coming off a 7-10 year. Stuart Kovacs would flip. You guys would all flip. It'd be the most rigged thing since Ewing's frozen envelope in 85. When the NBA had the first lottery, Patrick Ewing played 4 years in college. There wasn't a can't miss more so than Ewing. And they sent him to the Knicks. People are still pissed off about it. Could you even imagine if the Cowboys got the first pick? The world would change. People would freak. And I don't know if Roger Goodell even wants that on his desk. Because this is the NFL. That would be the whole thing. People bitch about the NBA lottery. You have like a GM on Twitter complaining about it, Kevin Pritchard. Like, it would be magnified if it was the NFL. And I don't know if Roger Goodell wants that. But, it would be big if you ask me. I mean, I think it would be appointment stuff. I mean, this network, Westwood One, we're airing promos about the schedule release. We got Mike Golic on with Josh Graham, I believe. Shout out to the Graham Cracker Crunch and the legend of Mike Golic. Yeah, they've hired Mike Golic to do schedule breakdown, a special show. So could you imagine if it was a lottery? And you know, it's Mendoza. Who gets him? Hell, the Vikings would have won the lottery. They probably would have taken him. They would have been 9-8 or some team like that. Every team that misses the playoffs would have a shot at it. And I don't know how you do it. You pick the first three and then you just refute to the order, or you just do a, you know, we're picking 14 balls. Different teams, a wacko lottery. It could be anything. That would certainly be appointment television. But I don't think it needs it, guys. I don't. Why could, should, would this work? What we have a Westwood One Sports tonight. Love you, Stu. 310-840-4910. That's 310-840-4910. Let's get to Arizona. But it's beautiful there. Mark in Arizona wants to get back to baseball managers and share some Bobby Cox stuff. Mark in Arizona, the line is yours. Go for it.
2: Okay, my comment is this. Both Bobby Cox and Earl Weaver had tremendous seasons. They both had exceptional pitching. Weaver had 4 20-game winners at one time. My point is you already alluded to football as far as, you know, winning the big one and stuff. As far as I know, both of these guys won one World Series, but the potential for those teams was exceptional. And again, I'm not taking anything away from them. They were great exhibitioners, like you said, when it came to going in the tirades. But the bottom line is they only won the big one a few times there.
0: One time. For the TBS Braves, Mark in Arizona, thank you. And I'm just going to say, and you probably agree with me on this, now's not the time to say, well, Bobby Cox left meat on that bone there with the TBS era Braves. He should have 4. No, baseball's weird. You guys know that. Yeah, he should have more, but I'm not taking that away. He's one of my favorite managers ever, Bobby Cox. It's like everybody's grandpa. Seriously. And don't piss grandpa off, man. I was, you know, that's like, it felt like that. Like Tommy Lasorda, you Dodger fan, you grew up. He's like your grandpa or that old uncle. He's never happy. Well, he's complaining about everything. The potato salad doesn't have enough pepper in it at the barbecue. Baseball had those managers, and that's cool, and it's moved on. And you sometimes you're just a jackass now if you're arguing with an umpire because it's, hey, look at the tape. It's their call, not mine, in many cases. You just don't get enough of it, but yeah. 310-840-4910 on that one. The NFL doesn't need a lottery, but dude, if it ever has one just to flex its muscles, maybe it, you know, we're going to try it one year. They wouldn't, but I'm just throwing stuff out there. I think it would be an appointment. You know, it's not the draft, but it's certainly not the schedule release either. It's somewhere in the middle there. And like Stuart was saying, just anything NFL. Anything. But I'd love to get your opinion on some of that. And keep texting the percentage that Oklahoma City is going to go 16-0 in these playoffs and be the first team to ever do it. To run the playoff table. Not Showtime. Not Bird, not Jordan, not Shaq and Kobe, not the Bad Boys, not even Fo have done it. What percentage? 50%? They're going to go 16-0. They're 7-0 right now. Nine times they need to win again. What's the percentage that it'll happen? Text 310-840-4910. I'm Johnny Ballgame. Follow at @ballgame_KTIK on X. And over there on the gram, I believe I am at @JohnnyBallgame_KTIK. Go ahead, shoot me a follow, 2 for 2. Stuart Kovacs is going to bring it with the stories you need on Mother's Day, or what was hopefully a fabulous Mother's Day for you. Johnny Ballgame, Westwood One. We'll be right back on the Westwood One. 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
1: Great track, Mondo. Best DJ in sports radio, Mondo Hernandez. For Oklahoma City to go 16-0, I mean, look at the teams. Let's assume. And where were you? Where are you, Laker fan? You guys were everywhere last week, Laker lover. This was going to be a series. And maybe it still will be, but come on. Some crazy stuff is going to have to happen for OKC not to make quick work of the Lakers and move on. I think Wemby and the Spurs will beat Oklahoma City at least one game, maybe two. And if not, it's simply because Wemby just isn't ready yet. He's 22. Oklahoma City, the level they are, Wemby, I mean, and this is the NBA too. Michael had to get past the bad boys. Well documented. You earn your keep. You have that team, right? I mean, it happens in that league. So maybe that's how it's going to be there with Wemby. But maybe they can win a game or two. I think Oklahoma City wins the title. I got money on that, like a lot of you probably do. Like that, to me, they are further away from any other team, more so than any other league in this country right now of pro sports. They're best, and they're further ahead of the second-best team in that league compared to the NFL, Major League Baseball, and I'll throw in hockey, although I'm not an expert there. But Oklahoma City is far and away the best team in the NBA. You can't make a case for another team. You just can't. But in the Eastern Conference, I know people are loving what the Knicks are doing, and I thought that was going to be a badass series, and it was anything but. Maybe the Knicks get a game. I don't know. We'll see. But I think there's a shot. I don't think it's 100% by any stretch. It might be 50%, probably a little less. But we could see that this year for the first time ever. A team going 16-0 in the playoffs. It's never happened. Golden State 16-1. The Cavaliers stole game four. Golden State was right there. They had one win to go, and the Cleveland extended it. But they were 16-1, and then Shaq and Kobe were 15-1. The only loss was the Eric Snow buzzer beater / Allen Iverson, excuse me, Mr. Lou, that game. But text us the percentage of confidence you would have to say OKC goes 16-0. Just text the number. We'll know. 310-840-4910, what you are talking about. Okay, what's going on in the world of sports? Luckily, you're listening to Westwood One because you have 2-4-2 with Stu.
0: What will the sports world be talking about in the morning? It's 2-4-2 with Stu.

0: All right, ball game. Well, Clemson head coach Dabo Swinney made some interesting comments this week. He said, quote, "We don't have the alumni base that some places have. Notre Dame has their own TV station, and they make their own rules, and they print their own money. They've got a money machine in the backyard or something," end of quote. So, ballgame, what do we think about Dabo's comments? A, from a Notre Dame perspective, is he kind of right about Notre Dame? And B, I don't know, does it seem like he's just always complaining about something?
1: Dabo Swinney bet on himself, and I don't want to say he's lost, but he's losing. He bet on himself. He fought this era. He thought his culture, his system was still going to work when it's a free-for-all, no salary cap, annual free agency system. There's no chance Dabo had. Now, had Dabo adapted like all the other teams in the neighborhood Clemson was in the previous era, Clemson would still be Clemson. I have no doubt about that. But Dabo bet on himself, and he bet on his culture. He had a year where he did not take one transfer. Not one, guys. And I'm sure you love your roster, but Dabo, there are better players in the portal than some of the players you have on your team. And everybody else is doing it, but it's working. They're adapting, and Dabo didn't. And then now it's just one thing after another because his program isn't where it's been. And the alumni base, Clemson was so high and mighty at the turn of the new era. If they would have been one of the first, I fully believe this, Stuart, like the Bamas and the other teams, they were saying, we'll pay, we'll do this, we'll pay, we'll do. I think they would have still hung on, and they're still Clemson. I mean, they were going to the CFP every year when they only let four teams in. Like, they were there all the time. Different quarterbacks, different draft picks all over the place. And now he's just, he's missed out. He's trying to figure it out. And now it's, well, we don't have this. They have all that. We don't have it. It's really hard for me to accept Clemson telling me, hey, we just don't have enough to compete. Like, are we at that point? If we are, then damn, college football. You outpriced Clemson? I don't buy it. What I do buy is the fact that Dabo bet on himself. We're not going to play by the rules. No, we're going to do things the old school way, my way. And it didn't work. Kids were like, bye-bye. I'm getting paid over here. It's pro sports now, Dabo. I mean, you have a slide in the facility. Yeah, they want to slide into the bank with their bank account. Lame. Stuart, yeah, that's kind of my take on that. Dabo, I don't know where Clemson is. Can they get back? I know they made the playoffs a couple of years ago. They were still hanging on, but they're just, Clemson's not cool anymore. And in college football, it's better to be cool than good. Because if you're cool, you're getting the players, you have the money. Oregon is cool, okay? Oregon's really cool. They invented swag outside of the Hurricanes or in the U, and Clemson didn't. And I think we're seeing that, Stuart.
0: Yeah, and it's funny to look at. We saw Miami end the season that they had in that same conference. Another program that's quote-unquote cool. I know a lot of talk is the Big Ten and the SEC and then everyone else, but there's still a road in the ACC. Just look at Miami. If Clemson just kind of follows, the new world, if you will, I think they could be successful. But it doesn't seem like Dabo's. I don't think Dabo's going to change that anytime soon. Doesn't seem like it. Anyways, we have when Kyler Murray was signed with the Vikings, many assumed that he would be the no doubt starter come week one. But according to Tom Pelissero of the NFL Network, quote, they envisioned it being a true competition. He said both guys are going to go into it believing they're going to win the job. He doesn't know how it's going to plan out, but he thinks it's going to be very competitive. Do you think there's any chance that J.J. McCarthy wins this job? Aside from an injury to Murray, do you think there's any way that J.J. McCarthy is starting week one for the Vikings?
1: Yeah, 100%. I think J.J. McCarthy has a shot to beat out Kyler Murray. Kyler Murray is there on a one-year veteran league minimum deal because the Cardinals are paying him $40 million. Okay? J.J. McCarthy is a first-round drafted rookie. Like, he's getting paid. Like, they owe him. I mean, they have an option to think about down the road. Like, they have invested. Like, they put a ring on his finger and walked down the aisle. They're just trying to booty call Kyler Murray. That's just a quick date. Are you down? I'm down. Okay, let's go. Like, that's what this Kyler Murray thing is. It's insurance. The Vikings would love J.J. McCarthy at 23 years old to be the starter. Viking fan, you want this. I don't think it's going to happen. I think it's Kyler Murray, but Kevin O'Connell is great with quarterbacks. J.J. McCarthy's had a tough road. What he needs is some stability. Maybe he finally has it this offseason, and all of a sudden, you see it. The work, it's paying off, and he looks like the top 10 first-round pick he was. And if it's a tie, does Ty go to the McCarthy or does it go to the vet? That will be interesting. Kevin O'Connell, it's Kevin O'Connell's decision here, Stuart. And I would lean towards Murray, but yeah, dude, they have to give J.J. McCarthy a shot, right? You can't throw that away yet. I don't think he's had a big enough sample size.
0: Yeah, and especially when you let Sam Darnold walk after the year that he had, and then he does what he does with the Seahawks. Yeah, that would be really tough if they gave up on McCarthy, especially if it's close. Like you said, if Murray blows him away in the summer, that's different, but I don't know. I don't see that happening.
1: Yeah, is anybody expecting Kyler Murray to be like the comeback player of the year? Does anybody expect Kyler Murray to, you know, find a home with Kevin O'Connell, and all of a sudden this is like a match made in quarterback and coaching heaven? I mean, it feels to me like Kevin O'Connell operates better when he has the nerd, the study, the geek. Kyler Murray is not that. He's the athlete. I mean, dang, man, and he's really gifted at that. But he's never been labeled as, you know, the guy who's up in the middle of the night watching tape. Maybe he is. Maybe he will be with Kevin O'Connell. But it feels like Kevin O'Connell works with that guy better than the Kyler Murray, who's more maybe ad lib. I mean, Kyler Murray, for me, he's got a lot of Russell Wilson in him, where it's like, and this is pre Denver Russ, when he was a magician, when he was the closest thing I'd ever seen to a Doug Flutie or a Fran Tarkenton type of player. And that's where I have Kyler Murray. He's never going to be Aaron Rodgers. He's never going to drop back. I don't think he's not Sam Darnold. You have to play to his strengths. Kyler Murray is more along the lines of a Russell, of a Doug Flutie, and a Fran Tarkenton, and that's perfectly okay. Fran Tarkenton's in the Hall of Fame. Doug Flutie played into his 40s. You can be those guys. I think that hurt Russell. Russell Wilson, I thought, tried to go away from that. He wanted to be the drop back classic quarterback, and he wasn't that. And Kyler Murray, I think, is best when the play breaks down and you don't know what to do with him. It's really hard. You can spy him, but good luck having a linebacker that can catch him. So to me, that's when he's best. Now, Kevin O'Connell, is that going to help him? It feels to me like Kevin O'Connell, Matthew Stafford, same system. Kevin O'Connell, Sean McVay, same system. It feels like if I'm Sean McVay, he has who he wants, Matthew Stafford. That type of quarterback is what that type of system works well with. Now, this is my big intrigue with Kyler Murray, is I don't know if his style of play works in that system. And, you know, maybe he's run that system in Arizona. I'd have to double check. Because everybody runs that system now, because it's a copycat league. It's all anybody's running is the McVay stuff, it feels like. And now pretty soon the defense, everyone's going to want to do what Mike McDonald is doing. Copycat league. But I am interested to see what an ad-lib quarterback like Kyler Murray does in an offense that I don't think thrives on ad lib. It's there if you need it. 310-840-4910. Is there going to be Thunder fatigue? Stuart Kovacs, our producer, was talking about this. He thinks NBA fans real quickly are going to get sick of the Oklahoma City Thunder. And I would ask you why. Is it because you just got done with the Steph Curry Dubs dynasty? And you want more parity in the NBA? And, I mean, you're forecasting ahead. And when the heck is Oklahoma City going to be bad? When the heck is Oklahoma City's roster not going to be one of the best in the league? I don't know. They are stacked. They got two firsts in this draft. Do you think there will be Thunder fatigue? Look, if they go 16-0, that's not going to be good. All night long. Like I said earlier, Lionel Richie, if you're listening, this one's for you tonight. Johnny Ball Game. We're going to turn it right around. Come right back. Love it. Good music tonight. Westwood One Sports Night.
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12: 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Both of their seasons may be hanging in the balance. I'm Chris Mack.
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0: TIK on X, at JohnnyBallGame_KTIK on Instagram. That song is from the Batman soundtrack. I'm talking Michael Keaton and Jack Nicholson. That's a good one. You can't bust me, Mondo. I'm going to get that. Appreciate everybody listening on whatever Westwood One affiliate you're on. Westwood1.com, the Westwood One app, SiriusXM. Shout out, Channel 375. Appreciate you guys tuned in here on Westwood One. Schedule release Thursday. Now, we're bringing in Golic, huge guns on Westwood One. We're doing our own schedule party. You're driving home. You're getting ready. Be here on Westwood One on Thursday. Who do you want on the opener? I'm talking Wednesday night, season opener in Seattle, championship. Who do you want? 310-840-4910. It's appointment television, even if they give them the Cardinals, and they won't. But if you got to pick, if they asked you and you were going to pick a game to sell to the league, to sell to the millions, 20-whatever million people that are going to be watching that Wednesday night game, first ever opener on Wednesday, dang, man, right in the middle of the week, that week's going to be awesome, dude. You're going to wake up on Monday just wrapping up a big college football weekend. You're going to be like, oh, we got the NFL on Wednesday? Hell yeah. Who do you want that opponent to be? It can't just be anybody. It's got to work with the schedule math. I can give you a list of potential teams, and there's some really sexy potential matchups for the opener. I will say this, though. Feels like anywhere, feels like a badly kept secret that it's going to be the Bears. A lot of people, you know, whoever, have said this. And I don't know, usually sometimes where there's smoke. And are you kidding me? Thank you. I'll take that right now. I would sign off on that as a football fan. I would love to see what Ben Johnson and Caleb Williams in that Bears offense, who I love this year. I want to see how that offense does opening night against the dark side Seattle defense. I would love that matchup. So I hope I get that. The only reservation I have is that I'd rather have that game later on in the season, because I think those are two division-winning caliber teams. No one's surprised if the Bears win the division. No one's surprised if the Seahawks win the division. Hell, they both won their divisions last year. I know that doesn't mean anything in that league, but I like what they're doing. So I guess I would like to have that game later on in the season. But I don't want a snoozer for the opener either. Like, potentially, it could be Seahawks-Cowboys. The Cowboys come to Seattle this year. They could make that the opener. How about them Cowboys? Dak against that defense in that stadium on opening night? That feels, sorry, Cowboy fan, kind of like a snoozer. I think I'd give the Bears a better chance. Another team, and they won't do this, they better not, is schedule Kansas City for the opener. I mean, that would sizzle. Don't get me wrong. That'd be beautiful. But Mahomes might not be ready. And Mahomes, even if he is ready, probably won't be where he's going to be later on in the year. And that, to me, is the sexiest matchup in the regular season this year. Patrick Mahomes in Seattle against that defense. And that's probably Sunday night. And I hope it is, because I don't want the opener to end up being Justin Fields in the Chiefs. Who's another team? And they won't do this. I hope they don't. The Patriots. A Super Bowl rematch will occur this year in Seattle. Don't make that the opener. And I don't think the NFL will. Nobody wants that. At least, I don't know anybody who wants that. Maybe you do. Fine. How about the Giants? John Harbaugh and the G-Men come to Seattle this year. You could give me that one. on John Harbaugh's first game to be on the opener with the Giant fan base finally thinking, dude, that 1 year we squeaked into the playoffs with Daboll and Daniel Jones went and beat the Vikings. I was like, that felt like 20 years ago by now for a Giants fan. They want to be good this year. That'd be a cool opener. And then, I don't need to dive too deep, the Cardinals, it won't be them. And then the Chargers, that would be a solid, sneaky, good matchup. Jim Harbaugh has a mega history in that stadium, man. He's been in some battles up there with those. That remember that three-year, four-year rivalry between the Seahawks and the 49ers? They were the best two teams in the league. You knew it was going to be one of those teams, and they were nasty. That was terrific. So you could put the Chargers in that game, but I don't know. 310-840-4910 on what you guys had. I hope a wonderful Mother's Day. How come nobody says hi mom anymore? If you're old enough, you remember the only thing an athlete would say anytime they saw a camera was what? Hi mom. Remember the hi mom? That's all it was. Hi mom. Hi mom. NFL Films did a piece on it once. Hi mom. Remember that? They don't say hi to mom anymore. Probably because they can text her before the game. Or they can FaceTime mom on the way to the game. Or wherever. They just talked to mom last night. I don't know. And then, I mean, the communication, you know, it's different. Back then, like, you know, if you're playing in Dallas and your mom lives in New York, like, that's a long-distance phone call. Oh, can't do that. So you got to use the TV camera and say, hi, mom. They don't do it anymore. Let's get to Dallas. Steve-O in Big D on the line. Steve-O, you're live on Westwood One right now with Johnny Ballgame. Steve-O, bring it.
1: What's up, Brosif? Thanks for bringing that up, the Seattle Niner rivalry, because I don't think we ever beat you guys once in that 4 or 5 year stretch. You guys dominated us. At least we didn't beat you in Seattle. We may have beat you at our house, but yeah. Anyways,
0: you did. You did
1: in Seattle.
0: It was a Thursday night where San Francisco beat Seattle in Santa Clara. I remember Robert Turbin caught a touchdown pass for the Seahawks, but Frank Gore had a long ass run and up the LOB. So Harbaugh had his, he got his against Seattle too. He did, but yeah, that was a great rivalry. Those two teams, those two defenses, Kaepernick versus Russ, two young quarterbacks who played the position very differently from most quarterbacks in the league that time. Yeah, that was a fun time, man.
1: Yeah, you guys broke my heart several times. But I was calling, actually, Johnny Ballgame to ask you about there's a lot of chatter in D.C. right now about Stephon Diggs and his social media activity, liking every post with the Commanders and him going there. Can you see a scenario where Stephon Diggs and Brandon Ayuk go to play with Jaden Daniels, and how would that offense look to you?
0: Look, and I won't even talk about off the field, but Steve-O, I don't think I want a 33-year-old Stephon Diggs on my team anymore. Football related, I don't think it's there anymore. I mean, guys, like 2020, 2021, 2022, that's like 4 or 5 years ago now, and that's when Steph Diggs was leading the league in targets like every single year, and he was a badass. I don't think Steph Diggs is a badass anymore. I don't think he can be your receiver one. Certainly he's going to be a two or three, and maybe he'll be fine in Washington there. And then I don't know if you want to, if I'll throw in anything off field. I don't know if I want to put up with what might be off the field for what I'm going to get on it. Now, maybe Steph Diggs will have another terrific year. Last year, 85 catches, a little over 1,000 yards, only 4 teeters, but still solid year for a Super Bowl team. Brandon Ayuk, I mean, I don't think I'm touching that dude. I don't even think he likes football. Like, it doesn't act like it. Like, those two receivers, man, I think you might even have a better shot spending way less money in developing other receivers rather than take, you know, what I think, Steve-O, might be damaged goods, dude. I don't know how much Steph Diggs is going to help anybody right now, Steve-O.
1: Yeah, I definitely agree with you on that. I just heard our boy Linnell Willingham talking about it, and he was making it sound pretty intriguing. But I appreciate it, Johnny Ballgame. I hope you have a good night, sir.
0: Appreciate you. Yeah, I know Linnell's all into that scene over there, too, as well. And I guess for the role and for the money, sure. I don't think Steph Diggs is answering any team's problems right now, to be honest. And I would bet more that he's going to be a problem than answer a problem. And Brandon Ayuk, I don't even know, dude. I mean, if you're desperate, sure, give him a shot. Yes, he's had good moments. He's been good. Steph Diggs is borderline Hall of Fame, man. So I know you're like, wait, what? No, look at his numbers. He's got 11,000 career yards. He's got 942 career catches. Find me someone with 1,000 catches, not in Canton. You can't. Steph Diggs is going to have 1,000 catches. He's at 942. 75 career touchdowns. There's so many dudes in the Hall of Fame with worse numbers than that. But yeah, I get it, the air and all that. I don't know if Steph Diggs gets in to the Hall of Fame. Sure. But I don't know. He'll be 33 next year. 310-840-4910. Who's next? Mr. Realistic is on the line. Mr. Realistic, who do you want the Seahawks to host in the opener? Yeah. We will find out in a couple of days, brother.
2: Yes, I'd like to see, I agree with Rafaela from Chicago. Chicago against the Seahawks would be interesting. Either that or them against Minnesota or the Seahawks against Los Angeles. But Chicago seems to be up and rising, and that would be interesting. And Rafaela, great voice. Mr. Real Positive says go for your dreams, but how about helping someone like Rafaela achieve his? I think he should think about a sportscasting career in his future. He's good. Smart views, speaks well, apologizes for giving advice to Mr. Negative. He's good.
0: Good stuff, Mr. Realistic, and always appreciate Rafael. We call him the Ninja Turtle, who calls in this show just about every single week. Appreciate you guys. Give me someone on the other side of Steph Diggs. I'd love to hear how this helps, how this is a big move, how a fan base would say, yes, he's exactly what we need to secure up our receiver room. Let's get to Baltimore. Love talking football with folks in Baltimore. Corey is on the line. Corey, you're on Westwood One. What you got, man?
3: Man, I can't believe. First of all, good morning, bro. I can't believe, man, you sitting up here talking about this, man. It's useless to any team. Man, he helped New England damn it, you know what I'm saying, almost win the Super Bowl, man. You know what I'm saying? Like, it ain't the simple fact about what team, you know what I'm saying, but won him. It's about him wanting to take a pay cut, you know what I'm saying? But he's very serviceable to any team. Look at his numbers from last year. He just got over 1,000 yards.
0: 85, yeah. Yeah, he did.
3: He's serviceable for any team in the NFL. It's just the simple fact that is he going to take that pay cut? Now, if I was him, I would take the pay cut, and I would build myself up. I mean, you can always get a nice contract up in your 30s and whatnot, man, but he got an attitude problem and whatnot. So I would hope he would take a pay cut and go in and rock out.
0: Thanks for the call. Yeah, I mean, that's a good way to look at it, right? If you just look at his numbers, he does it every year. And maybe I'm a yahoo for saying, I don't think he's going to do it anymore. Thank you for the call. Like, I think those years are over with Stephon Diggs. Maybe they're not. I don't have anything against the dude. Like I said, he's got Canton numbers. He has a Canton career. He does. And he was terrific in New England last year. Yeah, sure. Terrific. I'll say it. 1,000 yards, 85 catches. That's a really good season in this league. It's not elite. He was in 2020 and 2021, from 5-6 years ago. I don't trust 33-year-old receivers, especially in this era where it feels like there's more than there's ever been that are like mega athletes. And I 310-840-4910. What about you guys? Certain receivers, for me, you get to a certain age and I'm really nervous. Like, nervous especially if it's going to cost a decent amount. Now, if you can get them on a super cheap deal, fine. Maybe that's what the Commanders need. Commanders need a healthy quarterback, man. Period. Hopefully they get that. That was a fun thing. 2 years ago, I loved seeing the Commanders go into Detroit and beat a one seed that was, what, 15-2? I love that. And then last year, this is the NFL. Just because you go to an AFC Championship 1 year, it probably means you won't go there next year, right? It doesn't give you a better chance of going. It actually gives you a worse chance, historically, it feels like. Like, that's your window, that was your time, and in this league, dude, don't book reservations. A couple of teams, that's it, can do that. But I would love to see Washington kind of get back in a really interesting division. Is Philly going to be able to clean itself off a little bit? Are the Giants ready yet? Are the Cowboys offensively going to be terrific yet? Defensively, we'll see. And then where are the Commanders? Best quarterback in the division? Or is that still Dak? 310-840-4910. Let's stay in Baltimore. Bert, you're on the line. Bert, what you got on Westwood One, brother? Bring it.
4: What's going on, Johnny Ballgame? I've been in Baltimore for 20 years, but I grew up outside of D.C., so I have a hard time saying Commanders, but I'm a Washington fan still. I'd love to see Diggs in Washington, and I don't think you'd need him to be a 100-reception, 1,500-yard guy. But Terry McLaurin sure could use some help on the other side of him. And God forbid we sign Brandon Ayuk. You could wind up even sticking Diggs in the slot. All of a sudden, you got one heck of a wide receiver room.
0: If you're going to get Diggs on that role, yeah, I'm listening. I mean, right now, I think the Commanders are fourth in cap space. You have money to spend. You've managed this thing really well in Washington with your draft, the money you have. I mean, yeah, maybe you do spend a little more or, you know, bring both Ayuk and Diggs in and put him with Terry McLaurin. I agree with you. That receiving corps needs to get better. I at some point it feels to me like in this league, you reached a certain age and you no longer get the separation and you're just not getting open anymore. Now, is Stephon Diggs now going to be better than a Luke McCaffrey, Treylon Burks, right? Well, did you pick up Jacoby Jones?
4: Terry McLaurin's had nobody on the other side of him for years now.
0: You're right. I mean, if Diggs is that best option, maybe you guys are selling me on the fact that maybe he's a good play there in Washington. Sure. Maybe I'm going to stand corrected on this one and say for that role, if you're needing, 70 catches, 800 yards, 4 teeters, sure, yeah. And the money fits, maybe that's what you want. But can you not get that from what you already have opposite McLaurin? I don't know. And could you get that cheaper somewhere else and maybe not have the headache? You know, I said Steph Diggs. My issue is I just think he's getting old in his career. I didn't even factor in the off-field stuff. And those guys will. They will factor in the off-season stuff. Same with Brandon Ayuk.
4: If you bring him home, he's within earshot of his mama. She may not tolerate all that nonsense.
0: You do make great sense there. Steph Diggs is a Baltimore, Maryland dude. Played there.
4: Yeah.
0: Thanks. Yeah. Thanks for the call. It's true. Home is different. Home is a discount. Yeah, maybe I'm standing corrected on that. For that role, sure. You have the money. You need to probably do something unless, again, you really like Treylon Burks, Luke McCaffrey, Antonio Williams, And you probably in your car going, wait, this is like the movie Major League. Who the hell are these guys? Sure. And maybe if you're Washington, you are willing to take the risk of bringing Steph Diggs in for whatever it's going to be. Maybe it won't. He wasn't a problem with New England, really, was he? No. Like, he was fine. I just question that if he's still going to be able to get open and still be a really good receiver in this league. And, you know, that's up to them. We'll see what happens. 310-840-4910. Is Wemby there yet? And I mean that, like, is he going to, can he hang with the Thunder at 22? That Spurs team looks good, man. I think they can win a game or two against the Thunder, but I don't know if this Wemby is ready to win that series, and I think it will happen. Guys, Wemby is the next person on the evolution chart of basketball to the right of LeBron James now. It's a 7'5 two guard. And he should have been ejected tonight. I don't care, Spurs fan. Well, it was friendly fire. He was in the way. He wasn't meaning to elbow him in the neck. Well, that's what happened. And that could have been way worse than it was. That was nasty. That's like a Manute Bol elbow, guys. Right in his neck. That could have been bad. Yeah, he should have been suspended. Ejected. Not suspended. Leave it where it is. But yeah. And the Spurs still coulda, shoulda, woulda. So I want to get there too. 310-840-4910. I'm Johnny Ballgame, and you're listening to Westwood One Sports Night.
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12: Here's your 96.7 FM, 1670 AM, The Zone weatherology forecast. A frost advisory continues until 8 a.m. today. Lows level off around 37. Overnight, under clear skies, winds out of the northeast, 5 to 10 miles an hour. Ample sunshine expected again Monday. Daytime highs approaching 62. Partly cloudy skies Monday night. Lows around 42. Currently, 43. I'm meteorologist Megan Mulford on The Zone.
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1: Great stuff, guys. Now, I'm not saying, you know, we're getting off on one here, but I'm not saying Steph Diggs to the Commanders would look like, remember when Julio went to the Titans, Julio Jones? Remember when Andre Johnson went to the Colts? Dare I say Randy Moss with the Tennessee Titans? Sometimes they're not great anymore. And I don't know, but if you're not paying for him to be that Steph Diggs, sure, go for it. I mean, the free agent receivers right now, guys, I mean, yeah, Debo, you could bring him back. Curtis Samuel, what, DeAndre Hopkins? I mean, yeah, it's bad. You want to call Keenan Allen? Yep, not a lot there. So, Commanders need something. One thing I don't think we're ever going to see, because I'm not predicting this, I don't think it's going to happen this year. And the more I think about it, I don't think it's going to happen. And that's an NBA team running the playoff table. 16-0. Total playoff domination. It's never happened. I was asking everybody, just text us what you think the percentage that Oklahoma City will do it will be. You give them a 20% chance to go 16-0. They're 7-0 now. Nine wins. I don't think they will, because I think San Antonio, who I think will win that series against Minnesota, and I think San Antonio will be able to beat OKC. They've done so in the regular season, I think. I'll have to double check that, but I thought they played them tough. And I think San Antonio is good enough now to win a game or two. But that's it. I don't think 22-year-old Wemby in this Spurs team is ready to win that series. If they do, it'll be amazing. What a series that will be. Because nobody is picking against OKC right now. That'll be like the Pistons in 04 beating Shaq and Kobe. Last game Shaq and Kobe ever played together. But that type of upset for me, maybe not for you, but I am that far ahead on OKC. I think I don't know if it will ever happen. I don't think it will. But if it ever would, it's probably this team. It's probably OKC. And it would be really hard, a monster task to be able to sweep San Antonio. I don't think it's a monster task for OKC to sweep the East, although I don't think they will. I'll give the Knicks a game. I think the Knicks get to the finals. So if not, then I don't know if we'll ever see that in sports. An NBA team running the table 16-0. And if it does happen, if OKC does it, where do you put them? Is that the best team ever? I mean, the Golden State Warriors went 16-1. That was the first Kevin Durant year. They lost one playoff game, and it was game four of the finals. They were one win away from doing it. And that was probably the greatest team I've ever seen in the NBA, right? When KD went to the Dubs, it was like, this is what we're doing now. It was almost unfair for the rest of the league. And that's kind of where I am with this OKC team. Shaq and Kobe came close. Moses Malone Sixers came close. Those are the three teams that have ran through the tournament with only one loss. Right now, OKC 7-0. I'm just asking, what percentage confidence level do you have? 310-840-4910. Give us a call. I don't think they'll do it. And if they do, I don't know what company I put them in. Am I going to sit on here and say Oklahoma City, they're better than the Michael and Scotty Bulls, the 72-10 Bulls? I don't think I'm going to go there. What, because Michael Jordan never swept in the finals? He never did. It's okay. There was a really good era. Michael lost one game to the Lakers, two to Portland, two to Phoenix, two to Seattle, two to Utah, two to Utah. Michael lost a lot of finals games. He never lost a series. But I think the league, you could say, was better then. As great as the Bulls were, they weren't that far ahead. I mean, the Knicks and John Starks pushed them. Reggie Miller took them to a seventh game in 98. The league. I don't think we'll see it. 16-0, running the table. Let's get to Montreal. Oh, beautiful day in Canada. Tony in Montreal. Where are we headed, Tony? What you got?
2: How you doing, man?
1: Very well.
2: It's a parlay. It's a parlay for me. The Knicks won today, and I'm listening to what you're saying, and I don't profess to be the expert you are in basketball, but two things. Montreal Canadiens won tonight, and they rebuilt their team in a very short period of time in 4 or 5 years. And the New York Knicks did the same thing. They retooled, they drafted properly, and they rebuilt their bench, and they obviously traded well for their starting five. But I just want to mention a couple of facts from the game tonight. They blew out Philly, and the starting five had 93 points, but the bench came up with 51 points. And the total rebounds, the Knicks had 59 and Philly had 43. So I think those stats speak well for a well-balanced team. And I hear what you're saying about the West, and obviously they're monsters out there. But I got to tell you something, man. There's a guy called T-Rex. I call him T-Rex, that Jalen Brunson. I think he's on a mission. I think this guy is unbelievable. Like I said, Johnny, he's something else. He's got heart. He's got heart, and I think he's a great leader. But you know what? I'm having fun because I'm watching the Canadians kick some hockey pucks tonight, and they came up with a 5-2 win over the Sabres. And if you guys want to see a ceremony that kicks off a game, Johnny, take a look at the torch that was brought in, because there's a poem on the walls inside from Flanders Field where we passed the torch to the fallen from the to the new. And they had Kirk Muller, the former captain who won the Cup in 93, come in with a torch, as Yvon Cornoyer did and as Chris Nyland did in all the home games, and they light the ice. And the whole stadium goes kind of like on this, obviously, AI type of fire. It's incredible. And the fans are insane. So I would love you to actually check that out and give me your comments next time I call. But it's just incredible to see the passion in May for hockey that has finally returned to Canada after 32 years, that we actually have a shot at the Cup. And the insanity that I'm like in Montreal is being matched by New York. New York took over the two games in Philly. So you have two rabid fan bases. And I think both teams that I'm following generate a lot of energy from their fan base. But Johnny, take a look at TikTok or anything. The opening ceremony on Montreal tonight, and maybe go back one game when Chris Nyland showed up. It's phenomenal. It puts chills into you. It's like it's the history of Canada. That like this is something else to Canada, that we might have a shot at the Stanley Cup after 32 years. And I just want to thank you for taking the calls. Yeah, go ahead.
1: Thank you. It'd be the biggest thing ever, Tony. Montreal. Thank you for the call. And I have a lot of hockey friends in my life. My radio partner in Boise, where I do the show Monday through Friday. I have the Westwood One this gig Sunday nights, but you know, my 9-to-5 job, or not 9-to-5 job, but my other job, my partner's a big hockey fan, and he said that a Montreal Canadiens home game is the best home atmosphere in North American professional sports. And I imagine it's going crazy, and I'll give it to hockey. Nobody knows how to start a game with the opening ceremony presentation, whatever theatrics you want. Nobody is doing a better job right now than the NHL. They have nailed that. The Vegas Golden Knight deal? Hockey, thank you. You're kicking ass. And I love that story, and I kind of want the Sabres in that series. I'm sorry, Tony. I love what's going on in Buffalo, and I want Buffalo to have to keep this going too. But Montreal, it's a great story either way. And can the Knicks beat the Thunder in a series? No. Can they win two games? Probably not. Can they win one, in my opinion? Sure. But they're tough as hell. How do you not love Jalen Brunson unless you're just a Nick hater? That guy's tough as rocks, man. He's got some...

0: 2. Tim Duncan played 4 years of college. David Robinson played 4 years of college and served in the Navy. You got both those guys late. You got Wemby, and he's 22. You're going to be good for 17 more years. Spurs fan? David, Duncan, Wemby. Victor Wembanyama will win a championship. He will. It's the NBA. The best player, the mega alpha dog of that league in every single era, has won titles. That's how that league is measured. The best players of every era, they win titles. The 80s, Moses and Doc, Bird and Magic, Isaiah. Those are the ones that win the title. The 90s, Dream and Jordan. Who are the best two players of the 90s? You can probably start with Jordan and then follow it with Dream. You win titles. The next era, who are the best players? Shaq and Kobe and Duncan. Who won the titles? Those two teams mainly. It's how this league works, man. So yeah, Wemby will get one. LeBron, that quest, he got his. It was a one-man dynasty. He went to 10 straight finals with what? 3 different teams. One-man dynasty. 310-840-4910. I'm Johnny Ballgame. This is Westwood One Sports Night, or should I say Westwood One Sports Morning? Or how about just Westwood One Sports? 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
1: Patrick Mahomes, ACL tear late last year. No playoffs in KC for the first time in 12 seasons. But now, Andy Reid says the 3-time Super Bowl MVP is on track for OTAs. Could Mahomes really be 100% by week one? Westwood One Sports.
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0: Yeah, we'll do the ditty if you want to. What's up, guys? Into the morning, 310-840-4910. If your NFL team, you have a rookie NFL head coach, not a guy in the first year with the new place, a rookie NFL head coach, Joe Brady, Jeff Hafley, Clint Kubiak, Mike LaFleur, Jesse Minter, Todd Monken. Which one of those fan bases is most confident that they got the guy and it's going to hit? We'll talk about this a little later. But remember, guys, in the NFL, a rookie head coach, there's no, hey, well, you know, we're going to give him some time. There's a culture that needs to be built. In that league, you go to the playoffs as a rookie all the time. Ben Johnson, Liam Cohen did it. DeMeco Ryans did it. Hell, Brian Daboll did it. Dare I say, no, yes, Matt Nagy did it. Rookie head coaches, Matt LaFleur, Packer fan, NFC Championship as a rookie head coach. It happens. Jim Harbaugh, he went 13-3 his first year in San Francisco. Heck, John Harbaugh made the playoffs as a rookie NFL head coach back in 08. Mike Tomlin, oh, guys, it happens. It's not out of the question for a rookie NFL coach to go to the playoffs. It happens like every year. So I want to dive into that a little bit and ask you, fan base, Stuart Kovacs, Raider fan. You know, you got a rookie head coach, producer Stuart Kovacs. What's your confidence level? I know you're a Raider fan, grain of salt, that Clint Kubiak's going to come in and be the guy there in Vegas for you.
1: I think he's going to be the guy. Do I think they're going to make the playoffs, win 10 or 11 games this year? No, I think they're a little bit away from that. I think that could be next year when you have Mendoza maybe get a half a season under his belt and then, you know, bring in some more reinforcements on defense and at offensive line. Then maybe looking to next year, they can look to compete for a playoff spot. But I think this year it's probably a little too early, not because of him, because of the roster.
0: Agree. But I think this year, I mean, you look at the rookie head coaches, the guys who have the quarterbacks have the best shot. And Joe Brady has Josh Allen, and Jesse Minter has Lamar. Jesse Minter's got to figure out how to get that 3-5 career playoff record for Lamar Jackson up. Lamar's never won two games in a single playoffs either. Got to get some consistency there. Get Lamar on a playoff run. So we'll get there. Back to the calls. Let's go to Detroit. John, you're on the line in Detroit. You're live on Westwood One. What you got, John? Detroit.
2: Hey, how's it going? How's it going, man?
0: Awesome, man. Great.
2: Hey, you know, answer to that last question you just had, my money would go on Jesse Minter, being a big-time Michigan fan. He's the best defensive coordinator I have ever seen at the University of Michigan. I have never seen a guy that went into the locker room and made the adjustments and came out and just absolutely locked down the other team. It was unbelievable to watch, and I was sad to see this guy go. But, you know, about the sweep, the NBA team sweeping, back in, I'm not sure, Johnny, but back in 1989, the Lakers, I'm pretty sure had won 17 straight games going into the finals, and then Magic and Byron Scott tore their hamstrings and couldn't play against
0: the remember.
2: Pistons. That would have been the team, I thought, because the way they were playing, I think they were going to just hogtie the Pistons. And one other thing, Johnny, Jalen Brunson, I'm not a big fan of this guy. I mean, I know he's a dog and he plays with a lot of heart, but Jalen Brunson literally falls out in the first 3 minutes of every game if the refs call it the way it's supposed to be. Jalen Brunson commits 65 to 75 fouls a game because he pushes off with his off arm every single time he drives to the basket, every single time he's got a defender on him, and that is against the rules of basketball. So Jalen Brunson commits at least 60 fouls every single game. Isaiah did not have to push off. Allen Iverson did not have to push off. Magic Johnson did not have to push off to get to the basket and get free. Jalen Brunson pushes off on every single drive he's ever made since college. Watch the games, everybody. It's against the rules, and it's ugly to watch, and it's giving
0: thanks for the call.
2: A bad name.
0: Let's go. Let's move on. John in Detroit. I get it, but that's how the appreciate the call. They don't call that anymore. You watch any NBA game, everybody is pushing off. I get it. They don't call it anymore, and I guess I wish they would, although I don't watch basketball to see whistles be blown. And I think the kid's tough as hell, and they don't call it, so he's not going to stop doing it. But, okay, to each their own, you guys got your calls. And the 89 Lakers, guys, they won every game until they went to the finals, like he said. I'll never forget the Sports Illustrated cover. It said sweep as the Lakers went into the finals. The Lakers got swept in the finals. Tony Campbell, I think, was their leading scorer that series, and he didn't even play in the regular season, basically. He was an expansion draft guy from Minnesota the next year. Can't believe I remember this crap. But I'll never forget Magic Johnson pulling his hammy and coming up limp. I'll never forget that. And by that, the series was over. Byron Scott, I thought, was already out, but maybe he got hurt that series, too. And the Pistons swept them. And I remember Sports Illustrated had the same cover the next week, and it didn't say sweep, it said weep. They just took the S off, and I think James Worthy was on the cover now that I remember it. But you're right, the Lakers almost did it. But here's the thing, even if Magic, even if Byron wouldn't have been hurt, they're not sweeping the Bad Boys. Okay, the Lakers won in 88. They beat the Bad Boys, and it was a seven-game series. And the 88 Lakers were better than the 89 Lakers. They were younger. The Lakers were on fumes in 89, 90, 91. It was hard, way harder. No more Kareem. They were getting Vlade in. Cooper and Magic and Worthy were getting old. It was just tough. Riley left. They had Mike Dunleavy coaching. A lot of stuff. But they wouldn't have swept the Bad Boys there, in my opinion. 310-840-4910. Lots to get to all the way until 6 a.m. Yep, that's where we're going. And you're going to get the lineup all day on Westwood One. Stuart Kovacs, my producer, is the NFL schedule release, is that top priority for you this week? If not, where does it rank? How curious are you to see who your Raiders face in week one? You'll find out in what, 3 days, 4 days, Stuart?
1: Yeah, very, very curious. Very, very curious to see what they're going to end up with schedule-wise, because it is going to be a very tough schedule.
0: 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Mike Golick bringing out the big guns for that. I am Johnny Ballgame at @ballgame_KTIK on X. It's Westwood One Sports
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1: Lionel Richie, if you're listening, this one's for you tonight, man. We're going all night long on Westwood One Sports Night. Johnny Ballgame here, 310-840-4910. Six rookie NFL head coaches. Never coached a game before, never been a head coach in the league before. Their week one opponent, which we will find out on Thursday. Six rookie NFL head coaches, two of which come with a defensive pedigree. Miami gets Jeff Hafley, doing good things with the Packers, previously a head coach at Boston College, a guy who bet on himself and did a very, very good job of that, Jeff Hafley. And then the other defensive backgrounded head coach, Baltimore fan, I know you're juiced for Jesse Minter. I mean, Jesse Minter and Mike McDonald were in the same defensive meetings and rooms for like 7 years together. Yep. Those are the two with defensive backgrounds. Everybody else, offense. And don't listen to anybody say like, well, dude, you got a rookie head coach. It's probably going to be a year. Yeah, he's got to instill his culture. You know, his system takes time. You know, it's gonna be a while. You know, don't put too much pressure on him early. No, we do that in this league. You put pressure on him week one. Even if they're a rookie, because it happens every year. Ben Johnson, Liam Cohen, playoffs, first year, they're fine. Kevin O'Connell did it. Brian Daboll did it. Matt LaFleur, Sean McVay, both Harbaugh brothers went to the playoffs their rookie year as a head coach. Hell, Rex Ryan's rookie year, 2009, first year he was a head coach. Playoffs with the stinking Jets. Sean Payton in New Orleans with Katrina backdrop. I mean, first-year coaches go to the playoffs all the time. I think McDermott did it in Buffalo. Did Matt Nagy do it in Chicago? Bears fan, slippy, slappy, swami, Samsonite. I think Matt Nagy did it. So get off this whole, well, rookie head coach thing. Not in this league. No, in this league. I mean, they have a ton of success. I think Seifert, he was a rookie who won a Super Bowl. I think you got to go back to like Don McCafferty to be the only one who's ever done that. Like winning a Super Bowl in your rookie year. No, Mike McDonald was not a rookie. He had that weird 10-win season that the whole world forgot about 2 years ago in Seattle with Geno Smith at quarterback. Yeah, that team. 310-840-4910. Who pops this year, man? Who is it? Who is this year's Matt Nagy? You know, I mean, and yet, my Stuart Kovacs, he lets me know Nagy, 12-4, year one, playoffs. Yeah. So, I mean, guys, if I'm going to get on here and I'm going to spit into this microphone that, you know, Clint Kubiak is going to the playoffs this year. Yeah, okay, just if you say no, that's ridiculous, I'll just throw Matt Nagy at you. Brian Daboll. So it's not like, oh, if you go to the playoffs year one, you're an instant legend in coaching. No, because you've had dudes of all shapes and sizes of NFL coaching careers as rookies to get to the playoffs year one. Who's the one this year? Joe Brady's the youngest. 36 years, and he gets Josh Allen, prime Josh Allen. There's massive pressure there, or should be. It's Josh Allen. And McDermott did a really good job. He just couldn't beat the teams that were better than him, or he couldn't beat the quarterbacks who that particular day were better than Josh. Joe Burrow, Patrick Mahomes, both multiple times with Josh Allen in the playoffs. We get it. We know. It's fine. Bo Nix in overtime. It's tough. I know. Major, major pressure for Joe Brady. There should be. So I want to know what fan base is feeling the best about this. The 2026 rookie NFL head coaches. Somebody's going to be, right? You can't say, well, that's not going to happen this year. Maybe it won't. But, I mean, it happens like DeMeco Ryans did it. Nick Sirianni did it. I told you Matt LaFleur, if I didn't. Matt LaFleur went to the what? NFC Championship game as a rookie head coach? In 19, he did. And am I seeing this? Adam Gase. Adam Gase. 2016 Dolphins. Didn't like Matt Moore start a playoff game because Tannehill got hurt that year. That might have been Mike Tomlin's like last playoff win. So, yeah. Who's it going to be this year? Who's that rookie head coach? You're like, okay, he's going to the playoffs. He's doing Liam Cohen, Ben Johnson every year. Let's get to Michigan and you know it. You love it. Or it's the opposite and you're thinking, oh, really? Mr. Positive, yes. Mr. Positive, the line is yours. Welcome to Westwood One. Are you serious, Mr. Positive? All that? And we don't even get to him. All right. 310-840-4910. Good stuff tonight on Westwood One Sports Night. Don't need a major project to get to the playoffs as a rookie. I mean, you could say the big thing here with head coaches, who's got the quarterbacks, man? That's probably who is going to have the instant success. I mean, again, unless you're Matt Nagy and you can just pull 12-4 out of your ace with Mitchell Trubisky. Some of those years, the Bears have them. They have the 2001 year. I still don't know how they went 13-3 with Jim Miller. And then they have the Matt Nagy year. Like, the Bears have these really good years and they're out of nowhere and then they go away and they're never to be heard from again. That's not the case, in my opinion, with what's going on now. I'm in on the Bears right now. I'm not sure I can bring them to Seattle in late January and feel good about beating the dark side, but if it's a home game, different deal. Yeah, I think the Bears are kind of knocking on that door. They're getting there. And Ben Johnson was a rookie head coach last year where it's just like Ben Johnson was almost like Tim Duncan going number one in the draft that year, right? You just knew he was going to be good. Instantly, just pure, you were convinced from what he had done at previous positions he had where, okay, this is going to fit, and it did. But he had a quarterback. And so did Liam Cohen. Like, first overall drafted quarterbacks. That's the thing. Most coaches who have the first overall drafted quarterback, they don't get to coach him. No, their ass gets fired like after 1 year. Happens so many times. And then you want to be that second guy. That's what Ben Johnson was. That's what Liam Cohen might have been. Was Liam the third guy for Trevor Lawrence? Might even have been the fourth. Anywho. But the only coaches, rookie coaches this year that I can look at and check the box. Do they have a quarterback? Joe Brady. Aforementioned, Jesse Minter. You got prime Lamar. Jeff Hafley, Miami. Who's your quarterback? Clint Kubiak, Vegas. We know who he is, but yeah. Or we know who he is, sure. It's not the worst situation for Clint Kubiak. You saw what he was doing with Sam Darnold. No one's going to sit there and argue Sam Darnold from a talent perspective as a top five guy. No, just he's an operator. And Kubiak obviously had a lot of success with him. But we know who their quarterback is. We just don't. Mike LaFleur, Arizona. That's a disaster. Why don't you spend more money at the running back position while you're at it? I don't know what's going to happen with Mike LaFleur. That's a tough deal in Arizona right now. I mean, you're Jacoby Brissett in that division with those defenses. What? But I don't have the answer. I mean, sometimes you get stuck. And sadly for the Cardinals, this happens all the time. They're like the Mazda RX-7 trying to drive in a snowstorm. They're always stuck. Todd Monken, heard good things about Todd Monken. No guys who've worked for him, no guys who he's worked for. Todd Monken, and here's a guy that's been waiting, deserving a shot, and he gets Cleveland, and he gets Deshaun Watson or Shedeur Sanders for week one. That's not easy, man. Especially Kevin Stefanski, who I think another rookie head coach to take a team to the playoffs, and he took Cleveland. That's tracking down a cephalopoid on foot. Nobody does that. But that's a tough deal, I think. Six rookie head coaches. I mean, if you pay any attention or think, you know, any type of trend in this league, it's just, it always happens. There's that coach as a rookie who, damn, the chips fall their way. Liam Cohen last year and Ben Johnson, perfect examples. More so Cohen, because you were like, dang, man, ooh. With Liam Cohen, like, that came out of nowhere for me. And we like their talent, sure. But you didn't know it was going to go to that level, especially with everything they did to acquire Travis Hunter, and he was just a non-factor. Jacksonville went 14-3, and they mortgaged their future to take the unicorn, who they really didn't even use nor need. And then he was hurt, and they still had a terrific season. And Jag fan Duval is, I don't know, I don't remember the last off season a Jaguar fan was this excited. You'd have to tell me. Which rookie head coach do you think he's the one that's going to pop this year? Is it because he has Josh Allen? And what's he going to do with Josh Allen? This can't be like, oh, he's got his buddy as the head coach now. It's the sub teacher. It's ice cream for breakfast. No, dude. Like, Joe Brady's got to figure out how to get Josh Allen beating Mahomes in Burrow in playoff games. It's the only thing he needs to do. Let's get to Chicago. Great stuff. Brandon on the line in Chicago. Brandon, you're with Johnny Ballgame on Westwood One Sports Night. What you got?
2: The ball game. What's good, man? Thanks for taking my call.
1: Anytime.
2: So I was going to say, you know, you said Stefanski. I agree with you on that one because, you know, you look and see what he did with Cleveland. You know, they get him to the playoffs. And then another guy is McCarthy, man. You know, he had winning seasons in Dallas, you know, top five offense. And then wanted to get one thing in real quick on the Bears is everybody's hating, you know, that they didn't, you know, draft anything on defense. But it doesn't really matter when you're putting up 50 on people. You know, imagine what Luther Bird and Xavier Thomas, you know, put them both in the slot, let them go to work. And then, you know, you got Al Harris. I think that's one of the most underrated coaches in the NFL, man. You look at what he did in Dallas. Producing, you know, NFL leading interceptions with Diggs and Bland, I think Bland, you know, and then last year with the Bears, and I just think that, you know, he can put together, NFL leading secondaries, man, because of what a good coach he is, and I'm just happy that the Bears got him.
1: Think about this. Great call, Brandon in Chicago. I'll answer a few of this stuff, but I just want to start because it's just so fresh for me. And I'm like 95% sure on this. No sources, just a gut. That it's going to be Wednesday night, the opener, wherever, Netflix or whatevs. It's going to be Chicago at Seattle. And that's a bitchin' opener. You talk teams, fan bases. Oh, yes. Now, the only thing bad about it is I'd probably rather have it in December or November when both teams are, you know, wherever they are at that point in the season, which is more significant of who they will be the rest of the year. I mean, the Raiders beat the Patriots week one last year, right? Still remember Pete Carroll in the locker room saying how quick a turnaround. Stuart Kovacs, my producer, a lifelong Raider fan, he was saying playoffs after they went into New England and won last year. So, I mean, week one is like the most insignificant week or game. I get that. But, and this is a big Sir Mix-a-Lot, baby got back-sized butt. Bears, Seahawks, opener. That's just juicy, man. No pun intended. It is. So I hope we get that because, yes, I love, you know, Luther Burden's a guy, I know fantasy owners pay attention to. I mean, there's no guarantee who's going to be Caleb's number one next year. I assume it's Rome. I know they're going to do a lot with tight ends. So I'm not really going to dissect that yet, but I do like what they have. And more so, it's not necessarily about the pieces with the Bears, although I like them. It's about the genius. Maybe I shouldn't use that word. I'll just say it's about Ben Johnson. That's, if I'm a Bears fan, that's who I'm excited about because he can find a lot of guys to fit his scheme and system. Amon-Ra was not Jamar Chase or Marvin Harrison Jr. coming out. He will remind you of that. And he's as good as any receiver in the league. I do not think Amon-Ra is where he is if Ben Johnson is never his OC. I think coaching in the NFL is that big a deal. Where you go, who you work with, what organizational umbrella you're under, that's way more important. Sam Darnold didn't suck. He went to the Jets, and you can say that about so many players or so many teams who've been misguided and messed things up and have not given very talented people a chance to ply their trade, man. Let's get back to Michigan. One more chance for Mr. Positive. What you got? Bring it.
3: Johnny Ballgame, you're rocking the mic with your lyrical spit. I got to go with Joe Brady. Here's the reason. You got Josh Allen. You got a generational talent. You can't contain him. It's just like Barry Sanders. You're so good that you'll make things happen. It doesn't matter how good Joe Brady is because Josh Elvis Allen is the best quarterback alive today, that he's going to make things happen. He's going to scramble. He's going to run. He's going to throw it 75 yards, and he's going to put it right in the pocket, big fella. I got to tell you, boom shakalaka. What say you, Johnny Ballgame?
1: Ow! That's a good question. Nice call, Mr. Positive. On the show that I am a part of Monday through Friday, shout out, Idaho Sports Talk, Prater in the Ballgame, we had Khalil Shakir on our show last week because he's a Boise State player and we cover a lot of that stuff. And Shaq said this, and I couldn't refute it. He said, Josh Allen is the best player in the NFL. And yes, I'm biased. I don't care, whatever. That's what he said. But I was thinking, okay, well, who is? Who's the best player in the league? Is it still Mahomes? I know he's coming off an ACL. Does that put him down on the list? Or is it somebody else? And I was thinking about that the last couple of days after Khalil Shakir said that. I was thinking, wow, is it Lamar? Is Lamar better than Josh Allen? Came in the same year. Lamar's younger, but yeah, where's there? 310-840-4910. Who's the best player in the league? It's a good question right now because the last 5 years, it's been Mahomes. And maybe it still is. I'll listen to that. I think if you want to talk about someone getting a mean on, get a mean on, son. Patrick Mahomes is getting a mean on. He's going to come out this year pissed off. Everybody's talking about everybody else. All these new young guns, Bo Nix and Drake May, MVP candidates. And he's going to be like, are you kidding me? I eat pieces of Drake May for breakfast. So Mahomes is going to be pissed. I love that, by the way. I love it. I don't know. But the last 5 years, it's been an easy peasy. Mahomes is the best player in the league. You know, of course, it's his receiver. Of course, he's going to say that. But it's almost like when most players say that, you're like, yeah. Khalil Shakir said, hey, Josh Allen's the best player in the NFL. We have him. And I'm thinking, God, is he? he might be right on that. Stuart Kovacs, producer, Westwood One, appreciate you as always. Stuart Kovacs, best player in the NFL. Who you say?
4: I am going to still rock with Mahomes. I know he has the ACL issue, but until he gets knocked off, I trust Mahomes more than anyone.
1: All right. Appreciate that. I'm a Burrow guy. I am, and I know it's always bumpy, or he's hurt, or the defense is, like, they were the first defense ever last year, the Bengals, to give up over 350 yards, and I think it was 30 points for 8 consecutive weeks. No defense has ever done that before. Get hammered, 30-plus points, 350-plus yards, hammered 8 straight games, half your schedule. But, man, for me, it's like, you know, okay, Corral, you get all these guys. I mean, give me Joe Burrow, man. Those receivers, too. Anyway, 310-840-4910. If you include the coaches who are on their first year with a new team, it gets way more interesting, too. That's what happens in this league as well. Even though, do you know how many coaches have won a Super Bowl as a head coach with two different teams? You know how many have done it, Stuart?
4: I don't.
1: Zero.
4: Oh,
1: never
4: wow.
1: Happened. And think of all the recycled Super Bowl winning head coaches. Not a one went to place B and won a ring for them, too. Mike Holmgren, very close in Super Bowl 40. There's been a couple other guys that have knocked on the door and got, but no, it's really hard to do. But there's some real, I think there's guys who have a serious chance to be the first on that one. What's the percentage that Oklahoma City goes 16-0? They don't lose a playoff game and they become the first NBA team to ever do that. Undefeated through the playoffs, all four rounds. Just text 208. Text 310-840-4910. Just text. If you text 51, okay, you're saying it's a 51% chance OKC will not lose a game. And what's that mean? They're the best team ever, or they're just way ahead of their era? You know, you couldn't say that about Michael. He got challenged. The league was tough. John Starks, Reggie Miller played their ace off against Jordan. Reggie took him to 7 games. Starks played Jordan tough. That's it for me. I think if you ask Michael, the two players that defended him the best, truth serum, he'd say John Starks and Reggie Miller. My opinion. 310-840-4910. I'm Johnny Ballgame. This is a Westwood One Sports Night.
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0: It's Westwood One Sports Night with Johnny Ball.

0: Oh, hell yeah. Terminator 2, right? I remember waiting in line to see T2. Oh, the mega summer blockbuster, and this was the title song. Guys, Mondo Hernandez, he is the best bumper DJ in all of sports talk radio, and he's right here on Westwood One. Appreciate that. Let's see if we can keep the songs going. 310-840-4910. There's a few other coaches I just wanted to throw in there that I think might pop this year. I think it might be a hit because I think first off, Shane Steichen, Indy, 8-2, finished 8-9. That doesn't happen very often in that league. Remember, Dan Fouts did it in 1987, and I'm sorry I remember that, but I do. Like when you go 8-2 and then you just lose out the rest of the way. And that's what the Colts did. They were 8-2 and they finished 8-9. They were owning that division. Probably shouldn't say that because Jacksonville was right there. But Houston was off to a horrible start. They were almost 3-6, saved themselves in a game to get to 4-5, and they won 9 in a row to end the season. Jacksonville won 8 in a row to end the season in that division. Both those teams, 9-8 game winning streaks they're taking into this season. Seattle doesn't even have that, and they're the Super Bowl champ regular season. They won their last 7 games. Atlanta, 4-game win streak, unless you care, and the Vikings, the team that I want to get to. So I think it might be O'Connell. I think Kevin O'Connell and Viking fan, oh, man, I'm sorry. I mean, oh, man, like Viking fan is just, he's heard this. He doesn't want to. But, dude, I think at some point, I think Kevin O'Connell is going to go to the Super Bowl with the Minnesota Vikings. I think it's going to happen. Don't fire him after a pesky, 6-11 if it comes. A very frustrating 8-9. Don't get your boxers in a bunch. But I think Kevin O'Connell is going to get to the Super Bowl. He went 9-8 with no quarterback play. That tells me that they are checking boxes at very key, very important parts of your roster and everything else that comes with it. They're getting it. That's a good outfit there. And they were winning despite their quarterback play. They finished 9-8. Minnesota did. In many years in the NFL, that'll get you in the playoffs. In most years, he almost took that fart knocker to the playoffs. So I think at some point in Viking fan, I know, I'm sorry, they haven't been to a Super Bowl since 76 with Tarkenton and the Willie Brown pick six game. I hate it. I'm sorry, Viking fan. 98, you guys were so good. It would have been the best Super Bowl ever, but the Dirty Birds got in the damn way and Gary Anderson missed a kick. Would have been the best Super Bowl ever. 15-1 Vikings against the 2,000-yard rushing John Albert Elway repeat Denver Bronco team. That would have been one of the best. And it was one of the worst Super Bowls. So Viking fan, I get it. And then you knocked on the door with Favre. Ah, man. Like the Vikings have been door knockers in so many different eras, and it's just never happened for them. Stuart, you know what NFL team has the most playoff losses in the history of the NFL?
1: Vikings.
0: Yeah, man. Best producer in the conference. Yes, yeah, the stinking Vikings. Double check and look that up, but I'm pretty sure I'm correct on that. But yeah, or the Vikings have, and how about this stat too? Sorry, Viking fan. I don't have this in my notes, but no NFL team besides the Vikings have won more playoff games without ever winning a Super Bowl than every other NFL team. Now, Buffalo might be close. Maybe they've passed them, but the Vikings had that forever. They had the most playoff wins of anybody who's never won a Super Bowl, one of those things. But I think Kevin O'Connell, if he can hit this with Kyler Murray, and if you're thinking, well, Kyler Murray sucks, well, look what he had last year. I don't think Kyler Murray sucks. I just think he needs smart people around him, and he needs focus. Maybe Kevin O'Connell's the guy. Shane Steichen in the AFC, Kevin O'Connell in the NFC. And Kevin O'Connell's been to the playoffs. He's just kind of, he lost to Daniel Jones, and then he got smoked with Sam Darnold when they went to SoFi against McVay. But I think he's one of those coaches. I could see him. Packer fan, LaFleur, I don't know. We'll see. I don't know if you can get to the playoffs out of the seven seed. Womp, womp, womp, womp, womp, womp, womp, womp. Johnny Ballgame. You know, got an interesting text, and we'll take some calls. 310-840-4910. And Stuart has confirmed it. The Vikings have 32 playoff losses, most all time. Cowboys 31, Rams, Steelers tied with 30. So yeah, sorry, Viking fan. You've been there so many times without getting it. They must be blue. Viking fan, not purple. 310-840-4910. Old school managers I'm going to get to because we're going to rest in peace. Bobby Cox, man. They don't make them like that anymore, guys, in baseball. And it's partly because of the rules. But give me that old school manager that's in your head. And maybe it's Bobby Cox, because why wouldn't it be? If you're about my age, you grew up with the TBS Braves, as I call them on throughout my radio shows. The TBS Braves. I don't care where you lived. You got more Braves games on television than your local team. I certainly did, being a Pacific Northwest guy. All the Mariner games weren't on TV when I was growing up as a kid, but dang it, the Braves are.
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0: You know, Jeff Blauser, Lonnie Smith, Mark Lemke. I still remember that damn team. Terry Pendleton. But give me that old school manager. Because it was another time, man, when managers played a significant role in baseball. and you don't see it as much. And I think we all know why. But that's just kind of how we work. So we'll get there, too. Keep with the text message percentage coming in on OKC. How about a text from Oregon? OKC will drop at least one game, ball game. The best they can do is tie the 0-1 Lakers, Shaq and Kobe. Well, they'd pass the 0-1 Lakers, kind of, because the 0-1 Lakers didn't play in a seven-game series in the first round. They were still five-game series back then. So the 0-1 Lakers were 15-1, or I'm sorry, yeah, 15-1. Lost game one to the Sixers, the Allen Iverson, excuse me, Tyronn Lue game. And I'm sure that's what he said. But yeah, Oklahoma City, I mean, I don't know if you can bet this anywhere, bet MGM, wherever you're going. I don't know if you can bet will the Thunder go undefeated throughout the playoffs and what that plus would look like. I mean, I'd lay 10 bucks on that gladly. I think there's a shot. I mean, and we talked about this earlier. Well, what about Wemby? What about the Spurs? I love what the Spurs are doing, and they're going to need every second, every bit, every ounce of Wemby.

0: 310-840-4910. Get to the calls. Minneapolis. Had a feeling we'd get one of these. Will in Minneapolis. You're live. Westwood One Sports Night. Will, what you got, bud?
1: Hey, feeling good about the Minnesota Timberwolves, just even in the series with the Spurs for number one. But with Edwards performing so well, he's got like two beat up knees. A lot of people don't remember that because they just want to talk about that Wembanyama got ejected and all of that stuff. But I mean, I don't know what to say. I mean, I'm not saying that Anthony Edwards is Michael Jordan, but have two beat up knees because, you know, whatever, playing injury, whatever, and stuff, and still put up the production and, you know, help his team get the win, lead his team to the win. And, you know, I think they're going to win it in six or seven games, but we'll see. You know, the Spurs, they're really good. They're really good even without Wembanyama. That's what I'll realize. I could be off on this, but being a hoophead, I thought they were something like 11-5 on the season without Wembanyama. So it still is no cakewalk. But one more NBA comment, and then I had a football comment for you. The Lakers, they need to move on from LeBron James? Just get swept, move on. And anyway, quick question for you guys, since you guys were doing the football NFL Viking thing. Do you know the winningest franchise in the NFL, the history of it, that hasn't won a Super Bowl?
0: Highest all-time winning percentage of a team that has never won the Super Bowl? Is that the question, Will?
1: Yeah. The winningest team in NFL history that has not won a Super Bowl.
0: Is it the Vikings?
1: They're the 10th winningest team of all time, and they have not won the Super Bowl. They have the 10th. Yeah. Hey, but here's an artificial intelligence stumping question that I figured out is very amusing. Ask the artificial intelligence if the Minnesota Vikings have ever won a championship, and you'll get four wrong answers on average before you get the right one.
0: Yeah. I mean,
1: that's what you guys should play around with, because the Vikings are the 1969 NFL champions, the last NFL champions in existence before the merger. So,
0: good point, man.
1: Anyway,
0: Joe Cap,
1: you guys have a good show. I appreciate it. Thanks for letting me drop in and throw you a couple of nuggets. Have a great evening.
0: Anytime, Will. The Spurs win without Wemby. You're right. And they just have a good outfit. I really like what they're doing, but they're not a team that's going to win multiple playoff series, in my opinion, without Wemby. And that's fine. That's how they're built. They need Wemby, and that's okay. And Ant's just such a badass. You're right. He's a grade A superstar. If Minnesota wins this series, it's going to have to become, in my opinion, an Ant series. And you caught a break, I think, with the Wemby thing. Just my opinion, I think the Spurs would have won with Wemby. But we'll never know. And now it's 2-2 and cool, right? I don't have any skin in that series. Hell, I just want more games. Give me a 2-2. This round has sucked, man. Lakers with LeBron, yeah, I would totally explore moving on. Just the Lakers are about business too, and LeBron's still good business. But I think if I'm LeBron, maybe if there's that one more run, maybe you go somewhere else. I mean, everybody knows this. The NBA offseason is more exciting than the NBA regular season. And it's like not even close. It's weird. So that'll be down the road. But we potentially could see LeBron James play for a different team, or maybe one. Maybe he goes back to Cleveland, tries to help those guys. Let's get to Massachusetts. Andrew, you're live on Westwood One Sports. Andrew in Massachusetts. Hey. What you got?
2: Hey, can you hear me okay?
0: Coming in loud and clear, Andrew. What you got?
2: All right. So to keep it so it's not too long, about OKC, right? You talked about skin in the game. So at the beginning, Phoenix Suns. I'm probably the biggest Phoenix Suns fan this side of Phoenix, all the way to the other side towards Massachusetts. So, the Suns got smoked the first game against OKC, right? I really watch the Suns when they, when, you know, whenever they're playing, when they come.

0: Boston. I go every year. So, second game, hey, Booker, did you see the second game against the Suns by any chance?
1: Yeah, I think that was when they cried foul afterwards. Booker was saying that they're not getting calls or whatnot.
0: Wait a minute. Booker, first of all, early in the game, Booker's face was all red and sweaty, and he had that look like, we can win this game. We can take these guys. The Phoenix Suns were playing like a well-oiled machine for most of the year. It's a very psychological game. When it got near playoff time, after the All-Star break, they started losing a little bit more. Booker sprained his ankle. So, second game, Booker had that look on his face, and I loved it. Like, we can beat these guys. So, near the end of the game, I just was remembering this stuff because I haven't been able to watch the Lakers series because I've been working my new job and stuff. LeBron did great in the series before that. LeBron had everybody all psyched going that far without Luka. Anyhow, but they folded against OKC. So anyhow, Booker, near the end of the game, he goes to save a ball that's going out of bounds. And it hits one of the guys from OKC. He was not doing anything except saving the ball. He comes back into play, and Caruso said to the ref, give him a technical. And the ref gives Booker a technical. For nothing. For what? For that. Okay? And then...
1: Okay, thank you for the call, Andrew. I got to get this thing back. Thank you for the call, Andrew. I don't know if you're saying that Phoenix just had that one little break. It would have been a different series. To me, that was, I use this reference a lot, but Phoenix OKC, that was bringing a butter knife to a machine gun fight. They can't hang with OKC, in my opinion, and I don't think we'll ever see Phoenix beat this OKC team in a playoff series. Phoenix has a decent thing going, but it's not enough. It's not enough. This team might go 16-0. Maybe Wemby gets a game. Maybe Ant gets a game. I don't know. The Knicks have a big showing in MSG. The organ is blaring. See you in a second. I'm Johnny Ballgame. This is Westwood One Sports Night.
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1: Appreciate you guys all night long. We'll go till, what, 6 a.m. Eastern time? So appreciate you guys. I did want to get to the text line, 310-840-4910, and ask you about, I guess, out-of-date team names in sports, outdated team names in sports, archaic team names in sports, team names in sports that don't even really make sense in whatever society we live in now. Like it just like the New York team, right? The Knicks. A Knickerbocker? That's a pant. And they called them the Knickerbockers because they pulled their pants a certain way when they played basketball, like in peach baskets, before it even had a hole in the bottom, the basket. The Knicks. I'd be like, what was it with the What's your name? Oh, we're the L.A. Trousers. You know? We're the Chicago Capris. Not saying they should change it. It's gone too far, and the Knicks are cool. Just if you're ever wondering, like, what is a Knick? It's a pant. Text me right now. What's the most outdated team name in sports? We'll be back. Ball game.
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28: Starting next season, March Madness is getting even bigger. The NCAA is expanding the men's and women's tournaments to a 76-team field. While some worry about watering down the Magic, this move adds 8 more at-large bids and transforms the first four into a massive 12-game opening round. In the era of NIL and transfer portal, this was not the biggest move that the NCAA needed to make. I'm Addie Bates.
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1: Rest in peace, Bobby Cox. Bobby Cox was such a gem for baseball. You know, people don't know managers anymore. They change them too long. I'm sorry. You know, I heard my man Mike Wicked busting producer Stuart Kovacs a few hours ago because he didn't know who the head coach of the Washington Wizards was. We don't know coaches anymore like we did. They change too dang often. But man, they didn't used to. And I wanted to ask you, you know, who's that favorite old school manager for you and why? You know, we're not going to see this anymore. The ejections, you know, you'll hear this. Yeah, Bobby Cox was ejected 162 times. It is far, far and away the record. And it's one of those beyond breakable records in sports. It's in the mix. Ripken consecutive games. DiMaggio consecutive hit streak. 56, right? I mean, Nolan Ryan strikeouts, Cy Young wins, right? Like, it's one of those. Nobody. I mean, managers don't get ejected anymore. There's not as much reason to even argue. You can challenge balls and strikes. So the back and forth between a manager and an umpire in many cases is gone. And that kind of sucks. You know, I mean, I'm a Lou Piniella. I'm a Lou Piniella guy. That's my favorite old school manager. He grabbed a base, second base, and threw it into center field, man. It was great. I mean, and Bobby Cox, it was more of it. Losing your temper, not giving a rip. 131 umpires ejected Bobby Cox. 131? That must have been every single home plate National League umpire from, what, the 80s to the mid-2000s could raise their hand and say, yeah, I ejected Bobby Cox. 131 different umps rung him up. Legendary, legendary. The TBS Braves, we saw it. It was on, and, you know, rest in peace, Ted Turner. Sad day for the TBS Braves era, which I was a huge, huge fan of. Can't even tell you how many times you get home from school. I lived in the Pacific time zone, so Braves games started at 4 p.m. Mariner games or wherever, Dodger games and Giant games, West Coast, didn't start till 7. So when you're a Pacific time zone sports fan, dude, you get home from school and there's just games everywhere, every day at 4 o'clock. And that game every day was the Braves on TBS, and they were really good. Like in an era where nobody got to go to the playoffs in baseball, Bobby Cox went every year from 91 to 05. I mean, that's insane. The only year he didn't, they didn't have one. It was called the strike year of 94. And they were winning, what, 60% of their games when the strike occurred. So chances are they probably would have went that year anyway. And he never gets mentioned with the best. And it's because he has the one, and I get it, and I think that's fair for Bobby Cox's legacy. One of the best to do it. One of the best of his era. But when you get to the list above that, no, because he just had the one. But I loved the TBS era Braves, and they ran into some really good teams, sure. You know, a Blue Jays team, a Yankees team, yeah, whatever. Twins, Kirby Puckett, hell of a series. Lost seventh game, what, 1-0? But who's that old school manager for you? Because we're never going to see it like we had it in baseball for so long. That was a part of the thing, the back and forth between a manager and the ump. And now you just challenge everything. If it's a close play at first, no, you're just going to look at it again. You don't need to run out there and you know, take a bunch of dirt and cover home plate with it, Billy Martin style. You know, make the ump have to actually get his brush out of his pouch and actually do the work to clean off the plate. That's genius. I mean, you can't remember when Pete Rose got suspended for a month when he pushed an umpire? Remember that? A month. So yeah, I mean, you can't touch him, but dude, you can put dirt on him, and it was so fun. I mean, like I said, Lou Piniella earlier. Like, how many times did Lou Piniella just flat out lose his temper? Maybe there was some strategy to it. A lot of times, people will say that, and I will buy it. If the team needs a spark, and the manager or the coach gets wrong and you're thinking, okay, screw everybody, let's just play. Sometimes that helps. But those old school managers, we're just not going to see in baseball anymore, and maybe not even other sports. Like, remember, like, guys were with teams a long time. Even when they lost, they'd bring them back and bring them back. It felt like there was an era, and this was it, where you at least got 5 full years. Now you get like 2. And that's why people are like, well, who's the coach? I can't believe I don't remember these coaches anymore. Yeah, because they change too often. It's hard to remember them. Let's get to Dallas. Let's get to the hotline. 310-840-4910. Tony in Dallas. Tony, welcome to the show. Who's that old school manager for you, man?
2: Hey, Johnny, I was always good to talk to you on Sunday night. I always catch you on my way home from work. You're talking about things that just don't happen. I'm thinking Sparky Anderson. I remember when with the Big Red Machine, and I was really stoked when he went to the Tigers. I was born in Flint, Michigan. And, you know, who can forget Billy Martin? Only manager in the history of any pro sports to get fired 5 times and get rehired by the same guy. What, a short time later? You said old school managers, and those are just 2 classics I thought of. Appreciate you taking my call.
1: Thanks, Tony in Dallas. I mean, I love those. I mean, you watch old films of Sparky managing, you know, whether it's with the umpires, whether he's talking with Johnny Bench, whether it's a mound visit. I believe he was the first manager to win the World Series with both leagues. That's been done a few times, but yeah, Sparky's a good one. You know, I don't remember this guy. It was a little before my time, but Earl Weaver. I've seen all the clips. Man, that was fun. And fans, we loved that. That was a part of baseball that was kind of like fighting in hockey. It was just kind of accepted. It just kind of became part of it. And sometimes a manager just loses his cool and he heads out there. And I love, you know, one more thing on Bobby Cox. Rest in peace. The TBS era Braves. This is the one thing I can say. Everybody listening to this show right now, Johnny Ballgame, if you're over 34, we all saw the same team the most when we were growing up, like all of us. You know, Ted Turner made the TBS Braves just a national product, and they were really good and they were entertaining. I mean, they had a manager that broke John McGraw's record. That's my favorite part about Bobby Cox owning the ejections record, is that John McGraw was number 2. Do your McGraw research. Watch Ken Burns Baseball. McGraw was an all-timer. And Bobby Cox got rung up, kicked out, ejected more than John McGraw. And John McGraw last managed a game, what, in the roaring 20s or during the Depression, when the sport was way different? We don't get that in baseball anymore. And look, I'm okay with where baseball is, to be honest. I like the technology. I wanted the robot umps. I love it. I don't want to have a better view from my couch than the ump has who's actually calling the game. I don't want technology from my recliner that the actual ump calling the game isn't privy to. That's cheesy McGillicuddy, man. Use it, and they do. But you do sacrifice, which was one of the most entertaining relationships in the storytelling of sports. A pissed off manager and an ump, or a coach and a ref. It's a beautiful relationship. NFL films, coaches and refs. You can watch that all night. Let's get to Boston. We got Jim on the line in Boston, talking some baseball, kind of all over the place tonight. Jim, welcome to Westwood One. Jim, what do you have for us?
3: Thanks for taking my call. Bobby Cox was definitely the one, but Earl Weaver for the Baltimore Orioles was one little guy that just never, ever seemed to be happy. He had a lot of dirt picking himself. I mean, like you said,
1: so
3: you know, the 70s, you had Lasorda, you had, we talked about, you know, several of them right now that they're just gone, you know. It does ruin the game a little bit. I mean, we want the calls to be right, but that was, you know, that human element of the game with the call and the arguing gone. I think it hurts the game a little.
1: Great perspective. There's Jim in Boston. They know sports. They know baseball, certainly in Boston here on Westwood One. Good call. It does. It was fun. He said the human element. And I've heard a lot of people say that about baseball. They like that human error was part of the game, that umps weren't perfect, and you just took what you got. And I'm sorry, man, but in this level, this day, these ages, people don't want that anymore. They don't want to just take your slice and eat it and shut up and, yep, they don't want to do that. And when you got umps that are blowing calls that have significant factors on the outcome of the game, it sucks. Get it right. But yes, gosh, Lou Piniella running out and grabbing a base at second base and chucking it into the outfield. I can watch that 100 times on repeat, or just take Lou Piniella Reds, Lou Piniella Mariners, Cubs later when, you know, like he said about Earl Weaver. I love the Earl Weaver line. He just never seemed happy about anything. And Tommy Lasorda felt like he kind of got there at the end too. Tommy Lasorda just never seemed happy. I love it, man. A lot of times they aren't. How about a text from Illinois? How about this ball game? A little WGN with Harry and the Cubbies to also the TBS Braves. Only way to wrap up the big night. Appreciate you. Harry Carey, WGN. I think more households had TBS than WGN. I didn't have WGN growing up, and we had cable. We had TBS. But yeah, same thing. Those super stations and a ton of people are massive Cubs fans in this country because of WGN. Harry Carey. Hell yeah. That's fun. And I don't know if that's part of the reason maybe baseball was in where it was. Maybe some of the fun left. But no, I mean, you know, it was an Aaron Boone. He went out there and he chastised. He lectured that young ump. Like, that was beautiful. I love that stuff in baseball. Don't get as much of it anymore. Rest in peace, Bobby Cox. 162 ejections. I would love to see what manager leads baseball in ejections this year. Would it even be 3? I'm not sure. We watched the NBA draft lottery today, or did you? Is the NBA draft lottery show appointment sports for you? You make sure you're watching it, especially if your team has a shot. Maybe you're getting together with your friends, going to a public place, getting a cold one, and watching it together. I mean, is the NBA lottery an appointment for you? Because I think if the NFL had a draft lottery, and I'll tell you whether I think it needs one or not, But if it did, would that be an appointment for you? Would you know the day? Would you know the time? Would you have your plans? And I'm talking, okay, there's what, 14 teams in the NFL that don't make the playoffs? It's a weighted lottery, but whatever. All those teams that leave it off a shot to get the number one pick. Would that be an appointment for you? 310-840-4910. What do you think the NFL draft lottery? First off, I ask you, does it need it? And two, dude, paint that picture. You know the NFL. You know how it likes to party. You know the stuff and the grandeur it goes to. It masses everything. How the hell would the NFL do a lottery? Even if it doesn't need it, how big? What would Netflix pay to air it? I'm Johnny Ballgame. This is Westwood One Sports Night. Download the Westwood One Sports app.
0: One of the biggest question marks this offseason, Texans quarterback C.J. Stroud. After revealing a new look at a leader frame, can the former number two pick return to elite status and secure a new deal? Westwood One Sports.
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7: Here's your 96.7 FM, 1670 AM, The Zone weatherology forecast. A frost advisory continues until 8 AM today. Lows level off around 37. Overnight, under clear skies, winds out of the northeast, 5 to 10 miles an hour. Lots of sunshine outside again Monday. Highs level off around 62. Partly cloudy skies Monday night. Lows dip down to about 42. Currently 37. I'm meteorologist Megan Mulford on The Zone.
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13: Come on, it's a first offense, right?
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14: 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I'm not saying that Matt's going to be this perfect kid, but if I don't tell him what we expect and why he shouldn't drink, how's he going to know?
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14: They never admit it, Bill, but they hear more than you think.
15: Talk. They hear you. 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

0: Method Man, Red Man. Little entrance here on Westwood One Sports Night. What would an NFL draft lottery look like? Just, you know what the NFL does. You know, they're making the schedule release an event airing on multiple networks. You already know the team's schedule. You just need to know the when and the you know the where. You just need to know the when, really. What day, time, how many national televised games you're going to get, that type of thing. If there was a lottery, I'm talking the 18 non-playoff teams, and it's weighted, sure. The bottom three teams have the best chance. The teams that just, you know, like the Vikings last year, they finished 9-8. They don't get in. They have a tiny, tiny chance, but they have a chance to get the number one pick. Would that be an appointment for you if you're a Vikings fan or any of those teams? I think it would. And I think it would make a ton of money on whatever network would show it. Hell, what networks would show it? It'd be everywhere. And I think you as a sports fan, a diehard NFL fan, I'll say that. You as a diehard NFL fan, if you're out there, you would totally appointment this. Stuart Kovacs, my producer, I mean, you probably want this type of system. I'll share my thoughts there in a second. But, I mean, do you think I don't know if the sports world would stop. I don't think it's not going to be the draft. Don't get me wrong. But if this happened and if the first time it happened and where they would do it, the stage, the show, I mean, would this be an appointment for football fans?
1: Absolutely. And we love the NBA, and the NFL is just king. And if you have this for the NFL, I mean, we see how the draft is. And I think in the NBA, it's more appointment when there's a guy in the draft like a Wembanyama or LeBron or Anthony Davis. But the NFL, I don't think that matters. I think every year, every single year, it'll be appointment television times 100. And the live event would be crazy. The viewership on TV would be through the roof. We would do something here on Westwood One. It would just be one of those magical things. So that, yeah, I never really thought of a draft lottery for the NFL, but it does kind of make sense. I know a lot of people are kind of soured how the Raiders kind of tanked towards the end of the season, and they weren't really trying, and that game against the Giants was pretty bad. Two teams basically trying to lose, but maybe it works, and maybe it's something that happens eventually.
0: I don't know. Do you guys, will this ever happen? Do you see this down the road? And maybe even if the league doesn't need it, it's going to want what Stu's saying. And, I mean, they invite the players to the NBA draft lottery. I could only imagine there's a, you know, an Andrew Luck, a Trevor Lawrence, you know, an Arch Manning, whoever the big guy is, he'll be there. All those guys will be there. And it'll be this big lottery. It would be, I think it would be insanely big, but I don't think it needs it. And I don't want to see this. I think the NFL doesn't need one because I don't think there's enough losing on purpose, if any. Yeah, Stuart talked about the Raider Giant game, but in many years, teams that all they've needed to do is lose the final game. What do? They win the final game. It happens all the time. Because the coaches, their ass, they're not losing. They need to win. And the veteran players, same thing. There's only 17 games. So you can't really manage a season attempting to lose the way you can in other leagues when you got games all the time. You can make up excuses, load manager, whatever the hell. Don't really do that in the NFL. You know, the main thing with the league, it's parity. And for parity to be a thing, the NFL thinks, well, you have to give the worst teams the first picks. You have to. You can't let the 41-41 Orlando Magic, Shaq's rookie year, win the lottery the following year and be able to get Penny. That was crazy. You can't do that in the NFL. The league needs parity. You got to let the worst teams pick first. And the NFL just doesn't do Mickey Mouse. And I don't think Roger Goodell wants to handle, we know this would be the biggest, worst, most annoying conspiracy theories in sports. No. How about this? They have a lottery for the first time ever. Let me just say, let's say the Cowboys get the first pick, and they're coming off a 7-10 year. Stuart Kovacs would flip. You guys would all flip. It'd be the most rigged thing since Ewing's frozen envelope in 85 when the NBA had the first lottery. Patrick Ewing played 4 years in college. There wasn't a can't miss more so than Ewing. And they sent him to the Knicks. People are still pissed off about it. Could you even imagine if the Cowboys got the first pick? The world would change. People would freak. And I don't know if Roger Goodell even wants that on his desk. Because this is the NFL. That would be the whole thing. People bitch about the NBA lottery. You have like a GM on Twitter complaining about it. Kevin Pritchard. Like, it would be magnified if it was the NFL. And I don't know if Roger Goodell wants that. But it would be big if you ask me. I mean, I think it would be appointment stuff. I mean, this network, Westwood One, we're airing promos about the schedule release. We got Mike Golic on with Josh Graham, I believe. Shout out to the Graham Cracker Crunch and the legend of Mike Golic. Yeah, they've hired Mike Golic to do schedule breakdown, a special show. So could you imagine if it was a lottery? And, you know, it's Mendoza. Who gets him? Hell, the Vikings would have won the lottery. They probably would have taken him. They would have been 9-8 or some team like that. Every team that misses the playoffs would have a shot at it. And I don't know how you do it. You pick the first three, and then you just refute to the order, or you just do we're picking 14 balls. Different teams, a wacko lottery. It could be anything. That would certainly be appointment television. But I don't think it needs it, guys. I don't. Why could, should, would this work? What we have, Westwood One Sports tonight. Love you, Stu. 310-840-4910. That's 310-840-4910. Let's get to Arizona. But it's beautiful there. Mark in Arizona wants to get back to baseball managers and share some Bobby Cox stuff. Mark in Arizona, the line is yours. Go for it.
2: Okay, my comment is this. Both Bobby Cox and Earl Weaver had tremendous seasons. They both had exceptional pitching. Weaver had 4 20-game winners at one time. My point is you already alluded to football as far as, you know, winning the big one and stuff. As far as I know, both of these guys won one World Series, but the potential for those teams was exceptional. And again, I'm not taking anything away from them. They were great exhibitioners, like you said, when it came to going in the tirades. But the bottom line is they only won the big one a few times there.
0: One time for the TBS Braves, Mark, in Arizona. Thank you. And I'm just going to say, and you probably agree with me on this, now's not the time to say, well, Bobby Cox left meat on that bone there with the TBS era Braves, he should have 4. No, baseball's weird. You guys know that. Yeah, he should have more, but I'm not taking that away. He's one of my favorite managers ever, Bobby Cox. It's like everybody's grandpa. Seriously. And don't piss grandpa off, man. It felt like that, like Tommy Lasorda. You Dodger fan, you grew up. He's like your grandpa or that old uncle. He's never happy. Well, he's complaining about everything. The potato salad doesn't have enough pepper in it at the barbecue. Baseball had those managers, and that's cool, and it's moved on. And you sometimes you're just a jackass now if you're arguing with an umpire because it's, hey, look at the tape. It's their call, not mine, in many cases. You just don't get enough of it, but yeah. 310-840-4910 on that one. The NFL doesn't need a lottery, but dude, if it ever has one, just to flex its muscles, maybe it, you know, we're going to try it one year. They wouldn't, but I'm just throwing stuff out there. I think it would be an appointment. You know, it's not the draft, but it's certainly not the schedule release either. It's somewhere in the middle there. And like Stuart was saying, just anything NFL. Anything. But I'd love to get your opinion on some of that. And keep texting the percentage that Oklahoma City is going to go 16-0 in these playoffs and be the first team to ever do it. To run the playoff table. Not Showtime. Not Bird, not Jordan, not Shaq and Kobe, not the Bad Boys, not even Fo have done it. What percentage? 50%? They're going to go 16-0. They're 7-0 right now. Nine times they need to win again. What's the percentage that it'll happen? Text 310-840-4910. I'm Johnny Ballgame. Follow at @ballgame_KTIK on X. And over there on the gram, I believe I am at @JohnnyBallgame_KTIK. Go ahead, shoot me a follow, 2 for 2. Stuart Kovacs is going to bring it with the stories you need on Mother's Day, or what was hopefully a fabulous Mother's Day for you. Johnny Ballgame, Westwood One. We'll be right back on the Westwood One. 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

0: Mondo, best DJ in sports radio, Mondo Hernandez. For Oklahoma City to go 16-0, I mean, look at the teams. Let's assume. And where were you? Where are you, Laker fan? You guys were everywhere last week, Laker lover. This was going to be a series. And maybe it still will be, but come on. Some crazy stuff is going to have to happen for OKC not to make quick work of the Lakers and move on. I think Wemby and the Spurs will beat Oklahoma City at least one game, maybe two. And if not, it's simply because Wemby just isn't ready yet. He's 22. Oklahoma City, the level they are, Wemby, I mean, and this is the NBA too. Michael had to get past the bad boys. Well documented. You earn your keep. You have that team, right? I mean, it happens in that league. So maybe that's how it's going to be there with Wemby. But maybe they can win a game or two. I think Oklahoma City wins the title. I got money on that, like a lot of you probably do. Like that, to me, they are further away from any other team, more so than any other league in this country right now of pro sports. They're best, and they're further ahead of the second-best team in that league compared to the NFL, Major League Baseball, and I'll throw in hockey, although I'm not an expert there. But Oklahoma City is far and away the best team in the NBA. You can't make a case for another team. You just can't. But in the Eastern Conference, I know people are loving what the Knicks are doing, and I thought that was going to be a badass series, and it was anything but. Maybe the Knicks get a game. I don't know. We'll see. But I think there's a shot. I don't think it's 100% by any stretch. It might be 50%, probably a little less. But we could see that this year for the first time ever. A team going 16-0 in the playoffs. It's never happened. Golden State 16-1. The Cavaliers stole game four. Golden State was right there. They had one win to go, and the Cleveland extended it. But they were 16-1, and then Shaq and Kobe were 15-1. The only loss was the Eric Snow buzzer beater / Allen Iverson, excuse me, Mr. Lou, that game. But text us the percentage of confidence you would have to say OKC goes 16-0. Just text the number. We'll know. 310-840-4910, what you are talking about. Okay, what's going on in the world of sports? Luckily, you're listening to Westwood One because you have 2-4-2 with Stu.
1: What will the sports world be talking about in the morning? It's 2-for-2 with Stu.
2: All right, ball game. Well, Clemson head coach Dabo Swinney made some interesting comments this week. He said, quote, "We don't have the alumni base that some places have. Notre Dame has their own TV station, and they make their own rules, and they print their own money. They've got a money machine in the backyard or something," end of quote. So, ballgame, what do we think about Dabo's comments? A, from a Notre Dame perspective, is he kind of right about Notre Dame? And B, I don't know, does it seem like he's just always complaining about something?
0: Dabo Swinney bet on himself, and I don't want to say he's lost, but he's losing. He bet on himself. He fought this era. He thought his culture, his system was still going to work when it's a free-for-all, no salary cap, annual free agency system. There's no chance Dabo had. Now, had Dabo adapted like all the other teams in the neighborhood Clemson was in the previous era, Clemson would still be Clemson. I have no doubt about that. But Dabo bet on himself, and he bet on his culture. He had a year where he did not take one transfer. Not one, guys. And I'm sure you love your roster, but Dabo, there are better players in the portal than some of the players you have on your team. And everybody else is doing it, but it's working. They're adapting, and Dabo didn't. And then now it's just one thing after another, because

0: his program isn't where it's been. And they, the alumni base, Clemson was so high and mighty at the turn of the new era. If they would have been one of the first, I fully believe this, Stuart, like the Bamas and the other teams, they were saying, we'll pay, we'll do this, we'll pay, we'll do. I think they would have still hung on, and they're still Clemson. I mean, they were going to the CFP every year when they only let four teams in. Like, they were there all the time, different quarterbacks, different draft picks all over the place. And now he's just, you know, he's missed out. He's trying to figure it out. And now it's, well, we don't have this. They have all that. We don't have it. It's really hard for me to accept Clemson telling me, hey, we just don't have enough to compete. Like, are we at that point? If we are, then damn, college football. You outpriced Clemson? I don't buy it. What I do buy is the fact that Dabo bet on himself. We're not going to play by the rules. No, we're going to do things the old school way, my way. And it didn't work. Kids were like, bye-bye. I'm getting paid over here. It's pro sports now, Dabo. I mean, you have a slide in the facility. Yeah, they want to slide into the bank with their bank account. Lame. Stuart, yeah, that's kind of my take on that. Dabo, I don't know where Clemson is. Can they get back? I know they made the playoffs a couple of years ago. They were still hanging on, but they're just, Clemson's not cool anymore. And in college football, it's better to be cool than good. Because if you're cool, you're getting the players, you have the money. Oregon is cool. Okay? Oregon's really cool. They invented swag outside of the Hurricanes or in the U. And Clemson didn't. And I think we're seeing that, Stuart.
1: Yeah, and it's funny to look at. We saw Miami end a season that they had in that same conference. You know, another program that's quote-unquote cool. I know a lot of talk is the Big Ten and the SEC and then everyone else, but there's still a road in the ACC. Just look at Miami. If Clemson just kind of follows, you know, the new world, if you will, I think they could be successful, but it doesn't seem like Dabo's... I don't think Dabo's going to change that anytime soon. Doesn't seem like it. Anyways, we have... when Kyler Murray was signed with the Vikings, many assumed that he would be the no doubt starter come week one. But according to Tom Pelissero of the NFL Network, quote, they envisioned it being a true competition. He said both guys are going to go into it believing they're going to win the job. He doesn't know how it's going to plan out, but he thinks it's going to be very competitive. Do you think there's any chance that J.J. McCarthy wins this job aside from an injury to Murray? Do you think there's any way that J.J. McCarthy is starting week one for the Vikings?
0: Yeah, 100%. I think J.J. McCarthy has a shot to beat out Kyler Murray. Kyler Murray is there on a one-year veteran league minimum deal because the Cardinals are paying him $40 million. Okay? J.J. McCarthy is a first-round drafted rookie. Like, he's getting paid. Like, they owe him. I mean, they have an option to think about down the road. Like, they have invested. Like, they put a ring on his finger and walked down the aisle. They're just trying to booty call Kyler Murray. That's just a quick date. Are you down? I'm down. Okay, let's go. Like, that's what this Kyler Murray thing is. It's insurance. The Vikings would love J.J. McCarthy at 23 years old to be the starter. Viking fan, you want this. I don't think it's going to happen. I think it's Kyler Murray, but Kevin O'Connell is great with quarterbacks. J.J. McCarthy's had a tough road. What he needs is some stability. Maybe he finally has it this offseason, and all of a sudden you see it, the work. It's paying off, and he looks like the top 10 first-round pick he was. And he's... And if it's a tie, does tie go to the McCarthy or does it go to the vet? That will be interesting. Kevin O'Connell, it's Kevin O'Connell's decision here, Stuart. And I would lean towards Murray, but yeah, dude, they have to give J.J. McCarthy a shot, right? You can't throw that away yet. I don't think he's had a big enough sample size.
1: Yeah, and especially when you let Sam Darnold walk after the year that he had, and then he does what he does with the Seahawks. Yeah, that would be really tough if they gave up on McCarthy, especially if it's close. Like you said, if Murray blows him away in the summer, that's different, but I don't know. I don't see that happening.
0: Yeah, is anybody expecting Kyler Murray to be like the comeback player of the year? Does anybody expect Kyler Murray to, you know, find a home with Kevin O'Connell, and all of a sudden this is like a match made in quarterback and coaching heaven? I mean, it feels to me like Kevin O'Connell operates better when he has the nerd, the study, the geek. Kyler Murray is not that. He's the athlete. And he's, dang, man, and he's really gifted at that. But he's never been labeled as, you know, the guy who's up in the middle of the night watching tape. Maybe he is. Maybe he will be with Kevin O'Connell. But it feels like Kevin O'Connell works with that guy better than the Kyler Murray, who's more maybe ad lib. I mean, Kyler Murray, for me, he's got a lot of Russell Wilson in him, where it's like, and this is pre Denver Russ, when he was a magician, when he was the closest thing I'd ever seen to a Doug Flutie or a Fran Tarkenton type of player. And that's where I have Kyler Murray. He's never going to be Aaron Rodgers. He's never going to drop back. I don't think he's not Sam Darnold. You have to play to his strengths. Kyler Murray is more along the lines of a Russell, of a Doug Flutie, and a Fran Tarkenton, and that's perfectly okay. Fran Tarkenton's in the Hall of Fame. Doug Flutie played into his 40s. You can be those guys. I think that hurt Russell. Russell Wilson, I thought, tried to go away from that. He wanted to be the drop back classic quarterback, and he wasn't that. And Kyler Murray, I think, is best when the play breaks down and you don't know what to do with him. It's really hard. You can spy him, but good luck having a linebacker that can catch him. So to me, that's when he's best. Now, Kevin O'Connell, is that going to help him? It feels to me like Kevin O'Connell, Matthew Stafford, same system. Kevin O'Connell, Sean McVay, same system. It feels like if I'm Sean McVay, he has who he wants, Matthew Stafford. That type of quarterback is what that type of system works well with. Now, this is my big intrigue with Kyler Murray, is I don't know if his style of play works in that system. And, you know, maybe he's run that system in Arizona. I'd have to double check. Because everybody runs that system now, because it's a copycat league. It's all anybody's running is the McVay stuff, it feels like. And now pretty soon the defense, everyone's going to want to do what Mike McDonald is doing. Copycat league. But I'm interested to see what an ad-lib quarterback like Kyler Murray does in an offense that I don't think thrives on ad-lib. It's there if you need it. 310-840-4910. Is there going to be thunder fatigue? Stuart Kovacs, our producer, was talking about this. He thinks NBA fans real quickly are going to get sick of the Oklahoma City Thunder. And I would ask you why. Is it because you just got done with the Steph Curry Dubs dynasty? And you want more parity in the NBA? And I mean, you're forecasting ahead, and when the heck is Oklahoma City going to be bad? When the heck is Oklahoma City's roster not going to be one of the best in the league? I don't know. They are stacked. They got two firsts in this draft. Do you think there will be Thunder fatigue? Look, if they go 16-0, that's not going to be good. All night long. Like I said earlier, Lionel Richie, if you're listening, this one's for you tonight. Johnny Ball Game. We're going to turn it right around. Come right back. Love it. Good music tonight. Westwood One Sports Night.
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3: 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Old Trapper, what's your beef? The Thunder beat the Lakers in Game 2, 125-107. It felt like a no-sweat, very little effort-given win for the Thunder again. Seems like the Lakers have an issue more with the refs than the team that just handed them a second blowout loss in a row. It's not the officiating. The Thunder are that good. I'm Chris Bleck.
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1: That's at Ballgame underscore KTIK on X, at Johnny Ballgame underscore KTIK on Instagram. That song is from the Batman soundtrack. I'm talking Michael Keaton and Jack Nicholson. That's a good one. You can't bust me, Mondo. I'm going to get that. 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Schedule release Thursday. Now, we're bringing in Golic, huge guns on Westwood One. We're doing our own schedule party. You're driving home. You're getting ready. Be here on Westwood One on Thursday. Who do you want on the opener? I'm talking Wednesday night, season opener in Seattle, championship. Who do you want? 310-840-4910. It's appointment television, even if they give them the Cardinals, and they won't. But if you got to pick, if they asked you and you were going to pick a game to sell to the league, to sell to the millions, 20 whatever million people that are going to be watching that Wednesday night game, first ever opener on Wednesday, dang, man, right in the middle of the week, that week's going to be awesome, dude. You're going to wake up on Monday just wrapping up a big college football weekend. You're going to be like, oh, we got the NFL on Wednesday? Hell yeah. Who do you want that opponent to be? It can't just be anybody. It's got to work with the schedule math. I can give you a list of potential teams, and there's some really sexy potential matchups for the opener. I will say this, though. Feels like anywhere, feels like a badly kept secret that it's going to be the Bears. A lot of people, you know, whoever, have said this. And I don't know, usually sometimes where there's smoke. And are you kidding me? Thank you. I'll take that right now. I would sign off on that as a football fan. I would love to see what Ben Johnson and Caleb Williams in that Bears offense, who I love this year. I want to see how that offense does opening night against the dark side Seattle defense. I would love that matchup. So I hope I get that. The only reservation I have is that I'd rather have that game later on in the season, because I think those are two division-winning caliber teams. No one's surprised if the Bears win the division. No one's surprised if the Seahawks win the division. Hell, they both won their divisions last year. I know that doesn't mean anything in that league, but I like what they're doing. So I guess I would like to have that game later on in the season. But I don't want a snoozer for the opener either. Like, potentially, it could be Seahawks-Cowboys. The Cowboys come to Seattle this year. They could make that the opener. How about them Cowboys? Dak against that defense in that stadium on opening night? That feels, sorry, Cowboy fan, kind of like a snoozer. I think I'd give the Bears a better chance. Another team, and they won't do this, they better not, is schedule Kansas City for the opener. I mean, that would sizzle. Don't get me wrong. That'd be beautiful. But Mahomes might not be ready. And Mahomes, even if he is ready, probably won't be where he's going to be later on in the year. And that, to me, is the sexiest matchup in the regular season this year. Patrick Mahomes in Seattle against that defense. And that's probably Sunday night. And I hope it is, because I don't want the opener to end up being Justin Fields in the Chiefs. Who's another team? And they won't do this. I hope they don't. The Patriots. A Super Bowl rematch will occur this year in Seattle. Don't make that the opener. And I don't think the NFL will. Nobody wants that. At least I don't know anybody who wants that. Maybe you do. Fine. How about the Giants? John Harbaugh and the G-Men come to Seattle this year. You could give me that one on John Harbaugh's first game to be on the opener with the Giant fan base finally thinking, dude, that 1 year we squeaked into the playoffs with Daboll and Daniel Jones went and beat the Vikings. I was like, that felt like 20 years ago by now for a Giants fan. They want to be good this year. That'd be a cool opener. And then, I don't need to dive too deep, the Cardinals, it won't be them. And then the Chargers, that would be a solid, sneaky, good matchup. Jim Harbaugh has a mega history in that stadium, man. He's been in some battles up there with those. That remember that three-year, four-year rivalry between the Seahawks and the 49ers? They were the best two teams in the league. You knew it was going to be one of those teams, and they were nasty. That was terrific. So you could put the Chargers in that game, but I don't know. 310-840-4910 on what you guys had. I hope a wonderful Mother's Day. How come nobody says hi, Mom, anymore? If you're old enough, you remember the only thing an athlete would say anytime they saw a camera was what? Hi, Mom. Remember the hi, Mom? That's all it was. Hi, Mom. Hi, Mom. NFL Films did a piece on it once. Hi, Mom. Remember that? They don't say hi to Mom anymore. Probably because they can text her before the game. Or they can FaceTime Mom on the way to the game. Or wherever. They've just talked to Mom last night. I don't know. I mean, the communication, you know, it's different. Back then, like, you know, if you're playing in Dallas and your mom lives in New York, like, that's a long-distance phone call. Oh, can't do that. So you got to use the TV camera and say, hi, Mom. They don't do it anymore. Let's get to Dallas. Steve-O in Big D on the line. Steve-O, you're live on Westwood One right now with Johnny Ballgame. Steve-O, bring it.
2: What's up, Broseph? Thanks for bringing that up, the Seattle Niner rivalry, because I don't think we ever beat you guys once in that 4 or 5 year stretch. You guys dominated us. At least we didn't beat you in Seattle. We may have beat you at our house, but yeah. Anyways,
1: you did
2: in Seattle.
1: It was a Thursday night where San Francisco beat Seattle in Santa Clara. I remember Robert Turbin caught a touchdown pass for the Seahawks, but Frank Gore had a long-ass run and up the LOB. So Harbaugh had his. He got his against Seattle, too. He did, but, yeah, that was a great rivalry. Those two teams, those two defenses, Kaepernick versus Russ, two young quarterbacks who played the position very differently from most quarterbacks in the league that time. Yeah, that was a fun time, man.
2: Yeah, you guys broke my heart several times. But I was calling, actually, Johnny Ballgame to ask you about there's a lot of chatter in D.C. right now about Stephon Diggs and his social media activity, liking every post with the Commanders and him going there. Can you see a scenario where Stephon Diggs and Brandon Ayuk go to play with Jaden Daniels, excuse me, and how would that offense look to you?
1: Look, I won't even talk about off the field, but Steve-O, I don't think I want a 33-year-old Stephon Diggs on my team anymore. Football related, I don't think it's there anymore. I mean, guys, like 2020, 2021, 2022, that's like 4 or 5 years ago now, and that's when Steph Diggs was leading the league in targets like every single year, and he was a badass. I don't think Steph Diggs is a badass anymore. I don't think he can be your receiver one. Certainly he's going to be a two or three, and maybe he'll be fine in Washington there. And then I don't know if I'll throw in anything off field. I don't know if I want to put up with what might be off the field for what I'm going to get on it. Now, maybe Steph Diggs will have another terrific year. Last year, 85 catches, a little over 1,000 yards, only 4 teeters, but still solid year for a Super Bowl team. Brandon Ayuk, I mean, I don't think I'm touching that dude. I don't even think he likes football. Like, it doesn't act like it. Like, those two receivers, man, I think you might even have a better shot spending way less money in developing other receivers rather than take, you know, what I think, Steve-O, might be damaged goods, dude. I don't know how much Steph Diggs is going to help anybody right now, Steve-O.
2: Yeah, I definitely agree with you on that. I just heard our boy Linnell Willingham talking about it, and he was making it sound pretty intriguing. But I appreciate it, Johnny Ballgame. I hope you have a good night, sir.
1: Appreciate you. Yeah, I know Linnell's all into that scene over there, too, as well. And I guess for the role and for the money, sure. I don't think Steph Diggs is answering any team's problems right now, to be honest. And I would bet more that he's going to be a problem than answer a problem. And Brandon Ayuk, I don't even know, dude. I mean, if you're desperate, sure, give him a shot. Yes, he's had good moments. He's been good. Steph Diggs is borderline Hall of Fame, man. So I know you're like, wait, what? No, look at his numbers. He's got 11,000 career yards. He's got 942 career catches. Find me someone with 1,000 catches, not in Canton. You can't. Steph Diggs is going to have 1,000 catches. He's at 942. 75 career touchdowns. There's so many dudes in the Hall of Fame with worse numbers than that. But yeah, I get it, the era and all that. I don't know if Steph Diggs gets in to the Hall of Fame. Sure. But I don't know. He'll be 33 next year. 310-840-4910. Who's next? Mr. Realistic is on the line. Mr. Realistic, who do you want the Seahawks to host in the opener? Yes. We will find out in a couple of days, brother.
3: Yes, I'd like to see, I agree with Rafaela from Chicago. Chicago against the Seahawks would be interesting. Either that or them against Minnesota or the Seahawks against Los Angeles. But Chicago seems to be up and rising, and that would be interesting. And Rafaela, great voice. Mr. Real Positive says go for your dreams, but how about helping someone like Rafaela achieve his? I think he should think about a sportscasting career in his future. He's good. Smart views, speaks well, apologizes for giving advice to Mr. Negative. He's good.
1: Good stuff, Mr. Realistic, and always appreciate Rafael. We call him the Ninja Turtle, who calls in this show just about every single week. Appreciate you guys. Give me someone on the other side of Steph Diggs. I'd love to hear how this helps, how this is a big move, how a fan base would say, yes, he's exactly what we need to secure up our receiver room. Let's get to Baltimore. Love talking football with folks in Baltimore. Corey is on the line. Corey, you're on Westwood One. What you got, man?
4: Man, I can't believe. First of all, good morning, bro. I can't believe, man, you sitting up here talking about this, man. It's useless to any team. Man, he helped New England damn it, you know what I'm saying, almost win the Super Bowl, man. You know what I'm saying? Like, it ain't the simple fact about what team, you know what I'm saying, but won him. It's about him wanting to take a pay cut, you know what I'm saying? But he's very serviceable to any team. Look at his numbers from last year. He just got over 1,000 yards.
1: 85, yeah. Yeah, he did.
4: He's real serviceable for any team in the NFL. It's just the simple fact that is he going to take that pay cut? Now, if I was him, I would take the pay cut, and I would build myself up. I mean, you can always get a nice contract up in your 30s and whatnot, man, but he got an attitude problem and whatnot. So I would hope he would take a pay cut and go in and rock out.
1: Thanks for the call. Yeah, I mean, that's a good way to look at it, right? If you just look at his numbers, he does it every year. And maybe I'm a yahoo for saying, I don't think he's going to do it anymore. Thank you for the call. Like, I think those years are over with Stephon Diggs. Maybe they're not. I don't have anything against the dude. Like I said, he's got Canton numbers. He has a Canton career. He does. And he was terrific in New England last year. Yeah, sure. Terrific. I'll say it. 1,000 yards, 85 catches. That's a really good season in this league. It's not elite. He was in 2020 and 2021, from 5-6 years ago. I don't trust 33-year-old receivers, especially in this era where it feels like there's more than there's ever been that are like mega athletes. And I 310-840-4910. What about you guys? Certain receivers, for me, you get to a certain age and I'm really nervous. Like, nervous, especially if it's going to cost a decent amount. Now, if you can get them on a super cheap deal, fine. Maybe that's what the Commanders need. Commanders need a healthy quarterback, man. Period. Hopefully they get that. That was a fun thing. 2 years ago, I loved seeing the Commanders go into Detroit and beat a one seed that was, what, 15-2? I love that. And then last year, this is the NFL. Just because you go to an AFC Championship 1 year, it probably means you won't go there next year, right? It doesn't give you a better chance of going. It actually gives you a worse chance, historically, it feels like. Like, that's your window. That was your time. And in this league, dude, don't book reservations. A couple of teams, that's it, can do that. But I would love to see Washington kind of get back in. And a really interesting division. Is Philly going to be able to clean itself off a little bit? Are the Giants ready yet? Are the Cowboys offensively going to be terrific yet? Defensively, we'll see. And then where are the Commanders? Best quarterback in the division? Or is that still Dak? 310-840-4910. Let's stay in Baltimore. Bert, you're on the line. Bert, what you got on Westwood One, brother? Bring it.
5: What's going on, Johnny Ballgame? I've been in Baltimore for 20 years, but I grew up outside of D.C., so I have a hard time saying Commanders, but I'm a Washington fan still. I'd love to see Diggs in Washington, and I don't think you'd need him to be a 100-reception, 1,500-yard guy, but Terry McLaurin sure could use some help on the other side of him, and God forbid we sign Brandon Ayuk. You could wind up even sticking Diggs in the slot, all of a sudden you got one heck of a wide receiver room.
1: If you're going to get Diggs on that role, yeah, I'm listening. I mean, right now I think the Commanders are fourth in cap space. You have money to spend. You've managed this thing really well in Washington with your draft, the money you have. I mean, yeah, maybe you do spend a little more, or you know, bring both Ayuk and Diggs in and put him with Terry McLaurin. I agree with you. That receiving court needs to get better. I at some point it feels to me like in this league, you reached a certain age and you no longer get the separation and you're just not getting open anymore. Now, is Stephon Diggs now going to be better than a Luke McCaffrey, Treylon Burks? Right. Well, did you pick up Jacoby Jones?
5: McLaurin's had nobody right on the other side of him for years now.
1: You're right. I mean, if Diggs is that best option, maybe you guys are selling me on the fact that maybe he's a good play there in Washington. Sure. Maybe I'm going to stand corrected on this one and say for that role, if you're needing what, 70 catches, 800 yards, 4 teeters. Sure. Yeah. And the money fits. Maybe that's what you want, but can you not get that from what you already have opposite McLaurin? I don't know. And could you get that cheaper somewhere else and maybe not have the headache? You know, I said Steph Diggs. My issue is I just think he's getting old in his career. I didn't even factor in the off-field stuff, and those guys will. They will factor in the off-season stuff. Same with Brandon Ayuk.
5: If you bring him home, he's within earshot of his mama. She may not tolerate all that nonsense.
1: You do make great sense there. Steph Diggs is a Baltimore, Maryland dude, played there.
5: Yeah.
1: Thanks. Yeah. Thanks for the call. It's true. Home is different. Home is a discount. You know, maybe I'm standing corrected on that. For that role, sure. You have the money. You need to probably do something unless, again, you really like Treylon Burks, Luke McCaffrey, Antonio Williams, and you probably in your car going, wait, this is like the movie Major League. Who the hell are these guys? Sure. And maybe if you're Washington, you are willing to take the risk of bringing Steph Diggs in for whatever it's going to be. Maybe it won't. He wasn't a problem with New England, really, was he? No. Felt like he was fine. I just question that if he's still going to be able to get open and still be a really good receiver in this league. And you know, that's up to them. We'll see what happens. 310-840-4910. Is Wemby there yet? And I mean that, like, is he going to, can he hang with the Thunder at 22? That Spurs team looks good, man. I think they can win a game or two against the Thunder, but I don't know if this Wemby is ready to win that series, and I think it will happen. Guys, Wemby is the next person on the evolution chart of basketball to the right of LeBron James now. It's a 7'5", two guard, and he should have been ejected tonight. I don't care, Spurs fan. Well, it was friendly fire. He was in the way. He wasn't meaning to elbow him in the neck. Well, that's what happened, and that could have been way worse than it was. That was nasty. That's like a minute bull elbow, guys, right in his neck. That could have been bad. Yeah, he should have been suspended. Or, I'm sorry, ejected. Not suspended. Leave it where it is, but yeah. And the Spurs still could have, should have, would have. So I want to get there, too. 310-840-4910. I'm Johnny Ballgame, and you're listening to Westwood One Sports Night.
0: Where in the world is Aaron Rodgers? 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
12: 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A frost advisory continues until 8 a.m. today. Clear skies overnight with lows around 34. Winds out of the northeast, 5 to 10 miles an hour. Ample sunshine expected again Monday. Daytime highs approaching 62. Lows dip down to about 42 Monday night. Partly cloudy skies. Currently 36. I'm meteorologist Megan Mulford on The Zone.
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20: 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Nah. 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
1: Great stuff, guys. Now, I'm not saying, you know, we're getting off on one here, but I'm not saying Steph Diggs to the Commanders would look like, remember when Julio went to the Titans, Julio Jones? Remember when Andre Johnson went to the Colts? Dare I say Randy Moss with the Tennessee Titans? Sometimes they're not great anymore. And I don't know, but if you're not paying for him to be that Steph Diggs, sure, go for it. I mean, the free agent receivers right now, guys, I mean, yeah, Debo, you could bring him back. Curtis Samuel, what, DeAndre Hopkins? I mean, yeah, it's bad. You want to call Keenan Allen? Yep, not a lot there. So, Commanders need something. One thing I don't think we're ever going to see, because I'm not predicting this, I don't think it's going to happen this year. And the more I think about it, I don't think it's going to happen. And that's an NBA team running the playoff table. 16-0. Total playoff domination. It's never happened. I was asking everybody, just text us what you think the percentage that Oklahoma City will do it will be. You give them a 20% chance to go 16-0. They're 7-0 now. Nine wins. I don't think they will, because I think San Antonio, who I think will win that series against Minnesota, and I think San Antonio will be able to beat OKC. They've done so in the regular season, I think. I'll have to double check that, but I thought they played them tough. And I think San Antonio is good enough now to win a game or two. But that's it. I don't think 22-year-old Wemby in this Spurs team is ready to win that series. If they do, it'll be amazing. What a series that will be, because nobody is picking against OKC right now. That'll be like the Pistons in 04 beating Shaq and Kobe. Last game Shaq and Kobe ever played together. But that type of upset for me, maybe not for you, but I am that far ahead on OKC. I think I don't know if it will ever happen. I don't think it will. But if it ever would, it's probably this team. It's probably OKC. And it'll be really hard, a monster task to be able to sweep San Antonio. I don't think it's a monster task for OKC to sweep the East, although I don't think they will. I'll give the Knicks a game. I think the Knicks get to the finals. So if not, then I don't know if we'll ever see that in sports. An NBA team running the table 16-0. And if it does happen, if OKC does it, where do you put them? Is that the best team ever? I mean, the Golden State Warriors went 16-1. That was the first Kevin Durant year. They lost one playoff game, and it was game four of the finals. They were one win away from doing it. And that was probably the greatest team I've ever seen in the NBA, right? When KD went to the Dubs, it was like, this is what we're doing now. It was almost unfair for the rest of the league. And that's kind of where I am with this OKC team. Shaq and Kobe came close. Moses Malone Sixers came close. Those are the three teams that have rammed through the tournament with only one loss. Right now, OKC 7-0. I'm just asking, what percentage confidence level do you have? 310-840-4910. Give us a call. I don't think they'll do it. And if they do, I don't know what company I put them in. Am I going to sit on here and say Oklahoma City, they're better than the Michael and Scotty Bulls, the 72-10 Bulls? I don't think I'm going to go there. What, because Michael Jordan never swept in the finals? He never did. It's okay. There was a really good era. Michael lost one game to the Lakers, two to Portland, two to Phoenix, two to Seattle, two to Utah, two to Utah. Michael lost a lot of finals games. He never lost a series. But I think the league, you could say, was better then. As great as the Bulls were, they weren't that far ahead. I mean, the Knicks and John Starks pushed them. Reggie Miller took him to a seventh game in 98. The league. I don't think we'll see it. 16-0, running the table. Let's get to Montreal. Oh, beautiful day in Canada. Tony in Montreal. Where are we headed, Tony? What you got?
2: How you doing, man?
1: Very well.
2: It's a parlay. It's a parlay for me. The Knicks won today, and I'm listening to what you're saying, and I don't profess to be the expert you are in basketball, but two things. Montreal Canadiens won tonight, and they rebuilt their team in a very short period of time in 4 or 5 years. And the New York Knicks did the same thing. They retooled, they drafted properly, and they rebuilt their bench, and they obviously traded well for their starting five. But I just want to mention a couple of facts from the game tonight. They blew out Philly, and the starting five had 93 points, but the bench came up with 51 points. And the total rebounds, the Knicks had 59 and Philly had 43. So I think those stats speak well for a well-balanced team. And I hear what you're saying about the West, and obviously they're monsters out there. But I got to tell you something, man. There's a guy called T-Rex. I call him T-Rex, that Jalen Brunson. I think he's on a mission. I think this guy is unbelievable. Like I said, Johnny, he's something else.
1: Great.
2: He's got heart. He's got heart, and I think he's a great leader. But you know what? I'm having fun because I'm watching the Canadians kick some hockey pucks tonight, and they came up with a 5-2 win over the Sabres. And if you guys want to see a ceremony that kicks off a game, Johnny, take a look at the torch that was brought in, because there's a poem on the walls inside from Flanders Field where we passed the torch to the fallen from the new. And they had Kirk Muller, the former captain who won the cup in 93, come in with a torch, as Yvan Cornoyer did and as Chris Nyland did in all the home games, and they light the ice. And the whole stadium goes kind of like on this, obviously, AI type of fire. It's incredible. And the fans are insane. So I would love you to actually check that out and give me your comments next time I call. But it's just incredible to see the passion in May for hockey that has finally returned to Canada after 32 years, that we actually have a shot at the cup. And the insanity that I'm like in Montreal is being matched by New York. New York took over the two games in Philly. So you have two rabid fan bases. And I think both teams that I'm following generate a lot of energy from their fan base. But Johnny, take a look at TikTok or anything. The opening ceremony on Montreal tonight, and maybe go back one game when Chris Nyland showed up. It's phenomenal. It puts chills into you. It's like it's the history of Canada. That like this is something else to Canada, that we might have a shot at the Stanley Cup after 32 years. And I just want to thank you for taking the calls. Yeah, go ahead.
1: Thank you. It'd be the biggest thing ever. Tony, Montreal, thank you for the call. And I have a lot of hockey friends in my life. My radio partner in Boise, where I do the show Monday through Friday. I have the Westwood One this gig Sunday nights. But, you know, my 9-to-5 job, or not 9-to-5 job, but my other job, my partner's a big hockey fan. And he said that a Montreal Canadiens home game is the best home atmosphere in North American professional sports. And I imagine it's going crazy, and I'll give it to hockey. Nobody knows how to start a game with the opening ceremony presentation, whatever theatrics you want. Nobody is doing a better job right now than the NHL. They have nailed that. The Vegas Golden Knight deal? Hockey, thank you. You're kicking ass. And I love that story, and I kind of want the Sabres in that series. I'm sorry, Tony. I love what's going on in Buffalo, and I want Buffalo to have it, to keep this going too. But Montreal, it's a great story either way. And can the Knicks beat the Thunder in a series? No. Can they win two games? Probably not. Can they win one, in my opinion? Sure. But they're tough as hell. How do you not love Jalen Brunson unless you're just a Knick hater? That guy's tough as rocks, man. He's got some John Starks in him too, Knick fan. The organ playing, the garden rocking. Damn it, you love it. That's why I hope we get Knicks Thunder. But for me, I don't think there's anybody that's touching OKC other than San Antonio. And like I said, Wemby's too young right now, in my opinion, to take on this OKC team. He will be ready, and it looks like the supporting cast is going to be money. If you're a Spurs fan, dang you. You went done hit it again. And he's 22. Tim Duncan played 4 years of college. David Robinson paid 4 years of college and served in the Navy. You got both those guys late. You got Wemby, and he's 22. You're going to be good for 17 more years. Spurs fan? David, Duncan, Wemby. Victor Wembanyama will win a championship. He will. It's the NBA. The best player, the mega alpha dog of that league in every single era, has won titles. That's how that league is measured. The best players of every era, they win titles. The 80s, Moses and Doc, Bird and Magic, Isaiah. Those are the ones that win the title. The 90s, Dream and Jordan. Who are the best two players of the 90s? You can probably start with Jordan and then follow it with Dream. You win titles. The next era, who were the best players? Shaq and Kobe and Duncan. Who won the title?

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1: Patrick Mahomes, ACL tear late last year. No playoffs in KC for the first time in 12 seasons. But now, Andy Reid says the three-time Super Bowl MVP is on track for OTAs. Could Mahomes really be 100% by week one? Westwood One Sports.
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0: Yeah, we'll do the ditty if you want to. What's up, guys? Into the morning, 310-840-4910. If your NFL team, you have a rookie NFL head coach, not a guy in the first year with the new place, a rookie NFL head coach, Joe Brady, Jeff Hafley, Clint Kubiak, Mike LaFleur, Jesse Minter, Todd Monken. Which one of those fan bases is most confident that they got the guy and it's going to hit? We'll talk about this a little later. But remember, guys, in the NFL, a rookie head coach, there's no, hey, well, you know, we're going to give him some time. There's a culture that needs to be built. In that league, you go to the playoffs as a rookie all the time. Ben Johnson, Liam Cohen did it. DeMeco Ryans did it. Hell, Brian Daboll did it. Dare I say, no, yes, Matt Nagy did it. Rookie head coaches, Matt LaFleur, Packer fan, NFC Championship as a rookie head coach. It happens. Jim Harbaugh, he went 13-3 his first year in San Francisco. Heck, John Harbaugh made the playoffs as a rookie NFL head coach back in 08. Mike Tomlin, oh, guys, it happens. It's not out of the question for a rookie NFL coach to go to the playoffs. It happens like every year. So I want to dive into that a little bit and ask you, fan base, Stuart Kovacs, Raider fan. You know, you got a rookie head coach, producer Stuart Kovacs. What's your confidence level? I know you're a Raider fan, grain of salt, that Clint Kubiak's going to come in and be the guy there in Vegas for you.
1: I think he's going to be the guy. Do I think they're going to make the playoffs, win 10 or 11 games this year? No, I think they're a little bit of ways from that. I think that could be next year when you have Mendoza maybe get a half a season under his belt and then, you know, bring in some more reinforcements on defense and at offensive line. Then maybe looking to next year, they can look to compete for a playoff spot. But I think this year it's probably a little too early, not because of him, because of the roster.
0: Agree. But I think this year, I mean, you look at the rookie head coaches, the guys who have the quarterbacks have the best shot. And Joe Brady has Josh Allen, and Jesse Minter has Lamar. Jesse Minter's got to figure out how to get that 3-5 career playoff record for Lamar Jackson up. Lamar's never won two games in a single playoffs either. Got to get some consistency there. Get Lamar on a playoff run. So we'll get there. Back to the calls. Let's go to Detroit. John, you're on the line in Detroit. You're live on Westwood One. What you got, John? Detroit.
2: Hey, how's it going? How's it going, man?
0: Awesome, man. Great.
2: Hey, you know, answer to that last question you just had, my money would go on Jesse Minter, being a big-time Michigan fan. He's the best defensive coordinator I have ever seen at the University of Michigan. I have never seen a guy that went into the locker room and made the adjustments and came out and just absolutely locked down the other team. It was unbelievable to watch, and I was sad to see this guy go. But, you know, about the sweep, the NBA team sweeping, back in, I'm not sure, Johnny, but back in 1989, the Lakers, I'm pretty sure, had won 17 straight games going into the finals, and then Magic and Byron Scott tore their hamstrings and couldn't play against
0: the remember. Pistons.
2: That would have been the team, I thought, because of the way they were playing, I think they were going to just hog-tie the Pistons. And one other thing, Johnny, Jalen Brunson, I'm not a big fan of this guy. I mean, I know he's a dog and he plays with a lot of heart, but Jalen Brunson literally falls out in the first 3 minutes of every game if the refs call it the way it's supposed to be. Jalen Brunson commits 65 to 75 fouls a game because he pushes off with his off arm every single time he drives to the basket, every single time he's got a defender on him, and that is against the rules of basketball. So Jalen Brunson commits at least 60 fouls every single game. Isaiah did not have to push off. Allen Iverson did not have to push off. Magic Johnson did not have to push off to get to the basket and get free. Jalen Brunson pushes off on every single drive he's ever made since college. Watch the games, everybody. It's against the rules, and it's ugly to watch, and it's giving
0: thanks for the call.
2: A bad name.
0: Let's go. Let's move on. John in Detroit. I get it, but that's how the appreciate the call. They don't call that anymore. You watch any NBA game, everybody is pushing off. I get it. They don't call it anymore, and I guess I wish they would, although I don't watch basketball to see whistles be blown. I think the kid's tough as hell, and they don't call it, so he's not going to stop doing it. But, okay, to each their own, you guys got your calls. And the 89 Lakers, guys, they won every game until they went to the finals, like he said. I'll never forget the Sports Illustrated cover. It said sweep as the Lakers went into the finals. The Lakers got swept in the finals. Tony Campbell, I think, was their leading scorer that series, and he didn't even play in the regular season, basically. He was an expansion draft guy from Minnesota the next year. Can't believe I remember this crap. But I'll never forget Magic Johnson pulling his hammy and coming up limp. I'll never forget that. And by that, the series was over. Byron Scott, I thought, was already out, but maybe he got hurt that series too. And the Pistons swept them. And I remember Sports Illustrated had the same cover the next week, and it didn't say sweep, it said weep. They just took the S off, and I think James Worthy was on the cover now that I remember it. But you're right, the Lakers almost did it. But here's the thing, even if Magic, even if Byron wouldn't have been hurt, they're not sweeping the bad boys. Okay, the Lakers won in 88. They beat the bad boys, and it was a seven-game series. And the 88 Lakers were better than the 89 Lakers. They were younger. The Lakers were on fumes in 89, 90, 91. It was hard, way harder. No more Kareem. They were getting Vlade in. Cooper and Magic and Worthy were getting old. It was just tough. Riley left. They had Mike Dunleavy coaching. A lot of stuff. But they wouldn't have swept the bad boys there, in my opinion. 310-804-0410. Lots to get to all the way until 6 a.m. Yep, that's where we're going. And you're going to get the lineup all day on Westwood One. Stuart Kovacs, my producer, is the NFL schedule release, is that top priority for you this week? If not, where does it rank? How curious are you to see who your Raiders face in week one? You'll find out in what, 3 days, 4 days, Stuart?
1: Yeah, very, very curious. Very, very curious to see what they're going to end up with schedule-wise, because it is going to be a very tough schedule.
0: Guys, remember, listen to Westwood One for the schedule release. Mike Golic bringing out the big guns for that. I am Johnny Ballgame at @ballgame_KTIK on X. It's Westwood One Sports
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15: The NCAA announced on Thursday that both the men's and women's basketball tournaments will expand to 76 teams starting next season. Nobody asked for this. Sure, college basketball fans won't pass up more basketball. 12 games in 2 days doesn't sound terrible until you realize the teams that will be involved. Back of the end, major power conference teams sneaking in. Nobody asked for this. I'm Chris Black.
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18: Hendrick Motorsports driver Chase Elliott held off Denny Hamlin on a late race restart to take the checkered flag first and win yesterday's Worth 400 at the Texas Motor Speedway. The win for Elliott was his second of the season and the 23rd of his NASCAR Cup Series career. Behind Elliott at the finish was Hamlin in second, Alex Bowman third, Tyler Reddick fourth, and Chris Buescher rounded out the top five. Some big names had big issues, including Christopher Bell, who was caught up in the day's first caution flag while leading after getting tagged by a spinning Todd Gilliland, finishing 38th. Defending race winner Joey Logano crashed on pit road during a cycle of mid-race caution flag pit stops and finished 37th. And Kyle Larson crashed, damaging his Hendrick Motorsports Chevrolet to a 34th place finish. Tyler Reddick continues to lead the championship standings, now by 109 points over Denny Hamlin, as the series heads to Watkins Glen International in New York for this Sunday's Go Bowling at the Glen. That's the Monday Morning Race Recap presented by Sunoco. I'm Kyle Rickey on the Motor Racing Network.
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0: Yes, I know, another frosty start to a Monday morning, but I'm really hoping that this is about the last morning I have to make that announcement. Come on in, everybody. It's the fabulous Farm VP. I'm Yankee. This is the Midwest Farm Report. Hope your Mother's Day weekend was nice. Any of those posies that you gave to Mom, hopefully covered up or protected, because we do have a cold start to a Monday morning. Looks like today we'll see sunshine after we get past this frosty start. Daytime highs today right around 62 with just a little bit of a breeze. Do have a chance of showers developing overnight into Tuesday and tomorrow, basically on again, off again showers all day long. High temperatures tomorrow expected to be about 75 degrees. Going to have to ask Stu Muck, our ag meteorologist, about the severity of this weather and how much rain can we expect out of it. Wednesday, back to sunshine, highs near 63 and breezy. Thursday, sunshine, highs near 70 degrees. So it looks like the only fly in the ointment as far as moisture comes our way Tuesday. Weather details on the way. Introducing you to another one of our Alice in Dairyland candidates. Remember, this week they are headed up to Marathon County to begin the final phase of their interviews. We want you to meet them all. So we'll have another candidate this morning. And I'm catching up with Dan Hintz. Dan is a dairy farmer in the thriving metropolis of Pickett, Wisconsin, representing dairy farmers in Outagamie and Winnebago counties. We're going to find out what's getting him excited about June Dairy Month activities on the horizon. Next, a group of farmers in Wisconsin that got an early start to their planting season are Wisconsin potato growers. How's that working out for them? Ben Jarbo joins us with that story next.
1: Proven, powerful performance. 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
2: Potato planting has started here in Wisconsin, and like many of the other crops, it's been hard to get in the field and start this season. From the southern end of the world's longest barn, I'm Ben Jarbo, and Tamas Houlihan, the executive director of the Wisconsin Potato and Vegetable Growers Association, is here to share how the rains have impacted the potato industry and how they are faring after they started in the fields.
3: Yeah, so it's actually turned out to be not as bad as we thought. I mean, we did get a little bit of a late start. Growers typically start April 10th, April 15th, somewhere in that range. And this year, most of our growers couldn't get going until April 20th. I'm here at Warzella and Sons potato field, and Steve Warzella, the owner, said Monday, April 20th is when they got started. And he said it's been challenging. I mean, it's been cold and it's been wet. And the temperatures haven't been as big of an issue as the moisture. When it rains, they don't want to plant. But the soil temps are really okay. You know, once the frost is out of the ground, they're good to go. And so they would say they're probably 5 days behind schedule. But they can plant 150 acres a day. And they've got about 700-800 acres to go as of today. And so they should be wrapping up within a week. He thinks they'll be done by next Tuesday, weather permitting. And so all in all, it hasn't been as bad as we feared. We certainly don't need any more rain, though. So we hope that it stays dry and the growers should be all right with getting this crop in the ground.
2: Well, with this excess rain, is there any worries of any diseases or molds or anything happening after you plant?
3: Well, the growers are avoiding all the low spots in the field. In fact, I was just talking to Steve about that, and he said if there's a hole or a low spot that's full of rain or moisture of any kind, they won't plant into it for just those reasons. You could get some disease. And if it rained again during the season, that whole area of the field would not be marketable. And so they just skip those areas. And as I said, if it's raining or if there's excessive moisture in the field, they just won't plant until the conditions are favorable. And if it's a true low spot that's never going to dry out well, they just won't plant it at all.
2: And you're up there in the Central Sands region. just to give an idea, how long does it take for that ground to dry off enough for them to plant potatoes? I mean, it has to be a little faster than down here where we have more of that silt and whatnot.
3: Absolutely. This sandy soil drains the water very quickly. So a rain one day can, you know, the field can still be planted probably the next day. And you're right, it's quite different. And really, all this planting information I've been giving you is for the central Wisconsin region. Up near Anago on that silt loam soil, they won't even start planting until May, and they'll plant throughout the month of May. But up there, if they get a rainfall, they could be stuck for several days before the field will dry out. Up here, within 24 hours, if it stops raining, they'll be able to continue and plant these fields.
2: And I'm not sure if you've heard from any of those members from further north or even further south, maybe over on the western part of the state, on how they've been holding up with the different soil types as well.
3: Yeah, the biggest thing is they just haven't begun planting yet. Temperatures are usually a little bit colder up north too, as you know. And so they'll wait until the ground warms up and probably get going the first week of May. And some years, you know, depending on the weather, they could plant even into the first week in June. That's not unheard of for growers up in the Anago region. Down here in the Central Sands, this is a large farm. Orzelas grows about 1,800 acres of potatoes, and their planting window is about 2 weeks. And so they got started on the 20th, and they should be done the first week of May if everything goes well. Yeah, over in the west, it's a little bit different in that I think it's still sandy soil, like in Rice Lake and where some of our potato growers are located, the Menominee area over on the western border. And so they're probably getting going pretty soon. They're not quite as far north as the Anago region, and their soils are a little lighter. And so I wouldn't doubt that they're starting to plant already over on the western part of the state.
2: And as we move further into planting, or if they haven't started yet, what are some of those other worries besides just this rainfall that they're having with recent weather and maybe fertilizer impacts?
3: Yeah, that's the biggest thing right now is the cost of fuel and fertilizer. Since the conflict in Iran started, we've seen prices rise 30 to 40%. On the cost of fuel and fertilizer. And most of our growers pre-book those inputs well in advance. And I sure hope most of them did this year because, yeah, the price has really skyrocketed and it's made it tough. We're looking at overall cost of production increases of about 10%. And when you combine that with the low returns of the last couple of years, it's been hard for growers to make a profit. And this isn't typical. This is the second year of a real downward cycle in potato prices. We've had overproduction, primarily driven by the western states. They're seeing a reduction in their processing contracts, both in terms of price and volume. And so there's just not a home for all those potatoes that they grow out west. And so they're ending up on the fresh market, and it's kind of flooding the fresh market, driving prices down, you know, nationwide for all the growers. And so it's been a really tough couple of years. And now you add the war on top of that and these rising fuel and fertilizer prices. And yeah, it's tough. I mean, agriculture is, you know, it's tough no matter what, you know, you're growing. But certainly it's been a challenge for the potato industry the last 2 years.
2: Well, talking with the growers, is there anything that they're doing to try to decrease input costs, any cuts that they've been making to that'll still allow them to grow good crop?
3: Yeah, I actually did hear from a few growers who said, you know, with these costs, we're just going to have to cut back a little bit on our fertilizer applications. There's not much you can do with fuel. I mean, you got to have the fuel to run the tractors and all these, you know, heavy pieces of equipment, but they may back off a little bit on some of their fertilizer applications, and it worries them to even say that, because then you might have a resulting poor crop in terms of quality and yield. And so I think they are going to try to shave a little bit on their input costs, but they don't want to do it to the extent that it hurts crop yields and quality. So it's kind of a tough balancing act, but they've been forced into doing that this year.
2: And you were mentioning the overflooding of that fresh market. I mean, is there any work, any new markets being opened up that maybe we could ship to that, or anything new coming that has these potato farms excited, even though right now it's flooded?
3: Well, I wish I could say yes, but unfortunately, a lot of the West Coast potatoes have traditionally been shipped overseas. And we have markets in Japan and Malaysia and Indonesia and all over the world that a lot of Washington and Oregon and Idaho potatoes used to go to. Those markets are now being taken over by China and India and some other foreign competitors who have figured out how to grow good potatoes that get turned into French fries. And that's what the majority of that Western production goes for, is French fries. And so with those markets not available, we've been really pushing to open up new markets. We have had some success in Mexico, and we're really trying to get more markets opened in Japan. But I can't say that the growers are super excited about it, because they're just not seeing the volume for export that we used to see. And that's what I meant by the processors, even in the U.S., are reducing their supplies by, 30 to 40% in some cases. And so those growers out west are trying to find a home for those potatoes, but they haven't had a lot of luck. And so what it does is they end up shipping them to the fresh market, into the grocery stores and food service markets. And it just lowers the price. When there's that many potatoes available, the price goes down, and growers all over suffer from that.
2: Tamas wanted to remind all Wisconsinites that Wisconsin is a big player in the potato industry, with being number three in potato production and growing the most varieties of potato in the country. From the southern end of the world's longest barn, I'm Ben Jarbo.
4: 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Stay tuned as ag meteorologist Stu Muck gives you the latest forecast in just moments, right here on the Midwest Farm Report.
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0: All right. righty. Another frosty start to a Monday morning, I'm afraid, and that's not exactly what we wanted to hear, although it does look like we are going to improve temperature-wise this week. Morning, everybody. Welcome back to the Midwest Farm Report on a Compeer Monday. 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Stumach Ag Meteorologist jumping in with me this morning. How was the Mother's Day weekend for you folks?
10: Well, kind of quiet and nice. Mom was happy, I guess, and we did a lot of stuff.
0: Yeah. It really was a good weekend for stuff as far as that goes. You know, projects that have been put on hold might have gotten a little bit more done. This cold start to the morning, though, I said it on the outset, if you bought Mom posies for Mother's Day, I hope they got protected overnight because another chilly start.
10: We've been doing that all weekend here. She bought some plants end of last week and shared some with a friend from Friday afternoon. Well, they're all covered up out carefully behind the garage, you know. And I heard about corn planters being covered up. We got a picture of a frosty truck hood this morning. There's a frost advisory in southern Wisconsin, central Wisconsin, Mauston, Wautoma, even in Oshkosh area and north under a freeze warning this morning. A very chilly start, no doubt there, but I expect a pretty fair day to be in store. Temps, yes, a little cooler than normal today, but with some sunshine, I expect an all right day. Just a little cooler, but feeling better. That sun's going to seem like $1 million, no doubt there. Low pressure is forming and strengthening out to the west in the western edge of the Rockies, and it's going to start pushing east. It will bring a warm front on toward the state, and with the approach of that warm front, a small rain chance even late tonight, early morning hours tomorrow in western, even central Wisconsin. A cool front follows through pretty quickly. Could mean showers and maybe even a thunderstorm, especially later in the day in south and eastern Wisconsin. None of that going to be a great deal of rain. A tenth of an inch or so is what we expect. We warm it up ahead of those fronts tomorrow. A little cooler Wednesday, then warming for the end of the week. I'll have our forecast details after this.
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0: Alrighty, Stu, I heard a conversation about rainfall. I think there's a lot of people out there that say, okay, maybe a little bit. What kind of volumes are you looking at for this one?
10: That's it, a little bit. That's the best news there is to share about it. Let's mention again the frost advisory in the south, the freeze warning in central Wisconsin, and that Compeer Financial Ag Weather Forecast does call for the frosty start, but some sun breaking out today. Pretty decent, very upper 50s in the north, low 60s south. Northeast winds, a little variable, about 5. Tonight, partly cloudy. That small rain chance before daybreak in the northwest and west part of the state. Temps dropping into the upper 30s, low 40s. Southeast winds, a little stronger, 5 to 15. Tomorrow's that rain chance early in the day in the west, midday and later in the day further east and southeast, a tenth of an inch or two at most. That's it. We warm it up a lot tomorrow. In the 60s, even mid-70s in southern Wisconsin, ooh, winds get a lot stronger, gusting near 30, and bam, a little cooler Wednesday, but then another rain chance late Thursday or Friday.
0: I'll take those temps. That sounds pretty good. All right, my friend, catch you tomorrow.
10: All right, see ya.
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1: From the Great Lakes to the global market, Wisconsin's agricultural exports are on the move. We're looking at the infrastructure upgrades at the Port of Milwaukee. Back in 2021, the DeLong Company broke ground on a new agricultural maritime facility. In 2022, ships started moving. Doug Klupping is the general manager at the DeLong Company. He says they continue to improve that facility, including a recent upgrade to double capacity.
3: Recently, we just added another bunch of space, 800,000 bushel, and hopefully that'll increase our capacity. Right now, we're looking to export DDGs through the lake systems.
1: When we're shipping out of the Port of Milwaukee, where is it going?
3: Typically, last year, our markets were mostly Eastern Europe, Ireland, and we are also working with Turkey. Some of that product has ended up that way via lake systems, yep. And we do have the opportunity to use that facility and go down the river system, but at this point, everything has gone out through the Great Lakes.
1: Can you give us any sense of just how much you've been able to increase capacity and efficiency?
3: 2024-25, we loaded 132,000 short tons, approximately 13 vessels. And then last year, the last half, obviously business picked up. Roughly 400,000 short tons or 22 vessels.
1: So almost doubling.
3: Yes, and we feel like this next fiscal year that we'll see that same type of growth.
1: Why optimism for an increase when we're kind of experiencing some trade turbulence?
3: Well, there's some demand out there, and obviously we're working with the European countries. The trade imbalance and that kind of stuff, necessarily, we have not seen that issue at this point. But obviously we're always aware and trying to make sure that we're in front of it.
1: And I want to remind people, too, dry distillers grains, that is a co-product of ethanol production. So can you speak to maybe that side of the business, too, how our ethanol producers are doing so that you have the product to move?
3: Yeah, we have some pretty strong ethanol plants here in Wisconsin, and we work with quite a bit, all of them, actually. Typically, you know, there's different values of DDGs out there and quality. We're pretty much working with a straight DDG, dry distiller grain. So,
1: taking a look again at that maritime facility, you said you there are some more updates going on at that facility. Tell us what's coming down the pipeline.
3: At this point, we just completed the project, obviously added that extra storage. It's all about capacity and speed. Obviously, as technology improves, we're hoping to be able to turn boats, vessels faster and be able to load at a more efficient rate.
1: It sounds like the momentum is just getting started, according to Doug Klupping, general manager at the DeLong Company. Focusing on increasing both capacity and speed will turn vessels more efficiently. The Port of Milwaukee is leveraging the Great Lakes to reach key international markets in Eastern Europe, Ireland, and Turkey. For the Midwest Farm Report, I'm Stephanie Hoff.
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0: There There are six very qualified and excited young women that are headed towards Marathon County later this week. They are the six finalists that would like to become Wisconsin's next agriculture ambassador as Alice in Dairyland. The Midwest Farm Report wants to make sure we're taking time to introduce you to each of those candidates. Welcome back, everybody. It's the fabulous Farm Babe Pam Yonke. This is the Midwest Farm Report. We introduced you to Faith Bearwolf from Columbus on Friday. Today, we travel towards Whitehall, where Kelly Hernis grew up. She's going to tell us a little bit about her background and why she'd like to be our next Alice in Dairyland. A conversation on the way. So today is the 11th day of May, and believe it or not, kind of an important agriculture event happened, but I'm not sure it's one that agriculture very, very proud of. On this day, back in 1934, a massive storm sent literally millions of tons of topsoil from the Great Plains as far east as New York City, Boston, and Atlanta. It was a dust storm, and it was something that caught a lot of people's attention. See, what was happening, we were in World War II, and there was a big demand for wheat to feed the soldiers, and farmers answered that call. Problem was that that left a lot of ground bare for a lot of the year. And when that wind and dry weather caught in the Great Plains states, they estimate that somewhere in the neighborhood of 350 million tons of silt all the way from the northern Great Plains went to the eastern seaboard. You couldn't see. People couldn't breathe. It was terrible. Now you know why Wisconsin farmers take conservation tillage so seriously. Let's look back on history and not repeat it, right? So that's what happened on this day back in 1934. And now you know. Well, we know that June Dairy Month is on the way and dairy farmers of Wisconsin ready to keep you entertained and educated. That is for sure. Joining me to share his story today is dairy farmer Dan Hintz. He is in the thriving metropolis of Pickett. Dan sits on the Dairy Farmers of Wisconsin board representing dairy operators in Outagamie and Winnebago County. His family's milking 300 cows, running 1,000 acres. And Dan, you're just as excited as I am about all the June dairy activities coming up. You know, we grew up in Wisconsin. We grew up in the dairy industry. June Dairy Month is just what we do. Do you know of any place else in the United States or even the world for that matter that celebrates June Dairy Month quite the way Wisconsin does?
2: I'm going to have to say no. There is no other place that can top Wisconsin when it comes to June Dairy Month. All the dairy breakfasts and all the on-farm events and everything that we have going across the state, because Wisconsin, we are known as America's Dairyland.
0: Yeah, you bet. Some places make dairy. Wisconsin, born to dairy. That's a great phrase. And it starts with some of our heritage, too, Dan. You talked about you're raising the fifth generation on the Hintz farm to try to make sure that dairy continues. That's the case with our cheesemakers as well. I noticed Wisconsin just graduated another, I believe, six master cheesemakers. Explain for them why that is so unique, really on a global scale.
2: Yes. On the global scale, Wisconsin is the only state that has a master cheesemaker program other than Switzerland. And so with that, yeah, we just graduated a new class, but still the commitment that the cheesemakers have and the foundation they have built here in Wisconsin, that it's many years that they have before they can even receive their master cheesemaker license. And so even the cheesemakers now, they're multi-generational in several cheesemakers across the state.
0: Yeah, for sure. I mean, and it's important. The milk you produce, Dan, you already alluded to it, where it's getting shipped, it turns into cheese. And what most consumers may not realize, the specialty cheese, the award-winning cheese we've got in Wisconsin, a lot of it ends up outside of our borders.
2: Yes, Wisconsin, known for our award-winning cheeses, that half the nation's specialty cheese is produced right here in Wisconsin. But in Wisconsin, we also have what we call a 90-90 rule, where 90% of our milk produced in Wisconsin is made in the cheese. And all that cheese, we cannot eat all that cheese here in Wisconsin. So 90% of that cheese is exported out of the state of Wisconsin, whether it's across the United States or actually now. We are very well known around the world for our Wisconsin cheese and our quality products with all the award-winning cheesemakers that we have here in the state.
0: Yeah, it's incredible. Honestly, if you keep your eyes open for the Proudly Wisconsin Dairy Badge, you'll see it not just in Wisconsin grocery stores. You'll see it globally. As an international traveler, if you go with me on farm tours, we look for that Proudly Wisconsin Dairy Badge and find it. You know, Dan, June Dairy Month is about more than just great food and seeing beautiful animals. It's about sharing the value of dairy beyond the farm gate. Sometimes I think the average consumer that's not connected with the industry might overlook the economic punch that dairy delivers.
2: Yes, Wisconsin dairy generates $52.8 billion to the state's economy. That's more than the combined value of Florida's citrus and Idaho's potatoes combined.
0: And it's a lot of jobs that people have to understand, too.

0: long days, unpredictable weather, and early mornings are part of the job.
1: Yeah, no kidding. And, you know, the other thing I want people to realize when you go out to these farms and witness these beautiful operations, dairy farmers and the dairy industry in Wisconsin, you guys really are the glue. You're the families, you're the businesses, the traditions. And as I've said, how many other things do you do besides dairy, Dan? You sit on the Dairy Farmers of Wisconsin board. I bet it doesn't end there.
0: Yes, and that's where I'm active. Even, yeah, come June Dairy Month, that there's a lot of events in the area where I try to help out, and whether it's, making pancakes or whatever.
1: Yeah.
0: That's always a good time.
1: All hands on deck, that's for sure. Now, remember, folks, if you're starting to make your plans for June Dairy Month, great way to start is by going to wisconsindairy.org/June Dairy Month. They have a complete listing of all the local dairy breakfasts that will be happening across the state, with more added on a regular basis. 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
1: Alrighty, keeping the phrase dairy in our conversation, on Friday in Chicago, the barrel cheese remained unchanged at 160. 40-pound block cheese dropped 0.75 cents to 162 and a quarter, but AA butter was up 3.5 cents at 166.5 per pound. On the close Friday in Chicago, the June Class 3 milk that goes into cheese was down another 14 cents, 1733 a hundredweight. Taking a look at the other commodities, we saw July corn close 4 cents stronger. December new crop was up 493.5. The July soybeans on Friday almost 16 cents stronger, while November new crop gained 16 cents, 1189.5. The wheat for July, that was up nearly 7 cents, finished the week at $6.19 a bushel. Kind of want to remind you that if you are going to be celebrating June Dairy Month activities in your community, let the Midwest Farm Report know. Happy to promote those kinds of things and what's going on in your community. 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That's always open to you, 877-301-FARM, 877-301-3276. Big week for six young ladies that are headed to Marathon County in the final phase of the interview process to become the 79th Alice in Dairyland. And the Midwest Farm Report wants you to meet each one of them. Coming up next, a young woman that grew up on a dairy farm in Whitehall, Wisconsin, Kelly Hernes, our next guest on a Monday morning.
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2: They just got through graduation, some of them, and this week, another milestone in their lives. The Midwest Farm Report this week is going to be introducing you to each of the six finalists that would like to become Wisconsin's next agriculture ambassador as our 79th Alice in Dairyland. This morning, we're traveling to western Wisconsin, the community of Whitehall. This is where Kelly Hernis grew up. Now, Kelly just graduated on Saturday at the University of Wisconsin-Madison, double majoring in agricultural and applied economics, as well as life sciences with a certificate in public policy. But she tells me that her dairy background is really what has influenced the career goals that she holds today.
3: I grew up on my family's dairy farm in Whitehall, Wisconsin, and I was really involved in FFA, and I served on the DACAP Ag Youth Council. Yeah. I served as Miss Whitehall, really involved that way. Learned a lot about agricultural communications and ag policy, and that led me to the University of Wisconsin-Madison, where I study agricultural and applied economics, life sciences communication, and public policy.
4: Mm. And you've already put some of that in motion.
3: Yeah, I have had several internships during my college career, including with Wisconsin Farm Bureau and U.S. Senator Tammy Baldwin's office. I loved working with Wisconsin Farm Bureau and being part of the communications team to help share the story of Wisconsin agriculture and build trust between consumers and across the agriculture industry.
4: When did you feel that urge to step into, I'll say, kind of the center of the conversation? To be Miss Whitehall, to do some of those things like that, you must have been inspired fairly early on. Where'd that come from?
3: I've always been a lifelong learner. I love learning and new experiences and having those opportunities, like being a top candidate for the 79th Alice in Dairyland, to combine all those experiences and get a chance to learn. I'm especially excited for this finalist process, where I will have the opportunity to learn about agriculture in a different part of the state and network and meet a lot of people across the industry.
4: Mm-hmm. That's a good point. What do you consider Kelly's strengths as far as Wisconsin agriculture, what you feel pretty comfortable with right now, and then maybe what you're most excited about to learn through this next phase of the interview process?
3: Well, like I mentioned before, I grew up on a dairy farm, so I have some experience with that. I'm really excited to learn about the ginseng industry, and especially since Marathon County is the capital of ginseng production. And so there's so much that I don't know, so I'm really excited about that.
4: Kelly Hernis, one of our finalists from Whitehall, speaking with us. Tell me a little bit about that public policy exposure that you had with Senator Baldwin's office. You know, that may very seldom involve agriculture policy. Tell me a little bit about how those exchanges were. Did you ever find yourself having to educate people you didn't expect to educate?
3: Well, really, the biggest skill I gained from that experience was talking to all kinds of Wisconsinites from across the state and being able to have personal conversations and just really work with people, which is a skill that I think would carry really well into the ALICE program of helping share conversations and stories. I learned from a very young age that there's so much to learn from that secondhand experience. I've learned more at the dinner table from my sister and my dad talking about the farm than I did even hands-on with the farm. And yeah. So I think that's a great way to approach educating consumers.
4: What's the end game for Kelly Hernis then? Where do you feel your calling is? Obviously, perhaps a year as Alice in Dairyland, but what's the end game that you envision?
3: I'm really interested in agricultural communication and specifically policy communication, mm-hmm. and being able to take complex topics and issues and almost translate them into a way that's understandable for people within the industry and to people who rely on the industry.
4: And then, again, this final phase of the interview process, have you started to click through ideas in your head? What does Kelly want to focus in on? The presentations are one of the key elements that help with the final decision. Have those elements been clicking in your head already?
3: Oh, I love to come up with new ideas. So there's all kinds of ideas coming through my head. I'd really love to find a way to emphasize the Wisconsin Farm Center and their mental health resources. That's something that my family's been going through lately, as we finally have started having conversations about mental health, and it's made such a difference. And so to help promote that from my own experience and encourage farm families to have those conversations around mental health.
2: Super platform. That's Kelly Hernis, originally from Whitehall, recent graduate from UW-Madison, double majoring in agricultural and applied economics and life sciences communication with a certificate in public policy. She is one of the six finalists that want to become Alice in Dairyland number 79. As I said, they'll be in the Marathon County area starting on Thursday with tours and interviews. Saturday evening in Wausau will be the finale, where the final announcement is made. You can follow the details at aliceindairyland.com. And of course, we'll have another candidate for you tomorrow.
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4: Well, yesterday would see the Milwaukee Brewers complete the sweep of the New York Yankees as Bryce Terang would homer with two outs in the ninth inning to send the Brewers to a 4-3 victory. Here's more from Terang on the win.
11: There's many ways to win a game, and tonight was one of them, and the day before that was one of them, and the day before, you know what I mean? So there's different types of win games, and that's what matters. It doesn't matter how we do it. It just matters about winning the game. So
4: now Milwaukee had not swept the Yankees in a series of at least three games since August of 1989. Manager Pat Burphy talks on their weekend series.
12: Yeah, great series. Good lift. In the first 30, whatever how many games we've played, this is kind of a good lift. To win like this.
4: The Brewers now sit 22-16 on the year, 3.5 games below the Cubs for first place in the NL Central. The Brewers will now have the night off. They'll take on the Padres at American Family Field tomorrow. Turning to the Bucks, last night was the NBA draft lottery. The Milwaukee Bucks will be picking 10th. The first round of the NBA draft will take place Tuesday, June 23rd.
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4: Friday saw the Packers release kicker Brandon McManus, showing the team believes in their recently drafted kicker Trey Smack. Packers, they're in the middle of their offseason program as Phase 3 will get going in a few weeks with OTAs. And finally, Wisconsin football will open up their season at Lambeau Field under the lights at 6:30 kick against Notre Dame September 6th. For the Wisconsin Sports Zone Network, I'm Ebo.
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28: 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Two outs in the ninth. Terang in the center field.

0: Yankees comes to completion on Mother's Day. And we wouldn't be here if it wasn't for completion with your mother. Yeah. Let's go, baby. For the first time since August of 1989. Brewers sweep the Yankees. Bryce Terang walks it off. Walk it like I talk it, baby. Before that, William Contreras with the walk-off. Saturday, that was nice. And before that, Friday night, the Mizzler. Jacob Mizorowski throwing his mizzles all over the place. 104 here, 104 there. Sweeping the Yankees. Hell yeah, dude. Your Milwaukee Brewers. Now second in the NL Central. 3.5 below the Cubs for first. Mother's Day, baby. Where's Bill Hall at? Where's Billy Hall? Someone bring me Bill Hall and his pink bat. Just jamming a little bit. All right, happy Monday, everybody. I hope everyone had a great weekend. And you treated your mother nice yesterday. I know I did. Hang on. I'm still going Danzig here. You want to hear excitement in someone's voice? You want to hear excitement in someone's voice? Listen to Bryce Terang. You can just feel the energy coming from him after he walks it off against the one and the only New York Yankees, the Pinstripes, the Evil Empire. You listen to Bryce Terang, and you would literally want to run through a brick wall after hearing what he had to say, walking it off against the Yankees. Bryce Terang on the ninth, facing the closer. Here to take a listen.
1: I've faced him a good amount of times, and I was getting ready for a heater, but I was telling myself, like, if I see the curveball, make sure I stay back.
0: Tons of excitement.
1: There's a big speed difference in it, and it's a good one. So I just want to stay back.
0: Yeah.
1: And but I was ready to hit the heater, and I saw it and took off on it. So
0: I mean, that guy is beyond jacked to walk off the Yankees. Listen, I mean, he's talking about how you do it. There's so many different ways to win, right?
1: Just going into the next series, wanting to win games. There's many ways to win a game, and tonight was one of them, and the day before that was one of them, and the day before, you know what I mean? So there's different types of winning games, and that's what matters. It doesn't matter how we do it. It just matters about winning the game. So.
0: I mean, this is the first time the Brewers have swept the Yankees since August of 1989. Bryce Terang just walked it off with a home run, his first walk-off homer of his career, and you can just hear the excitement just coming from his voice. He's just titillated, dude. What can they take away from the sweep of the Yankees? Just listen to how, again, just excitable Terang is.
1: We play our style of game. It's hard to beat us. Our pitching staff was unreal. What they did for us this series was really good. It's fun playing behind them, and it's electric. I mean, you guys are watching it, too. It's really fun. It's competitive. These guys are going out there and throwing the ball well. So they're keeping us in games, and giving us an opportunity to win a game, and we're taking advantage of it. So
0: I mean, electric. You can hear it. Bryce Terang's like, it's electric. I'm electric right now. Damn, dude. What does it feel like? Now, this clip is probably going to be so... This clip, it's titled, What Does It Feel Like to Hit a Walk-Off Home Run, the first of his career. All the other clips we just heard of Bryce Terang, you could hear the excitement. Like, he was so excited he could barely contain himself. I can't wait to hear what this is. What's it like? What's it feel like to hit a walk-off home run? He probably can't even contain himself in this clip.
1: Yeah, I mean, I wish I could tell you.
0: Yeah.
1: It hasn't really settled in yet. It's kind of one of those things where you're just like, I just got to make sure I touch all the bases.
0: Yeah. Hell yeah, dude.
1: Yeah, I mean, it feels good.
0: Feels great.
1: But you kind of just...
0: Don't just fart.
1: Kind of just black out a little bit, you know? So, yeah, it was cool.
0: I can't... He can barely contain. Again, first time sweeping the Yankees since 1989. The first walk-off home run of his career. He walked it off against the Pinstripes, the Evil Empire. He can barely contain himself right there. And he did it on Mother's Day with a pink bat. If those clips right there aren't getting you just jacked up on a Monday, maybe this one will. Is there something about a pink bat?
1: Maybe so.
0: Yeah.
1: Yeah.
0: Yeah.
1: I mean, Mother's Day, get a pink bat. It's pretty cool, actually, that they do that. So the only chance we get to swing a pink bat is Mother's Day. So,
0: hell yeah. I'm fired up right now. I'm over the moon. I mean, you can hear it in Bryce Turing's voice right there. Mr. Excitement coming through saying, it's so cool, I can't even tell you how cool it is. Yeah, baby. Bryce Turing. Wow. Inspirational right there. All right, 608-321-1670. Again, Brewers do something they haven't done since August of 1989. The last time the Brewers swept the Yankees in a series spanning at least three games, Robin Yount was on his way to his second AL MVP award. Paul Molitor led the way with three hits, and 41,036 people came to County Stadium on a Wednesday afternoon to see a team trying to play its way into a pennant race. That was the last time that the Brewers swept the Yankees. Bryce Turing has got me ready to run through a wall. Oof, baby. And then obviously, before that, you have, Saturday night, William Contreras.
2: In the air to right, Judge eases over. This is going to be a race to the plate with the ball game on the line. Here comes Renifo. Here comes the throw. And that's the ball game. The Brewers with their first walk-off of the year. And Wild Bill delivers again. 4-3. Brewers beat the Yankees on a Saturday night in Milwaukee.
0: Oh, what a night indeed. And then Friday, again, it was the Mizzler, dude. Jacob Mizorowski getting it done. And the Miz... The Miz has he's unbelievable. Who's hitting that guy? Who's hitting him? And Friday also we saw CC Sabathia. CC Sabathia, this has been taking over the interwebs, dude. People that aren't Brewers fans, or not even Brewers fans, you don't have to be a Brewers fan to acknowledge how great that this was. People that are non-ball knowers, people that don't know outside of their own little bubble, can't understand and can't fathom what CC Sabathia meant and did in his short time for the Milwaukee Brewers. Friday, he was inducted into the Brewers Wall of Honor. And this has been like wildfire over social media of Brewers fans and people of fans of the sport of baseball and just in general of who have an IQ above that of a potato, know and can see and can sense what, again, could be one of the greatest rentals of all time, what CC Sabathia not only did, but then was the catalyst of for the Milwaukee Brewers. Ducked it into the Wall of Honor. And I'll have to just read you some of the comments and the replies that I get of again, people with an IQ lower than a potato, not understanding or could fathom what CC Sabathia did for the organization that is the Milwaukee Brewers. Man. Okay, what else? Bucks NBA draft lottery. Mallory Edens in the house. Speaking of Edens, Wes Edens, her dad, co-owner of the Bucks. Scandalous. We'll have to get to that. We have Brandon McManus has been cut. Trey Smack entering his way. Packers believe. So we got all kinds of stuff on a Monday. Line one, Kinger, good morning. What's up, brother?
3: Yo.
0: What's happening?
3: Yeah, well, what a weekend for the Brew Crew, baby.
0: Yeah.
3: Now that's four wins in a row, longest winning current active winning streak in the majors. Mm-hmm. They're just on fire, baby. You know, that's what happens when Mother Nature gets involved and they don't want to play a doubleheader. They just take it out on the next teams and just go on a roll, you know?
0: I'm feeling, I mean, we're so back, Kinger. It's so back. World Series.
3: So back.
0: World Series incoming.
3: You know, that's why they got the day off today to prep up for the Padres coming in town. But, I mean, Friday night, you know, thank you, CC Sabathia, you know, putting a team on your back and making the playoffs for the first time in, what, almost a quarter of a century?
0: 26
3: years. Over a quarter of a century?
0: 26 years.
3: And it's not like the Brewers, you know, decide to retire his number or something like that. He's on the wall of honor. Yeah, come on now.
0: I know.
3: And it's, I mean, I know it's no comparison, but it's like, you know, if the Bucks didn't trade for P.J. Tucker in 2021, they, you know, huge thanks to him, they probably wouldn't have gotten that ring. His stepping up off the bench and so forth. Yeah. I mean, not saying they have similar careers or anything, but, and he just retired too, P.J. Tucker.
0: Yeah, I saw that. So,
3: thanks again. Oh, man, and him at the celebrations, the championship parade, he was wasted off his
0: ass.
3: That was funny, but yeah. But back Friday night, can't believe it that the Brewers actually won wearing those ugly uniforms.
0: And I can't believe they made CC Sabathia wear it too when he was inducted. I was like, what's going on here? Like, why would you do that to him?
3: Yeah, well, I believe he was wearing Sanchez's jersey because he was his catcher in New York, so. Mm. Either if it was forced upon or, you know, he was, here you go, you have to wear this.
0: Maybe he legitimately liked it. I don't know.
3: Yeah, maybe. Who knows?
0: Maybe.
3: And, you know, all the rumors go saying he wanted to re-sign for Milwaukee, but, you know, it was going to be bad for baseball, so he had to sign with the Yankees.
0: Yeah, just had to.
3: Yeah. And, you know, then the Yankees go on, win the World Series, and then they haven't done anything since, you know?
0: Yeah.
3: Only make news with torpedo bats last year that, you know, went missing then.
0: Yeah, that's
3: but right. Then, yeah, Mizorowski, Mizorowski Friday night just he recorded the 5 fastest pitches in one inning as well or something like that.
0: That's right. Yep, he's rocket fire. The Mizzles were coming in hot, Kinger.
3: Yeah. And then, you know, like we said, walk it off in extra innings Saturday night. And then yesterday, Hollywood couldn't even write a script that. So, good to see Brew Crew back hot. So back right now.
0: So back.
3: At least they're hot and the weather here is not so. But
0: it's not terrible. It was nice having windows open today, or last night, sleeping, you know?
3: Yeah, well, anywho. Then what? Later this week, hopefully we'll get the schedule release for the NFL. You know how everything goes with that. The leak here, leak there. Just very, very happy that McAnus ain't going to be part of the team anymore. Yeah. So
0: send him on his way.
3: Yeah, hopefully he didn't miss his flight.
0: Oh, King, come on, bro.
3: Oh, too soon.
0: Anything else, brother?
3: Anyways.
0: Any hooter.
3: No, we'll leave it at that.
0: All right.
3: We'll see keep this rolling.
0: All right, keep it rolling, baby. You know what time it is.
3: Have a good day.
0: You too, brother.
3: Yep. Adios, muchacho.
0: See you, Kinger. There he goes. Yeah. a lot to get to. Just to open up the show. But what I want to thank everyone, I'm going to do this a couple times today. I want to thank everyone that was involved in the American Family Children's Hospital Radiothon. A hell of a three days. After Wednesday, Thursday, and Friday, the big reveal after 6 p.m. on Friday, $521,377 were raised for the American Family Children's Hospital during the Radiothon. So it shows the power that people can do when they come together for a cause. Over $500,000 raised for the American Family Children's Hospital. Give yourself, if you donated, if you participated, if whatever you did, thank you so much. Thank you so much for making it all possible. We appreciate that. All right, we'll take a little break here. Stick around. Be

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0: Bill Hall. Mother's Day miracle. The pink bat. Oh, she makes that ball fly, baby.
1: Oh, here, how about a homer with the pink bat? 5-5 game. High fly ball, deep right field. Happy Mother's Day! Gone!
0: Mother in attendance.
2: It's in the ninth. Terang in the center field. Gresham is on the run. Gresham looks up, and there she goes! Bryce Terang walks off the Yankees. Somebody get Billy Hall on the phone. 20 years later, the Brewers get a walk-off on Mother's Day, and it is Terang who wins it.
0: It's the power of the pink bat, RJ. Good morning, brother.
3: Morning.
0: What's happening?
3: Oh, nothing much. What's going on with you?
0: Just easing on in.
3: Yeah, hell yeah.
0: Line two. Thanks for waiting on hold for a while. Who's this?
4: It's Ron in Jersey. How's it going, Evo?
0: Big Ron. What's up, brother? How was the graduation weekend, my man? How's Madison for you?
4: It was awesome. I don't know if you saw any clips on social media of all the graduates jumping around.
0: Yes.
4: Yeah, that was crazy. I saw one post of that post in the video that had like 4,400 likes. It was just amazing. The speakers were really good. They had, I'm not a big fiction reader, but they had a speaker, James Patterson, and I guess he's the best-selling author of all time.
0: Oh yeah, he's got a lot of books. That dude.
4: Yeah, he writes like some mystery guy, some guy that solves crimes or something like that.
0: Yeah, he's got like, he's a huge author. I don't really read his stuff. Yeah, he's huge. Yeah,
4: he's prolific. He gave a great speech. Got a little political at times, which I was a little annoyed, but it's still a great speech. And he was not shy about saying that he has donated $240 million to the university.
0: Damn.
4: Of course, none of that's going to the football program. It's all going to, like, fun, you know, scholarships and stuff for underprivileged.
0: Yeah, there's some
4: people,
0: pretty good movies based off of his books, too. Along Came a Spider, I think, is one.
4: I have to watch them.
0: Kiss the Girls, a little older Morgan Freeman.
4: Yep. But I'm so pumped up about the Brewers, man. F the Yankees.
0: Yes, sir.
4: And I was listening to one of the post game shows after the game yesterday, and they were kind of debating who was the MVP of the series. And I really think it's Pat Murphy. Obviously they won it with the long ball and on the walk off, but they're doing it with this, you know, cold, you know, woodpecker approach, right?
0: Yeah.
4: You know, where they're just pecking away and they're just really disciplined and they're just a really well coached team. I mean, Rodon had he had a no hitter through the first three innings, but the Brewers pitchers were running up his pitch count.
0: Yeah.
4: Or the Brewers hitters were running up his pitch count. They had like 5 walks, and I think Vaughn got hit by a pitch on top of that. Mm-hmm. And they just ran up his pitch count and they scored 3 runs off him off only 2 hits.
0: Yeah,
4: you know, and that's just emblematic of just the stylistic, you know, method of playing that he demands from his players. And you know, I think, you know, there's these advanced stats nowadays. There's one called WAR, wins against replacement. Yep. It's how many wins you add value over like the replacement player from AAA. And I think they should have that. Someone like FanGraphs or one of these advanced stat services should put together a stat like that for coaches. Pat Murphy has definitely added a lot more wins over replacement than Craig Counsell did.
0: He should be 3-time manager of the year coming up here, Big Ron, depending on how the season goes, you know?
4: Yeah, if this season trends like this, I mean, believe it or not, we're trending with all the injuries we've had and everything. We're only 3.5 games out of a red-hot Cubs team that's at 2-10 game winning streaks.
0: Yeah.
4: And we're on pace, believe it or not, to win 90 games right now. If you just extrapolate out our record, it translates to exactly 90 games. And that's what, you know, with Yelich, Churio, and Vaughn out, and Priester out, and Koenig out, you know, for most of the season, right?
0: Yep.
4: We get healthy, we get Yelly back. You know, Priester's rehab stints aren't going that well, but if we get him back to last year's form where they won like 18 decisions in a row with him on the mound.
0: Is that a
4: Yeah.
0: Did I hear a little kitty in the background? Did I hear a little kitty cat?
4: Yeah, I've got a replacement cat. My old cats were infamous because I go on the Bart Winkler show.
0: Yeah, I remember your cats meowing. Yeah, I remember that. I remember that now.
4: Yeah. And they just meow incessantly. Yeah. And so now I got another one I got a new kitten here that's just a little over a year old.
0: Oh, that's awesome, man. I love cats.
4: I know you're a big cat guy. I've seen some social media posts.
0: Hey, Big Ron, you always fight a good battle online as well, social media. Dude, I posted about CC Sabathia of how non-ball knowers can't comprehend what and how much he meant and what he did for the Milwaukee Brewers. And people are like, this is a joke. Like, some idiot, this is a joke. Why would he be on the Wall of Honor? Dude, CC Sabathia, what he did is one of the greatest things that ever happened to the entire sport of baseball. There's so many idiots online over the CC Sabathia stuff. It's bizarre, dude.
4: 100% agree. I mean, people of your vintage and my vintage that lived through, you know, the 90s and the 2000s on the team. Well, the 90s, they were good in the early 90s and they still had Jan, everyone in Mahler. But in the late in the 90s to the aughts, the first decade of the 2000s, that was just miserable, miserable baseball. Mm-hmm. And Attanasio came in and he gets a lot of bad rap, too. You know, not only CC Sabathia making the Wall of Fame, but I just can't stand people who say Attanasio turned this franchise.
0: I'm a Mark guy. I back Mark Attanasio. I'm a Mark guy.
4: But yeah, I mean, they didn't make the playoffs for how many years? Like 25 years. CC put the team on its back.
0: Yep.
4: Had like a 1-point-something ERA. Pitched every 3 days. I mean, yes, he did not have a good postseason start. But it doesn't matter.
0: Yeah.
4: It doesn't matter.
0: No.
4: You know, that's a weak argument. You know, he was going up against, I think, a Phillies team that won the World Series that year.
0: Yep.
4: You know, I remember the Hawaiian guy hit the grand slam.
0: CC did. I mean, you could say the greatest rental of all time, too. A guy, he literally, in a walk year, he literally just did it for love of the game. For the Milwaukee Brewers.
4: He did.
0: It was unbelievable.
5: And it was his contract.
4: He did. And you know what? I ran into him during that run at Taylor's Bar on Cathedral Square in Milwaukee. And I had trouble getting through his handlers, but I got through him, and he was just a really nice guy. He was there with his trainer, his personal trainer, who was trying to like act as a security guy, but he's some wimpy. pathetic excuse for a security guy.
0: That's so funny.
4: He's actually a totally pathetic excuse for a trainer. He was like a twig. Like most personal trainers are like you, Evo. They're like,
0: they're going to get yoked. I know. I can't take a personal trainer seriously if they're not yoked, you know? Big Ron, you're the man, brother. I'm glad you had a good time in Madison. Hey, how was I know you paid to skip the line. What was the scene like at State Street Brats? Was it I'm sure it was jamming.
4: I sent the picture into the text line. Does the text line receive pictures?
0: Yeah, it does, yeah.
4: I'll resend the line. The picture to the Brats line at 7 PM Thursday night. The sun was still out. It was 7 PM and the line was all the way across the street. I think there's a Starbucks there. I forget what's across the street, but it was like, and it was like 10 wide and like super deep. And I'm telling you that, and this is what I can't believe. Like that $80 was well worth it because I can't believe they had this regular Thursday night special and they didn't revoke it. It was $15 all you could drink, rails, beer,
0: really?
4: Wine. Yeah. So I was drinking, Red Bull and vodka rails all night just to stay up because I'm old and I was going hard all day you know we got there at like 10. You know, I'm not used to closing bars down. You know? I had to go back to my 20s and hit the sugar free Red Bull.
0: Yeah.
4: Man.
0: Well, send that picture, Big Ron. I'd love to see it again, man. All right.
4: Yeah, I'll send it, man.
0: Okay, man.
4: All right, you guys have a great day. I'll hang up and listen.
0: Right, much love. Yeah. See you, Big Ron. Yeah. Yeah, it's Friday night, Jacob Mazurowski, just rocket fire. But also, it was the induction of CC Sabathia. So the Wall of Honor, which is different than the Wall of Honor, is completely different than the Hall of Fame for the Brewers, okay?
5: Yes.
0: The Wall of Honor is so much different, and people cannot comprehend not only that, but what CC Sabathia meant and did for the Brewers, not only for that team that year, but for the organization as a whole, and the trajectory that it was taking. He's unbelievable.
5: Yeah.
0: One of the greatest, if not the greatest, rental of all time.
5: Yeah. Pitching on 3 days.
0: And like you said, his contract ERA, year.
5: Contract year.
0: Literally did it for love of the game.
5: Yeah.
0: For the Brewers.
5: And now it's City. he loves him for
0: and he loves them.
5: 17 starts.
0: Yeah, and he loves them.
5: Yeah.
0: All right, 608-321-1670 phone calls. Hang on, we'll take a little break.

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made Mother happy, hopefully, yesterday if you celebrated Mother's Day with her. I know Bryce Terang did the pink bat. Bill Hall, 20 years apart. Crazy stuff, man. Both wearing the number two. Isn't that nuts? History repeats itself. Booyah. All right, 608-321-1670. Some other things to get to, like the Packers, Brandon McManus. He's gone. Been cut. It is now Trey Smack's time to shine. Smack that. For the Packers kicker, the only kicker drafted in the draft that just happened. Packers, they believe. Oh, they believe.

0: Okay. All right.
1: What do you mean?
0: I'll play along with that. So we did Miracles.
1: Jefferson Starship. I didn't play anything.
0: Yeah. I'm hearing things, right?
1: I didn't hear anything.
0: Okay. Typical Male.
1: Tina Turner.
0: Wheel in the Sky.
1: REO.
0: Who?
2: Journey. Oh.
0: REO.
2: Sorry.
3: He was thinking a different song. Mm-hmm.
0: Okay. Okay. Out of all trivia songs, that would be the one that you would have said Journey, but that's okay.
4: I don't know how this came to be, but it was a yikes kind of thing.
0: I know who that is.
1: Who's what?
0: That's McCarthy.
1: What? What are you talking about? Who sang the song?
0: All right. All right, all right. Let me get on here before I do another commercial. Okay. The kid is hot tonight.
1: Lover boy.
0: Why can't this be love?
1: White snake. No.
0: No.
1: Van Halen.
2: Yeah.
0: Van Halen. Too much time on my hands. Six. Modern Woman.
2: Billy Joel.
0: Yep. Saturday Night Special.
1: Skinner.
0: Yep. Train.
1: Oh, Blackfoot.
0: Yep. Love you guys.
1: I love you too.
0: Evil is I got to play around with your weird stuff once in a while, too.
1: Yes. I don't know what you're... All right, I don't know what you're talking about, but yeah, Scott, that we love getting weird. We love you, Scotty.
0: Love you. Have a good day, guys.
1: That's it. I don't know what he's talking about.
4: I don't know how to answer that.
1: I don't know what he's talking about. I didn't play anything. All right, 608-321-1670. Hey, also over the weekend, you know, going into the weekend, I should say Thursday and Friday, we were talking about a deal imminent for Aaron Rodgers and the Pittsburgh Steelers. I haven't heard anything. Have you, RJ?
2: Mm-mm.
1: Well, it has happened.
2: Nothing.
1: He's
2: going to go in and sign.
1: Yeah. All the talking heads were saying that. Maybe he had to take one last ayahuasca journey.
2: Probably.
1: Maybe he had to go trip some balls a little bit and really think about what he wanted to do coming up here. I heard he was in Pittsburgh. Nothing has been signed. I don't know. More, I guess, will be revealed per usual. All right, we'll take a little break here. 608-321-1670. Want to get involved? We'll be.

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0: you're wondering, Thursday, this Thursday, May 14th, that is the scheduled release for the NFL. Full 18-week, 272-game schedule, primetime matchups, international games will be revealed, RJ. 7 o'clock. We're already getting some leaks, though. I saw this. Adam Schefter just tweeted this out about 5 minutes ago. The first Sunday night game of the season, September 13th, will be the Cowboys at the Giants.
1: Those boys, huh?
0: And it will be on. It will be on, let's see here.
2: Peacock.
0: NBC Peacock.
2: Yes.
0: And you, I think YouTube TV as well. It's right here. So I see the YouTube TV logo. Let me just double check here. Yeah, kickoff presented by YouTube TV, also on NBC and Peacock, and you can also stream on mobile with NFL Plus.
1: Oh, well, there you go.
0: Can you just give us one place to watch the NFL or two? Like YouTube TV, NBC, Peacock, and NFL Plus. There's four.
2: That's more places than you can watch baseball.
0: Can we just? You need how many different things to watch? If you want to watch every game for your team in the NFL, you got to leave like 7 different subscriptions. It's insane. I was going to play something today, and again, not political, but Trump was talking about the NFL and all the streaming. I'm sorry, but I think we all can agree on this, what he's talking about. Maybe I'll play it a little later.
2: Is it the same thing our senator was talking about?
0: Yeah. Huh. Well, this one's the NFL's gouging fans.
2: It's a bipartisan topic.
0: Yeah, gouging fans with the new push to move games to Netflix and Amazon. Quote, killing the golden goose.
2: Or she congresswoman. I always get those confused. I never pay attention to the actual title.
0: Neither do I. It's fine. It's fine.
2: It's fine.
0: We have people from different sides of the aisle talking about the same thing. Again, it's bipartisan. Just let us watch in peace. We don't need...
2: Let me just watch this in peace.
0: I don't need 12 different subscriptions to a bunch of different things. But yes, Thursday is when the schedule will be coming out. RJ, did you have a good mother? Did you do anything for Mother's Day? Did you have a good?
2: Yeah, went out to breakfast with my mom. Spent a little quality time with her.
0: A little breakfast?
2: Yeah.
0: Not even brunch. We just went right to it.
2: Oh, yeah. So it's just me and my mom.
0: Yep.
2: My sister lives in Pittsburgh and... Yeah, so what's the point of spending $32 on a brunch plate? Or like,
0: yeah, you're just mostly getting breakfast food anyways.
2: I saved half of that.
0: Yeah,
2: but I, you know, got my mom, my sister, and I went halvesies on a very nice bouquet of flowers.
0: Ooh, a bouquet. I did a hanging basket.
2: My mom doesn't have, like, the hooks for hanging baskets anywhere right now.
0: Yeah, a nice bouquet then with a vase.
2: So a bouquet with a vase. She keeps it in the house. And, so we went over to Copper Top.
0: I've always heard how good it is. I drive by it every day.
2: Now that you're hearing that, though, you're going to go for, like, dinner or something.
0: No.
2: Went over to Copper Top. Sat and had breakfast. Chilled for a little bit.
0: Beautiful.
2: Almost thought about going to Vitense to then go hit some balls, but then we thought about it too late, so neither of us had our clubs.
0: It's all right.
2: We didn't want to just be like, hey, give us a rental.
0: Yeah, you don't want to have your own clubs. But yeah, listen, if you're up for brunch, to your point, RJ, why pay the extra, you know, it's like double if we go for brunch. If I'm out for brunch, I find myself just eating the breakfast foods anyways.
2: Right.
0: So why not just... go out for breakfast.
2: In Copper Top, we get a lot of food for a nice price. So,
0: like when I'm out for when you're brunching, what food do you gravitate towards that's not a breakfast food?
2: Like the prime rib at the cutting station,
0: I guess. Yeah, prime rib.
2: Other than that, no. I do the little quiches.
0: You can just go out for breakfast and get steak and eggs, though. You know?
2: Yeah, right. But like, not many places. A lot of places don't do steak and eggs, or they do it horribly. Mm-hmm. So you're not really going
0: to
2: I'm just trying
0: to think, like, why pay the double for the brunch when you're eating breakfast anyways?
2: And I guess after I'm done with the breakfast portion, I do go to the dessert table and get, like, a little, one of the little cakes or, like, a mousse or something. Mm-hmm. Outside of that, no, I don't. I don't touch the pasta. I don't touch the salad.
0: No, I don't. I don't want pasta before noon.
2: No,
0: no, thank you.
2: It's not like an anytime drink.
0: Yeah. What's gives lobster when I'm up in Maine? Well, I would love the lobster too. Yeah. But here's the thing: I'm not in Maine.
2: Here we're getting
0: shrimp. You're in
2: Boston.
0: Yeah, getting frozen shrimp from Cisco trucks.
2: Not deveined shrimp. Yeah, it's like the scene in Tommy Boy. Oh, look at it. They got him right after lunch.
0: Wisco Gibbs goes, yeah, the lobster when I'm in Maine.
2: Oh, lobster eggs Benedict. I have had that before.
0: Yes. If I was in if I was in Maine, I'd do the same. I'm here in Wisconsin. I went to Edgerton. Do you think they got lobster in Edgerton at the Rock River?
2: Now I did have a lobster roll in Pittsburgh. And I know they didn't. It didn't come from any of the three rivers around there.
0: And Greaves, you're in the Boston area, anyways. You're primed for that. I went to my uncle's cabin on the Rock River in Edgerton. There ain't no lobster there.
2: Oh man, goose eggs. He went. See, goose eggs. You're the perfect person for.
0: Yeah, when I'm in Maine, I do the lobster.
2: A brunch. Eggs, sausage, ham, pancakes, cheesecake, mashed potatoes, beef tips, meatballs, coleslaw, potato salad, dinner roll, and more cheesecake.
0: Listen,
2: there you go.
0: My wife and I, we made an amazing, like, it was like an Italian. It was like mozzarella, parmesan, roasted garlic, tomatoes, like this dip. And then we also made, we brought Aperol Spritz, Italian thing. And then also did a rhubarb crisp that we had made. It was unbelievable. And we just had pulled beef. So pulled beef sandwiches and pasta style, whatever. It was great. We did a lunch. We did a late lunch. Late lunch at the cabin. Beautiful. All right, 608-321-1670. Lobster sounds good, man. We'll celebrate the Brewers coming up here. We got some Bucks news as well. But your Milwaukee Brewers sweep the Yankees first time since 1989. We'll come right back.

0: 18. We've got Wisconsin sports covered. 244DR Fitchburg. WOZN Madison. The Zone. This is a Wisconsin Sports Zone update.
1: Well, yesterday would see the Milwaukee Brewers complete the sweep of the New York Yankees as Bryce Tarang would homer with two outs in the ninth inning to send the Brewers to a 4-3 victory. Here's more from Tarang on the win.
2: There's many ways to win a game, and tonight was one of them, and the day before that was one of them, and the day before, you know what I mean? So there's different types of winning games, and that's what matters. It doesn't matter how we do it. It just matters about winning the game. So
1: now Milwaukee had not swept the Yankees in a series of at least three games since August of 1989. Manager Pat Burphy talks on their weekend series.
3: Yeah, great series. Good lift. Good lift. The first 30, whatever how many games we've played, this is kind of a good lift. To win like this.
1: The Brewers now sit 22-16 on the year, 3.5 games below the Cubs for first place in the NL Central. The Brewers will now have the night off. They'll take on the Padres at American Family Field tomorrow. Turning to the Bucks, last night was the NBA draft lottery. The Milwaukee Bucks will be picking 10th. The first round of the NBA draft will take place Tuesday, June 23rd.
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1: Friday saw the Packers release kicker Brandon McManus, showing the team believes in their recently drafted kicker Trey Smack. Packers, they're in the middle of their offseason program as Phase 3 will get going in a few weeks with OTAs. And finally, Wisconsin football will open up their season at Lambeau Field under the lights at 6:30 kick against Notre Dame September 6th. For the Wisconsin Sports Zone Network, I'm Ebo.
0: Play it safe? Nah.
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is Bryce Turang now. Two outs in the ninth. 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

0: mother.
1: Tell your children not to look my way.
0: Mother's Day.
1: Tell your children not to hear my word.
0: Your Milwaukee Brewers. First time since August of 89. Sweeping the Yankees, baby.
1: Mama,
0: the last time the Brewers swept the Yanks, Robin Yount on the way of winning his second AL MVP. Paul Molitor, led the way with three hits. And it was at County Stadium on a Wednesday afternoon.
2: How about that?
0: Bill Hall, he would hit a dinger 20 years ago on the day. And Bryce Terang would do it. For who? Mother. Mother is a boy's best friend, RJ.
3: We all go a little mad sometimes.
0: You think Norman Bates would have had a field day at that game?
3: Yeah.
0: Would Norman Bates, if he was to play baseball, would he swing a pink bat every game? I would imagine so.
3: Yeah, he'd petition to have that happen. I love my mother.
0: I love Danzig, too. How about this? Mark Adonazio. Real little guy, Danzig. Mark Adonazio. People want to hate on Marque. I love Mark Adonazio. I think he's one of the best. I think he is one of the best owners in all of Major League Baseball with what he has and what he's given and what he gives.
3: Yeah, the Sandman.
0: To where they are. The Sandman. Mark Adonazio. Check this out. I saw this. Never forget. It's from Kyle Malzahn on Twitter. He's covers the Packers, Scouts Athletics for WFRV. I saw this. Tweeted this out. Never forget Bill Hall's Mother's Day walk-off back in 2006. Cool story about the moment. It was the first year that Major League Baseball allowed its players to swing a pink bat. And Brewers owner Mark Adonazio paid $25,535 in an auction to own the bat and then later presented it to Hall's mom, who was on hand that day of her son's walk-off. How about that, RJ?
3: Was that... You think that was through, like, Brewers Community Fund thing? Because, like, it's not like they're sending that to, like, some auction house.
0: Yeah, I don't know.
3: But, yeah, that it's cool that he ended up presenting that to...
0: yeah, it's really cool.
3: Well, what was her name?
0: Vergie.
3: Vergie.
0: Yeah. Vergie Hall.
3: Yeah.
0: Vergie Hall. Yeah, let's see here. The bat was auctioned on MLB.com to benefit the Susan G. Komen Foundation.
3: Oh, okay.
0: So Mark, Mark placed the winning bid at $25,535 to secure it, and then he presented the bat to Fergie Hall on July 7th of 2006. Look at that. Stays in the Hall family. And that's Mark Adonazio.
3: Yeah.
0: Thank you, Mark. You say he's cheap. He just spent $25,000 on a pink bat to just give away.
3: To make sure Bill Hall's mom got it.
0: Oh, now that's an owner. That's my owner, Mark Adonazio. That's my guy, Mark A. My man.
3: That's my man. That's my man's.
0: That's my man.
3: That's my man's.
0: 608-321-1670. Hey, speaking of owners, I got to bring up the Bucks owner soon. But first line, one, good morning.
4: Get Billy Hall on the phone and get the Yankees a body bag, Johnny.
3: Get him a body bag, Johnny.
0: Sweep the leg.
4: Get him a body bag. Mother!
0: Mother!
4: Mother! Mother!
0: Mother!
4: Like Dean would say. Mother!
0: Mother!
4: Mother!
0: Mother!
4: Mother! Mother! He'd swing a big bat around, too.
3: What's everybody doing here? Up,
4: might be a bone bat of some type.
0: Possibly.
4: Yikes.
0: Possibly.
4: So yeah, buying side this weekend, gentlemen. What did I start to the money? I guess you can't really say start to May because we're in the middle of May, but yeah. Nice sporting weekend there for the crew.
0: That was a nice weekend, wasn't it, Corey? It felt good. Yeah. Felt great.
4: Nice weather. Buying side, upper Midwest. Living. So
0: yeah, were you out in the woods this week? Was it this week or last week?
4: No. That was last week, Evo.
0: You weren't over the weekend doing that?
3: Get it together.
4: No, I was domesticated this weekend.
0: Okay, gotcha.
4: Yard work and the grilling, though. Nice grilling weekend Saturday.
0: Yeah,
4: and
0: yeah.
4: Listening to the radio talk box on the walk-off win and all that good stuff. So,
0: love
4: how
0: it.
4: About you guys? It sounded like you had rhubarb crisps. this weekend.
0: Yeah, a little rhubarb. So good. Right out the fresh out the garden, you know. I love rhubarb. One of my favorite barbs.
4: From your garden or from your family's garden?
0: No, neighbors. The neighbors. We just went there.
4: Neighbors?
0: Yep, went there. Got it.
2: Stole it.
0: No, we were
4: allowed. My neighbor then because he's got a bunch of wild rhubarb in his backyard to see if he's making any crisp. I didn't know it was already ready to be.
0: Oh, yeah. She's popping. She's ready. She's ready.
4: I guess with all that rain we had, that kind of dealt the situation. So.
0: Love the rhubarb.
4: RJ, how about yourself?
3: Oh, my weekend was, like yours, pretty domesticated. Did some cleaning around the house. Maybe I way out to Remington's in Cross Plains.
0: Remington's?
3: It used to be Shelton's.
0: Shelton's?
3: It was right on Main Street in Cross Plains. But had dinner there Friday night. And, the rest of the weekend. Oh, yeah.
0: Never heard of it.
3: Been there for fish fry before. Fish fry is pretty darn good. Went there and wasn't feeling fish on Friday. Had a nice burger.
4: What kind of fish options do they have?
3: Let's see. They had walleye, bluegill, perch, cod.
4: Yeah. The main thing is the walleye and the perch and the bluegill. Those are That's the real fish.
3: Yeah, the bluegill.
4: I'm not a big cod fan.
3: Yeah, the bluegill, not always there. And then the
0: love
3: perch the runs out pretty quick.
0: Love the bluegill.
3: So you got to get there earlier. But the first time I went there, had their clam chowder and
0: chowder or chowder?
3: Walleye.
0: The red or the white?
3: And
4: chowder.
3: It was the chowder. It was the white.
0: The white? Okay.
3: That amazing food there. That was my big thing of the weekend outside of taking my mom out to breakfast.
0: And the Brewers sweeping.
4: Well, people, if you like bluegill, you like crappie at all, too, or no?
0: Yeah, I love it all.
4: I'll have to bring you a pack each because I got from the ice fishing. So
0: love it.
4: That's when you guys bring back the monks in the prairie.
0: Yes.
4: I'll bring you all.
0: Yes.
4: So, all right, you the man, guys.
0: You the man, Corey.
3: All right.
4: Jack, Monday.
0: See you, buddy.
4: Yep. Enjoy the day.
0: Yep. Bye-bye. Bye-bye. All right, 608-321-1670. Great weekend. Also, all right, we're talking to owners here. I might as well bring this up right now. I'm going to probably bring it up a couple times. We're talking to owners. You know, Mark Adonazio, is he a billionaire? Is he a millionaire cosplaying as a billionaire? I mean, if y'all's net worth, yeah, there's a billionaire. But maybe, like, when it comes to liquid assets, you know, something you can move around quickly, he's probably a millionaire. And there's I'm a big Mark Adonazio guy. What's the biggest faux pas that he's committed, I guess? It's when his billionaire neighbors in Malibu were mad at him for stealing sand from a public beach to put on his private beach in Malibu. Yeah. Listen, sand, I feel like sand is probably, you're going to have to check me on this. I feel like sand is the most easily get a commodity. Like, I think it's the biggest, what am I trying to say here? There's a lot of it. I think the only thing there's more of is stars in the sky. And then there's a lot of sand. I think sand is something that is not, it's not a rarity, if you will. Every time a wave comes in, more sand is brought in, right? So I think
3: it's also pulled out, though.
0: True. That is true. But I think sand is a very, it's a huge commodity that we're not going to run out of. So I'm pro Mark Adonazio. Just go to the public beach, get the sand, bring it to your mail, whatever. That's why he's trying to become a billionaire.
3: Mm-hmm.
0: So that's his biggest, I guess, that's the biggest thing he's ever done besides not spending a lot of money on his team after they, were a game away from the World Series and this and that. Whatever. Mark Adonazio, though, has got the Brewers in a nice spot. They just swept the Yankees. And then there's the Milwaukee Bucks. They have a billionaire. Well, they have multiple owners now, but one of them, Wesley Edens. He is a billionaire.
3: Isn't the other one, too?
0: Yeah. Oh, yeah. They're rolling in it.
3: They have two.
0: They're rolling in it. Well, Wesley Edens, he has caught himself in a little controversy. Here's the headline. Billionaire Bucks owner Wesley Edens blackmailed after a sexy fling with Chinese divorcee who demanded half his fortune.
3: Oh.
0: Would you like to know more?
3: Yeah.
0: The billionaire owner of the Milwaukee Bucks was allegedly blackmailed by a Chinese-born divorcee after he hooked up with her, and she demanded half his fortune and hid compromising material in a box of sanitary pads, according to federal prosecutors.
3: Oh.
0: Wow, this story is intriguing.
3: It's titillating.
0: It's very titillating. By the way, it's Mallory Edens,
3: borderline erotic.
0: Mallory Edens, his daughter, was just at the NBA draft lottery representing the Milwaukee Bucks.
3: Mm-hmm.
0: I have audio from her. I'll have to get to that. By the way, Bucks picking 10th in the NBA draft. Wesley Edens, who is 64 years old, also the co-founder of Wall Street investment firm Fortress Investment Group and owner of the Aston Villa soccer team, had relations with Chang Li Lau, a.k.a. Sophia, 46, after she slid into his LinkedIn DMs in 2022.
3: Oh.
0: I've heard it goes down in the DMs. Now, I don't...
3: Even on LinkedIn?
0: I don't dabble in LinkedIn too much. Last time I updated my LinkedIn account was like pre-COVID, I think. I've not been on LinkedIn probably in 6 years, maybe five. I did not realize how much goes on in LinkedIn. I mean, Bill Michaels streams his show on LinkedIn. So I know there's that. RJ, do you dabble in the LinkedIn?
3: I go on every once in a while.
0: Does it go down in the DMs there?
3: I wouldn't know.
0: I suppose, though, if you were the co-founder of the Wall Street investment firm Fortress Investment Group, I think LinkedIn is probably your method of choice here when it comes to social media.
3: Yeah, probably. I don't know if it's for hooking up.
0: I thought it's LinkedIn, like you're linking up with jobs, but apparently... Once you're in a billionaire status, you can have Sophia Chang Li Lu slide into your LinkedIn DMs and be like, hey, what are we thinking? After Edens, who was newly divorced, had a night of passion at Sophia's Manhattan apartment, she sent him a desperate love letter.
3: Oh.
0: And then became progressively more deranged when he did not respond, prosecutors say.
3: Okay, so she was going, with Glenn Close and...
0: Come here, kitty cat.
3: And...
0: Kitty cat.
3: And what's his face?
0: Glenn Close.
3: And Michael Douglas?
0: Oh!
3: Fatal Attraction?
0: Fatal Attraction, yeah. Let's see here. Quote, this is what Sophia, a.k.a. Chang Li Lu, wrote to Wesley Edens. Quote, I never told you I love you, and tonight I want to tell you that. I've been restraining my feelings for you, as I do love you from the bottom of my heart, Lu wrote to Edens. Lou then undertook a months-long blackmail campaign against the Bucks owner, Wesley Edens, during which she demanded $1.2 billion, half of Edens' estimated $2.5 billion fortune, according to the criminal complaint. Lou, a.k.a. Sophia, was indicted last year over the alleged shakedown, which involved threatening to publish videos and photos of the pair having relations. Last May, FBI agents searched her apartment and found a phone hidden in a laundry basket and another in a box of sanitary pads, according to prosecutors. One phone had several compromising videos and images that had Eden's face edited onto another man's body. The power of AI. Lou was arrested on June 14th at JFK International Airport as she tried to board a flight to China.
3: Oh, she would have not been able to get prosecuted.
0: No, the only person that can get you back from China is Batman. We saw that.
3: Well, or dog.
0: We saw that in The Dark Knight.
3: We did, but also dog.
0: Yeah. Let's see here. Edens was not named by federal prosecutors, but the Wall Street Journal piece, the details together, linking the case to the billionaire, and the rep confirmed he was the target of Lou's campaign. According to prosecutors, Lou tried to hit Edens where it hurt. She reached out to his family and his ex-wife and threatened to go to his investors. Months later, she wrote to Edens alleging that they had relations when she was mentally incapacitated. Lou told Edens her home has cameras and said that everything Edens did was caught on camera, threatening to go to the media unless he apologized. Wow. Edens has denied these allegations, but went along with the shakedown, hoping to prevent harassment of his family and public embarrassment.
3: That makes sense.
0: In a settlement, Edens agreed to pay her $6.5 million, including $1 million up front, following a Zoom mediation overseen by a former judge.
3: Well, I mean, now we know why during his year of governorship,
0: yeah.
3: he wasn't making appearances, I guess.
0: No, he wasn't. I was wondering, we're like, where's Wesley Edens? Yeah,
3: this is his governorship year.
0: Oh, he's getting shook down by Chinese nationalists here.
3: Oh, well.
0: And apparently, he was nervous about these videos and photos of them having relations, but it was his face photoshopped on another man's body.
3: Yeah. Like, what do you got to do there? Like,
0: what if it was like
3: you got to strip down and be like, look, that's not me.
0: Look, this guy's got a six pack. I have no pack.
3: That's going to be like the Hulk Hogan, Terry Bollea.
0: Yeah.
3: Hulk Hogan has a huge one. I'm Terry Bollea. Okay, excuse me, sir.
0: This is the Bucks owner. I mean, first having a little fling with Sophia Cheng Li Lu, and then it turned sour. A night of love and passion now turned to desperation. Milwaukee Bucks owner shaken down by Chinese nationalists. I want half. Could you imagine if he gave him half? She'd be in with the Milwaukee Bucks. We'd be even in a worse predicament than we are right now with Giannis Antetokounmpo, RJ.
3: Yeah, that is true.
0: She'd be shaking down Giannis next.
3: Or Jimmy.
0: Or Jimmy Haslam. 608-321-1670. Line one, good morning.
2: Come see what's brewing. Come see what the good times are. Come see what the Brewers are doing. Come on and cheer a superstar. We clap our hands. We snap our feet. You're part of the team sitting in your seat. Come see what's brewing. The Milwaukee Brewers.
0: Pete, you have the voice of an angel. That's why you're a songbird.
2: Sitting in great seats. 216, row 2. You know, right off the side of home plate, because that's where I sit to watch Ohtani and Aaron Judge. Yeah. And, you know, and so it was sweet. It was surprising because I was thinking I was going to be in the ballpark for a while, you know, until either team exhausted their pitching staff. But yeah, that was quite a game there.
0: I bet. I'm jealous, Pete. It was a nice day at the ballpark then, eh?
2: Well, the roof was closed.
0: Oh,
2: the roof was closed, and the slats were open. So you know, that's what we paid for.
0: yeah. And Pete, this team vibes are high right now. Vibes are high.
2: Oh, by the way, which brings me to, I don't want to talk about politics. I just want to talk about sports. Well, you know, then. If that's it, and not talking about politics and sports, then you know, then I just guess that the owners of the teams can do whatever they want. Although they ought to stop asking for money to build their stadiums, because we don't subsidize other rich people or poor people either. You know, so I think I don't want to talk about politics. So if they want to put all their games on pay-per-view television, well, you know, that's just what we are in America. and if them boys don't want to play football for free, you know, and a cup of Joe and textbooks, well, then, you know, then they don't need to play. I mean, it's for the coaches to make $12 million a year. So, And for the schools to sell beer to underage minors, so at the games, so you know, let's stop talking about politics. I just want to talk about sports.
0: Pete, I love you. Go from your singing voice to the southern drawl accent voice. I love that. You're a man of many talents, Pete. I'll tell you that.
2: Yeah, well, you know, actually, what I can't really imitate is a Cincinnati, Ohio, you know, accent, because Grant Bill said that I was a know-it-all. You know, I don't know half. I mean, actually, the only know-it-alls in the world, they're not nuclear scientists, they're talk show hosts, so I don't know half of what his boss knows. Take it easy.
0: Yeah, Pete. I love Pete. He's the best. From a landline, too.
3: Yeah, always. Never get a drop call there.
0: No, never. Love the landline. You know, maybe if Wesley Edens would have stuck to just landlines, this wouldn't be a predicament that he'd be in right now.
3: Or like Twitter DMs.
0: Yeah. J.A. Krebs had texted in about Wesley Edens. 2022, a Chinese nationalist, Chang Li Lu, a.k.a. Sophia, slid into his DMs on LinkedIn. And now he's been extorted for half of his fortune, $1.2 billion. Krebs said, what could go wrong with someone half your age sending you a DM to get to know you?
3: they did what the article said. They settled for $6.5 million with $1 million up front.
0: Yes. So along those lines. I have to look again.
3: Like, how much I actually got paid?
0: That's a great... And if you did nothing wrong...
3: Yeah.
0: Why are you settling?
3: I don't know. Wish I had an answer for that.
0: Chang Li, Sophia Liu allegedly photoshopped Eden's face onto naked images.
3: I would say clearly something happened.
0: Oh, yeah,
3: they
0: definitely had, were in the throes of passion, RJ.
3: Yeah.
0: And now she's indicted over the shakedown.
3: Well.
0: With Photoshop. I gotta take a break. We'll come right back.

0: want to make an omelet, you got to break some eggs.
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11: Good morning. Traffic on 94 West between Marshall and Lake Mills may still be recovering from a previously cleared accident. Here in town, getting more crowded now, but so far the Beltline's moving along, but pockets of congestion are starting up. As are brake lights in the construction zone on John Nolan. No issues on East Washer downtown yet. Other slow spots include 151 South approaching the interstate and Ashton Corners. Peak traffic starts up soon, so expect congestion on the westbound Beltline. For now, other main routes are at the posted speeds. No crashes or delays. With your zone traffic, I'm Stacy Kay.
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0: Dave McAnus. Hold the door to smack you on the way out. Brandon McManus played like McAnus in their What Have You Done For Me Lately for the Packers. Left 7 points on the board. Packers undrafted Trey Smack. Sixth round, the only kicker drafted. Let me smack that, baby. Smack that, give me some more. Florida kicker Trey Smack drafted, and then Brandon McManus kicked into McAnus on his way out of here. See you later, buddy.
1: Hey, buddy.
0: Hey, buddy.
1: I'm not your guy, pal.
0: You're not my pal, friend.
1: I'm not your friend, guy.
0: McManus out of the club a few games into the 2024 season. Stabilized the position. Then remember, there's a little influx.
1: Stabilized it.
0: Going 20 for 22, or 21 for 22. Hit a couple game winners. Was not the same kicker, though, a year ago. 24 of 30 overall. 6 for 12 from 40 yards and beyond. Struggled in the playoffs. 1 for 4 on field goals. And missing an extra point. Left 7 points on the field against the Bears. Packers lost by 4. McAnus! Oh, McAnus! You're done. Now it's Trey Smack's time to shine. Then smack that. Smack that. The Packers had given McManus a 3-year, $15 million extension prior to the 2025 season and paid a $1 million roster bonus in March. So there's he gets a nice little payday to leave.
2: Yeah. Here you go. We'll see you later.
0: See you later. 608-321-1670. Line one, good morning.
3: John from Edgerton.
0: John, my man, what's going on, brother? What's happening?
3: Happy Monday, you guys.
0: You too,
3: happy
0: man. What's the haps today? How's the weekend?
3: Good, how's your weekend?
0: I was in Edgerton, actually. Beautiful Edgerton, Wisconsin. I was on the Rock River. My uncle's got a cabin there on Sunday. We did a little Mother's Day. It was nice.
3: Awesome. So, you know, McAnus was never the same after he made that tackle against the Browns last year.
0: Yeah, he was banged up, yeah.
3: He was, yeah. So, whatever. Goodbye.
0: Yeah, I mean, just another guy in the way now.
2: All right, see ya. Yep.
3: And also, too, how fitting that a NBA owner is involved with somebody from China. I mean, and the NBA's had a love affair with China for years. You guys remember going back? I think there's a couple articles on it about those NBA basketball so-called camps that was spearheaded by LeBron, and those kids were getting abused at those camps.
0: Yeah, I remember that. Yeah.
3: I mean, the media barely touched it, and they're like, holy cow, we better cover this up. Plus, Adam Silver, man, that guy's weird. He's weird looking. He looks like a freaking alien.
0: He looks like a lizard person, John. Yeah.
3: I mean, when he comes on TV, I can't even look at him. It's like, what the hell am I looking at? You know?
0: Remember when the NBA was like, everyone's like anti-Saudi Arabia, but the NBA is like, hey, we're going to Saudi to play some games now. It's all about the money, the almighty dollar, you know?
3: Yeah, you know, and then you go back to like David Stern's like alternative media. Mm-hmm. I mean, you look at, I don't know. Anyway, he's a piece of crap too. Don't you guys think that at some point the NBA and China is going to come to light what's been going on between, I don't know. It's not pleasant.
0: It's not, and I don't think, who knows, dude? You know, people turn a blind eye to everything now. So as long as there's money flowing in, no one seems to care, I guess, right?
3: Yeah, and then when it comes to the stuff, you know, then Kobe Bryant doesn't want to play ball, so in Colorado they came up with a fake rape charge to get him to play ball, and then, you know, and all of a sudden he disappears. So, yeah, I think Shaquille knows what happened to Kobe, too. So,
0: John,
3: I'm here.
0: John, I did not have you on my my Monday bingo card today, but I'm glad I did. Much love, brother.
3: All right.
0: See you, buddy.
3: Have a good Monday, guys. Yeah.
0: John and Edgerton. I'm like, yeah, it was a beautiful Edgerton. Edgerton, I love it. He's cool. Yeah. Anyways.
2: Awesome.
0: Love, John. Line two, good morning.
4: Evo.
0: Hey. Ronnie.
4: The crew, how sweet it is.
0: How sweet it is. How sweet it is, Ron. First time since 1989. Sweet. How about it?
4: Yeah, I like the pink bat.
0: I know, sort of Bill Hall.
4: Yeah, I remember that. And
0: that's 20 years ago, Ron. We're getting old, man.
4: Yeah.
0: How was your weekend, Ron? What'd you all do, bud, besides watch the Brewers get her done?
4: Oh, yeah. So I saw the Capitals on Friday night and Saturday night. Then me and my daughter went to Star Cinema Saturday to see the movie Michael.
0: Oh, yeah. Oh, you saw.
1: A chitty-bee-ta-ta.
0: How was
4: it? A thriller.
0: How was it, Ron? How was it? I heard it's good.
4: Good. It's good. Yeah.
0: It's is it? What would you give it?
4: Two thumbs up. Two thumbs up.
0: Would you got a favorite MJ song?
4: Billie Jean.
0: Sing it for me, Ron. Sing it a little bit for me, would you?
4: Billie Jean was not my lover.
0: She's just a girl who thinks that I am the one. Jamona. My kid is not my son. Well, I'll play that for you coming up, Ron, all right?
4: Okay. Hey, go Brewers.
0: Go Brewers,
4: but,
0: baby.
4: I had another idea. But,
0: yeah?
4: Maybe start next season, 20 games for the Brewers on TVW, 20.
0: Yes, because we got 10 right now. We need 20. We want more, Ron. We're like Billy Idol. Yeah. We want more.
4: Yes.
0: Ron, so, you're an ideas man. I love it, and I love you, brother. You have a good Monday, all right?
4: Yeah, you have a good day.
0: Yeah. You know, I'd see that movie. Shamon. Line 3, good morning.
5: Well, things ain't always what they seem. So wake up, Evo. It's Mad Max and the tunnels under Racine.
0: Mad Max. What's up, broski? How was your weekend?
5: Oh, it was good. It was good. I am fighting off a little bit of a bio whipping now, so my voice might not seem,
0: the seem too great.
5: So the cabal is trying to censor me any way it can, and it's going after my vocal cords now. But
0: is it the hantavirus?
5: I'm calling it anyways. Yeah, it might be, but I don't think so. I think my lungs would be burning a lot worse if it is. And if it's as bad as they say it is, I'd probably be like in a hospital bed right now. So it's probably not the hantavirus.
0: I did see, this is breaking news this morning, at least one American has tested positive for the hantavirus as passenger exposed to the virus on a cruise ship are now back in U.S. soil. The 17 U.S. passengers are headed to Omaha, Nebraska, where they'll spend 42 days in quarantine. Whoa!
5: Yeah.
0: But this guy said he's not showing any symptoms. The one of these 17 Americans. No symptoms.
5: Man, like I said, this is starting to feel like January 2020 all over again.
0: Wow.
5: I don't like it, but... But anyways, the great weekend for the Brewers. I was there for a good amount of it, all of it actually. But Friday night, you can't say enough about Miz and how great he pitched and the way they battled back on Saturday too. It's just overall a good weekend. But I do have to point out the predictive programming aspect in Bryce Terang's walk off yesterday. I mean, did you happen to see how Adam McAlvey, and now I think I'm going to have to call him Adam McCabalvey after this, he just happened to publish a story on MLB.com on Saturday night that talked about Terang's big league journey and just how his mom, and just about his mom and how his mom was always there to support him. And it just so happens that he hits a walk-off home run the next day. I mean, they always tell you what they're planning, Evo. I mean, I don't believe in coincidences anymore.
0: Predictive programming is called Mad Max. Got to tell you what it is.
5: Yeah. In 20 years ago, in 20 years, almost to the date, the Bill Hall walk-off home run, you know, Bill Hall, he wore number two, yep. Bryce Terang wore number two, and yep. they both hit walk-off home runs against the team from New York. So I'm telling you, man, it's you know, a lot of times I like to say things ain't always what they seem, but, you know, it's kind of a yin and a yang because, you know, things aren't always what they seem, but a lot of times they are. They're hidden right in plain sight. Huh? And one more thing, Evo.
0: Yeah, keep cooking.
5: Someone in a circle of mine yesterday, and I'm not going to give any more info than that, but he used Google AI yesterday before the game because he was curious the last time the Brewers swept the Yankees. He should have typed in that at about 11 a.m. yesterday. He should have typed that in, and it should have said 1989. But no, it said May 8th through May 10th in 2026, the Brewers swept the New York Yankees before the game was even played. And after the Brewers won, he was a little like he started to like question the world around him. I think
0: AI is
5: like,
0: the
5: what
0: script.
5: Is this AI? What is this AI doing? Is this is AI like getting the script fed from from the Foxconn Dome down in the tunnels on the machine?
0: I love the Foxconn Dome.
5: I didn't quite drop all that on him yet, but I did start to say like I think whatever you're questioning is probably actually happening.
0: He's starting to be shooken from his trance. The trance is shaking. It's losing its grip on his mind. And that's when you got to kind of, you can't force people, but you got to kind of nudge them a little bit. You know, you just got to nudge a little bit. You can't force them. Got to nudge, though. And you're perfect at Mad Max. Perfect at it.
5: Yeah, right. Exactly right. You can't just dump it all on all. You can't dump it all on them at once because it is
0: the mind
5: it,
0: will
5: it
0: fight
5: is a process
0: back.
5: To shake people from their trance.
0: The shackles that bind your mind, they fight back. So you got to be careful sometimes. Oh, Mad Max.
5: Yep.
0: You are a treasure and a treat. You and John and Edgerton, we all got to get together one of these times. That's a hell of a segment. We love you, buddy. Go Brewers.
5: Yep, thanks,
0: see you, man.
5: Go Brewers.
0: And we had Ron in there, too, obviously, with the...
6: Yeah.
0: I can't believe Ron did... I mean, John and Edgerton, and then Ron... If you want to stick with the theme of the phone call, Ron, you should have said how Michael Jackson actually died. Who really killed him? It was for his music catalog to make real money off of him. He was more alive. He was worth more dead than alive.
6: Yeah.
0: With all the catalog that he owned. From his to the Beatles. Who was making the most? Who would gain the most from Michael Jackson being killed?
6: Paul McCartney. Or actually, Billy Shears.

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0: News of the Weird upcoming. News of the Weird, dude. It's like, maybe I'll save this for the next segment, but what is even weird anymore? Everything is so out there that everything that seems... I'll explain coming up. Let's see here. Our guy Sean Greenleaf said, Ebo, do you know who was the highest rated kicker in the draft this year? I'm just wondering. I do believe that's Trey Smack.
1: Yes.
0: The only kicker drafted in the draft by the Packers, who just sent Brandon McManus out on his ass. See you later, buddy. So, yeah, Trey Smack. Packers really believe, man. Brandon McManus. Eh. So, Smack, lone kicker taken in the draft after hitting 82.8%. He was 53 for 64 of his kicks at Florida. And then there's Lucas Haversack, who went 4 for 4 on field goals but missed a pair of extra points while filling in for an injured McManus last season. And he's a substitute teacher. You know?
2: Well, can Trace Smack, can he kick in the cold?

0: Like, all the games are in domes anyways. And if he is, and if you're in, and knowing the Packers, here's the thing. If it comes playoff time when it is cold, Matt LaFleur is going to get the 7 seed, so they'll be on the road. And it'll there'll be somewhere warm. Inside.
1: Indoors.
0: Well, can he kick in the cold? It doesn't matter. Matt LaFleur is going to have him on the road anyways.
1: He's from Maryland.
0: Yeah, he's kicked in the cold. It'll be fine. 608-321-1670. Line 1. Good morning.
2: Good morning. It's Brenda.
0: Brenda.
2: How you doing?
0: Brenda. I'm good, but not as good as the Milwaukee Brewers. You know what I'm saying?
2: You know, it was a great Mother's Day gift to have them sweep the Yankees. It was fun, and I actually went to the game on Saturday. So
0: you did? You saw the Wild Bill walk off?
2: The Wild Bill, yep. It was exciting. It was a good. I was very entertained all weekend. So
0: that's all we need is entertainment, Brenda. And happy belated Mother's Day, by the way.
2: Thank you. Yeah, no, I didn't get to spend much time with my kids because one's at college and the other one worked. So, you know. It was nice, quiet Mother's Day.
0: I feel like that'd be nice, though. I mean, you spend 18 plus years dealing with them. Why not have a little peace and quiet on, you know, one day?
2: Right. Now that they're of, you know, adults, it's quiet. It's mom quiet time. Yeah.
1: What you've wanted all these years.
0: Well, now that you got the quiet, do you like it?
2: Some days yes, some days no.
0: Yeah.
2: You know, some days you miss the little ones running around screaming and yelling, and other days you're like, thank God I'm done with that.
0: Brenda, how are we feeling about the Brewers, though? Are we so back? World Series incoming? Pat Murphy, 3-time NL Manager of the Year?
2: Okay, now you just jinxed it. Come on, well, don't go
0: No,
2: there.
0: No, Brenda, I said I'm going to overreact to every game, and right now we're World Series bound.
2: Well, that would be an overreaction.
0: The collapse of the Cubs is upon us, and the Brewers' takeover is imminent.
2: Well, the collapse of the Cubs is just phenomenal. That, I mean, yeah, that the only thing that would have made the Mother's Day better is if it was, instead of the Yankees, it was the Cubs or the Dodgers. So, you know, that would have been the only other icing on that cake.
0: Yes.
2: But, yeah, and McAnus, as you like to say, he just got kicked in the anus. He just got kicked
0: in
2: the anus.
0: They kicked his McAnus out of here, Brenda.
2: I love it. Yeah, he come on. I could probably have kicked better than that.
0: You probably would have got one of those extra points. I'll give you one of those for sure.
2: I actually in high school was the kicker for a little while.
0: Uh-huh.
2: Yeah.
0: Uh-huh.
1: Just find
2: yeah,
1: out
2: I actually, this. I actually did it for one season.
0: Wow, Brenda, I didn't know you had the golden boot on you. Hell yeah! No wonder you're so good at kicking ass.
2: Right. Well, yeah, I still can. Yes,
0: Brenda.
2: Yes.
0: Besides Gold Brewers and you being the amazing mother that you are, anything else before I let you go and hit this commercial break?
2: Well, you have a good week.
0: You too, Brenda. We love you.
2: I love you guys, Brenda. Too.
0: Bye bye. Have a great week. Thank you. News of the weird upcoming. I don't know how we can get weird anymore, though. You know, it's like, yeah. I got Johnny Cribbage. He sent something in. An African stork has been seen in Wisconsin. I mean, that's interesting, right?
1: What?
0: Yeah.
1: Okay.
0: A marabou stork is in northeast Wisconsin. It's native to Africa, but one appears to have made itself comfortable in northeast Wisconsin.
1: Oh, wow.
0: The large bird's travels, creating a buzz in several communities.
1: I can see why.
0: Cool bird. But, you know, it's like, I mean, that's like kind of a cool, neat story. News of the weird, I'll explain coming up.

0: want you talking to the microphone. I got a backup mic right here.
1: This is Over the Line.
0: Check, 1, 2. Testing, testing. Yeah, they both working, and guess what? They don't like no feedback. What's up?
1: 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Keep your head in the game.
2: I'm proud of you, fellas. 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
9: Good morning. Peak traffic time now with pockets of congestion on the northbound interstate between 94 and 151 and on the westbound Beltline between Rimrock and Seminole Highway. Brake lights in the construction zone on John Nolan and westbound K at 12 and Ashton. Other slow spots include 151 South approaching the interstate, the K&Q intersection in Westport, and Verona Road approaching the Beltline. Plus traffic light congestion starting up downtown on Eastwatch, Capitol Square, and campus. Other main routes at the posted speeds, no crashes or delays. With your zone traffic, I'm Stacy Kay.
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12: All right, news of the weird. I was thinking about this over the weekend. As I see all these alien files, UFO files dropping, you have these orbs spinning around, and there's video or audio from Apollo missions in the 60s of them talking about things, and then you got did you see the one that looked like a biblically accurate angel that they had posted on RJ? Did you see,
13: I missed that one.
12: Oh yeah, I did. And here's the thing, I'm not like, it's not like blowing me away. A lot of the videos I've already seen. Yeah. Like I've seen some of them. But they said there's more like big, even bigger things are coming. And then we already lived through the COVID stuff, and now you have this happening.
14: Of American passengers from the cruise ship that's linked to the deadly hantavirus outbreak, they have landed back here in the United States.
12: Why?
15: So they're now being taken to the National Quarantine Center.
12: Why did you bring them back?
16: Shouldn't everybody
12: Here's what I would have done. Left them on the ship. Yeah. You're on the boat. You're not coming back. We're not ready for you. Okay? We have aliens. We have UFOs.
16: We have it contained.
12: We have gas over, like, that's like $5. Okay? You're not coming back. All right? If anything, maybe we'd send a bomb their way. We're going to blow the ship up. And if you can swim back, then you're fine. But if you can't make it back, then that's on you. I wouldn't have brought them back. Sorry.
16: Or at least quarantine them somewhere else first.
12: Yeah, in the middle of the ocean on a ship. Sorry, you're not coming back.
16: Right.
11: I mean, we're not ready for this, okay? They can't even process the aliens.
16: They quarantined the people on the ship that had the toilet backups longer than
11: You're
16: this.
11: Not coming back. If you can swim back, then we'll put you in quarantine. We'll welcome you with a hazmat suit and a meal.
15: Omaha, where they're going to be monitored for symptoms.
13: No. Alex Hogan joins us with the latest on this story. Hey, Alex.
17: Hi, Lawrence, Brian, and Ainsley.
11: Hi, Alex. The Honda virus people are back in Omaha. How do you feel about it?
17: So as these travelers make their way to homes in countries, more than 20 countries around the world, their respective medical teams are addressing how to contain the virus. As of this morning, a French passenger and American passenger have tested positive.
11: No.
17: Another American currently has
11: back.
17: Mild symptoms. These 17 Americans are now back on U.S. soil as of this morning. Two of them traveled in the plane's biocontainment unit.
11: Oh.
17: Each individual will undergo clinical assessment and receive care based on their conditions.
11: No.
17: That's according to the Department of Health and Human Services. And if you're thinking, this all feels like 2020 all over again, doctors address those concerns.
11: Oh, yeah.
18: We have a team on the ground that's going to help these 17 Americans, bring them back to a facility in Nebraska. We're going to have them isolate for about 42 days. That's what the literature says. We've handled outbreaks like this before. My message to the American people is, please don't worry. This is not one of those things like COVID where there's 15 different alarm bells.
17: Currently,
11: please
17: there
11: don't
17: are
11: worry.
17: Six states monitoring people who have traveled on that ship.
11: Six states.
17: Recently, the passengers who disembarked yesterday in the Spanish Canary Islands were sprayed with a disinfectant. Personnel that you can see there in this footage with full hazmat gear. Experts believe that the initial infection happened before passengers began the trip at the beginning of April in Argentina, likely from rodent exposure during a land excursion in Patagonia. The Hanta virus is contracted typically.
11: Oh, there's a guy giving a thumbs up on the plane.
17: Okay.
11: Everything's good. The passenger gave it a thumbs up. Hey, I got a Hanta. I'm a thumbs up, though. Listen, just release the Epstein files. Let's just do that.
16: Yeah.
11: That's the last thing that could blow everyone's mind is the Epstein files, but they won't do it.
16: No.
11: You get aliens and Hanta virus.
16: Best
11: all right. That's what it is. Aliens and Hanta virus. Epstein files, no. Another outbreak, though. Some war. Aliens, sure. We'll come right back.
19: We've got Wisconsin sports covered. W244DR Fitchburg. WOZN Madison. The Zone. This is a Wisconsin Sports Zone update.
11: Well, yesterday would see the Milwaukee Brewers complete the sweep of the New York Yankees as Bryce Terang would homer with two outs in the ninth inning to send the Brewers to a 4-3 victory. Here's more from Terang on the win.
20: There's many ways to win a game, and tonight was one of them, and the day before that was one of them, and the day before, you know what I mean? So there's different types of win games, and that's what matters. It doesn't matter how we do it. It just matters about winning the game. So
11: now Milwaukee had not swept the Yankees in a series of at least three games since August of 1989. Manager Pat Burphy talks on their weekend series.
21: Yeah, great series. Good lift. In the first 30, whatever how many games we've played, this is kind of a good lift. To win like this.
11: The Brewers now sit 22-16 on the year, 3.5 games below the Cubs for first place in the NL Central. The Brewers will now have the night off. They'll take on the Padres at American Family Field tomorrow. Turning to the Bucks, last night was the NBA draft lottery. The Milwaukee Bucks will be picking 10th. The first round of the NBA draft will take place Tuesday, June 23rd.
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11: Friday saw the Packers release kicker Brandon McManus, showing the team believes in their recently drafted kicker Trey Smack. Packers, they're in the middle of their offseason program as Phase 3 will get going in a few weeks with OTAs. And finally, Wisconsin football will open up their season at Lambeau Field under the lights at 6:30 kick against Notre Dame September 6th. 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
12: All right, I've played Danzig Mother twice now at 6 o'clock and 7 o'clock because A, it rules, and B, it's apropos for what had happened yesterday on Mother's Day. 20 years in the making. Bill Hall does it 20 years ago, wearing number 2, then Bryce Terang wearing number 2.

0: Mother. I said I wasn't going to play it again, but I can't help it. It's too good. Pink Floyd asked a very interesting question. Take a listen here.
1: Mother, do you think they'll drop the bomb?
0: Just write that. Right there. That one right there. Mother, do you think they'll drop the bomb? They did. By the way, they did. They dropped the bomb.
1: Mother, do you think they'll like this song?
0: And I do like this song off of Pink Floyd's The Wall. What an album. I enjoy it thoroughly. Drop the bomb. I like the song. It all works, you know.
1: Mother, do you think they'll try to break my balls?
0: Broke the balls of the Yankees. First time they swept them since 1989, August. Your Milwaukee Brewers. This all works.
1: Mother should have built the wall.
0: Built the wall. Mother should have built the wall. How can I tie that one in?
1: Should I run for president?
0: You know, Bryce Turing right now could run for being the Brewers president over the weekend, or at least Sunday on Mother's Day. That kind of works. That works. Walk-off home run. That works.
1: Mother, should I trust the government?
0: No. No, you shouldn't. We all know that. Not at all. Not one bit. But to answer the first question here, from Pink Floyd's The Wall, Mother.
1: Mother, will they put me in the vibrant mind?
0: The answer is yes, they did drop the bomb. And, you know, it sounded a little like this.
2: So here's Bryce Turang now. Two outs in the ninth. Turang in the center field. Grisham is on the run. Grisham looks up. And there she goes.
0: Someone get Billy Hall on the phone. 20 years in the making, baby. That's a sweep of the Yankees. Friday, you had the Milwaukee missile. Jacob Mizorowski just poof, rocket fire in that thing. Saturday, you had the walk-off from Wild Bill. And yesterday, the walk-off from Bryce Turang. Mother, did they drop the bomb? They did. They did. Bryce Turang gone done it. With a pink bat. Mind you. Yeah, buddy. 608-321-1670. You can call it in. You can text it in. When it comes to the Milwaukee Brewers, though, I was on Friday, I saw a lot of people getting into a tizzy over CC Sabathia. Now, Friday, they honored CC Sabathia, and rightfully so. What CC Sabathia did for the Milwaukee Brewers was, I mean, if you witnessed it, nothing short of incredible. And I think a lot of the people that did not witness it don't understand just how great it really was. Seeing CC Sabathia every 3-4 days put the Milwaukee Brewers on his back and just will them into the playoffs. Now, once you got to the playoffs, a little left to be desired, obviously. But CC Sabathia in 2008, nothing. Short of incredible. And I posted about this and the tweet took off. A lot of people just can't fathom what it meant for CC Sabathia and why he's now in the Wall of Honor for the Milwaukee Brewers. In 2008, he went 11-2 with a 1.65 ERA and 17 starts for Milwaukee, including 7 complete games. I mean, it's unbelievable. With CC Sabathia, you'll never see it again. Contract year, a rental player, a guy that, I mean, look at him for the Yankees, a guy that didn't have to do what he did, literally just did it for love of the game. 26 years since the Brewers have made the playoffs, and CC Sabathia put a team on his back and said, come with me, watch this.
3: Everybody in this place is standing. 45,299. Sabathia sets. Here it is. is. Swing and a bouncer. Double play ball. JJ, second. Relay. Double play. Hey, they win. Oh, what a finish. CC Sabathia being mobbed by his teammates. And the Brewers have beaten Chicago. Wow, what a game. What a performance by Sabathia. And Sabathia now saluting this huge crowd. And they return the salute.
0: What CC Sabathia did is give you, a Milwaukee Brewers fan, a sense of, hey, it can be done. They can do this. They can get over that hump. There can be a good feeling in Milwaukee, 26 years in the making of getting into the playoffs. And CC Sabathia, literally, for love of the game, goes out there and puts the team on his back. Unbelievable. See, our guy J.A. Krebs texted, most of CC starts, he pushed for 8 to 9 innings. It was insane. Again, in a contract year, he'll never see it. It'll never happen again. And online, you know, you can hide behind a screen. You can hide behind your keyboard. You can hide behind, you know, being anonymous, and you can talk your smack, and you know, you can go on with your life. You can go out there and you can just be an a-hole, and no one will ever know it was you. So I get what Twitter and the text line and all this is about, but not to say that it bugs me, but the fact that people can't realize outside of their own bubble what CC Sabathia meant and did for the Brewers. Saying him, and by the way, it's the Wall of Honor. It's not the Hall of Fame or anything. It's the Wall of Honor. But for CC Sabathia to go in and people be like, that's a poverty franchise. You got, like, this just shows you how pathetic the Brewers are. This just shows you how insane it is, of how terrible an organization you are as a Milwaukee. No. What CC Sabathia did was incredible for the game of baseball itself. Not the Brewers, but the game of baseball itself. To literally just go out there, 3 or 4 days of rest, and demand you go 8 to 9 innings to force a team, put it on your back and force them into the playoffs for the first time in 26 years. It was incredible. He deserves more than the Wall of Honor. Like that alone right there for what him, just for the game of baseball was incredible. And CC Sabathia on Friday, you know, he had tweeted this out. He said, Milwaukee, so grateful for this honor. Some of the best baseball memories of my career. Loved all my teammates, coaches, and the fans. Thank you for the recognition.
4: On July 7th, 2008, the direction of our franchise changed forever. CC Sabathia came into town, and we're all excited that the year's Cy Young winner the year prior was now going to be pitching for the Milwaukee Brewers. But he was not only Cy Young on the mound, he was Cy Young in the clubhouse. He was Cy Young in the community. The last day of the season, we clinched a playoff spot after 26 years, and CC Sabathia became a part of the fabric of the Brewers family forever.
5: The impact that you had on all of us young guys was unreal. I'm grateful that I got to spend that time with you and couldn't be happier for you.
6: You brought back the fun for us, and obviously we got to the playoffs because you were a dog. So it was great playing with you. Congratulations.
7: It was a joy and a privilege to be your teammate, to watch you compete, see the impact you had on the organization and the city of Milwaukee in such a short period of time. Congratulations, my man.
0: The franchise. Hell yeah. So really cool. Really cool for CC to go in the Wall of Honor on Friday. And by the way, the criteria for the Wall of Honor, different than the Brewers Hall of Fame, known as the Walk of Fame. So let's see here. The Wall of Honor, you got to have 2,000 or more plate appearances, 1,000 or more innings pitched, 250 or more games pitched, winning a MVP, Cy Young, Rookie of the Year, or Reliever of the Year award, managing a pennant-winning team, being recognized with a statue on American Family Fields Plaza, being elected to the National Baseball Hall of Fame, serving as a primary broadcaster for 20 or more seasons after a playing career, or serving as a general manager for 10 years or more and reaching the postseason. So people that say it's pathetic that CC Sabathia only played 17 games for the Brewers and now he's in the Wall of Honor, the real person that's pathetic is you for not being able to realize what it means and meant, not only for the Brewers, but just for, again, the game of baseball. Because to see in that in this time frame, when so much money is on the line in a contract year, to go out there as a rental and have that much passion and desire to play just for the game, for the love of the game, it's incredible, man. It's unbelievable. So props to CC Sabathia. And the Brewers, one of those hideous Wisco uniforms. The Miz was out there just smoking on the mound on Friday, showing like, hey, CC, check this out. Yeah, you can pitch, but can you pitch this fast? The Miz was sending his missiles and his payload was going right in there, brother. Oof-ta. All right, 608-321-1670, our guy Jesse Temple. He's going to be joining us bottom of the hour, a little after 8:30. So we'll get to Jesse Temple. Also want to get to more Milwaukee Bucks. The NBA draft lottery. We got that. We got Brendan McManus out, Trey Smack in. Kicker for the Packers. All kinds of goodies. Stick around. We'll be right back.

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0: Two things coming out about the Milwaukee Bucks. The first one was that Milwaukee Bucks co-owner, their co-owner Wesley Edens, was a victim of a $1 billion blackmail plan with Chang Li Lu, aka Sophia, from China. She was arrested at the airport trying to get back to China. And the Wall Street Journal pieced together that it was Wesley Edens, the Milwaukee Bucks co-owner, who was the target of this sextortion, if you will, who demanded half of his fortune. Well, that was breaking. The Milwaukee Bucks sent his daughter, Mallory Edens, to the NBA draft lottery. Mallory Edens, former, somewhat boo thing of Aaron Rodgers. Remember that? Yeah. Mallory Edens was there representing the Bucks at the NBA draft lottery. Bucks are picking 10th in the NBA draft. So late June. Mallory Edens, though. How about this? A little Mallory Edens audio for you. She reacts to the draft lottery. You want to get to know the Edens a little more? Well, her dad is off having a relations with Sophia, a.k.a. Chang Li Lu from China. Mallory Edens is at the NBA draft lottery.
1: What was it like being up there for you?
2: It was so fun. It was fun to be back.
0: It was so fun.
1: Did you have, like, maybe any anxieties or maybe, nervous about the balls dropping?
0: I'm sorry, what?
2: Not super nervous, just hopeful that we would jump up, but fun to be here.
1: And you said you did this previously, right?
2: Yeah, I did.
1: What was your guys's, drawings that time versus this time? Did you fare better?
2: We did. We had the second pick overall that year. It was 2014.
1: Yeah, that was a good year for you guys.
2: Yeah, but we were a worse team that year, so give and take.
1: And for you, in this whole process,
0: Jabari Parker.
1: Is it cool, being a part of the team in that aspect and kind of being a good lock charm?
2: Yeah, I mean, I'm so proud of my dad. He's built in Milwaukee, and I love an opportunity to support him. And so grateful for the way that the fans in Milwaukee and the community in Wisconsin has, welcomed me into their Bucks life. So I'm always happy for the opportunity to be a part of it.
1: And my final question is, do you see maybe in the future being more involved in the team, or are you going to stick to your career?
2: I don't know. I have two jobs right now, so I'm a little busy, but I love basketball. I'm a lifelong fan of the NBA long before my family had any kind of official involvement. So I don't know. Just happy to stay around the sport and love being a fan for the time being.
1: Thank you. I appreciate you.
2: Nice.
1: Have a good one.
2: Safe
0: trip. Mallory Edens. Yeah. It's Mallory Edens. Yeah. I'm here. Yeah. I'm here. Mallory Edens right there. The interviewer sounded like he was a little nervous. I mean, Mallory Edens, she's good looking, you know? The guy was talking about balls dropping. Did you catch that?
1: What was it like being up there for you?
2: Yeah, it was so fun. It was fun to be back.
1: And did you have maybe any anxieties or maybe, nervous about the balls dropping?
0: Okay, was he trying to joke around right there? Because he kind of stuttered a little bit. I don't know if he was like, did he get a little crush on Mallory Edens? Or maybe he's like, all right, he's talking to his buddies. He's like, dude, I'm going to make a balls dropping joke to Mallory Edens. Let's see if he catches it. Maybe that's why he stutters.
1: And did you have maybe any anxieties or maybe, nervous about the balls dropping?
2: Not super nervous, just hopeful that we would jump up, but fun to be here.
0: Yeah, the Milwaukee Bucks now picking 10th in the draft. The last time the Milwaukee Bucks picked 10th, you know who they got? Let me see that thon song maker. That's the last time. Now, believe it or not, there are still Bucks fans out there. Giannis Antetokounmpo, I saw what reports that he would potentially force a trade to go to the Cleveland Cavaliers. Yeah. So that's floating around out there. Giannis definitely going to be out. Steve from Winona texting, a billionaire father and she has two jobs. Listen, the question is, what are the jobs, though? One could be like She's a fashion designer. Yeah. That's, you know, what are they doing? Drawing up a couple of sketches of some clothes, and they have a team of people to go and do it for them. Like what? You're a hedge fund, trust fund kid. What exactly is your job? And you have two jobs. I think their view of a job is different than how we view a job, you know? But for Giannis, I mean, his job playing basketball, probably not going to be in Milwaukee, but somewhere else. Bucks fans optimistic, I saw this, about the number 10 pick. And again, last time they drafted 10th, it was the Thon song, Thon Maker. Let's see.
3: In a decade. Basketball won't return here to Fiserv Forum for several months, but for Bucks fans, there's plenty of reasons to be excited about next season.
4: Go Bucks!
5: I have a good feeling about the season, and if Giannis stays, that's even better.
3: Christine's been a season ticket holder for almost 5 decades.
0: Hell yeah, Christine.
3: She isn't used to the Bucks being in the lottery.
5: I hope we get a good pick from this. It's supposed to be pretty deep.
3: In fact, this is the team's first time picking in the lottery since they took Thon Maker with, you guessed it, the 10th pick in 2016.
6: The number 10 pick is looking good.
3: Many here were hoping for a higher pick, but other fans, like Malcolm, told me there's still a cautious optimism.
6: It's sad because we did so bad this year, but it's something to look forward to for next year with Giannis, if we have him.
3: The future of superstar Giannis Antetokounmpo isn't yet decided, but with new coach Taylor Jenkins in tow, team leadership has said they'll make that call before the NBA draft next month.
7: After 47 years of watching the Bucks, what has one learned?
5: That if you wait around long enough, it's got to go up.
3: True. For Christine and Malcolm Sanks, another Larry O'Brien trophy to match the one from 2021 isn't that far away after all. In Milwaukee, Alex Dahl, TMJ 4 News.
0: Thank you, Alex. If you wait around long enough, it's got to get better. Yeah. Yeah. Yeah. I like that. Thank you, Christine. So there are some people down there at the Deer District, I guess, inspired about it. Again, Thon Maker. Thon Maker. The last time the Milwaukee Bucks... in the lottery, number 10, Thon Maker.
8: This thing right here is letting all the ladies know.
0: That a pick number 10?
8: What guys talk about.
0: They talk about Thon Maker.
8: You know.
0: Last time the Bucks picked that 10.
8: Finer things in life.
0: The finer things. That Thon Maker, baby. Ooh, that buck is so scandalous. All right, Jesse Temple. Jesse Temple from Badger Connect going to join us coming up here. Got some thoughts about Wisconsin athletics around the way. Take a little break here. Stick around. Be right back. This is for you, Thon Maker.

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0: polar bear's toenails. Cooler than a motorcycle. Cooler than the flip side of a pillow, man. Cold as ice. Jesse Temple, Badger Connect. Good morning, Jesse.
1: Good morning, Ebo.
0: What's happening, bro? What's going on today? Great day to be alive, is it not?
1: I mean, you always say it's better than the alternative, right? That doesn't mean
0: you would be correct, Jesse. Yes, you are. See, you're a smart man. You know this. Jesse, last time we talked, the time was not announced for Wisconsin and Notre Dame. What do we think about Under the Lights? Well, some of it will be under the lights. At first, probably not. 6:30, Lambeau Field, the stage, the biggest, the brightest. What do we think of a night game?
1: I think it's the last thing that you said. It's a huge stage. It's the national college football audience tuning in to watch this game on a Sunday night. I mean, I think we knew it was going to be at night, but it's nice to get the official time. And I look back at a decade ago when Wisconsin played LSU, and at the time LSU was a top five team and certainly ended up not being a top five team. But you win a game like that, and it totally changes the conversation around a program and the trajectory of a season and potentially Luke Fickell's tenure here. That's how much is on the line for a Notre Dame game. Mm. Now, if Wisconsin loses, then it's just chalk up another loss and a big marquee opportunity. But if they can win, then the conversation begins to be, hey, maybe there's something different here in year four.
0: I always liked a thicker kicker. You know, Rafael Gigalione, he hit that with like 3-4 minutes left in the game against LSU to kind of seal it, right? You were taking kicks with Wisconsin's new kicker, right, Jesse, at Badger Bites?
1: Yeah, that was a few weeks ago. So yeah. Gavin Lom is the new kicker. He was the kickoff specialist for 3 seasons, and last year was in a spot where he wanted to be the kicker. They still had Nathaniel Vakos, and that was the new staff's guy. And so it was like, you want to do this, you're going to have to redshirt. So he's waited a long time for the opportunity. Big difference between my field goal attempts and his. I was barely clearing the crossbar, and he was going over the net and making dents in the McLean Center, as it should be for a D1 kicker.
0: Yeah. Now, how would you describe Wisconsin's special teams in the, I guess, field goal kicking last year, Jesse?
1: Not as good as it needed to be.
0: Yeah.
1: I think Vakos came here from Ohio. He had a great freshman year and was sort of up and down. So we'll see what happens in the field goal game, but certainly – we've seen what happens in one possession games. If you've got a kicker who can be a difference maker, all of a sudden your record can be a lot different.
0: Now you have literally no one else can say this besides you right now, Jesse. You have a bigger peek in to Wisconsin's field goal kicking, the prowess or ability this year, because you kick field goals with the guy. How are we feeling just on what you experienced going into the season? Let's say, you know, Rafael Gigalione hits that field goal against LSU. What if it comes down to a field goal at Lambeau again? How are we feeling? You only can say this, Jesse. You kicked field goals with the guy. How are you feeling about it?
1: I love this question. Can I just say I love this question, Ebo, because this is a classic. It's the middle of May, and we're trying to figure out what to talk about during this segment because there's nothing happening.
0: Jesse,
1: I'm just giving you crap. I'm just saying.
0: I can't talk to anyone else. No one else has kicked field goals with him but you.
1: This is the insight everyone came for. He's got a huge leg during spring practice. I think the first day was a struggle. He came back, had some better days. They had a special team scrimmage to close it out, and it probably didn't go exactly as he wanted. But, I mean, he's got a huge leg.
0: Okay.
1: Just have to be consistent, so.
0: Jesse,
1: you've got that going for him, which is nice.
0: Jesse Temple joining us right now. You're very astute, Jesse. I was driving into work this morning. I'm like, well, I got him talking to Jesse today. I'm like, it's the middle of May.
1: It is.
0: I'm like, what can I really maneuver Jesse into a question about? I'm like, I got it. He kicked field goals with the kicker, Gigalione, Lambeau Field, LSU, coming up against Notre Dame. That's just. Jesse, this was my thought into work, was what first question I was going to ask you, special teams about the Badgers. I thought about you 4:30 this morning. That's how much I love you, man. All right. So, Jesse, what is the biggest win right now in the Luke Fickell era?
1: Well, I mean, it's either Washington or Illinois last season. Very clearly, they hadn't beaten a top 25 team in 4 years. And they beat Washington. I'm inclined to pick Washington over Illinois, mostly because that kind of got Wisconsin off the schneid a little bit. They were both huge wins, and Illinois certainly has the Brett Bielema factor and all the former Wisconsin guys. But the Washington one was like, Wisconsin's lost 6 straight games. Luke Fickell had just been retained as the coach for year 4, and it was like, really? How does everyone feel about this? You got to give people reason for optimism. So I am going to pick that game, but those two November wins were certainly big to show that the team hadn't given up. But it's tough because I look at year four and I'm like, how much does what happened in November matter in terms of this team? And it's hard to say it matters a ton when you have 50 new players.
0: Well, also, I mean, if you look at how the season ended last year, I guess Notre Dame and Wisconsin both didn't make a bowl game. So that's saying something, right, Jesse?
1: I mean, I appreciate where you're going with this.
0: What do you mean?
1: But, well, Notre Dame was like, we're not in the playoff. We're piecing out.
0: Yeah, they didn't play in a bowl game.
1: Wisconsin was like, we're nowhere near good enough to be in the Motor City Bowl or whatever the worst bowl game is. But, you know, we spent a lot of time harping on last season. Let's just say hope springs eternal this time of year. It's a new team. The offense looks competent. The defense looks like it's going to be one of the better units in the Big Ten, and the schedule sets up nicely. So let's go all in here on 8-4.
0: Jesse, you let me paint the picture this way. They both didn't go to a bowl game, okay?
1: I'm just providing the context for the listeners who are like, wait a minute, what? I mean, that is a factual statement. You are right, Evo.
0: Thank you.
1: There are different layers to this.
0: Yeah, well, see, that's why I don't go into the layers. I just say the one, then I move on. I guess you do bring the factual content. That is correct, Jesse. Hey, speaking of making postseason bids, Wisconsin softball, they're gone dancing now. But before we get into that, you got to try to hit off of what Shelby Jacobson, was that her name, the pitcher?
1: Yeah, I did. The timing worked out. We filmed this like 3 or 4 weeks ago, and then softball team went on a bit of a heater and had a big upset in the Big Ten tournament. Yeah, they just got into the NCAA tournament. The bracket came out last night. They're going down to Austin, Texas, and they got to play Baylor first. But I'm learning that I suck at a lot of sports, Evo, when I do these Badger Bites videos. There's basically three components of these videos. Some of them are just one-on-one interviews. Some of them are film breakdowns, and then the rest are experiential where I try to do something that I have no business doing. And she's got four pitches. I couldn't hit any of them. The premise of the video was I get 9 swings, and she has a chance to strike out the side. I made contact once. I popped it up, but I'm going to take that with me for a long time.
0: I think you would have hit the 10th. If you guys would have done 10, I think the 10th would have been yours, Jesse. I think you would have taken that yard.
1: Here's the more embarrassing part. She told me what pitch she was throwing before she threw it, and it still didn't matter.
0: Well, I'm watching the video, at Jesse Temple on Twitter. Dude, I give you huge props for standing in there, man. I would be crapping my pants if I saw that ball coming at me. That thing is zipping. What was it like standing in there?
1: It is. Well, I took the first pitch just so I could see what it was like, and she did acknowledge that she was a little bit closer because we were inside the batting cage in their indoor practice facility than what she would be in the circle. But obviously, she was not afraid of my swing whatsoever because, as you see, she's not wearing helmet.

0: 6 feet in front of it. So I can only imagine what it's like when you have no idea what's coming.
1: Well, dude, it's awesome that you're out there doing it. You know, that's, you get all the props in the world for out there and doing it, man. Of all the things you've done for Badger Bites, I guess what, run them back for you. You've done some horse, you've done some shooting, obviously, you've done some batting there. Was there some rollerblading, Jesse?
0: Yeah, there have been some tough ones. The hardest one I did so far was strapping in the hockey goalie gear, which is basically wearing an astronaut suit and trying to stop Kirsten Sims, who's a U.S. Olympian gold medalist. I was ready to throw up. Fun fact, we were supposed to shoot two videos that day on the ice, and after that one, I was like, I can't move. I need to pass out right now on the ice. So I quit. I ran the hill. I ran Bascom Hill with the basketball team. Yeah. I quit on that one. Mostly because I didn't want to cost the team an extra set. If you don't make the hill in a certain time, then they have to run more. And so Austin Rapp was like, if you don't think you can get it, just tap out. And I didn't want the guys to run more. So there was that. Yeah, rollerblading on the Capitol Square. Can't rollerblade. So that was good. And putting on the wrestling singlet. I have no business being on a mat whatsoever. So, yeah, there's been a lot of times where I've questioned my life choices.
1: Well, again, so the hardest been the goalie. I give you all the props, though. What's been your favorite of all to do, Jesse, for Badger Bites?
0: Anytime I'm on a basketball court, I'm at peace. So that's the one place where I feel like I'm competent. So, I think one of our first ones with her was with Ronnie Porter. So she was the team's point guard, the women's basketball team point guard. And we did it at the park right off the lake. Which is a pretty cool setting. Mm-hmm. So, yeah, that was a good thing.
1: Anything cool coming up for Badger Bites? I'm sure there is.
0: Of course, always. That's the goal. We've got a few more that are all ready to go. This week I sit down with Darius Hicks, and you may wonder, who is that? Well, I'm here to tell you. He is the football team's new director of scouting and player personnel. So we learn about his background. Obviously, that's a huge role for getting new talent into this program. Filmed one with Chris Brooks Jr., who's one of the team's senior wide receivers, where we talk about his story. And then I try to catch passes out of the jug machine.
1: Ooh.
0: Good God, that's hard to do. The first one, I almost broke my nose, but I didn't. And then we've got one more after that, where I sat down with Todd Kanat, who's the men's hockey team's associate head coach. And we broke down the film on the incoming transfers and freshmen. Obviously, the hockey team's coming off an appearance in the national title game. And they have what's been said to be maybe the best transfer portal class. So, there's a lot of cool stuff on the way at Badger Connect, even if it's a slower time for Badgers Athletics.
1: Yeah, I mean, Jesse, the juggernaut of content that you are doesn't stop, baby. Keeps on cooking at Badger Connect. Hey, man, happy Monday. Thanks for joining us, especially in a slow time, and engaging with my questions. We appreciate you, man.
0: You got it, Evo.
1: See you, Jesse. See you, buddy. There you go, Jesse Temple. Like, yeah, the middle of May, you're asking me about field goal kicking. Yeah, I am, actually. And thank you for playing along. Yeah, Shelby Jacobson. As Wisconsin is now, they're gone dancing. They made an at-large bid for softball. I saw this for Jesse at Badger Bites.
2: The rise ball is always so fascinating.
3: Yeah.
2: Because, like, you don't see it in baseball.
3: Right.
2: People probably don't understand or appreciate how much movement there is on the ball. So what does a rise ball look like?
3: So a rise ball, I grip it, like, kind of like this. I kind of like to hook my fingers. And you come around, and your hand is now at the bottom, where on a drop, you're more on top, but with a rise, you're on the bottom, and you just curl it up like that.
2: How old were you when you learned to throw the rise ball?
3: Oh, man. This is one of the last pitches I learned. I think I started throwing it pretty consistently when I was about a sophomore in high school.
2: Is there any better feeling when you deliver just the perfect pitch and they strike out and you hear the glove smack?
3: It's the whole reason why I do it. Yeah, there's no feeling like it.
2: Well, I have good news for you. You're going to get that feeling a lot today, so I'm going to see if I can make some contact.
3: Awesome.
2: Sound good?
3: Yeah,
2: sounds
1: good. She's like, yeah, I'm going to eat this guy for lunch, man. All right, I'm curious what the...
2: I'm going to take the first pitch so I can see what it's like to stand in here.
1: Okay. Jesse's so funny, man.
2: Letting you know.
3: We're going to start with just drop ball.
2: Okay. I am so scared.
1: Damn, that thing is zooming in there.
2: All right. 9 cuts.
1: Jesse is a good sport, though. He would have got the 10th.
2: Okay.
3: All right.
1: He would have got the 10th.
2: All right. That is going to look great in slow-mo when they see that I missed it by 4 seconds. It was already in the catcher's glove.
1: That's a funny guy right there. We love Jesse Temple. He's the man. All right, 608-321-1670 if you want to get involved. I'll take a little break here. Jesse. All right.

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0: All right, welcome back in. Got one more hour coming up here. Hell yeah, man. 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We had an absolute blast. Started on Wednesday and went Thursday and Friday. And with that, everyone who donated, participated, you donated their time, energy, you name it, for a nonprofit hospital all around on the donations, kindness of your heart, able to raise $521,377. Over $500,000 for the American Family Children's Hospital. That's what the Radiothon was all about, man. Awesome when you can put aside differences, no matter what it is, and all come together for a cause. Work together for something like that is awesome. Very special. Very cool. Thank you to everyone. Thank you to everyone who's a part of it. Again, $521,377. That's crazy, man. Unbelievable. So well done. Give yourself a pat on the back. Thank you for that. All right, 608-321-1670. Our guy, Big Ron in New Jersey, loving the Everlast bumper music. Hell yeah, Big Ron. One of the best radio edited songs there is. They had sound effects to the edits. I love that. Big Ron also had a great weekend. His son graduated from University of Madison, right here, Wisconsin. And Ron was in town having a damn good time. And called in earlier today at 608-321-1670. Thank you, Big Ron. I'll have to get to the Brewers. Sweep of the Yankees. Mother's Day yesterday. Booyah, baby. First time since 1989 that they were able to sweep. I want to get to Bryce Terang, his comments. We'll do that after top of the hour. Pat Murphy, though. Pat Murphy was asked, do you think there's something special about the pink bat? Bill Hall did it 20 years ago, wearing number two. Bryce Terang wearing number two did it yesterday. Is there something special about the pink bat?
1: I think to the guys, there is, you know what I mean? Like, they want to represent and honor their mom, and it's a keepsake for them, and, you know, and give it to their mom or, you know, something like that. So I think there's some value in it, yeah.
0: There's some value in the pink bat. Hell yeah. All right, let's see here. Line one, good morning. Who do we got?
2: Ebo, Bill here.
0: Billy, what's up, Bill?
2: Hey, I was at the game Saturday night. It was awesome.
0: Dude, I bet. A little walk-off from Wild Bill?
2: First, a walk-off, foul ball. Aaron Judge couldn't make the throw. It was great. Dude, that was like 10 feet in front of me. That was awesome.
0: Dude, I'm jealous. Sounds like a really good time.
2: It was a great time. It was good. Parking lot was warm. But, hey, I was calling you because I was looking behind home plate. And I just got to say this because I listened to everybody call and complain about Mark. Mm-hmm. And being a 61-year-old man, I think we went from about either 87 or 88 without a winning season until we went to the playoffs again in 2008.
0: Yeah.
2: And I'll tell you, I'm not saying I don't want him to go spend an extra $100 million one of these years and let's go to the World Series. Mm-hmm. And he's got it. Mm-hmm. But it's way more fun going to a winning regular season game than a losing one.
0: Right? That is true. It always is more fun when you win.
2: And you know, it's also kind of fun, like, before I go to bed, to just quick Google the Brewers and see, okay, what's the score tonight?
0: Yeah.
2: Well, I guarantee you, if I had a phone in 1995, I wouldn't have cared because they were losing more games than they win.
0: Yeah, you wouldn't even been checking in. You wouldn't have cared at all.
2: Right. And I'm not saying Mark isn't a bonehead for making that comment he made last year. I mean, how's he dumb as he? But he's done some good things.
0: He has. He totally has. I know, and you had a great time. That's Mark Adonazio's crown jewel right there. You had a great time.
2: Yeah, you know, they are. They're, it's a fun game. I love the flow of a baseball game.
0: Yeah.
2: I love grilling out in the parking lot before the game, having some beer.
0: Yeah.
2: I wish he would try to go over the top one year, especially a couple of years ago. And you're like, let's go for it. I wish he would do that, but, you know.
0: Hey, we're still having fun, though, right? And then the summer of fun hasn't even started yet, Billy, so come on.
2: How, How dumb can he be, though, Evo?
0: I love.
2: I mean, seriously.
0: You got to come around to the comment. Once you embrace it, it ends up being pretty funny, and you'll like it. You got to embrace it.
2: I can't embrace it. You got to be smarter than that, dude. Do you know what I mean?
0: I don't know. You just got to embrace it. Because once you embrace it, you have fun again. I'm telling you, man, just embrace Mark and embrace what he says and does, and it's a good time. You realize that he's not as bad as people think he is. I'm telling you.
2: Well, I don't think he's as bad as people think he is either. I'll just tell you, you know, and I'm sticking up for him here.
0: Yeah.
2: But I will tell you, I thought about that comment, like, and this is like the fourth game I've been to this year.
0: Yeah.
2: But I think about that comment like 15 times every day.
0: That's really funny.
2: I should drink more beer, huh?
0: You should. Mark would appreciate you for that. Maybe he'll buy a big name if you drink more beer. Billy, have a good one, brother. Happy Monday, man.
2: See you,
0: That's funny. Is it my job to win a World Series or my job to provide a summer of fun and entertainment? Well, if you're having fun and entertained, the wins come. And if the wins come, the World Series could go hand in hand. WKTY, love you guys. We'll see you tomorrow. Bill, you the man. We love you too, Billy. We'll take a little break. One more hour coming up.

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1: We've got Wisconsin sports covered. 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WOZN Madison. The Zone. Woo! This is a Wisconsin Sports Zone update.
2: Well, yesterday would see the Milwaukee Brewers complete the sweep of the New York Yankees as Bryce Terang would homer with two outs in the ninth inning to send the Brewers to a 4-3 victory. Here's more from Terang on the win.
3: There's many ways to win a game, and tonight was one of them, and the day before that was one of them, and the day before, you know what I mean? So there's different types of winning games, and that's what matters. It doesn't matter how we do it. It just matters about winning the game. So
2: now Milwaukee had not swept the Yankees in a series of at least three games since August of 1989. Manager Pat Burphy talks on their weekend series.
4: Yeah, great series. Good lift. Good lift. In the first 30, whatever how many games we've played, this is kind of a good lift. To win like this.
2: The Brewers now sit 22-16 on the year, 3.5 games below the Cubs for first place in the NL Central. The Brewers will now have the night off. They'll take on the Padres at American Family Field tomorrow. Turning to the Bucks, last night was the NBA draft lottery. The Milwaukee Bucks will be picking 10th. The first round of the NBA draft will take place Tuesday, June 23rd.
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2: Friday saw the Packers release kicker Brandon McManus, showing the team believes in their recently drafted kicker Trey Smack. Packers, they're in the middle of their offseason program as Phase 3 will get going in a few weeks with OTAs. And finally, Wisconsin football will open up their season at Lambeau Field under the lights at 6:30 kick against Notre Dame September 6th. For the Wisconsin Sports Zone Network, I'm Ebo.
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2: Hope everyone had a great Mother's Day if you were celebrating with Ma. Hopefully you made it special. If not, Mom's not around. Hopefully you were able to honor Mom. If you don't have a mom in your life at all, then hopefully you had a great day anyways. I know Bryce Terang had one, as he was the walk-off winner. Again, the Brewers walk it off. So Friday, you had the Miz, Jacob Mizorowski. He was absolute rocket fire, throwing his mizzles all over the place. He's been just electric, dude, for the Brewers. When it comes to pitches, the 60 fastest pitches thrown by MLB starters this year, the 60 fastest pitches thrown by MLB starters this year all belong to one guy, and his name is Jacob Mizorowski. The 60 fastest pitches thrown by starters this year, it's just one. The Miz and his mizzles hitting the payload. Again, Jacob Mizorowski. Wild stuff, dude. He was just belting them in there. And that was the win on Friday. Then on Saturday, the walk-off, Wild Bill. Speaking of that, we had a couple listeners there. Billy, who just called in, was there. Brenda, who called in earlier at 608-321-1670, she was there. It's an incredible scene. Incredible scene. And then yesterday, well, this is, here's from Saturday night. We can relive it for everyone.
7: In the air to right, Judge's is over. This is going to be a race to the plate with the ball game on the line. Here comes Renifo, here comes the throw, and that's the ball game! The Brewers with their first walk-off of the year, and Wild Bill delivers again. 4-3, Brewers beat the Yankees on a Saturday night in Milwaukee.
2: Oh, what a night. A Saturday night in Milwaukee. Yeah, baby. Oh, baby. William Contreras was asked if he was trying to get the ball in the air.
0: No trata de pulear ni sacarle la pelota, sino poner la pelota.
6: Yeah, definitely. I think I was trying to see it a little deeper there and emphasize putting the ball in the air. So I wasn't trying to do too much, wasn't trying to pull it and leave the yard, was just trying to make sure that I could put the ball in the air and help the team win.
2: Obviously through his translator. Pat Murphy was also talking about, first there was the sweep. Bryce Terang, his first career walk-off.
3: I've faced him a good amount of time.
2: Oops. Bryce Terang with his first career walk-off.
7: So here's Bryce Terang now. Two outs in the ninth. Terang in the center field. Grisham is on the run. Grisham looks up. And there she goes. Bryce Terang walks off the Yankees. Somebody get Billy Hall on the phone.
2: 20 years in the making. Bill Hall did it 2006. Bryce Terang does it 2026. Bryce Terang, dude. Bryce Terang was so excited after the game, so excited he could barely contain himself. Bryce Terang was so amped up, so just on cloud nine, that he could barely contain himself to the media. Like, he was bouncing off the walls, dude. In fact, take a listen. Bryce Terang with his first career walk-off home run, he was asked, what does it feel like to hit a walk-off homer? Again, so excited, so just titillated, so, I can't even think of all the words, just he could not contain whatever he had in him when it come to the walk-off homer. He was asked, what does it feel like? You can hear it, the excitement in his voice.
3: Yeah, I mean, I wish I could tell you. It hasn't really settled in yet. It was kind of one of those things where you're just like, I just got to make sure I touch all the bases. I mean, it feels good. But you kind of just,
2: someone fart?
3: Kind of just black out a little bit, you know? So, it was cool.
2: I mean, can you not hear it in Terang's voice? His heartbeat has got to be off the charts right there. It's just got to be just buzzing. He was talking about, you know, on facing the Yankees closer in the ninth.
3: I've faced him a good amount of times.
2: And listen to how excited he is.
3: And I was getting ready for a heater, but I was telling myself, like, if I see the curveball, make sure I stay back. There's a big speed difference in it, and it's a good one. So I just want to stay back and but I was ready to hit the heater, and I saw it and took off on it. So,
2: I mean, he's just, dude, he is ready to just go. You get run through a brick wall. He was asked, is there something special about that pink bat? Oh, yeah, baby.
3: Maybe so.
2: Yeah, maybe.
3: Yeah. I mean, Mother's Day, get a pink bat. It's pretty cool, actually, that they do that. So the only chance we get to swing a pink bat is Mother's Day. So,
2: yeah. I mean, so exciting. You hit your first career walk-off homer, and you can barely contain yourself. He was talking about different ways to win games, too, man.
3: Just going into the next series, wanting to win games.
2: Yeah.
3: There's many ways to win a game, and tonight was one of them, and the day before that was one of them, and the day before, you know what I mean? So there's different types of win games, and that's what matters. It doesn't matter how we do it. It just matters about winning the game. So,
2: dude, he just can't contain himself, can he? Bryce Terang right there. And what's the takeaway for the first sweep of the Yankees since 1989? The first sweep of the Yankees since 1989. Bryce Terang, who his excitement is through the roof. He can barely contain himself. He was asked, what do you take away from the sweep of the Yankees?
3: We play our style of game. It's hard to beat us. Our pitching staff was unreal. What they did for us this series was really good. It's fun playing behind them, and it's electric. I mean, you guys are watching it too. It's really fun. It's competitive. These guys are going out there and throwing the ball well. So they're keeping us in games and giving us an opportunity to win a game, and we're taking advantage of it. So,
2: I mean, the dude, electric. Bryce Terang, killing it at the podium. Mr. Electric, Mr. Excitement right there. Mr. Excitement. Mr. Excitement. Blake Perkins was talking about, you know, his mother had passed away, a few, yeah, what was it, July, I think his mom had unfortunately passed away. He was asked, you know, was there anything different about today than years past?
8: No, honestly, once I got out there and the game started, it was all good. I'd say like the pre-game stuff, just getting ready was, I don't know, like, I'm not saying it was a bad emotions, just kind of, it's the first time, the first year I've celebrated this holiday without her, so, you know, it was just good. It was good. I felt her here with me, and obviously I got all the guys here who got my back, and it was a good day. It was a good Brewers win.
2: Good, emotional for him. He talked that he was just grateful to be out there playing.
8: Just grateful I got to play today. I mean, that was pretty special. I've been looking forward to playing today, and obviously to come through in the spot is always great. But yeah, it's been a lot of emotions for me today. Mostly, you know, joy and just getting to play for my mom today. And, you know, I have so many friends and family members back home that are supporting. And, it was good. It's joy. A lot of joy.
2: Good. Logan Henderson talked about the staff doing a whole for the weekend.
9: Yeah, I mean, Miz set the standard on Friday. But, yeah, I mean, both of those guys, I thought, had incredible outings. I mean, Harry competed his butt off. I think that game could have, you know, got busted wide open, but he kept it to two runs in four innings. But, you know, I watched the way they threw and tried to learn from that and tried to carry it into the day. But, yeah, those guys are special.
2: Definitely special. Let's see here. How would Logan Henderson assess this one?
9: Yeah, it was a strong finish. Didn't get off to the start that I wanted or that we needed, but made a few mistake pitches in the first and second, but happy with the way that we bounced back.
2: Again, it's all about the bounce back. Pat Murphy was talking about the good series is a good lift for the crew.
4: Yeah, great series. Good lift. In the first 30, whatever, how many games we've played, this is kind of a good lift to win like this.
2: First time since 1989, obviously, sweeping the Yankees. As Pat Murphy was also talking about Bryce Terang.
4: The kid just keeps taking steps every time. Just really, really, really fun watching it. You know, it's just fun watching it. And it helps having Churio and Vaughn back because, you know, there's a little more help for him and William.
2: And before you know it, Yelich will be back too. Well, one last thing from Pat Murphy talking about, you know, is there anything special about the pink baseball bat?
4: I think they're the guys. There is, you know what I mean? Like, they want to represent and honor their mom, and it's a keepsake for them, and, you know, to give it to their mom or, you know, something like that. So I think there's some value in it, yeah.
2: Yeah, value in it. Someone call Bill Hall. Someone call Billy Hall. Another homer on Mother's Day. Pink bat. All right, 608-321-1670 if you want to get involved. Here's a guy, Brad in Sturgeon Bay, about Bryce Terang. I can hardly understand him. He's talking so fast. I know, dude. He's, again, his heart's got to be beating out of control after that walk-off. When you could hear it in Bryce Terang's voice, he was just fired up, dude, just fired up. One before break. Line one, good morning. Who do we got?
10: Seth in Columbus.
2: Hey, what's up going on? What's going on, Seth? What's happening, man?
10: Hey, I'm surprised that they were able to keep him at the microphone for that long. The fuse was lit. I mean, it sounded like he was about to go into the atmosphere and just light up the night sky.
2: Yeah, it was like a big firework ready to blow, dude. I couldn't believe he could contain himself like that.
10: He was like the fourth.
2: It was like he drank like four white monsters ready to go, dude. He was just amped.
10: Absolutely ready to go. Yeah, I'm going to the game on Thursday.
2: Awesome.
10: I'll get some Padres during the day. It'll be better than a packed night game a little bit, I guess.
2: Well, you get the day drinking in too. You know, you get the partying on the parking lot. I like the
10: yeah,
2: day drinking.
10: Hell yeah.
2: Day drinking's nice.
10: Hell yeah, yeah. I'm definitely ready for that. It'll be my first game this year. So
2: awesome, man. We'll enjoy it, Seth. Yeah, we do it. We feeling good about the Brewers. The second in the NL Central now. We're back, baby.
10: Yeah, I think so. I think they're going to keep going on an upward trajectory, it feels, even though they're in the best division, and it's all better than all of the AL.
2: I know. Isn't that crazy?
10: Better than the entire AL, which is crazy.
2: Yeah.
10: Nice, but I think they're just going to keep going up here is what it feels like, at least. And I hope they can keep it going.
2: Yeah, if you see Bryce Tarang on Thursday, man, he's a live wire. Be careful. His energy might rub off on you. You never know.
10: I will try to keep a distance just in case.
2: Seth, much love, brother. Have a good Monday, man.
10: All right, man. You too.
2: Yeah, again, Bryce Tarang. It's like he just downed like four or five energy drinks. He was ramped up, dude. Amped. All right, guys, Seth in Columbus. Good stuff, Seth. Have fun Thursday, man. And the Padres, 24-16 right now. That's what the Brewers got coming up next. They have the night off. Tomorrow gets underway. All right, we'll take a little break here. Stick around. Be right back.

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0: You know, Mallory Edens, daughter of Wesley Edens, co-owner of the Bucks, she hit the draft lottery last night. The Bucks are picking 10th in the draft late June. Giannis Antetokounmpo, reports are now going to tip the scales now, or put his finger on the scales to try and get himself somewhere. The Cleveland Cavaliers, one of them. But, well, Mallory Edens is there for the lottery, and Giannis is, I saw he's at the Milwaukee Zoo over the weekend, and tipping scales. Wesley Edens, Jimmy Haslam, another co-owner, you know, of the Haslam Group. Jimmy Haslam was last week talking about Giannis, and they want to get things done before the NBA draft. But a story coming out about Wesley Edens, the co-owner. A sextortion, a blackmailing after a little fling with a Chinese divorcee. She wanted half of his fortune. She has now been indicted by the feds, tried to abscond away back to China, was arrested at the airport. Wesley Edens, you dirty dog, you. I'll get to it momentarily. I brushed on it earlier in the show. I want to get back to it. But, you know, some say it goes down in the DMs. This went down in the LinkedIn DMs. So I guess when you, I haven't been on LinkedIn in like 5 years. I don't, it could be going down in my DMs. I would never know. Not on it. But when you were in a billionaire class, and I guess a millionaire class, maybe it does go down in the DMs there with the affluent. Edens, who was newly divorced, apparently had a night of passion at Cheng Li Lu, a.k.a. Sophia. She's 46. He's 64. A night of passion at her Manhattan apartment. And then sent him a desperate love letter, which then progressively became more deranged when he did not respond. This is what the prosecutors say. And then apparently she went to Photoshop and used AI to... Now, this is according to the feds, the prosecutors. She used AI to Photoshop Wesley Edens' face onto different male bodies in compromising videos and photos. Wesley Edens proclaims it wasn't him. It was Photoshop, AI. And then she was blackmailing him over these photos. A months-long blackmail campaign used against Edens. She demanded $1.2 billion, half of Wesley Edens' $2.5 billion fortune. She was indicted last year over the alleged shakedown, which involved threatening to publish videos and photos of the pair having relations in the throes of passion, if you will. 608-321-1670. Could this be a coup? Could could the Haslam Group sent a Chinese nationalist to bring down Wesley Edens for the Haslam Group to swoop in and gain complete control over the ownership of the Milwaukee Bucks, sending the Edens packing? Could be. 608-321-1670. Line one. Good morning. Who do we got?
1: Yeah, it could be Haslam. Evo, we all know there's nothing below him. You know, I wanted to give you a live review of the, Bill Michaels outing this weekend. It was great.
0: I was sad I wasn't there. I
1: actually asked you to be there, but there was one of them messages that you, I guess, didn't notice. But, you know, that's fine. Do the Brewers, am I the only one who, when I don't watch the Brewers play their best? Terang has, like, his swing has gotten so much better, like, from 4 years ago to now. I mean, I think he's got their most consistent swing and their most, like, they're probably their best hitter over the last 2 years. You know, I wish I had his kind of calmness. I mean, my swing in golf has kind of taken a hit. I know Mississippi Drew doesn't think so, but I actually do work a lot and it cuts into the golf time. You know, I felt as nervous as Drew holding a Milwaukee power tool. You know, I saw a guy limping around the course using a push cart, and I thought of Mississippi Drew and his Toyota. You know, but that Friday night I was ready to get into the Brewers, and then I got a call from Late Fundy asking for the local bar scene reviews, and I had to send her and Grant some messages about it. I guess they did have a good time. They were looking for the youngest crowd, or, I mean, I think she was. But they hit up one bar. Then they went to another one where Bill Michaels was, kind of the younger crowd bar in Viroqua, a bunch of people playing pool and darts with neck tattoos. And Bill Michaels told me that he chased him out of there on the jukebox by playing, like, Baby Shark, and like, you'll have to ask about like a few other songs. After like four songs, he said they were gone, and then they had the place to themselves. You know, Grant had Kate drive the golf cart, which was probably not the best decision considering we shotgunned a beer, all three of us, at the range. She had a twisted tee, of course. I think I won, but we did take a video of it, so, you know, we can always go back to the footage. You know, we're teeing off on 12 there, and their ball kind of came over by us. So coach is up there on the tee box. He's about to hit. We see late funny just come right across us, like, you know, it's your world, Grant and Kate. We're just living in it. She stops like 10 yards short of the ball and makes Grant run out and get it. And then I said, Grant, this is what happens when you let a woman drive. And she gave me the finger as she peeled out of there. And I heard that you went to you hung out with Brenda at a gentleman's club once upon a time.
2: Yeah, we had our show live from there, and Brenda came in and supported us, yes.
1: Well, you know, that's nice to hear that they threw a retirement party for her there. So, anyway, keep up the noble work.
2: See you, Lee.
1: I'll be listening.
2: See you, Lee. See you, buddy. See you, Lee. Line two, good morning.
3: And that's hard to follow after it. You know, dealing with a guy who drinks gin for breakfast, you know,
2: that and cross plains. Well, you were drinking a lot of something over the weekend with your daughter graduating from Madison. How was the festivities?
3: Oh, it was great. Yeah, we had a lot of good times standing in line and you know, waiting to get into places. And but we did find a few places that didn't.
2: What was the longest wait? What was the longest wait? And what line was it to?
3: The longest line was at the W. Apparently, I moved about 8 feet in 45 minutes, but my party was already in the bar because I had to come down later. So that was the problem there. So instead of standing in line, I went to the Church Key, had a drink there. Then I went to Wando's, had a drink there. Then I met him up at Cielo, and then we ended up at Red Rock Saloon standing in line.
2: Yeah, I wouldn't wait in line.
3: I rode the bull.
2: Yeah. Oh, you did? How'd you do on the bull?
3: I stayed on for a little bit, but I don't think bull riding is in my future at all. You know, it's not an easy thing to do, especially after a few cocktails.
2: Well,
3: it was a good night overall.
2: I think like a professional bull rider, I mean, they're only on there for, what's a good round, like 8 seconds, something like that?
3: Eight seconds on a bull named Fu Manchu. That's the lyric, isn't it?
2: Yeah, so I think if you're on, I mean, it's not easy. It's not an easy sport, you know?
3: Yeah. I think I lasted maybe 4 or 5 seconds.
2: Yeah. So, you know. That's all you can ask for, you know?
3: Yeah. Well, you know, I last longer in bed. Is that the joke you're going for?
2: I wasn't going for any joke.
3: Maybe a couple minutes. You never know. I don't know. It's been too long.
2: Speaking of that, how was the anyway. How was hanging out with the ex-wife?
3: Oh, that was fine. Yeah, she was fine.
2: All right, good.
3: She's fun. We get along good. We're friendly.
2: Okay, that's good.
3: So yeah,
2: that's good.
3: But speaking of golf, I'm hitting the golf course again today, and you know, I'm trying to practice for that zone outing if it ever happens again.
2: That's a big if.
3: I've seen pictures of Rowdy with Z and the D, and I'm like, you know, he was the planner.
2: Yeah, there's pictures of Rowdy and Z. There's a lot of image still to fill up in that lens. Then, if that's the case, those are two short. Those are two little short kings right there.
3: Yeah, I was going to talk to you about, you know, the Cubs still being in first place after losing two games. But then I came across this Facebook page about this time traveler from 2028. Have you seen this guy?
2: No. Tell me more.
3: So apparently he's the only person on Earth in 2028. So he's come back in time to 2026 to tell us about it. So, I mean, I guess we got 2 years until we all disappear. So we might as well have fun, right?
2: Well, that's what I'm saying, dude. I'm just riding out the last days, having a blast. That's what you gotta do. Riding bulls.
3: Yeah. I'll
2: look it up. 2028 time traveler.
3: Yeah, I guess so. Yeah, I don't know. It's interesting. It's a little wormhole. Maybe what's his name from the tunnels of Racine knows something about it. But yeah. Anyway, look into it. And you know, and I hate the Haslams, and I hate that they ruined the Bucks. But you know, at least Mallory Edens is still beautiful.
2: At least we still have that. Thank you, Matt. Yes,
3: yep.
2: Indeed.
3: See, yeah, you,
2: see you, brother. See you. At least we still have that. Yeah, for, again, Jimmy Haslam. So this this whole sextortion blackmail thing with Wes Edens, I mean, he kind of disappeared from the limelight, you know, with the Milwaukee Bucks, and then the Haslam started getting a little more control and a little more in the public. And according to prosecutors, this Chinese, what's her name again? Chang Li Lu, aka Sophia. She reached out to his family, his ex-wife, threatened to go to investors. She wanted half of everything. Could Wesley Edens be eventually pushed out and the Haslam Group takes full control of the Milwaukee Bucks? Edens has denied all these allegations. He did go along with the shakedown, hoping to prevent harassment of his family and public embarrassment. So he did pay her $6.5 million, including $1 million up front, following a Zoom mediation overseen by a former judge. And then Lou proclaims that she had a sexually transmitted infection and blames Edens for that as well. Edens, again, denying all of it. Lou was charged with four counts, including blackmail and destruction of records. She has pleaded not guilty. She was released on a $500,000 bond and placed under home detention. She is scheduled to face trial later this year. So there you go. Wesley Edens. He was, again, maybe he was taking some of those gas station boner pills or something and got a little fired up here, but was with a, quote, sexy fling with a Chinese divorcee who then demanded half of everything that he owns. Dirty, dirty, dirty. A little dirty. But we still mail readings. All right, we'll take a little break here. Stick around. 608-321-1670. Wesley Edens. We'll

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0: I'll go back in. Thursday, the NFL will release the schedule. Excited for that, I guess. Something to talk about when it comes to the NFL. Right now, Brandon McManus cut on Friday, a little Friday news dump. You get more UFO files, Hantavirus, and Brandon McManus cut. The cutting of Brandon McManus, that gave me the most intrigue factor. What's that say about the news cycle right now? Brandon McManus being cut, and the Packers saying, we believe in Trey Smack. All right, 608-321-1670. Line one, good morning. Who do we got?
1: Trey Smack.
0: Smack that. All on the floor, smack that. Give me some more.
1: What's up, buddy?
0: Hey, Z. What's going on, brother? What's happening?
1: Nada.
0: How's your weekend?
1: Nada. Good. Had a great Mother's Day. Had some steak and potatoes and some salad.
0: So let me ask you, did you get anything for the baby mama or just for Mama Z?
1: You know, I was going to get flowers for the baby mama. I've gotten her flowers, I think, the last 3 or 4 years.
0: Mm-hmm, mm-hmm.
1: I just didn't get around to it. I didn't.
0: That's okay.
1: You know, I didn't. You know.
0: And that's okay.
1: I just didn't. I don't feel like maybe she does receive. I can't remember the last time she got me something for Father's Day. So, I mean, I shouldn't be like, well, she's got to get me something so I get her something. But
0: she doesn't have like the little one wink wink get a gift for you, like a coffee mug or some socks or a tie or something?
1: No, I mean, I don't wear ties. I'm good on socks. Yeah. And I very rarely drink coffee. Yeah. So all three of those would be strikeouts in my book.
0: Yeah,
1: I mean,
0: three strikes, you're out. Yeah.
1: I mean, if she got me a shirt that says the world's best finisher, hence my son, that'd be a good shirt.
0: Yeah, that would be. It would be a good shirt. You're right. Yeah.
1: Yeah. And then I can get him the shirt that says first place.
0: Mike and Portage wants to know, did you get Rowdy some flowers over the weekend?
1: I didn't.
0: Do you guys go golfing?
1: I did not. I just met up with Rowdy on Thursday. I was playing volleyball in Stone, so I sent him a message. He had a long work day, and we just talked for a good hour and a half about sports and life.
0: Nice.
1: And, you know. Yeah, keep up with your commandos every now and then.
0: That's right. Little Short Kings out there. Hell yeah.
1: Yeah, Short Kings unite.
0: That's right.
1: But I haven't said this on the airwaves, but I do want to put this out there. So me, G-Dub, and Greg, a couple weekends ago, met up in the Dells.
0: G-Dub and Greg's the same person, though.
1: G-Dub and Doug.
0: Oh, Doug. Okay.
1: Sorry.
0: That's okay.
1: We met up in the Dells on a Friday night after I got done with the wedding. They were up there for another friend's birthday party. Jake. Big boy Jake.
0: Yep.
1: And we want to do a half palooza.
0: The half palooza.

0: let me give me the, I want to make sure I get the dates correct. And I want to get the listeners to contact me. They can via message me on Facebook, Snapchat, text message. I don't care. But the dates we're looking at are October 10th mm-hmm. and November 14th. And the reason why we pick these dates is because October 10th, the Badgers don't play. So that means you don't have a show. And then November 14th, the Badgers play away. Mm-hmm. So once again, you wouldn't have a show.
1: Correct.
0: So that's why we pick these dates.
1: I like this. I like this.
0: So once again, listeners, if you want to chime in, what date would probably possibly work for you? We're looking at get a date locked in probably the midway through July would be okay. Ideal.
1: Cool.
0: So people can get the date yeah. lined up.
1: And I like that. We'll keep on calling in. Keep on calling in and keep hitting this, all right? I think it's a great idea.
0: Well, what do you think is the best way? Should I set up like a Facebook group? Or how do I go about this, I think, is the best way? Because I want to get as most listeners that come to Gregapalooza there. Like if we had 40 listeners come to Gregapalooza, I want at least 25 of them to come to this halfway point.
1: Mm-hmm. Well, we'll brainstorm, all right? But I think right now you're starting off with a good foot here of doing it on the show, and then we go from there. I think that's a great idea. We'll brainstorm. Okay.
0: But and then also those people that thought CeCe Sabathia doesn't belong in the Walk of Fame, you guys gave up Matt LaPorta, who did nothing for the Indians, and the only player in significance in that trade was Michael Brantley, who won one World Series with the Astros, and he was a good player, don't get me wrong, but if CeCe Sabathia doesn't come to the Brewers, I don't know the Brewers are what they are today.
1: No, yeah, 100%, 110%, see.
0: And there's nothing better than seeing them beat the Yankees.
1: Yep.
0: It's amazing.
1: It is. Nice little sweep. Love it. Well, you say that as a Red Sox fan, too, but yes, love it.
0: Exactly. So that's all I got. Huge game four for the Colorado Avalanche against those pesky Minnesota Wild. Vagabond John, good luck tonight. You're going to need it because I think the Avalanche are going to come out firing, and that's about it.
1: Z. Smooches. Smooches. See you, buddy. Line two, good morning.
2: Who in the right mind believes that those two, meaning Z and Rowdy, got together talking life and it only took an hour and a half?
1: There's no, that's not possible. There's no way. Because Rowdy would need an hour and a half just to tell you what happened in the last 2 days. Okay. There's no way, but yes, you were right, Fuller. You were correct.
2: I thought the oxygen level seemed a little low in Stoughton this week. I
1: just
2: don't be coming out here telling lies.
1: Just texting with Rowdy is taxing. Just imagine talking with him, you know, like just texting with him.
2: It takes an hour and a half to read the text messages.
1: Yeah, it's like, dude, they're novels. Yep.
2: Yeah, and it's not like Z's lacking breaths in between his sentences.
1: Rowdy should be an author. He could probably go down for writing the longest book ever written. I guarantee it. He could do that.
2: I'm pretty sure he's in the Guinness Book of World Records for longest text chain he's ever written too. Yeah.
1: Dude, the other day, he had Snapchatted my wife had Snapchatted him because.
2: That was her first mistake.
1: And then Rowdy just went off on like a tangent. He's like, "Ask Ebo what happened in 2014 when I said this and this and this happened." And Jen's like, "Hey, am I supposed to ask you what happened like 12 years ago?" I'm like, "I have no memory of any of that."
2: Oh God, I love Rowdy. I'm not trying to
1: throw bones
2: out of here, but yeah. Man. That guy, he's, along with being able to talk whenever he wants, he's also a savant with the memory.
1: I know. He's like, "Ebo, you remember what happened 7 years ago at 10:38 in the morning after the show?" No, I have no idea. Well, let me tell you. Like, why do you remember that? Fuller, Brewers, hot, maybe.
2: Oh, dude, what a series. That was just beautiful. Mm. It's crazy when you actually get kind of healthy how good their lineup actually is.
1: Yeah.
2: It's fun.
1: It is. It's really fun. Dude, from the Miz to the walk-offs, incredible. It's awesome.
2: Can you imagine that guy from the Yankees that got called up his first at bat ever just 104, 104, 98 slider at the heel. Poor guy. He's like, probably contemplating his life choices. Why did I decide to play baseball?

0: all.
1: It's like 104. What the hell, dude? Why me?
0: Wild.
1: Yeah, dude, then you got all the idiots saying that CeCe Sabathia, this is like non-baseball fans or Brewers fans too, that CeCe Sabathia, like how pathetic an organization the Brewers are for having him on the wall of honor, which isn't even the Hall of Fame. Like, a bunch of morons, dude.
0: Dude, CeCe Sabathia is the entire reason we are here today.
1: Correct. Yes.
0: They could build a statue for him. It still wouldn't be enough.
1: I know. Incredible stuff. What else is going on, Fuller? What else is new?
0: Oh, not much. Had my third kid, so.
1: Hey, congrats, man.
0: Thanks, yeah.
1: Boy, girl?
0: Another girl. I'm really good at making girls, apparently, so.
1: Rowdy did tell me once you weren't man enough to have a son, so.
0: Yeah, I was told yesterday that it takes a man to make a boy, so.
1: Well, congratulations, man. That's awesome. Good for you.
0: Thanks. Brother. Appreciate it. Yeah. Brewers are 3-0 in her short life so far, so. She might be the lucky charm for him.
1: There we go.
0: Hopefully, I made sure she was glued in front of the TV for all three of them. So yeah, good.
1: Get that kid screen time right out the womb. That's what we need.
0: Yep. That's it. Only Brewers only, though. That's it.
1: Okay.
0: That's good.
1: Hey, Goose Egg said, third girl Fuller, hold my beer. I have 5 of them. So you got some catching up to do.
0: Yeah, my neighbor across the street has 4, so I'm not. I'm still losing here. I'm not quite there yet. Sounds like a lot of expensive weddings. But people better keep digging holes around here.
1: Yep, keep digging those holes in, Fuller, all right?
0: All right, brother.
1: Much love, man. See you later.
0: Later.
1: That's funny. And congrats, Fuller. That's awesome, man. Good for you. The genetic jackhammer. All right, final segment coming up. We'll take a little break here. Stay with us.

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0: got me fired up right now, buddy.
1: I love this song. The grave
0: to snow the cradle. This is a staple for the Over the Line intro. But I can play it long for him. You know, I'm all over it. Surprisingly, one of Tool's shortest songs, too. But 6 minutes and 23 seconds.
1: That's pretty short for them.
0: Yeah, I know. Usually for a Tool song, it just starts getting going around the 7 minute mark. It. How's your weekend, man? How was the Bill Michaels Open?
1: It was excellent. Great turnout. It was a little windy, but the sun was out. No wind or no rain, excuse me.
0: How about, I saw you got first billing on the Viroqua sign,
1: yeah,
0: too.
1: Yeah, how about that?
0: I saw first Grant Bills, Kate Fox, and the big unit, Bill Michaels.
1: The big unit, Bill Michaels.
0: But I noticed right away, Grant Bills first billing. I was like, wow, Granty boy.
1: Dude, I just love being in Vernon County. Anytime you can get me over there to play golf, to just sit outside and drink beers, do a little fishing or whatever. I love being over there.
0: And you got the golf, you got the fish, you got to talk to sports, you got to see the Brewers.
1: Yeah, what a weekend for them. Holy balls.
0: Holy balls indeed. Hang on a second here. Hang on a second here. That bass is really getting me going right now. Yeah. I think they swear a couple times here, so I'm going to fade it and then bring it back later. So what else is new, man? What's going on? Dude, I didn't realize that CeCe Sabathia is such a huge topic about the Wall of Honor and people being calling the Brewers a pathetic organization and franchise because of it. I didn't realize it was such a big issue until I posted about it. It's all my mentions of all these losers that don't understand how important it was, not only for the Brewers, but for the game of baseball.
1: Yeah, and I guess if that's your angle, like, wow, if he's that important to the Brewers and he means that much to the Brewers, they're kind of pathetic. And I guess my response to that would be, well, yeah, they kind of were when he got there.
0: They had been in the place for 26 years.
1: And that's what's so wild. And now I think with the wild card, people's minds have been shifted a little bit. Brewers fans, we become spoiled. Like, I got a call a couple weeks ago, Ebo. It's like, yeah, I don't think this Brewers team's going to be anything special. I think they'll win 90 games. That's probably about it. I'm like, do you hear what you just said?
0: I know, it's crazy.
1: Like how our perspective has changed so much since 2008.
0: I'm a product of the 90s, dude. Brewer. Playoffs?
1: Yeah.
0: Didn't even know they existed.
1: Exactly.
0: Like, huh? I thought the Brewers were just a team that was meant for the playoff teams to beat up on.
1: And whether or not you think that should be, you know, Wall of Honor, Wall of Fame, like, what Sabathia did in 2008, very few athletes do that now.
0: No one will ever do that again.
1: Oh, it's a contract year. I'm going to shut it down. Yeah. I'm going to take it. And I understand why players do, and there's hundreds of millions of dollars on the line.
0: It'll never happen again. Never happen again.
1: Just larger than life type effort.
0: And that's what makes you larger than life. Backstreet Boys, CeCe Sabathia. Dude, just slap so hard. I want to get to the solo. Here we go. All right, we're just going to let it ride out here, Greg. Grant, it's a pleasure to see you.
1: Happy to be back. Glad you had a good weekend.
0: Yep, glad you had a great weekend, too. Again, thanks to everyone that was involved in the American Family Children's Hospital Radiothon. We raised over $500,000. Over $500,000, baby. We're going to let it ride out. Grant and I are going to rock out. Bill Michaels next. See you guys tomorrow.

0: We've got Wisconsin sports covered. 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WOZN Madison. The Zone. This is a Wisconsin Sports Zone update.
1: Well, yesterday would see the Milwaukee Brewers complete the sweep of the New York Yankees as Bryce Terang would homer with two outs in the ninth inning to send the Brewers to a 4-3 victory. Here's more from Terang on the win.
2: There's many ways to win a game, and tonight was one of them, and the day before that was one of them, and the day before, you know what I mean? So there's different types of win games, and that's what matters. It doesn't matter how we do it. It just matters about winning the game. So
1: now Milwaukee had not swept the Yankees in a series of at least three games since August of 1989. Manager Pat Murphy talks on their weekend series.
3: Yeah, great series. Good lift. Good lift. In the first 30, whatever how many games we've played, this is kind of a good lift. To win like this.
1: The Brewers now sit 22-16 on the year, 3.5 games below the Cubs for first place in the NL Central. The Brewers will now have the night off. They'll take on the Padres at American Family Field tomorrow. Turning to the Bucks, last night was the NBA draft lottery. The Milwaukee Bucks will be picking 10th. The first round of the NBA draft will take place Tuesday, June 23rd.
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1: Friday saw the Packers release kicker Brandon McManus, showing the team believes in their recently drafted kicker Trey Smack. Packers, they're in the middle of their offseason program as Phase 3 will get going in a few weeks with OTAs. And finally, Wisconsin football will open up their season at Lambeau Field under the lights, a 6:30 kick against Notre Dame September 6th. For the Wisconsin Sports Zone Network, I'm Ebo.

0: big round of applause for our friends in Viroqua, Wisconsin. What a weekend it was. We got a lot to talk about. Hopefully, your weekend was spectacular, because I know for a fact ours was. Ours was beyond pleasurable, we'll say, to say the very least. We had a terrific time in Viroqua, Wisconsin, but we are back in studio. I am back from vacation. I finally got a chance to sleep more than a couple of days in my own bed. So I am thrilled to be back, thrilled to be here in studio and hanging out with you today. It doesn't mean things slow down. We got a lot going on today. Man, we got stuff for the foundation today. Oh, by the way, coming up here in just a little bit, I'll tell you how much we raised this weekend. Not as much as the Radiothon. Oh, my God. Give it up for Midwest Family Broadcast, our parent company, who did a Radiothon this past week for Children's Hospital, which was, it was for Children's Hospital, right, Grant, is what they did? Correct me if I'm wrong.
1: Yes, let me make sure I have 100% of the details right.
0: Yeah, I wanted to make sure of that, but they raised over $500,000, so, which is awesome, awesomeness for them. They did a great job, but yeah, for us, where we have never, ever done anything when it comes to raising funds for Big Unit Foundation, we did some stuff last year for the Cancer Foundation, and We had a few donations dropped off last year at the Nelson Edgar Center. But this year, with some of the sponsors that climbed on and then some of the money that was donated and, you know, kids coming up and giving us, you know, a dollar's worth of quarters. And we raised quite a bit of money, a lot more. I was hoping for $1,000, and we raised quite a bit more than that, which was just absolutely awesome. So we'll get into that coming up here in a little bit. How about them Brewers, right? Right, yeah. Something they have not done in since Moses came over with his masses, and then Noah brought a whole bunch of animals, 2x2.
1: That was on the Mayflower, right? They came over, landed at Plymouth.
0: Yeah,
1: Rock.
0: I think that's what it was. Okay. Yeah, it was wild for what happened. So, good stuff. The Brewers get themselves a sweep over the Yankees, and that's fantastic. A lot of optimism for the Green Bay Packers if you start reading some of the columns that are being written about the NFL. By the way, we also now know that one of the games that has been dropped is the Cowboys and the Giants. So, there you go. So that's, you know, we're going to get the slow release. And this week is a big week because we all find out when and where the Green Bay Packers are going to be playing. It's the official drop on Thursday night, but we all know things are going to start leaking out here relatively soon and already have. The NBA, the NHL, full swing when it comes to the postseason. Today we got Craig Kishon is going to join us. Bucks get the 10th overall pick in this year's upcoming NBA draft. So they have that. In addition to that, they have got the NBA playoffs, the Knicks in 4 over the Sixers. I haven't paid a ton of attention to the NBA playoffs, but I've kind of gotten into it a little bit as it gets down to the wire here. Wemby gets tossed last night after throwing an elbow in the game against the Timberwolves. So that was rather interesting. NHL continues on, but the Brewers get the sweep. The Bucks get the 10th. There's optimism for the Green Bay Packers, and the Open was successful. I don't know where else to go from that kind of an Open. That's not a bad weekend when you talk about Wisconsin sports fans in general, to be perfectly honest with you. We had a great time. As much as I don't want to go on and on and on and on about it, but we had a great time this past weekend. We had some fun on Thursday, obviously, getting into town and grabbing some dinner Friday night. Grant, I know you got there a little bit late, but they made the clam chowder again for us, which was outstanding. And I brought a big quart of it home, I think about a half gallon of it actually home. I had some of it last night again from Kickapoo Corners or Kickapoo Creekside. And we had a great dinner, great group of friends. We always, you know, have a fun, you know, gathering. But the amount of people that came from out of town to Viroqua was so interesting. We had people from Appleton. We had people from Menominee Marinette. We had people from Illinois. We had people from Milwaukee. We already got a donation from Dream Vacations for next year's hole-in-one, which is a $5,000 vacation. You drop a hole-in-one, you get a $5,000 vacation for either a cruise or a trip or whatever it is you want to use it for. And if more than one person hits it, more than one person's going to win it, too. It's not just sustainable for one person. It's sustainable for all who hit the hole-in-one. So that's going on next year. We've already dropped that little announcement in the fourth annual Bill Michaels Open coming up next May, so which is a year away. But that was kind of nice, all the sponsors that came out this past weekend. How'd you guys end up doing, Grant, by the way, golf-wise?
1: So I wasn't keeping score. Kate was. Kate was in charge of driving our cart and keeping score, which I don't know why, because I think she was more drunk than me by the end.
0: I was
1: going
0: to say, could Kate have gotten a DUI for driving the golf course? Because she was eating to sober up.
1: Yeah, she wasn't taking the cart, you know, off jumps or through ravines or anything, but I think she was probably a little bit more in the bag than me. I think we finished 4, 5, or 6 under, something like
0: okay.
1: that. I that experience was the same as every scramble I've ever been in, where it's like, man, we should be hitting birdie after birdie after birdie, and you keep hitting pars because it's like you just need one putt to go and you could never find it. But we had a couple birdie putts. I think Kate hit an eagle putt too. But
0: did
1: other
0: she
1: than
0: really?
1: That, we were, you know, mostly pars across the board because no one can putt to save their life. It's golf, you know.
0: Right. Yeah. You know what? It was a great time. Did you guys at least have fun?
1: Oh my God, yeah. I could have done 36. Yeah, we had an absolute blast.
0: Okay.
1: It's beautiful.
0: Gotcha. Yeah, it was a great day. The wind was brutal because it made it colder than it temperature-wise it actually was. It just never – it kind of bit, depending on which hole you were on, it kind of bit you a little bit. But overall, it was a fantastic day. We had so much fun, so many great people. And so I'm not even going to wait. I'm going to tell you this right now. Last year was the first year that we thought, well, you know what, we'll see about maybe doing some donations. We were hoping for anywhere from $500 to $1,000. We ended up with the total of, and I made the deposit this morning over in the account for Big Unit Foundation, $3,359.45. That was our, which is fantastic. I mean, that right there, for some of the stories that we've had, that helps one veteran and or one first responder or one family, and just kind of helps them out, do whatever they need to do. And so thanks to everybody that came out. Thanks to those that came by Nelson Agri Center and they dropped off some cash. Thanks to everybody that dropped off cash and put money in the bucket. Not to mention all the sponsors that we had. And there's still a couple of sponsors that are out there that are going to send us checks. They just need some paperwork from us. And we're going to send that out later today. So we've got a lot of great stuff that's still to come. So the total is not done. I think it's going to be about $3,500 plus by the time we get said and done. But thanks to everybody out in Viroqua who opened up their hearts and their checkbooks and everything, and just such a great time. We had so much fun, so which was awesome. And then on top of it, we get a walk-off yesterday. Got home, did some yard work. Bryce Durang with a walk-off bomb center field, dropped it off the top of the fence, bouncing against the wall back into the ballpark, and the Yankees go home dejected. I got to admit, all I needed yesterday, I don't know if anybody else thought of this, all I needed yesterday was the Brewers win, oh my God, the Brewers win, with Euchre, because remember, that was the end of the movie Major League, with Euchre doing the thing, you know, for the first sweep of the Yankees since Moses was a baby. That's all I wanted yesterday. That was my first thought. I'm sitting on the couch. I got home. I did some yard work. I'm sitting there watching the end of the game. I got the bowl of clam chowder in front of me. Got some hot sauce in it, some crackers, and I'm watching, and I'm like, man, they just threw Uribe, and what are they going to do coming up? They just need a walk-off. They need one of those big moments. They're looking for another one, you know? Because remember, when they did it last year, when Yelich hit the bomb against Boston, that kind of launched the team. And the next thing you know, they took off, and they started winning ball games. And I'm like, oh, boy, they got one the other day, and they can get another one here today. Come on. And I'm eating the – and I'm like, oh, this would be so good. And my head thought to me, it'd be great if he hit a bomb here, if Terang just muscled up and hit a bomb here. And then I thought, when he did – and it was a brilliant call by Brian Anderson. But in my head, maybe more so in my heart, I was thinking, I could really use Euchre right now, going, oh, my God, the Brewers did it, beating the Yankees, just as the call was at the end of Major League. That's what I was, you know, I was kind of fired up.
1: And I liked the Bill Hall reference from Brian Anderson, too.
0: Yes.
1: Say, somebody get Billy Hall on the phone. Because I think it was 20 years ago, right? It was 2006.
0: Yeah, 20 years. 2026. Yep, 20 years ago.
1: It's funny because even before the game started, you know, I was talking with a friend or just with folks on Twitter. It's like Bill Hall, because everyone always references Bill Hall
0: right.
1: Mother's Day. So the walk-off homer 20 years ago. And that's for everyone who says we don't need to hit home runs to win games. The Brewers are last in Major League Baseball, I think, in home run total through this weekend.
0: Yeah.
1: you basically stole a game yesterday because your best player, I think their best player right now, Terang, just muscled up and hit one out. Like, just you get one swing and you can win a game like that at the end. So if the Brewers can continue to find a way, whether it's Vaughn or Churio, and Terang just finds more and more power, just an occasional home run. I like the small ball. I like the bunts. Like, it's fun, but an occasional home run, you can see the impact yesterday. You can steal games that way.
0: Right, right. Skinny from Madison said, yeah, the Brewers swept the Dodgers last year, and we know how that ended up. You know what? You're the kind of guy that when you get a bunch of kids around a campfire, a small little campfire, and they've got marshmallows and they're making s'mores, you come over and go, fires are dangerous, and you pee it out. That's what you do. Come on, man.
1: I don't really care. I mean, it's funny that they swept the Yankees. I just think the sweep is significant. They've been winning 2 of 3, and that's nice. But if at any point they're going to get hot and keep pace with the Cubs, who have been, you know, white hot, you need to find a way to get a little greedy on the third day of a series every once in a while.
0: Sure.
1: Since the first week of the season, we haven't really seen them pour it on and get greedy and take a sweep. So I don't even really care that it was the Yankees. It could have been the Pirates. It could have been whoever. To get a sweep is a significant step. I think that they're trending in the right direction.
0: Well, here's the other aspect of this from the weekend. Don't look now, but the Brewers are only 3.5 games back. The Cubs have lost 2 in a row. We said, and you and I were talking about this, that, you know, and everybody that was there, like, the Cubs are on this incredible run, and great for the Cubs. I mean, that, you know, hey, if you're a Cubs fan, you're enjoying things right now. But, first of all, the Brewers' run differential is still larger than yours is. The Dodgers are the only one in the National League. I take that back. I think the Braves are plus 87. But I think the Dodgers are more than that. But the Brewers have a bigger run differential than, not that it really matters a whole lot in the standings, but a bigger run differential than the Cubs. But the Cubs, they won 20 of 23 or 20 of 24.
1: I think 20 of 23 sounds right.
0: Yeah.
1: Two separate 10-game winning streaks, didn't they?
0: Yes, yes.
1: That's what I thought.
0: So they've had this massive run, and the Brewers have been banged up. The Brewers have lost some games they shouldn't. They just didn't look cohesive. At times, some of their defense, which is completely odd for this team, has let them down. You've got some guys that have been underperforming and injuries, and they're only 3.5 games back. That's what I said last week when I did that piece, which I've got a lot of play on the pumps from Quick Trip because people are looking at it going, where the hell is this guy? And when I was sitting on the beach in down in Exuma is when I did the Quick Trip piece, and I said, look, the optimism reigns supreme. For Brewers fans, don't panic. Because you're not even playing your best baseball right now. The Cubs are, and you're only a few games back. You're only 4 games back, and I think when I did the piece at the time, 4 or 5 games back. Don't panic, because eventually things will begin to even out, and the Brewers just need a couple of things to get them going, and maybe this weekend against the Yankees, that's the thing that needs to get them going. So that was awesome. That was great that happened over the weekend. Off day today, back at it again tomorrow. Tomorrow, by the way, the game is a free game. For all the different networks throughout the state of Wisconsin, all the different stations.
1: Over the air?
0: Tomorrow's the over-the-air game. Yeah, Tuesdays are the over-the-air game. So tomorrow's an over-the-air game for many of you. So you get to watch Brewers baseball faux free, which is nice. So there you go. So all of that we've got coming up. We've got a lot of good things to talk about today, a lot of optimism for the Milwaukee Brewers. I was reading an article. I was listening to our buddy Solomon Wilcots this morning when they were talking about different things and A.J. Brown and A.J. Brown. And they were talking about different, you know, places for him to go. And then they started talking about the Packers. And they were saying how the Packers very quietly have put together a really good offseason. And they really like the Hargrave move. They really like the Anderson move. They really like a lot of the moves the Packers have made. And they like the fact that they got aggressive and went and got a kicker when they felt that there wasn't anybody really left. The Franklin move. Yeah, the Zaire Franklin move. They liked that, too. And they were talking about, well, you know what? They just didn't feel like there was a lot of talent left in the 7th round. They went up and got the kicker that a lot of other teams wanted. They said 4 other teams were interested. I heard 3. But today, Solomon Wilcots said there was 4 other teams interested in Smack. So maybe they got the kicker of the future that could last years and years and years. We'll have to wait and see. I don't know. But just as far as on paper, doesn't mean a hill of beans right now. I get it. But on paper, a lot of optimism for the Green Bay Packers. So there's a lot of things to discuss today. We got Bob Nightingale is going to join us later on today. Dave Kane from the Bucks, he's going to be here today. We'll talk some more Bucks basketball. Bucks get the 10th overall pick in this year's NBA draft. A lot of talk about Giannis. Craig Kishon is going to be joining us coming up here bottom of the hour. And again, thanks to everybody that joined us for the open our version of the Open Championship this past weekend on a Viroqua Hills golf course. Scott did a great job, who is the general manager and the director of golf out there, who helped us out and put that whole thing together. Ernie Betts, God love Ernie. He was the guy that started just getting sponsors, and they started pouring in. And we'll go through the list of them, but thanks to all of them that helped us out, donated money, and we hope to see everybody back again next year. And for those that live locally out there that kind of said, oh, well, we didn't know. We couldn't, you know, we're kind of complaining they didn't get into the tournament. Better luck next year. When we announce it, we announce it. And that's when it goes on sale, and you got to get in. And I'd rather have a sold-out event that's hard to get into that creates a buzz than opening up to 2 and 3 days and just giving it into everybody and not really creating a buzz about it. So we love the format. We love how it is. Maybe we'll expand it a little bit. We got the whole thing done in 4 hours and 37 minutes for 144 golfers this past year, so it was great. Maybe we can expand it a little bit more. Maybe put a couple of foursomes on the par threes, but, man, what a weekend. What a spectacular weekend we had. Let's do this. We're going to step out. We'll take a quick break. Stay tuned. We got a lot more. 3.5 more hours of the Bill Michael Show coming up.
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12: So here's Bryce Terang now. Two outs in the ninth. Terang in the center field. Grisham is on the run. Grisham looks up. And there she goes. Bryce Terang walks off the Yankees.
13: Welcome back. Bill Michaels, how we looking? What a call. Brian Anderson, Brewers win. Walk-off, Bryce Terang. 20 years since Billy Hall with the pink bat drove one over the right center field fence, and the exact same pandemonium erupted. But what a call by Brian Anderson. Brewers get the sweep over the Yankees. 3.5 games now behind the Cubs, who have lost 2 straight. Off day today. Brewers back at it again tomorrow. So looking forward to that as well. You want to get a hold of us? 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That's Bill Michaels Show. And our television show, which last week I saw featured our buddy Grant Bills producing the program on My24 TV, 8 o'clock Central Time, Saturday night. 8 o'clock Saturday night, My24 TV in Milwaukee. And as somebody just did right behind me, the meter, $48.89. So if you want to chime in when you follow us on Instagram, that's where you follow us. And it goes up as we speak. So if you haven't followed us already on Instagram, please do so. DaCoach85 has joined us. Also Mark Seeger there, Corey Hagen, everybody over there on the Instagram side of things. So thanks to everybody for following us. 877-867-1670, 877-867-1670. So where do we want to start, Grant? Is there anything that's like tickling you more than one thing or the other? I mean, the Brewers obviously getting a win and a walk-off sweep in the Yankees, that's big news. But the fact that you got Chirio back, and he's basically been on fire since he got back. Vaughn's first at bat, he hits a home run. They're starting to get some of these pieces in return. Although, boy, Lockridge, geez, I thought he lost his leg.
14: You know, they could just put padding all the way down to the ground. I don't know why they just couldn't do that.
13: Yeah. That was brutal to watch that. Maybe they will. Who knows? But, man, that was a tough one to watch. I saw the blood, and I thought, okay, maybe he scraped it or whatever. But I thought maybe they were going to talk about a fractured patella or something like that. But, man, that was brutal.
14: It's like the Darren Ruff injury again. He gashed his leg pretty darn good. I think that was on the tarp or maybe on the end of the tarp. It wasn't straight up on the wall like Lockridge. But welcome back, Blake Perkins, after going down for two. They try to have Blake Perkins at AAA. He's not sticking down there very long because Chirio got hurt, and then Perkins comes up. They send him back down, and then, you know, Brandon Lockridge gets hurt.
13: Right.
14: But you asked where I want to start. I think the difference in getting a sweep versus

0: to say about Miz. Every time we think we've seen it all, he does something else. So I'm impressed. I mean, what do you say? You know, I'm impressed. I'm blown away. I'm excited. I think here's the one thing that I think it permeates our thoughts as Wisconsinites, but we're watching Miz do this. And the first thing a couple of people at the bar say is, well, I wonder when his arm's going to blow out from throwing that hard. And I turn around, I'm like, can't you just enjoy this? Do we have to think like Mizorowski is ultimately going to just blow the arm out, blow the elbow out? I mean, he's got a lot of whip in his arm. If you've ever watched him really in that micro slow motion, he's got a snap to his arm, man. It's just like, it almost hurts to watch. But he's so good.
1: I don't know. I don't know that he's up there throwing 103 because he's throwing it that much harder. I think it's his physiology. I think it's a physical thing. He's 6'7". You know what I mean? Like when you're that long and your limbs are that long, I think he can throw the ball in a way with velocity that other guys can't. It's not like Brandon Woodruff. Well, he could throw 103 if he just threw it a little harder. Like,
0: right.
1: No, I think Miz's body allows him to do things. That doesn't mean that he won't, you know, have Tommy John, but guys who throw 92 get Tommy John. You know what I mean?
0: Right.
1: Like, I don't know. I don't necessarily watch Miz and say, well, enjoy it while it lasts because he's going to get hurt. I feel like he's very similar to most other pitchers, except he's got a Gumby body that allows him to get that much more leverage behind the ball because he's 6'7", or however tall he is.
0: Right, right. I agree. I'm just going to enjoy what's going on with the Miz. I'm just going to enjoy Brewers baseball. You can't hold your breath every day and wait for, you know, the ultimate negative to happen. And some people do. I don't. Like our buddy Skinny from Madison said earlier, excuse me, in sweeping the Yankees, going, yeah, we saw that worked out. Who cares? I enjoyed watching them sweep the Yankees. You know, here's the thing, is when they finally, at some point, do win it, all the people that were the naysayers are going to go, well, it's about time. And then they're going to say, well, they can't do it again next year. So I'm like, whatever. I'm just going to enjoy what's going on. Did you see the story about Wes Edens, by the way?
1: Yeah.
0: The blackmail story?
1: I did, yeah.
0: Being blackmailed for $1 billion? I don't care what you say. Nobody's worth that.
1: More money, more problems, Bill. And this is, again, why I keep my net worth, you know, on a low. Is because all the women that are then interested
0: in advertise it.
1: I know their hearts are pure, you know.
0: Yeah.
1: They're not looking black.
0: Apparently, he hooked up with Shangli Sophia Luo, who founded One World Initiative Advocacy Nonprofit Group. And apparently, she took video of him and her doing the bow chicka bow bow together. And she kept threatening him, even contacting his family, and saying she was going to go to the investors because they were out there nailing each other, I guess. And she was indicted last year and charged with blackmail and destruction of records. At the time, the indictment didn't name Edens as the victim, but a spokesperson for him said to the Wall Street Journal that the billionaire was victim one. But, who knew that that's what was going on. Okay. No comment, by the way, out of Edens. The indictment speaks for itself with respect to the charges against the defendant. They say Edens is expected to testify at Luo's trial later this year. She was released on a $500,000 bond, currently on house arrest. And they want the judge to throw out the charges against her. They're saying that her sexual encounter with Edens was inappropriate and aggressive. And she's just after justice and compensation. Well, when you're after justice and compensation, you usually do that through the legal system, not through the blackmail and extortion that goes on beyond that. So just thought I'd throw it out there. But, yeah, that's another story that cropped up. So over the weekend, I read that in the Journal Sentinel. So got a lot of stuff going on, which is great for us. I'll be perfectly honest with you. It's fantastic for us. Speaking of what's fantastic for us, how about this? We got Craig Kishon coming up next. Bucks get the 10th overall pick out of the lottery in the NBA draft. We're going to talk a little more Bucks basketball that is not in a bedroom. We're going to talk about stuff on the court, or at least the potential for on the court, when we return. Stay tuned. This portion of the program, oh, my God, it's good to be home. It's good to be back. And today I got a workout in. I felt great because I haven't been able to work out in about 10 days. I worked out once or twice kind of on the island, but that was about the extent of it. But back with our friends at Game Day Men's Health, Game Day Men's Health on the weight loss program. on the peptides for

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0: I've faced him a good amount of times, and I was getting ready for a heater, but I was telling myself, like, if I see the curveball, make sure I stay back. There's a big speed difference in it, and it's a good one. So I just want to stay back, but I was ready to hit the heater, and I saw it and took off on it. So.
1: Welcome back to the program. Thanks so much for hanging out with us on this Monday. Bryce Terang going yard, just focusing on the heater, man. Focus on the heater. And that's exactly what he did. And Park went over the wall. A great call by Brian Anderson yesterday, saying, let's dial up Bill Hall, who did it 20 years ago with the same pink bat. Joining us now on the hotline, Craig Kushon, Brewers pre and post, also with the Bucks, and he's got a lot going on, man. That guy's everywhere. Craig, how you doing, pal?
2: I'm doing well, my friend. How about you?
1: I'm doing good. There's so many different areas to start. Let's start with the Brewers getting a sweep over the Yankees, first and foremost, for the fact that last year they were kind of hovering around 500. They had some games below, some games above, and then you get the walk-off grand slam by Yelich against Boston, and that was the jumping-off point. A sweep over the Yankees to get back-to-back walk-off wins, to do it with a walk-off homer to center field by Bryce Terang on Sunday. Could we look back on this series and go, that was the jumping off point that kind of kick-started the rest of the season as some of these guys come back healthy?
2: Well, as they say, it's got all the earmarkings for it. And if you're going to be successful in the league and start just moving up the ladder and whatnot, you need to have series like just what happened here, especially against a team that, the Yankees came in, on Friday, tied for the best record in the league. And I think a lot of people just expect them to keep doing what they're doing. But, the Brewers, they just played their game every single game of this series, which was kind of cool. So, but to cap it off the way they did, and then, with them just being in a position to, get the great pitching and everything that happened with them over the weekend, this is absolutely one that you might look back on. And if it is, that's great, because the timing is perfect. You got a few guys coming back, this week to help out, and then hopefully they get Yelich back on this next series as well, which starts as soon as tomorrow.
1: Yeah, here's my next thought. When you look at what went on with Mizorowski, who just amplified that crowd the other night, I don't want to say it's summer baseball as I start to get the weather warmer, because that is true, but it seemed like there was a crescendo to the weekend where it began to build with the performance of Mizorowski in the first four, five, six batters and the way things went. And because with 40,000+ at the ballpark on Mother's Day yesterday, it felt like there's a ramp up of energy. We're getting out of the doldrums of winter and spring. It seems like they're actually kind of creating a buzz again. You know what I mean? I can't put my thumb on it, but I know it when I see it, and I know it when I feel it.
2: Well, I guarantee you this unit they had on Friday night, the buzz was there from batting practice on, because the opponent was the Yankees. The Brewers' batting practice is too early before the gates open. But when the gates do open, the opponent takes their BP. And believe me, there were enough Yankees fans there. There were enough curious, neutral Major League Baseball fans there. It was a batting practice like it was a playoff game. Let's just put it that way. And so, to me, that's where the atmosphere started. And the home team takes notice of that. They know who they're playing. They know that they're still playing very good baseball despite all the injuries the Brewers have gone under. And so, to me, that buzz started even before the game on Friday. And it was that way every single game, which was totally cool. So, yes, things are ramping up. And, I've said this on our show enough. The fact that the Brewers have gone through, the serious injuries that they have to position players and pitchers, and came into this series still, two or three games above 500, and then to get this sweep,

0: they're on this phenomenal run. This is what the Brewers did last year and separated themselves from everybody, and nobody was able to catch them after that. The Brewers are only a few games back, and they've been banged up. Consider yourself, first of all, really lucky, and then when you do get back and you do get healthy and things start to matriculate in a positive direction once you get to the warmer months like they usually do, it's like, look, the Cubs aren't going to play this clip of baseball, and for the Brewers only to be a few games back, now 3.5 games in the standings today, this is almost where you want, short of being in the lead, this is almost where you want to be at this point, chasing a team that's been so incredibly hot.
1: Yeah, and I like being the team that chases because it just keeps your keeps your adrenaline up, keeps your focus there. It keeps everything fighting. Of course, you don't want to be chasing at the last game of the year.
0: Right.
1: You want to be on top, but and I know where you're going with your point, and it was kind of where I was going too. The fact that there could be a separation happening for the Cubs right now, because when it happened for the Brewers, it happened in a hurry in the Central Division, like no one was near them. And the fact that the Brewers they picked up a couple of games the last 2 days on the Cubs. So keep the chase close. It's much harder to chase when you're way behind, but it's also a little more difficult at mid-year to keep a huge lead if you've been on top for a while. So it's that give or take in baseball. That's just how it goes. But, the Brewers have just, fought and put themselves in a position now once they get Yelich back and, once they get Woody back, somewhere down the road here, hopefully it's a short road, continuing to improve their ball club.
0: That was going to be my next ask, is when do we suspect that Brandon Woodruff might be throwing again?
1: Well, I mean, he's doing probably more stuff now than anybody anticipated, but, I don't want to speak on their behalf or whatever, but I think it's going to be, 2 or 3 weeks at least before,
0: okay.
1: He's going to be, because I think he's mostly Bill and kind of shutdown mode. If you think about just the physical health that he's in right now, for pitchers, it just you just can't flip the switch and turn it back on. You need that recovery time to heal, and then you need that recovery time to get your arm back in major league mode.
0: And then you mentioned Yelich possibly coming back as soon as maybe this week, which, again, I know he's been banged up throughout his career, specifically in the last few years at certain times. But there's a presence about Yelich when he's in the clubhouse. There's a presence about him when he takes the field or gets that big hit or that big knock, somebody you can consistently count on. To get that presence, not just the ability to hit the ball, but that presence back on a consistent basis, knowing he can be in the lineup, I think it goes a long way for some of the confidence of some of the younger guys, doesn't it?
1: Oh, it absolutely does. And presence is kind of twofold. It's are you around all the time? And yes, he is. He hasn't gone anywhere just because
0: right.
1: He's rehabbing. And two is to be back in the lineup. That presence obviously there. The first part, he has been around. And the thing about this is I don't suspect he'll be in rehab Nashville mode. He'll be in let's just get back to this. I don't suspect at his age and his point of his career and his injury right now that he needs to go back and face minor league pitching to get his swing back. I think he'll be ready to go, and it'll be interesting to see if it'll be as soon as tomorrow.
0: I want to talk Bucks here for a minute. Bucks get the 10th overall pick in this year's NBA draft. They have a first-round draft choice, which is exciting for this team. But Jimmy Haslam, Wes Edens, they have both stated that they want to have some kind of a decision from Giannis, at least internally, as to know what direction this team is going to go. Taylor Jenkins has been introduced as the new head coach. Give me your thoughts on kind of how things have unfolded and maybe a glimpse into the future, what the Milwaukee Bucks may hold.
1: Well, I mean, I think you can't look really any further past what's going on right now. And what's going on right now is a little bit unusual for this club because all of those names and all of those scenarios that you just mentioned here are truly, pieces to the puzzle, if you will, or, a quilt that needs to be mended and sewn back together. And where do those pieces fit? Everything that's happening right now for the Bucks is coming from different directions. And at some point,

0: yes, it's got to all meet in the middle and all come together and all function. But they're not quite at that point yet right now. So it's really tough to predict, you know, what could happen. Everyone can give their opinion on, you know, whether they'd be better off if they traded Giannis away and just, you know, started over. And then you also have to take the aspect of here's a 31-year-old guy, you know, one of the top five guys in the league, you know, when he's healthy, and why in the world would you trade that guy away? Because right. you can patch things together in the NBA. Now, has it worked out the last few years for them? No. But they did it in 21. They got the right guys in place to surround him, and that's what they're weighing right now. Can they pull that off again? And, you know, sometimes it's a crapshoot. Sometimes it works and sometimes it doesn't. But, you know, if you do your homework and you find the right individuals both on and off the court and what kind of teammates you can put together like they did for that 21 run, it can work again. And it's hard to think it can work without that guy on the court, though.
1: The trend over the last couple of years, and I'm noticing it more this year more than anything, is speed. It's up and down the floor, and it's defense. As much as you want great shooters and guys that can hit the three, but it's speed. It's quickly passing the basketball. It is not a – we always used to say when you get to the second half or you get into the postseason, it's a half-court game of basketball, and it's not anymore. It's a fast up-and-down young man's game. So you had mentioned at the age of 31, a big man, he runs the court well, but around him they need more speed. I just wonder how much capability they have if Giannis does stay – how much capability they have to put that speed and defense around him that they're going to need.
0: Well, I mean, you're right about the speed portion. I mean, right now the NBA is speed and threes. It's those two things together are an absolute killer. But they don't necessarily need him. I mean, he is as athletic still as it gets. He is as quick as just about anybody. But he doesn't need to necessarily be running up and down the court to make up for the two or three guys that can't do it. I think right. that's the thing that, you know, but that has to come. He has to be at peace with that. And he has to understand that potentially that's where some of these injuries, you know, are mounting up for him, because they're all, you know, lower leg injuries and whatnot. And those are the types of things, again, that he has to be comfortable with. And the team can't make the athlete do that. That's for sure, but they can surround him with better athletes, potentially, the way you're talking about, for sure.
1: Craig, always great to talk to you, my friend, especially after a happy walk-off weekend like this. We'll talk again real soon. Enjoy some more baseball, okay?
0: Will do. Thank you.
1: Appreciate it, bud. There you go. Craig Kishon, pre and post Bucks, also Brewers, and a lot of good stuff happening this past weekend. That's for damn sure. And it's good to be a Wisconsinite. When you're talking about the possibility and optimism of a top 10 pick for the Milwaukee Bucks, whether Giannis is going to stay or not, plus walk-off wins and sweeps over the Yankees and good baseball, all that kind of good stuff. Great to talk to Craig Kishon. Going to go ahead and take a quick break. We're going to come back. We got a lot more to get to. We're almost an hour through this particular portion of our hour, and then we got three more yet to go. Don't go anywhere. More of the Bill Michael Show coming up right after.
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0: Welcome back to the program, the Bill Michaels Show. A couple of minutes before we get to the top of the hour, we are glad you are with us on a Monday. I want to remind you, we are now wide open, taking registration, pre-registration for the 19th annual Big Unit Poker Run, supporting Big Unit Foundation and Fisher House, Wisconsin. And for those of you who ride a motorcycle, start spreading the word. It is going to be Sunday, September 6th. Sunday, September 6th. All bikes are welcome. Going to start down at the Harley-Davidson Museum. Then, with the police escort, we are going out to Stenny's in Lake Country. Then from there, you go to Smoke on the Water. Out there further in Lake Country, out near the Okanchee area. And then further than that, we've got our third stop, which is pending. And then over to Suburban Harley-Davidson, where the party then begins. Six-Pack Sammy is back again this year, and all the poker hands are going to be dealt. We've got more vendors this year as well. Really looking forward to the opportunity to see you in our family reunion. That is the 19th annual Big Unit Poker Run, and we raise money for Big Unit Foundation and the donation towards Fisher House, Wisconsin. Excuse me, but it's one of the best motorcycle rides of the year. And the reason I bring up the pre-registration, because only those who pre-registered are going to be in for the grand prize drawing, which is going to be awarded. We've got one of our dignitaries is back again this year. We'll tell you about that later, but they're back this year. We're going to have one of our dignitaries draw the name, and somebody is going to win a pair of VIP tickets to Conversations for a Cause with the Big Unit Foundation coming up on Thursday night, September 10th, to meet and greet Pat Murphy, manager of the Milwaukee Brewers. So think about that when you get pre-registered. Tell your friends, tell your neighbors. Can't wait. Can't wait to do that. We've got, three more hours yet to go. Today's flying by. It just is. It feels like it's so fast. But three more hours yet to go. We're going to talk, obviously, some Packers football. There's a lot of optimism for the Green Bay Packers. We can talk some Brewers baseball. Bucks get the 10th overall pick in the NBA draft. Already the mock drafts are out and who may or may not be traded and all that kind of stuff. So think of that. But we're going to get into all of that stuff, coming up here in just a little bit. So we've got, not to mention, there's a lot of buzz about the Brewers farm system, too. We were talking about that over the weekend, but I was reading some stuff out of MLB today. Coming up in the next hour, we are going to be talking, who do we got coming up in the next hour, by the way? Is it Dave Kane?
1: Dave Kane,
0: from the Bucks. Bucks coming up bottom of the next hour. And then our buddy Bob Nightingale, USA Today, MLB writer for USA Today, columnist, is going to be joining us. We'll talk some Brewers baseball in about an hour and a half from now. Excuse me. 2 hours from now. Or no, hour and a half from now. So we got that coming up. So we got a lot of good stuff. So don't go anywhere. We're off to a fast start today. I don't even know what day it is. I'm just so happy that the weekend went well. The weather held out. A little bit cold, a little bit windy. But beyond that, we were great. Raised over $3,300 for Big Unit Foundation. I mean, it just, It's been a banner weekend. We just had so much fun. Stay tuned. We got a whole lot more of the Bill Michaels Show. As I had mentioned, first stop is Stenny's. Going to be taking the shuttles to the ball games. Don't forget Stenny's, second to National, Walker's Point. 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Giving you great food, beverages, good fish fries on Friday, and taking people to the ball games. Stenny's, you should be here. More of the Bill Michaels Show next.

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2: Well, yesterday would see the Milwaukee Brewers complete the sweep of the New York Yankees as Bryce Terang would homer with two outs in the ninth inning to send the Brewers to a 4-3 victory. Here's more from Terang on the win.
3: There's many ways to win a game, and tonight was one of them, and the day before that was one of them, and the day before, you know what I mean? So there's different types of winning games, and that's what matters. It doesn't matter how we do it. It just matters about winning the game. So
2: now Milwaukee had not swept the Yankees in a series of at least three games since August of 1989. Manager Pat Burphy talks on their weekend series.
4: Yeah, great series. Good lift. The first 30, whatever, how many games we've played, this is kind of a good lift. To win like this.
2: The Brewers now sit 22-16 on the year, 3.5 games below the Cubs for first place in the NL Central. The Brewers will now have the night off. They'll take on the Padres at American Family Field tomorrow. Turning to the Bucks, last night was the NBA draft lottery. The Milwaukee Bucks will be picking 10th. The first round of the NBA draft will take place Tuesday, June 23rd.
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2: Friday saw the Packers release kicker Brandon McManus, showing the team believes in their recently drafted kicker Trey Smack. Packers, they're in the middle of their offseason program as Phase 3 will get going in a few weeks with OTAs. And finally, Wisconsin football will open up their season at Lambeau Field under the lights at 6:30 kick against Notre Dame September 6th. For the Wisconsin Sports Zone Network, I'm Ebo.

0: Welcome! The Bill Michaels Show. Got a lot going on. Hopefully you're enjoying your day. We certainly appreciate you being here. Faux show. Brewers get a win. Walk-off win. Huge win, which is nice. And they did it on the bat of Bryce Turang, who ends up going deep and giving them the walk-off and the sweep of the New York Yankees. A lot of optimism regarding the Green Bay Packers. Bucks get the number 10 overall. And we've got games that are somewhat being announced right now. We know that some of the overseas games, the regular season, I think it's the Sunday Night Football Thanksgiving Eve game. The Cowboys and the Giants, that was dropped. You've got the Rams and the 49ers, going to be week one in Melbourne, Australia.
1: That game's on Netflix, I believe.
0: Yes, it is. Week three, Rio de Janeiro in Brazil, Cowboys and Ravens. Week four in London is going to be the Commanders against someone. Week five in London is going to be the Jaguars against someone. Week six in London, the Jaguars just stay there. They're going to be there in back-to-back weeks. Week seven in Paris is going to be the Saints hosting someone. The Falcons are going to be over in Madrid, Spain in week nine. Munich, Germany is the Lions week 10 against an opponent of some type. We have not found out who yet, but week 11, Mexico City in Mexico, the 49ers are going to be hosting there. Week 18, the Saturday scheduled game is now going to be on Netflix. Christmas Day, there's two scheduled games, and those games are going to be held on Netflix as well. So there you go.
1: Week 1, Sunday Night Football on NBC is it Cowboys at Giants or Giants at Cowboys? Giants versus Cowboys, so I believe
0: Giants-Cowboys,
1: that would mean in New York.
0: Yeah.
1: Which, maybe, Bill, maybe. I've talked about this on my show. This is the year where it clicks for the Giants. Oh, they have the neighbors and Scataboo and Dart and Harbaugh. But if I had to bet my hard-earned money, like, they'll start 2-8 and they'll suck and they'll be a hard... They'll be the same Giants team.
0: Right.
1: Like, that's what I would bet on. I don't know that to a certainty, but if I had to bet on what outcome, it would be Jackson Dart getting hurt because he's a hammerhead and their offense can't score and it's a lousy watch and we're stuck watching them on primetime again because they're the Giants. Like, that's...
0: Right.
1: And that's how I feel this is going to go.
0: Yeah, it's... We're all glued to whatever news about the NFL is coming out. We're all waiting to find out where the Packers are going to be and if there's going to be anything indication that they're going to be playing overseas or some of these goofy offshoot games. Is it going to be a home game that's taken away from Green Bay or a road game? And what is it going to be? So we're all kind of waiting for that. But nevertheless, we're just kind of excited about the Packers so far offseason. Others are as well. Like I said, I was listening to the NFL Network earlier this morning. And I was listening to some of the optimism coming out of our buddy Solomon Wilcots and on the morning drive, or the opening drive is his show. And I was listening to that this morning. And there's a very quiet undercurrent, I guess might be the best way to put it, that the Packers have done some really good things. And they like what they've seen. They like the Sky Moore pickup for a returner to bolster the second or to bolster the special teams. They like the fact that Tyrod Taylor is going to be backing up Jordan Love, that they bring him in another guy that's got a little bit of a different style. He can run a little bit. Kyle McCord is there as well. Kyron Drones. Also, we knew they were going to bring in different quarterbacks, so they've got four of them. But they like the Hargrave move. They like the Franklin move. They like the Benjamin St. Juiced move. They like those moves that they've just kind of not necessarily massively upgraded talent, but they've upgraded talent and they've gotten a little more, if you want to call it durable, for guys that have more consistency in playing and haven't been as injury banged up, so to speak. So they like what the Packers have done and they like some of the draft choices they brought in. So they really like Jagger being the guy that can kind of be a little versatile on the interior portion of the offensive line and the battles on the offensive line that are going to take place. They like Chris McClellan, really a lot of Brandon Cisse, another guy that they were really talking about. So, and then Dennis Sutton, The guy that everybody seems to think is going to be taken under the wing of Micah Parsons and really taught how to be a pro and how to practice as a pro and study as a pro and get better. And can he be kind of a prodigy in the fourth round? And so there's a lot of positive things that they were talking about, a lot of optimism for the Green Bay Packers that not yet is come to fruition because obviously they haven't played a game, taken a snap, whatever. But it's just I was kind of interesting to get a different perspective as to what the outside world looks at when they start thinking about the Green Bay Packers, so to speak. So I thought that was rather interesting as well. 877-867-1670, 877-867-1670. 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Again, 877-867-1670. 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We're on all the different social media platforms as well, Facebook, TikTok, and Instagram. Instagram, you follow us there. You make the meter move behind me. We always appreciate it. JB6C started following us just a little while ago and made the meter bump up to 4890. So appreciate you following us there and the meter right behind me, as you can hear it tick away. Also, you can find us on Twitch app, Kick app, LinkedIn app as well, and our television show Saturday night, 8 o'clock Central Time. My24TV, that is My24TV. So there you go. What else do we have here for you? This is, who's this from? Said Foghorn Leghorn. They say, hey, Bill, listen up. How was your vacation? Vacation was fantastic. It really was. It was the first time I'd taken a vacation where I didn't take a computer. I mean, I obviously have a lot of stuff on my phone, but normally I take my computer and I'm always checking in and I'm checking emails, and I didn't do any of that. First time in, I couldn't tell you, before 2010, 15, 16 years, whatever, first time in a long time that I have not taken a computer with me. I woke up in the morning, breakfast was a margarita, then we jumped on a boat, we went to other islands, and that was the other thing is, on the island we were on, which is in Exuma in the Bahamas, we had cell service. On some of the other islands, we didn't. So, it was just kind of like you took your phone for pictures, but beyond that, you weren't really using your phone. So you go to all these, you jump around all these different islands, and it was, you're completely cut off from the world. You know, the only connection you had was the radio on your boat, and that was it. So it was kind of nice. It was kind of nice. 877-867-1670. Yes, by the way, Shane and Kimberly says, thank you, Ernie. Great guy. Super cool. His wife, Chris, said, thanks again. Shane was one of our partners. It was myself and Nikki and Austin and Shane. We had a great time. We ended up even par for the day, but we had such a great time. Nikki's such a great person to hang with. I think it's 3 out of 4 years that I've had a chance to golf out there, that I've golfed with her. And although at the very end, on 18, she had said all day that her driver didn't feel right. And on, I think it's like 16, she used her driver and she said, yeah, it's got a little bit of a wobbly, head on it. And on 18, she took a big full swing on that big long par 4 down the middle and swung, and the head of her club flew off and went farther than the ball did. But yeah, she lost the head of her club on the very last hole. Thank God it didn't happen earlier. But on the very last hole, she lost the head of her club. So we had damage to worry about after our round of golf. But we had a great time. And by the way, thanks to Kickapoo Corners for the food. The meatballs, the pasta salads, the mashed potatoes, everything, the gravies and everything that came with it, all the buns. We had a great feast afterwards as well. For $85, you get a round of golf, obviously your cart, and you get the meal. That's it. That's the reason we sell out so fast. That and a lot of people like to hang out with us, but I don't know why, but that's okay. But we had a great time. It was fun. Batten Gaming says, did you hit the hole on? No, I didn't hit the fairway on hole one. As a matter of fact, I did hit a fairway, but it was hole two that I hit the fairway on. I hit it far. I did not hit it straight.
1: Hey, nothing wrong with it. You can play out of the neighboring fairway. That's not a problem.
0: Yeah.
1: You just swing over a little bit to the left. It might actually give you a better angle in some instances.
0: Yeah,
1: better vision on the hole or something. That's not a problem.
0: It was everybody watching. And by the way, if there's anybody out there that took pictures of the tournament, of your foursome, of whatever, please send them to me or hit us up, text them to me, email them to me, whatever. We'd love to get them because we want to post them on Big Unit Foundation's website because we're revamping the website right now. And we'd love to have some of the pictures from the tournament. I got pictures of me, you, Kate, Ernie as well, and then a picture of our foursome. But I didn't get enough pictures. I didn't think of it. Social media me, I didn't think of it to take a bunch of pictures. So if you get a chance and you were taking any pictures at all, please send them to us. We would love to get them. 877-867-1670. Matt says the Green Bay Packers right now have won the offseason on paper, but that's about it. They still have Matt LaFleur as a head coach. What do you think the team is going to do? And he goes on from there just to talk about all the negativity. Matt, I've said this before and I'll say it again. I think the moves they made are pretty good. I don't know how good. I don't want to go over. Some people are going over the moon. Like, they have won the offseason. They're going to be the team to beat. And I don't necessarily think that. I still think pound for pound, player for player, probably the Lions are still the team to beat. Even though they did not win the division last year, they struggled because of the loss and what I believe to be the loss, some injuries, and the fact that they lost Ragnow before the season as the anchor in the middle of their offensive line. Their offensive line was not that great. Their offensive play calling was not that great after they lost Ben Johnson to the Bears. I think their defense was off a little bit last year. They needed to pick up somebody opposite Aiden Hutchinson to really kind of give them some pressure. So I just think that this is kind of that. Last year was that reset year for the Lions. They'll be back again this year. But I think it's a really, really good division. I don't know if it's going to include Minnesota this year, but I think it's a really good division. Now, I think that the Packers are going to be good. Are they going to be 14 wins good? I don't know. I'm going to start it right now when I go through the schedule. And again, we'll get it later this week, the official schedule, the dates and times and all that stuff. But I'm kind of looking at a 10-win team. I've always said 10 wins plus or minus. But I'm kind of looking at a 10-win team right now. I don't know what the force multipliers on offensive defense are going to be coming back from injury. I don't know how good Tucker Kraft is going to be. I don't know what a force Micah Parsons is going to be, because Micah Parsons has to be a force. If he's not, then it looks different. That defense looks different.
1: If we're talking about...
0: Yeah, go ahead.
1: So I was just going to say, if we're talking about the two guys coming back from knee injuries, Kraft and Parsons, I think the offense can operate and move the ball without Kraft. I don't think they're at their best. I don't think the defense can be good enough without Parsons playing really well to be a championship team.
0: Correct.
1: I think in theory, if Jordan Love plays great and their wide receivers are great and the O-line's great, I think they could win playoff games without Kraft. You know, even if Kraft is just out there and kind of okay. If Micah Parsons is just okay, I don't think their defense can be good enough the way that they're built right now.
0: Right. I think they can be good. I don't think defensively they can be great. And they would need to be great.
1: That's fair. Unless you have a corner and a safety get hot and they, you know, intercept a bunch of balls. Like, sure, anything can happen in a 2 or 3 game stretch in the NFL. But it's hard for me to envision this defense being good enough the way that it's designed if Micah Parsons isn't Micah Parsons.
0: Right. I would agree. I just, Micah needs to be close to Micah. He has to be a force. And that's just my belief. I mean, I don't know. Maybe somebody else really steps up. Maybe somebody has a bigger year than what we're expecting, and that's not out of the realm of possibility. But I think for the secondary to elevate, they have to be good up front. I think the addition of Hargrave alongside Devontae Wyatt, and let's not forget, Devontae Wyatt's coming back from an injury as well. But I think for Hargrave and Wyatt to really be forces, that will then make everybody else better. But you got to be good with, you know, you got to be good with Carl Brooks. You got to be good with Chris McClellan, who's a true nose tackle. Those guys are going to have to be good. And Dennis Sutton is going to have to be good. They're going to have to rely on him, probably rotationally, with a guy like Lucas Van Ness. So maybe you get a guy that steps up like Baron Sorrell last year. There's a lot of optimism for him. Maybe this is his jumping off point this year. Maybe he really begins to come on as well. And then you get a rotation of guys that you don't have to play Micah Parsons 3 downs every time, where he can just kind of come in and be a specialist for a while until he gets back into his groove, which is, I'm assuming that's what they're going to do. But I agree with you. I think for them to be a really, really seriously good football team, Micah Parsons is going to have to be Micah Parsons. And Tucker Kraft is going to have to be close to being Tucker Kraft. I know without him, You know, you've got Watson and Golden and Reed, and you go on from there. And then obviously if the offensive line is better, that's going to make Jacobs better and Brooks better. And who knows what's going to happen with Marshawn Lloyd and yada, yada, yada. But I think there's the X factor to that. If Tucker Kraft is not able to be Tucker Kraft, I also think that Luke Musgrave is going to have to up his game. Him or Wiley, one of the two. And there's a lot of optimism for, you know, some of the other guys that they had picked up, that Michael Sturdivant, the wide receiver, who was the undrafted free agent, that undrafted college player that they picked up. There's a lot of people looking at him, and I haven't necessarily seen as to why yet. I know he's got a lot of attributes and a lot of people that are saying this guy could really make the team. I hope he does make the team, because that means they found a diamond in the rough, as Goody has done throughout his career. But I think the guys that we've kind of mentioned, those guys need to elevate their game. The second year for Matthew Golden has to be an elevation. Christian Watson has to stay healthy. Jaden Reed's been paid. He's your best route runner. Now he has to be more versatile and able to find it as well. So, I mean, we can go through the whole list, but I agree with you. I think if Michael Parsons is not Michael Parsons, or at least close to it, it's going to be a tough season for them. 877-867-1670, 877-867-1670. If you want to give us a shout, please feel free to go ahead and do so. I'm going to go ahead and take a quick break. Stay tuned. We got a whole lot more of the Bill Michaels Show. We are not far away now, my friends. We are not far away. We are really close to Rub It In Racing going on at Road America. Spring Vintage Weekend upcoming. Moto America, the Superbikes. We're going to be doing a live broadcast up there in a couple of weeks, as a matter of fact. 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
12: This is kind of a, I don't want to say a transitional time, but definitely more turnover than they've had in recent memory. You know, one, it's weird. You look at the stats from last year, their leading wide receiver was Romeo Doubs, 55 catches. You know, Wicks, who they just traded to the Eagles, caught 29 balls. So it's not like they had multiple guys, 80, 90 catches like they have in years past with the Jordy Nelsons, the Donald Drivers, the, you know, Devontae Adams. This is a unit that they're going to need to step up, and Tucker is a huge part of that. I think there's a ton of pressure on Matthew Golden. I think they need Matthew Golden to be, I don't know, a 65 to 75 catch guy immediately next year and give him explosive speed with Watson down the field and account for 7-8 touchdowns. This is a team that they're going to need some of their unproven guys to really pick it up. And from a star power standpoint, Tucker Kraft's got to be one of the best tight ends in the league. Micah Parsons has to be like a defensive player of the year type guy, which he has been over the course of his career, but he's never come back from an injury like this.
13: John Middlecoff giving you his opinion on the Green Bay Packers. Welcome back to the program. Bill Michaels Show. 877-867-1670, 877-867-1670. Hey, got to say thanks to our friends at Home Field Pub and Social. That is the new home of the Green and Gold Postgame Show. And after every Packers home game, we are going to be there this year in Titletown. We're looking forward to, really looking forward to it. It's a restaurant, Topgolf, the simulators, a lot of terrific food there as well. Happy hour specials, all kinds of good stuff at Home Field Pub and Social. And if you're going to be heading up for any of the mini camps, if you're going to be heading up for obviously training camp, and making a trip around Lambeau Field, make sure Titletown is in your destination. That is Home Field Pub and Social, restaurant, Topgolf, simulators of all kinds. And the swing suites are absolutely fantastic for you and a group and maybe a party, a bachelor, bachelorette party, whatever it happens to be, man. Take it over there, Home Field Pub and Social, right there on Lombardi Avenue in Titletown. Good, good stuff. I think to say that the Packers are on that cusp, I think, is a little overly optimistic.
1: Cusp of what?
13: The cusp of getting to a Super Bowl.
1: I would agree.
13: I think it's overly optimistic. Can they win the division? Yes. Can they get there? I think a lot of things have to happen that they can be that they can get there. But a lot of things have to fall in their direction. I know, just this past weekend, being out there at the golf course, you know, a lot of people want to know the opinion, how good are the Packers going to be? And everybody wants to know, as if there's going to be some kind of, you know, epiphany from you or I or Kate or whatever that just says, yeah, here's the reasons why they're going to be great. And people go, okay, this is what I have to look forward to. I think that they can win a playoff game.
0: I don't know how many more they can win. I think they can win a playoff game. But I think this year, more than any, they need a home playoff game, which means they have to win the division. This is the longest stretch since the 90s into early 2000s that the Packers have gone without winning the division. And they've got to get a home playoff game. They've got to get that Lambeau Field experience back if they're going to do that. Again, just my opinion, but that's my thought. I don't know that they take that big leap. I think part of the biggest thing that this team needs is the total guidance of culture. I went back, when I was sitting in the hotel room the other day, and I kind of went back and listened to some of the coordinators, and I listened to Jonathan Gannon. I like what Jonathan Gannon had to say. Some people call it cliche. It wasn't cliche. It was very transparent. There was a lot of honesty there. Now, he's not going to give you the state secrets as to what he's going to run and how he's going to run it and who's going to be used where and utilized and, you know, things that fans want to know. He's not going to tell you. You're going to have to wait and see. And he may not even fully know. He hasn't had a chance to really put his hands on these guys and see them in camp yet to see what it is they can and can't do. But I agree with you, Grant, that I think Micah Parsons is going to have to be the force multiplier. If Micah Parsons isn't a 12-sack guy, okay, we'll say. Say he's not a 12-sack guy. Say he gets 7 sacks this year. He's still the guy you have to pay attention to. He can't be a guy that, after the knee injury, has just fallen off. He's lost his speed. He's lost his power. He's lost that ability to get to the quarterback. And all of a sudden, you can just take Micah Parsons on one-on-one. He can't be that guy. But if he's a guy that you have to double-team and have to pay attention to, that could open things up for other people.
1: Sure. And then, you know, we're going to spend some time this offseason. You know, we'll probably spend an hour at some point on the show talking about, okay, which of the other defensive linemen are going to have to step up the most? If it's Van Ness or, you know, Baron Sorrell or one of the rookies, you know, whatever. I also would like to feel like under Jonathan Gannon, Bill, that the rest of the defense has improved and they get Micah Parsons back. Sam Brookhouse told us multiple times this last year, the Packers feel like the exact same team they were a year ago, just with Micah Parsons. And, like, I want to feel the value add for Micah Parsons. I also want to feel like Jonathan Gannon's coming in here and making other guys better, and they're getting better at other things on top of getting value from Micah Parsons. I don't want to feel like it's just the same old defense looking for Micah Parsons to bail them out and make all the plays. Does that make sense?
0: Right. Yeah, no, absolutely. Absolutely. I completely agree. Completely agree. Let's do this. We're going to break. We'll come back. We're going to talk some Bucks basketball. Bucks, we talked a little bit with Craig Kishon in the first hour, but we're going to get a little more in-depth. As the Bucks, the ping pong balls fall in their direction in the sense of they are the 10th overall pick in this upcoming NBA draft. David Kane from the Bucks going to be joining us, and we'll talk to him about where the Bucks kind of are looking this offseason. There's already mock drafts out saying who the Bucks may or may not take, which I find rather interesting. So let's do this. We'll take a quick break. We'll come back, and we'll talk little Bucks basketball. We know that the offseason hinges upon Giannis and the organization coming to some sort of an agreement, whether he's going to stay or go. We'll get into all of that, but nevertheless, we're going to talk with David Kane when we return. Hey, got to give a big shout-out to our friends at Marquardt. Marquardt RV. The RV was open. People were going through it, giving it rave reviews. We got a Coachman from Forest River this year as the 2026 version of the Big Unit Cruiser was on display and on its debut, and it was great. It was a dream to drive. It doesn't rattle and bang all over the place, and it was just when we had it opened up, and on Saturday, when it was a little bit cooler, I turned on the fireplace inside that thing, and by the time we got back to it, it was like 100 degrees in there. People loved going in it and kind of warming up a little bit after the round of golf. 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
4: So grateful for the way that the fans in Milwaukee and the community in Wisconsin has like welcomed me into their Bucks life. So I'm always happy for the opportunity to be a part of it.
5: Do you see maybe in the future being more involved in the team?
4: I don't know. I have 2 jobs right now, so I'm a little busy, but I love basketball. I'm a lifelong fan of the NBA long before my family had any kind of official involvement. So I don't know, just happy to stay around the sport and love being a fan for the time being.
13: Those are the words of Mallory Edens, representing the team yesterday at the NBA draft lottery. Bucks getting the 10th overall pick in the NBA draft. First time to have a first-round pick in a long time, as a matter of fact, or any picks for that matter. But the Bucks back in the top 10, unfortunately, but nevertheless, you can always find a little bit of talent in the top 10, and that's what they're hoping to do. Whether or not that talent is going to play alongside Giannis, we'll have to wait and see. Joining us now, the voice of the Bucks, Dave Kane. You can find him at Dave Kane, KOEHNPBAP, play-by-play, joining us on the hotline. Dave, how you doing?
6: I'm great. How you doing? Good to have you. Good to be with you today.
13: No, we appreciate you. So let's talk about first and foremost the fact that there's now at least another piece. A highly rated piece. We don't know who that's going to be, but that the Bucks can add, whether it's with Giannis or someone else, we'll have to wait and see. But at least there's a little bit of excitement now when you start talking about the NBA draft and the Bucks back in it. You know what I mean?
6: Yeah, slowly but surely trying to trace those breadcrumbs back to wherever this thing is going to take us. And, it really is perhaps the most unpredictable offseason that we've seen in Bucks recent history, certainly. I mean, you could make the case all the way through the franchise's history. I really don't think even the players that are involved, whether it's ownership, front office, Giannis himself, know exactly where this thing's going to end. But you got one clue to get a little bit closer to know where that draft pick is going to lie at number 10. And as you mentioned, it's been a long time since the Bucks have partaken in that lottery. So see what that looks like here. But it's going to be an adventure here, perhaps as much as an in-season, because it almost feels like today's day and age, fans in a lot of cases are even as interested or more in the offseason than they are the actual season. So away we go.
13: So let's start with Taylor Jenkins. He comes back to the team. He's obviously familiar with the franchise. A newer, younger voice. We talked about a little while ago with Craig Kishon about the different level of speed over the last 5-6 years that has taken place in the postseason. Before it used to be, get to the postseason, it was a half-court game. It's a methodical, plodding, defensively physical game. Now it seems to be up and down the floor, shoot the three, play a lot of defense. But it's a fast game. So with Taylor Jenkins coming in and a younger guy taking over, do you get the sense that maybe there's going to be a little bit of change in style of basketball or just a roster reconstruction of basketball as to how this team is going to look to fortify themselves in the postseason?
6: Well, so much of this obviously depends on whether, you know, the Greek Freak is with the team or not. I mean, right. that informs so much of him. He's such a singular force, and the way he plays is so unique in the fact that he's a ball handler. He's a guy that's the ultimate open floor weapon that there is in the game, but obviously he's been dealing with some injuries and things to go with that lately, so that question mark looms as he looks to his 31st birthday coming up here. So you know, things are evolving quickly, and you know, to that point, as much as people like to say, okay, the game is changing, this is happening, that's happening, we're starting to see a little more defense again back in the NBA these playoffs. I will say that right. We've seen recently, you know, it's not the Indiana Pacers, what they did last year. I don't know that you're seeing quite that degree of up and down. I think that there is a little more defense, and these things come in ebbs and flows. When somebody sets the new recipe for success, other teams are going to follow it. And I guarantee you, if there is a team that follows the defensive blueprint more, you'll start to see all of a sudden everybody saying, okay, the league's going back to defense. We got to get back to defense. You know, there's no big men in the league anymore. All of a sudden, big men start coming back into the league. So these trends, it's almost like fashion trends. You don't want to sell yourself too much. What you want to be is the one that's setting the trends. Mm-hmm. And I think that's where Taylor Jenkins' mind is a good one for this, because he is adaptable. He's malleable to what he has. And I think that's what every team is looking for from a head coach, is a guy who stands for something. Look, you know, it's that fine balance, because you need to have that identity where you're not falling for every little gimmick, but at the same time, you're innovative enough. I mean, Taylor Jenkins looks at other sports. I mean, that's one of the things that's fascinating about him. He'll look to other sports like soccer to see what different, you know, things work for different teams, and try to incorporate some of those philosophies. So I think it takes a big thinker, and that's one of the reasons why the Bucks were willing to open the bank to get this guy here. I mean, he was the top name on the market for my money when you look at coaches that are available, and a guy who's even got history with Giannis and the Bucks for that matter in his time with Mike Budenholzer. So I think what you need is an innovator, because the ones that are setting the trends are the ones that are typically being chased by the other teams. And obviously, he's going to have to wait. I mean, it's a unique set of circumstances to really define what this team is going to be until he knows what it's going to be, because you don't set style until you have your pieces in place to know what you're basing around.
0: Now, Taylor Jenkins has stated emphatically he has a really good relationship with Giannis. They have talked, and I want to delve a little deeper into that. However, there's some guys on that staff that have been around for a while, namely a guy like Darvin Ham. Now, he may get some opportunities, but when you look at the staff, how many guys do you think remain from the staff, or has that not been necessarily in play yet?
6: Well, to your point, I think some of it depends on who gets opportunities where. I think that'll play into it. But, you know, and also, like, again, I hate to say this, but if Giannis drives a lot of this too. Vin Baker's been with Giannis Antetokounmpo all the way through. If Giannis isn't here, is Vin as likely to be here? Probably not. But, again, who knows? He's the longest tenured guy who's been here through the whole process of anybody. Darvin Ham, obviously, as you mentioned, has tremendous roots with the franchise. And could you see some guys potentially coming back from previous iterations? You know, I think that's all in play. Beno Udrih, you know, he was coaching the Bucks G League team, you know, with the Herd. And he's got some, obviously, as a former

0: Damian Lillard comes in right before the season starts. You had an entirely different franchise that was being built around prior to that move. Now, they made the move because they thought it was the one that gives them the best chance long term to get in there. And I still maintain, barring injuries, you don't know what would have happened in the playoffs if those two had been able to play together healthy. I still right. don't know. But the fact of the matter is they had to remake the plane while they were flying it as that season progressed, and the pieces didn't naturally jive. And I think that's what you're trying to avoid here, is to have a sense for what this thing's going to be and then build toward that goal as you get closer to the regular season.
1: You mentioned something earlier about Giannis, who can, you know, carry the basketball and also shoot and also be a guy that plays on the inside. And at times I've been very critical to say, look, let him be a big man down low and do what he does. But don't take away the point guard capability and the assist capability that others can be better at. He was trying to be a jack of all trades. He's a master on the inside, but not a master of necessarily the basketball and shooting the three. Is Taylor Jenkins capable of saying, hey, Giannis, go to the blocks, be that guy, but you don't have to have the basketball in your hand every minute of every game?
0: Yeah, that was the biggest trick for the Bucks to figure out when Giannis was playing with Damian Lillard. Both were very ball dominant players and at their best when they have the ball. And that's not to say they weren't willing to relinquish it. It's just that their games didn't flourish as much. I just don't think Damian Lillard was as good of a player when he wasn't handling the basketball. I mean, he was more than willing to do it. It just didn't fit with his skill set. Now, the question is, Giannis is another guy like that. And I don't think that he'd be unwilling, but I do think as a playmaker, he is intriguing. Now, I'm with you. I think the shooting has that's been the challenge. And unfortunately, we've seen Giannis's mid-range game drop in the last couple of years. He was last season, I think he shot around 27% from mid-range, 28% right in that neighborhood. Granted, it was a limited sample size, but it wasn't a whole lot better the season before after those numbers had ticked up 3 years ago. So if he can regain some of that shooting touch, I think Giannis is going to have a huge year this year wherever he's playing, because he won't have been playing internationally. He's going to have certainly a chip on his shoulder to prove that he is still among the top-tier players in the world. And I think he's going to have fresh legs coming off of just 40, you know, games played this season. So, or not even 40. I guess it was 38, something along that. I can't remember exactly where he ended up. But at any rate, it wasn't anywhere close to what we're accustomed to seeing for him. And I think he's going to have a big year. Now, the question is, where does it go from there? And I think that's the question that's really at the feet of the Bucks brass in the front office, is to project. What does this thing look like? Because he's going to obviously be commanding a handsome sum of money. And for the Bucks, there's just not the assets available right now to build around him to the same degree that maybe you would have. You know, I think about Shaquille O'Neal as he aged. You know, he was still able to win championships, even though he wasn't necessarily maybe the player he was in terms of mobility in the past. But, you know, first he did it with Kobe Bryant. Then he did it with Dwayne Wade. Who's Giannis's Dwayne Wade going to be as he gets older? These are things you've got to think about. And can he evolve his game? Can he stay healthy? All these things come into play. And, you know, and I will tell you this. I am of the opinion, if Giannis says, look, I want to be here, no questions, that stops this game of maybe I want to be here, maybe I don't, emphatically says he wants to be here, you keep him. No questions asked. Right. You give him the money. He has earned that right. But he's got to say it. He's got to believe it for you to believe it. So I personally don't think there's anything wrong with what the approach that they have. Do you want to be here? Then let's do it. If you don't, we got to think about how we want to move forward, because it obviously did not work this season with Giannis. In a lot of ways, there was a distraction around this team. And I think Bobby Portis said it. It's not easy. That cloud was kind of following this team. That's a tough thing to handle in a locker room. Right. And one that I think they can't afford to have moving forward. It's got to be commitment.
1: This is the first time in a long time, though, they actually have some money and exceptions that they can spend on. They've got a draft choice that they have coming in or can utilize. At least they've got a little wiggle room, right?
0: You do. You have an option to continue to go all in around Giannis. And that's the thing that I think is lost on people, is the fact that you've got that now number 10 pick you could trade. You could trade your 20, 31, or 32 pick to go with it. That you could put together. And hey, look, I'm going to tell you something. If they go that route, that 20, 31, 32 pick is going to be potentially really valuable, because this team is going all in now. We'll see what it looks like in 20, 31, 32. That's the question. Again, front office has to determine, do we want to go that route? Do we want to try to really lean into this thing in this window that we still think we can squeak something out of? But they do have some things to potentially bring a really good running mate around him. And you develop some young players. I think, you know, obviously we saw what Ryan Rollins was able to do, although his contract comes into question pretty soon. But I think if you have some good players, why is he going to want to go anywhere, especially if he's got a featured role?

0: here, AJ Green, you've been able to develop. So there are some pieces in this franchise. Miles Turner, what does he look like with a new fresh start? So we'll see. But I think that it's really the trick of this is that after this, you don't control a pick until 2031 officially. And that's not to say you don't have picks, but there's some swaps involved in 2028, next season, 2027. There's nothing available. And don't forget, the rules are changing too. So if you are a team that's struggling, there is suddenly this relegation model that's being potentially put into play here, where the bottom three teams in the league will be punished for being a bottom three team. So You could get stuck into a tough spot as these rules are changed. So it's going to be a different ecosystem than what we've seen recently. So trying to project, there's just so many uncertainties out there right now. And you've got to be very deliberate about this thing, very honest with yourself, and very candid about who wants to be where and what you're willing to do and what are your primary goals. Is it now? Is it later? Is it a sustainable future? Is it right here and now? And, of course, you say you're going for a sustainable future. There are no guarantees. If the Bucks do trade Giannis Antetokounmpo, I can promise you they're not going to get equal value back. That's just the reality when you've got a player of that caliber in this day and age. You're going to get something back, and the Bucks need something. Don't make no mistake. This team can use assets and younger players. My point is there is no right answer to this thing right now.
1: Hey, real quick before I let you go, how much have you enjoyed the postseason? I didn't think I'd enjoy it as much as I have. Obviously, the Knicks, beating the 76ers in a four-game sweep. Timberwolves last night, Wemby getting tossed out. A lot of things going on with the Lakers, obviously, right now with OKC leading that series 3-0. But I have found myself watching a little more basketball this year than I have in the past, short of when the Bucks were in it.
0: Yeah, it has been a fun postseason. That first round was a ton of fun to watch. You mentioned the Knicks, suddenly them turning the page and becoming juggernauts. And I got a friend who's a Knicks fan, and I said, man, when are you guys getting your ring size? Where the heck did this come from? Close out games, they turn into an absolute juggernaut. But I still think when you get to the finals, I would not put my money on the Eastern Conference with San Antonio and Oklahoma City doing what they're doing now. If those two get to the finals. And here's the other thing. I love the dark horse of Minnesota. What that team has been able to do with some of the circumstances they've been dealing with, losing Dante DiVincenzo and then, Anthony Edwards making this somewhat miraculous return. Now, what level he's playing at right now, he's obviously still effective, but is he, what percent is he playing at? I don't know. But it has been fun, and it's had a lot of different pieces of drama to follow. And I guess one of the other reasons we're probably watching a little more is we're not watching the Bucks because, I would be working for the Bucks games in the postseason. So now you're home kicking your feet up and kind of taking the whole league in a little bit more than you would otherwise, just, dial in so tight on your team's playoff mode. But it's been fun. I hope it picks up. I'm always a fan of the games. If we can get, health is what makes these playoff games fun. If everybody's available, you feel like you got a fair shake. I just hope it goes that way. I'd hate to see one of these key players go down and change the whole balance of power. But who saw Boston going out the way they did? I mean, it's just been a lot of curveballs through this thing, and I don't think we're done with them just yet.
1: Dave, great stuff. I appreciate it. And as things continue to break and happen over there with the Bucks, we'll touch base again, okay?
0: All right, my pleasure. Thanks for having me. You guys enjoy your time. We'll catch up with you. Hopefully it's not too far down the road.
1: Right, exactly. Thanks, Dave. There you go. Dave Kane, play-by-play voice of the Milwaukee Bucks, joining us for a couple of minutes on the Schneider Big Orange Hotline. Let's take a break. We'll come back. More of the Bill Michael Show. Don't go anywhere.
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1: Welcome in. Today, paperwork, a lot of it. Emails, all that kind of stuff. Tonight, it's a Cousin Subs kind of night. Turkey, whatever's on the tube. Got some basketball tonight. Maybe watch the Lakers go down, which I would take a lot of pleasure in. The Lakers get knocked off by the Thunder. The Lakers have a very good shot at being beaten. Will this or will this not be LeBron James' last game as an NBA star or as an LA Laker? We'll have to wait and see. But watching that tonight, Pistons, Cavaliers as well. But tonight, it's Cousin Subs. Going to do the Cousins thing. I already determined that when I got back. Wanted a sub. I was kind of craving that. So tonight, that's going to be on the docket. And then just some hoops and sitting on the couch and vegging and laundry and all that kind of stuff. No cooking involved. So join the sub club like I did. And whether it's that or maybe catering, if you got something coming up, a meeting or what have you, we do it for our board meetings for Big Unit Foundation. We usually get one of the Cousin Subs catering boxes of different three or four different types of subs. And we get those and the big bag of chips and all that kind of stuff that goes along with it. Go to CousinSubs.com for all the information. They deliver as well. Since 1972, they are local, and we love local on this program. That's our friends at Cousins Subs. What we're going to do is take a break. Don't forget, coming up at the bottom of the next hour, Bob Nightingale, the senior Major League Baseball writer for USA Today, is going to join us, talk a little bit about the Brewers and the chase for the Cubs and what the Cubs have done to get their season off to a fast start. The free fall that Cincinnati has been in since they were on top of the division for a while. We'll talk more about the NL Central and about the rest of Major League Baseball in general coming up. But when we come back, I think it's a rather interesting point that Dave, and Grant said the same thing that Dave Kane stated about Giannis. And I think it's very true. And I'll tell you what it is when we return. Okay? Let's talk a little. We'll talk a little Bucks when we come back. Okay? Don't go anywhere. Because with the 10th overall pick, there's some other things that need to be determined. And we'll talk about that when we return. Don't go anywhere. More of the Bill Michael Show coming up next.

0: We've got Wisconsin sports covered. 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
1: Well, for the first time since 1989, the Milwaukee Brewers have swept the New York Yankees. This one coming off a Bryce Durang homer with two outs in the bottom of the ninth to send the Brewers to a 4-3 victory. After the game, Bryce Durang was asked what it feels like to have his first ever walk-off home run.
2: Yeah, I mean, I wish I could tell you. It hasn't really settled in yet. It's kind of one of those things where you're just like, I just got to make sure I touch all the bases. Yeah, I mean, it feels good, but you kind of just kind of just black out a little bit, you know. So, yeah, it was cool.
1: The Brewers now sit 22-16. That's good for second in the NL Central, 3.5 games back of the Cubs for first place. They have today off. Tomorrow, they'll welcome in the Padres to American Family Field for a 6:40 first pitch. Turning to the Bucks, last night was the NBA's draft lottery. Milwaukee will pick 10th. The last time they had that pick was 2016 when they selected Thon Maker. The first round of the NBA's draft will be Tuesday, June 23rd.
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1: The Green Bay Packers will soon begin Phase 3 of their offseason program. Phase 3 will be organized team activities. They'll take place late May and into June, with their mandatory minicamp coming June 9th to the 11th. And finally, Wisconsin football will begin their fall camp in late July. For the Wisconsin Sports Zone Network, I'm Ebo.
5: Show. How are you looking? Certainly appreciate you being here. Reminder, the 19th annual Big Unit Poker Run for Big Unit Foundation supporting Fisher House, Wisconsin. The second home is about to be built out in Madison, as a matter of fact. Fundraising campaigns are on the way, and we are so honored to be able to donate back to the community, back to Fisher House. This year, over $23,000 was raised from the 18th annual Big Unit Poker Run. We're hoping to break that record and shatter that record, which would be great for the 19th annual, leading us into our 20th year coming up in 2027. So if you can please join us, it is worthwhile. We do so much for Fisher House. We have such a great family reunion, as we call it every year. We've got some pieces that are coming back this year, I'm excited to say. So we're excited about all of this and more announcements coming throughout the week. But if you have not signed up and you ride a motorcycle, it doesn't matter what kind you ride either. Sunday, September 6th is when it all gets underway. Police escort from the Harley-Davidson Museum out to Stenny's in Lake Country. We're back at Stenny's for the first time, I think, in almost, God, I want to say a decade that we've been. It's been since we've gone to Stenny's. And this one with Lake Country expanding their parking lot and expanding their location. We're going to be heading out to Stenny's in Lake Country, then to Smoke on the Water, where was our first stop last year. Smoke on the Water is going to be the second stop this year. And Joe Hennis and his staff out there, so welcoming. And our third stop, yet to be determined. We're kind of waiting for the yes or no, if we can actually fit everybody there. And then we're going to have our third stop. And then our fourth and final, which is where the party gets underway, that is at Suburban Harley-Davidson. And we can't wait for that. But get registered. If you haven't already, you can simply scan the QR code if you're watching us on a laptop or whatever. 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And only those who pre-register. We're going to draw a name that morning before we take off. And one person is going to win two VIP tickets to the first ever Big Unit Foundation Conversations for a Cause on Thursday night, September 10th. And you're going to win two VIP tickets to not only attend the event, but a meet and greet with Brewers manager Pat Murphy. So we are hoping everybody will pre-register this year and get yourself a chance to say hi to Murph, which would be great. 877-867-1670. If you want to hit us up, please feel free. Go ahead and do so. We always appreciate it when you do. And plenty of ways to find us. If you want to find us on Instagram, go to Instagram.com and then just find Bill Michael Show. You can do the same thing on Facebook, on TikTok. So many different ways. So many different ways. By the way, I did want to get into this a little bit. The Bucks, when we just had Dave Kane on, the voice of the Bucks, and he was talking about Giannis and whether or not Giannis was going to be here or not and how the team is going to be constructed. And I think it's relevant in the sense, and Grant, you brought this up. You kind of hit me up via the instant messenger we have between us, where Giannis committing to the Bucks. And you said with him vocally committing to the Bucks and the team, quote, not appreciating it. Let's do more on that and talk about the comparison to Favre. Giannis is committing. He has publicly stated, I want to be a Milwaukee Buck. I love Milwaukee. I want to stay. He has stated that over and over again. Now, we don't know if behind the scenes his people are trying to ultimately get him out of here, because that seems to be the rumor, that he wants to save face. He doesn't want to be the guy, the bad guy, to say I want out. But his people are trying to get him out. But Giannis can end all of this right now and just come out and say, I'm going to sign. I'm going to sign with Milwaukee. Don't call about trades. Unless the Bucks want to trade me, I don't want to go anywhere. He can end all of this right here, right now, in my opinion. And that way the Bucks know what direction they're going to go. They don't have to say, hey, let us know before the draft. Because if they're stating that, if Jimmy Haslam is stating that, then we all know that he's, him or his people, have waffled in some way, shape, or form as to back and forth into which direction they want to go. Correct me if I'm wrong.
6: I think when you said I think he's said the right things publicly in some channels.
5: Yes.
6: I think in conversations with Jim or with Lori Nichol or to Bucks fans, I think he's committed to the Bucks, and I think he said he wants to be here. I think behind the scenes or in his actions, let's say, I think he's left the door wide open for speculation, to the point where a week or two ago he did Goran Dragic's podcast and said, yeah, if I could go back and do this year differently, maybe I would have come out stronger. He could have handled this last year differently. I think the Bucks are fed up with it, and that's why I asked you, like, you can speak to the Favre situation. I think if Favre handled himself differently at the end and was very clear and direct with the Packers, this is my plan, you know, but it was always the waffling. I think the Packers got fed up with that. He could still play. I think the Packers got fed up with the waffling, and I think it's the same thing with the Bucks right now.
5: Right.
6: I just think I think they're very frustrated with how this last year went, and I think they look at Giannis being 1 foot in, 1 foot out for the entire year and allowing a lot of these things to fester. I think they think it completely ruined the season. I think the Bucks are fed up with it and they're ready to move on.
5: Mm-hmm. I get the sense they're fed up with it, just by the words of Jimmy Haslam, who's been a little more outspoken than Wes Edens. My question is that a good thing? And I agree with Dave Kane, who said, hey, if the ultimate superstar wants to, you're not going to get what you believe to be in return for him, what you believe to be the same value. You're not going to get it. So if they make the move, people are going to bitch about it. And then the next thing is, if you don't have a bona fide star that comes in and you can see the remake of this team and the youth of this team and the excitement of this team, if it doesn't happen, I think the fear in the back of the minds of the ownership is the Fiserv Forum, short of concerts and maybe monster truck rallies, becomes the giant paperweight that it was going back to the Brandon Jennings days when there was a lot of optimism and it just never came to fruition.
6: So I don't know about that second part. I don't know how ownership views it, and I don't know how they view, you know, the next 3, 5, 10 years. If they go, you know, and trade Giannis and they start a rebuild, mm-hmm. or how they, I don't know how they imagine rebuilding this thing post Giannis. I don't know that I agree with Dave that the Bucks won't win a Giannis trade. It won't feel like it because you're not getting a star the size of Giannis. But can I give you a minute and 10 seconds from Justin on my show last Friday?
5: Yeah, go ahead.
6: Because he talked exactly about this, and I hadn't thought about it this way. This is Justin talking about whether or not the Bucks would win this trade. And I think more along the same lines as Justin compared to Dave, who just joined us.
7: If that's where we head, that there's a trade here, even though the optics are going to dictate otherwise, the Bucks are probably going to win the trade. Because more often than not, you don't win a championship. You don't find that success with the next team because you're trading a guy who's going to be 32 in December. For the last 4 years, there have been injuries that have been an impact of his game. It has to frighten you at least a little bit that the mid-range shot that was there a couple of years ago has vanished all of a sudden. He's never been a good free throw shooter. So there's those aspects to the game that you cannot help but question, how is this going to age, right? Like, I understand you can get in the paint and finish at the rim now. Can you do that consistently when you're 34 and 35 and right. 36? Look at every other instance of these trades. I mean, we saw it 2 years ago in our own backyard here where you traded for Dame, didn't work out, and it also wasn't Giannis's fault. It was Dame's fault in the eyes of many Bucks fans. It doesn't tend to work out when you make those trades. That's why I say the reality is the Bucks are very likely to win the trade if there is a trade that takes place, even if you look at it and you say, you know, I'll just throw numbers out, for example, here. Like, oh, they only got two or three first-round picks, and they got this player that isn't even an all-star, and this guy, like, wow, they got fleeced. But it's probably not going to prove to be the case.
5: It's funny because I got a couple of emails that said, one said from Rob, who said nobody cares about the NBA, but the other one said, this is from Art, who says, the Giannis story is getting old. At what point do we stop talking about Giannis waffling back and forth? And you had brought it up, Grant. This is the same thing as when Brett Favre wasn't sure whether he was going to play for the Green Bay Packers or not. And every year we had to go through the watch, as he put it, as to whether or not Favre was actually going to commit to the Green Bay Packers. Favre's biggest mistake was not committing. Wanting them to come to him to beg him to stay. I think this case is different. Favre, in my opinion, got addicted to the adulation of, I don't know if I'm going to come back. And then when he would come back, it was like, oh my God, the Savior's returning. I don't think Giannis is to that point. I think Giannis is like, are you guys going to be able to put a championship team around me? Are you guys really serious about winning? Because I want to be that franchise and I want to continue to win via that franchise. Are you going to be that group? So that's kind of the difference. Favre wanted to win, don't get me wrong. I mean, he was the ultimate, you know, heart of a lion guy. But I think he got addicted to the adulation of, oh my God, thank God he's coming back. Whereas Giannis is going, can we win? Are we serious about winning this time? I don't think you were serious about winning with Adrian Griffin. I don't think we were really serious about Doc. You know, I get it. You tried the Damian Lillard thing. It didn't work out. Injuries happened to him, happened to Damian, understood. But are we serious about winning? Or are we just trying to get through another year? Because he's looking at it as his window of real viability and opportunity are probably over the next 4 years.
6: Sure.
5: Before he ages out.
6: You'd say it's probably more likely the next two. And he may, just looking at how the last couple of years have gone, he may be even on the other, you know, the wrong side of that window now. I think one Favre and Giannis comparison, and I'm starting to see this. There was a clip that Giannis was, you know, some Milwaukee fan got a video of him getting into his car, and they're like, Giannis, come back. And Giannis said, they don't want me anymore. I think the Giannis and Favre thing is going to end similarly if they trade Giannis this offseason, where Favre at the end is like, well, shoot, they don't want me back. And I think Giannis is going to say, well, they didn't want me back. Yeah, but guys, can't you see why? You know what I mean? Like, Favre, it was your behavior that pushed him to this point. Yeah. I don't think Giannis, to your point, I don't think he's gone as far with the ego and the wanting the adulation, as you said. But I think he's got a little bit of that, man. Like, yeah, I don't think he minds being in the headlines.
5: I don't think he minds being in the headlines, and I don't think he minds being wanted.
6: Mm-hmm.
5: I just don't think his lack of staunch opinion is based upon the, hey, the Savior is returning. As I think Favre's, that became more prevalent to Favre than just, hey, I want to play football. Because we all knew he wanted to play football. I think he held a grudge. He was pissed off at Ted Thompson because Ted drafted Aaron and didn't consult him. I think that Aaron pushed him and he knew it. I think he wanted the, hey, please come back, please come back, please come back, and he didn't get it. And I think hard feelings began to grow, and that's what happened, in my opinion. Giannis, I think the only hard feelings are he wanted to play at the end of the season, and they didn't want him to play because they thought, look, if we don't have 100% out of you as far as commitment goes and you're all in, you've got to remain a healthy commodity to us.
6: And I would also liken that to Favre. It's like, well, they didn't want you to play. Well, they didn't let me play. They didn't want me to play. Yeah, but can't you see why? You know what right. I mean? Like, look at how the last couple of months and the last year or so, have, like, I don't know. Favre and Giannis have both been complicit in pushing the team and getting to the place that they're getting to. And I'm just kind of operating under the assumption that Giannis is going to get traded this summer because I think the Bucks want to trade him, just like the Packers wanted to move on from Favre. But again, I let me ask you this, Bill, straight up. Do you think Giannis is going to go somewhere and win a championship with a new team and look awesome?
5: No.
6: I don't either.
5: I don't either.
6: And the
5: reason why is because he, whatever pieces they have, they're going to have to trade to the Bucks.
6: Mm-hmm. So the new team's going to be made weaker.
5: Yes.
6: And Dave talked about this too. Like, the mid-range jumper's kind of receded the last couple of years. He's not a reliable free throw shooter, which kind of kills you in the postseason. He already can't shoot threes, which affects the spacing. And he's banged up all the time. Like, that's what I'm saying when I think the Bucks will win this trade, even if they only get a couple of solid players and a handful of picks. I think they'll win the trade because I don't think Giannis is going to go to the Celtics or go to the Heat and win two or three championships in the next 4 or 5 years. I think his best ball is behind him. So even if the Bucks don't get this blowaway offer, I still think they're going to come out ahead here.
5: Here's the thing. The difference between Favre and Giannis is Favre, the Packers, got tired of the act, and they knew they had Rodgers. They knew Rodgers was better. Favre knew Rodgers was better. The team knew Rodgers was better. The Bucks don't have anybody behind Giannis going, oh, this guy's better. They don't have that. What they have is a murky abyss of uncertainty. And that's the difference between the Favre. It's easy when you've got somebody in your back pocket going, I'm better than that guy. Where the Bucks, that's a chance. Because that means if you take draft choices, you're getting an unknown commodity. How many Thon Makers are out there? You know what I mean?
6: I love that example.
5: That's who they chose at number 10 the last time they were in the top 10.
6: I remember listening to you the next day, and you're like, oh, I remember I was mowing the lawn. I'll never forget that day. You're like, I guess Thon Maker is the guy. Like, no one knew. You know, that's
5: right.
6: That's your life for the next couple of years is taking big swings in the draft on players like that.
5: Yep. Do you pick up a couple of Thon Makers? And then you better hope that you've got a lot of really good giveaways going on down at the Pfizer Forum. Because I remember the days when they were really good and George Karl was at the helm, and then they make the trade, the glove comes in, Anthony Mason comes in, and they are nobody. And they're firing coaches, they're bringing in players, and there was a little bit of energy and a little bit of here and there. But for the most part, you could shoot a cannon off in there some nights. And we could have all stood up and said, hi, I'm a recovering Bucks fan. My name is Bill. And the rest of the crowd would have went, hi, Bill. And this was all during a game because there was nobody there.
6: You could hear the voices echoing up the rafters.
5: You know, somebody farts on one side and the other side goes, man, that was nasty. You know, that's the kind of atmosphere there was at the Bradley Center. So there's always that fear.
6: I just wonder what the ownership's mindset is. Do they want to cling to, being an 8 or a 9 seed and keep a couple good players? Or do they want to tear it completely down to the studs? I wouldn't be surprised if it's the latter because, let's face it, Bill, the way that this ownership group looks at it, it's an asset to them. Like, Herb Cole probably wanted to cling to every possible win and get every possible, charge at the gate. This ownership group looks at us like, well, even if we suck for 3 or 4 years while we're rebuilding, we can sell this team anytime we want and make 2, 3, 4, 5x what we bought it for originally. So I don't know how ownership's going to approach this.
5: And again, I don't want to say I don't want to start rumors because it's a rumor. But I have been told numerous times that there are people that believe this franchise would be better off somewhere else that are inside the walls of the Pfizer Forum. And that's the other care and concern. If this team should start to tank and start to really look bad and sales go down, I don't know what the outs or the loopholes are. I have not looked at a contract. I have no idea. But there are people that have told me that there is one particular group that wants to get this thing jettisoned from the fingers of Milwaukee in the state of Wisconsin. So that's the other aspect of this. I mean, do you start tanking to where people don't give a damn and don't care and they say, ah, to hell with it, get them out of here anyway? And that's my other fear. That's my other fear. Let's do this. We'll take a quick break. We'll come back. We got a lot more to get to. Don't go anywhere. Some interesting stuff. Don't forget, bottom of the hour, we're going to talk some Brewers baseball. Bob Nightingale of USA Today is going to be joining us. This portion of the program brought to you by our friends at Pottawatomie. And at Pottawatomie, oh, my God, they got a lot of good stuff going on right now. A lot of good stuff going on right now. First of all, They have got so many different things. This month, they're giving away $300,000. $300,000. And you can light it up with thousands of at least the greatest slot machines they have. The Poker Room, 8 live games going on. But they've got the rewards program happening. And as a team captain of the Pottawatomie Sportsbook, you've got some incredible space that's right there right now. 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We got more of the Bill Michael Show coming up right after this.
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0: Welcome in, Bill Michaels Show. Brought to you by our friends out there at Smoke on the Water. I mentioned them earlier. They're going to be the second stop on this year's Big Unit Poker Run. Smoke on the Water. When the weather's going to warm up this weekend, as a matter of fact, it looks like it's going to be, I believe it's in the 70s. And when it opens up permanently, you're going to have the bourbon bar out back. I know they're doing their first real bourbon tasting and flights coming up. In addition to that, you've got a great place to, if you want to smoke a cigar out there, that's for sure. But also, the deck is going to be open. You can kind of watch the boats go by out there on Okeechobee Lake. Yeah, on Friday, supposed to get to 66 on Thursday, 72 on Friday, 74 on Saturday, 74 on Sunday, then 71, and then back into the upper 60s the next couple of days after that, next week. So when they've got the warmer weather, they open up that back deck. Beautiful place to go outside, sit, enjoy yourself, get a good meal. That's Smoke on the Water, BBQ Okeechobee, and all the social media platforms. And then they've got Sloppy Joe's Saloon and Spoon on Hubertus, in Hubertus, right across from Johnny Manhattan's. So you can find Sloppy Joe's right there, which is a terrific, just authentic Wisconsin bar restaurant. It's just a really good place. Smoke on the Water, BBQ Okeechobee, Sloppy Joe's Saloon and Spoon, both terrific places. I got an email here. This is from Noah, and he says, Unit, I'm out on the Giannis discussion with $250 million plus hanging in the balance. Why in the world would Giannis want to leave? That's Noah in Hales Corners. That's the other thing we haven't talked about. With all the stuff about winning, not winning, whatever, but the bottom line is, yeah, that's true. $250 million plus hanging in the balance. There, that's a lot to say if you're Giannis to say no. I'll turn that down because the Bucks are the team that can pay in the supermax. So I think that's another. Even if you're not winning basketball in the immediate future, you can lay your head on a pile of money at night and still probably sleep pretty well. I know he wants to win more championships and wants his legacy to continue to grow. But, yeah, that's the other, if you want to call it, the X factor in all of this. And maybe, I'll be quite honest, maybe Haslam doesn't want to pay that. I find that interesting because we're talking about a guy who gave a fully guaranteed contract in stupidity fashion to Deshaun Watson for the Cleveland Browns. But maybe he just doesn't want to pay that to a guy who's 31 years old.
1: Well, here's the thing. Paying that money to a guy who's 31 years old with an injury history, with a limited game, is one thing, considering he's massive for your franchise. He's won you a championship, right? Like, I think most owners would say, yeah, maybe it's not like the best contract in the world, but we're going to do it. And right. I still think the Bucks, in a perfect world, might, for all of those question marks. And then it's like, does he even want to be here? You know what I mean? I think the Bucks are terrified right. that if they bring him back or re-sign him, then what happened last year is just going to happen again. And they're going to live in this purgatory where Giannis is kind of mopey. I think that's the biggest sticking point for them.
0: Here's the other thing. If Giannis signs, he's untradeable. If he decides to sign here, he is untradeable. There's no moping. There's no whining. There's no complaining other than the fact that you want to win and you want your guys around you to win. He's untradeable. There is no out after that.
1: It's hush money, essentially. All right, basically, you're going to take this contract. You're going to pipe down.
0: If you're going to take the contract, you're untradeable. So you can't complain, whine, and bitch about possibly going somewhere else. But what you can do is become the leader that we want you to be. And, you know, if you want to talk about guys playing harder and working harder and being more vigilant at practice and, you know, a different energy and Taylor Jenkins, okay, that's, you know, all of that stuff is competitive spirit, we'll say. But if you sign, that's it. You can't say, well, I'm thinking about getting out, or your people can't be calling and saying, hey, I want to get out. You're untradeable at that point. So that is the commitment of, I'm a Milwaukee Buck. I'm going to basically end my career here. Because even if you get to the last year of your deal, unless you're trying to just be traded to a team that possibly can win when you're 35 years old, at that point, maybe. But for the next 3-4 years, you're not going anywhere. So it's Milwaukee for basically the remainder of your career. Is the easiest way to put it, which is a great point. Let's do this. Coming up next, let's get into a Brewers baseball. Let's talk some Brewers baseball. Bob Nightingale, USA Today, we're going to touch base with him. In addition to that, we'll talk with him about the Cubs run, about the National League Central, Brewers sweeping, which considered to be the best team in baseball at that point was the New York Yankees. Stay tuned. We got a whole lot more of the Bill Michaels Show upcoming. We'll be back right after this.
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15: 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And the, you know, it's the second, third time that those guys are going to see you. 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
16: 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Welcome back to the program, The Bill Michaels Show. 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Joining us now on the hotline, great to have him back. Bob Nightingale from USA Today is here to talk a little baseball. Brewers obviously sweep the Yankees over the weekend. Bob, how you doing?
17: Yeah, doing great. Thanks, Bill.
16: So, I mean, I don't know what the meaning of it is, but the Brewers get the sweep over the Yankees. The Cubs have won 20 out of 24, or 23 at one point. Now they've lost two in a row. The Brewers climb back. They're starting to get a little bit healthy. It's a terrific division for what's been going on. The Reds did a little bit of a free fall, but give me your thoughts on the National League Central right now.
18: Yeah, it's one of the most surprising division of baseball, you know, having all five teams above 500. But, yeah, I mean, St. Louis obviously playing way over their heads. That's not going to last. I don't think they'll be a 500 team. They're still in a full-scale rebuild. I think Pittsburgh, you know, is more of a 500-type team. I think Cincinnati, they went through some tough times with the bullpen. Should have won 3 out of 4 against the Cubs instead of losing 3 out of 4. So I think they'll be around, obviously, the Brewers be around and the Cubs. I think it's going to come down to, like it always does, you know, Brewers, Cubs, down the stretch.
16: So with what Mazurowski did the other night, I mean, it's funny because all the fans that I were talking to are thinking, oh, when's he going to blow his arm out? That's what we're kind of accustomed to. Like, oh, my God, he's throwing so great. When are they going to blow his arm out? But I'm watching it as a fan phenomenally to watch Miz get better. We didn't think he could get better after his rookie season, but he's gotten continuously better, thrown a little bit harder, has more snap on his arm, more movement on his fastball. And some guys, you know, that over the weekend said, I was just lucky to foul the ball off. They haven't seen anything like this. Is there a comparable here to Jacob Mazurowski?
18: I mean, you know, going way back, you know, maybe, you know, Nolan Ryan, who, you know, blew the ball past everybody. But, you know, Ryan was more wild. I mean, that's the most impressive thing about Mazurowski, is throwing a lot more strikes and going deeper into games. You know, you don't want to see, you know, guys like Blake Snell only go 4 or 5 innings, you know, 6 innings. You want to see a guy go 7, 8, 9. So he's getting better with that, with the control. I do wish he, you know, mixed in some more off-speed pitches. And, you know, the fans fear, I think it's everybody in baseball's fear, like you're throwing that hard, that consistently, guys blow out. So you'd prefer to see him, you know, throw 102, 103, you know, every once in a while, but not every single pitch.
16: Then you've got, obviously, the guys that were injured are starting to come back. Churio has come back. Vaughn has now come back. You're waiting for Priester to be fully ready to go. Brandon Wood fully be ready to go. And, obviously, Christian Yelich. What I said was earlier that with the Cubs and the run that they had, if you're the Brewers, just stay in their rearview mirror until you get healthy again, because, first of all, that kind of a run normally doesn't last. And, secondly, once you get healthy and you go on your run, if you're within earshot of the Cubs, this really becomes an interesting division, and that's kind of what the Brewers did, only sitting 3.5 games back right now and looking like they're going to get Christian Yelich back relatively soon, and who knows how long Brandon Woodruff's away, maybe 2 or 3 more weeks. The Brewers might have taken the hardest punch from the Cubs, and they survived. Does that make them a really good baseball team, a scary team, or a team that still has a lot to prove?
18: No, it's only a very good baseball team. I mean, the Cubs are playing way over their head for a while. They weren't going to keep that up, catch a lot of teams at the right time. I mean, when it looks like Phillies and the Mets, you know, look good on the schedule, you know, that as far as being powers, you know, they're two of the worst teams in the National League so far. So, you know, catching teams at the right time makes a big difference, too. I think it might be interesting toward the trade deadline, Bill, like who's going to be the most aggressive. I think both teams, the Cubs and Brewers, both need a big-time frontline starter to make a difference. If you look at both teams, you know, hey, they're going to match up against Atlanta, you know, Dodgers, say Philadelphia. On paper with the rotations, you don't know. So I think it'll be very intriguing to see what team goes the hardest after whatever big-time starters are available. You know, San Alcantara from Miami, Robbie Ray, you know, we'll see.
16: Yeah. Let me ask you this. You mentioned the Mets. The Phillies were down for a while. They've at least climbed back into second, although they're still, you know, 3 games under 500 and 9 games behind the Braves, who have kind of run away and hid with that division. What the hell has happened to the Mets?
18: Yeah, I mean, I just saw them. They look terrible. That's one of the worst offenses I've ever seen. Hey, when you have Juan Soto and Bo Bichette making over $100 million this year between the two of them, they went 0 for 20 with 3 walks. Not going to get things done. The team is not put together well. People are calling for David Stern's head after, you know, being with the Brewers. Carlos Mendoza's head as a manager. But just not a good team, you know, whatsoever. It's a bad team.
16: Yeah, I just with all the money they poured into that thing, it's like, wow, that has just been an ultimate failure. They always say, be careful, you can't go home again. And, boy, David Stearns is finding that out incredibly quick. In the meantime, the Yankees seem to be one of the hottest teams in baseball. They come into Milwaukee, and they got blanked. They are now a game back behind Tampa Bay with 26 wins on the season right now in the American League East. But the Red Sox are intriguing. They fired their coach, their staff, so many others. What the hell, again, what's happened to the Red Sox in all of this?
18: Well, I think with the firing, it was just, you know, the manager, Alex Cora, wasn't getting along with Craig Breslow. I'll get along, but they were seeing things differently. A little bit like the Mets, the way the team was put together. They added pitching and stuff, but the offense, you know, looked miserable, and they let Alex Bregman walk away and never replaced him. So a little bit like the Mets in that regard. They got more talent than the Mets, but it's just kind of a dysfunctional team. And
16: right.
18: Same thing. Everybody's after Craig Breslow's head now, too.
16: I want to go back to the National League East. I mentioned the Braves, who have just kind of run away and hit with the division. Are the Braves, I mean, obviously with a record of 28-13, they're a very, very good baseball team. Don't you know, knock them. But are they that good, or was it just the rest of the division just kind of tanked early on and they just were able to take advantage of it?
18: I think they're that good, Bill. I really do.
16: Wow.
18: They just knocked off the Dodgers 2-3. Remember, no one's young. They had so many key injuries. They lost three of their opening day starters. The drug suspension with the Soler and the their starting catcher, was out. The shortstop, Kim, was out. Kuhn is not back on the injured list. And they still survive with all their depth. You know, talk about the Brewers' depth. You know, look at Atlanta's depth. So, no, I think they'll be a real force, when October rolls around. They may be co-favorites with the Dodgers.
16: The funny thing to me, I looked at the standings and I realized that the A's are actually leading the West right now. And I know Houston, they had a tough time in Cincinnati, and Cincinnati got up on them big a couple of times. But tell me about the A's, because we just kind of forget they're a team without a city right now. They're waiting for a stadium to be built. They were supposed to be somewhat in tank mode to kind of rebuild things and then hit the ground running when they get to Vegas. But they're 21-19, and by two games over the Rangers in the West, they're leading the division right now with a negative run differential.
18: Yeah, it's a poor division. I mean, Seattle's got too much time to be playing like this. Obviously, one game away from the World Series a year ago. Texas got a lot of talent. I still think Texas and Seattle, comes down to those two at the end. But there's no, real good team in that division, at least, at this point. A's, I kept saying the A's are going to be in the playoffs before they go to Vegas. I still don't think it'll be this year. I do believe next year. And I think they'll be a real force in the winter in free agency, because then you can tell the pitchers, hey, you only have to pitch in a

0: division do you believe is going to be a real threat to the Cubs?
1: I mean, if Cincinnati can hang around, because they've been missing pitchers, they're going to get Hunter Green back around the All-Star break. You know, that's still a dangerous team. You know, obviously, they made the playoffs last year. I think the Pirates are still a good year away. I just don't see it. And St. Louis is playing their mind, and that's the biggest surprise in all of baseball. I mean, they were in a full-scale rebuild, and they traded everybody they could, all their star players. So at some point, being such a long season, it catches up to you. So I still think St. Louis finishes last in division. It starts to fade here.
0: Wow, okay. Good stuff. Bob, appreciate it as always. I know you're on the run, but thanks for stopping by for a couple of minutes. Obviously, we'll talk more Brewers and more baseball down the road, okay?
1: All right, look forward to it. Take care, Bill.
0: Thanks, Bob. There you go. Bob Nightingale of USA Today, Major League Baseball senior columnist there, joining us on the hotline. Interesting stuff, though, when you think about it. You look at some of the divisions of baseball. If you don't follow it closely, and you wake up and you go, Cleveland, we kind of expected Cleveland to be there in the American League Central. Out West, you're kind of thinking Seattle. And then you look and you wait, Seattle's 2.5 games back. Who's leading? And you go, the A's? The A's with a negative run differential? There's the only Seattle has a positive run differential in the West. And they're third right now, 2.5 games back, with +2. The only other division of baseball that's about the same or worse is the American League Central, where every team except for the Detroit Tigers, who, by the way, are in third place. They're only 1.5 games back behind the Guardians, but they're +4 in the run differential. Other than that, nobody's even close. Everything in the East is dominated by the Atlanta, in the National League East is dominated by the Atlanta Braves. Every team but the Reds. And the Reds are over .500 at 22-19. The Reds are -33 in run differential. Now they've been blown out a couple of times where they're, you know, pitching beer vendors. But every team has a positive run differential, including the Cardinals, by the way. And the Brewers lead the division in run differential. After getting off to a fast start, it kind of waned for a while. Now they're back up above the Cubs. But they're 3.5 games back behind the Cubs. But every team in the National League Central, over .500. The only division in baseball that can claim that. So I still think, and I've said it before, I'll say it again, you get Yelich back, you get that driving force back, you get Priester, you get Woodruff, you keep your guys relatively healthy, you can afford, like at Lockridge, you hate to see him go down like that, okay? But that being said, it's not one of your prime players. I don't want to demean him because he took a really hard injury in an effort attempt to bring down a fly ball. But you still got your forces in the outfield. But what you're looking for is some guys that are hitting subpar right now to step up. And I know Mark just said, what about Sal Frelick? Sal Frelick over the last week has hit .111. He is hitting .156 in his last 15, .163 in his last 30 games. .163 in his last 30 games. It's awful. It's awful. The funny thing is, when nobody's on, he's batting .182 with a .455 OPS. When you've got a runner in scoring position on second or third, he's batting over .300, .375 with runner at second, .500 with a runner, or .500 with a runner at third base alone. But when bases are loaded, he's batting .167. .167. It's like when you load him up and you're right there and you're on the cusp of breaking open a big inning, the guy can't produce. With runners at second and third and first base open, he's batting .500. .500 with first base open. They're pitching to him, basically. That's what it's telling you. Like, look, we're not going to pitch around this guy. We'll go right after him because he's not going to do anything. He's actually batting .500. But with bases loaded, and you got to throw your best stuff to prevent runs, he's down to .167. It's just, and with runners in scoring position, he's actually batting .292. It's just, it's weird. It's a weird dichotomy of statistics for Joey Ortiz, who for the most part, over the weekend, with bases loaded, he had a couple of fielder's choices. He drove in some run on fielder's choices. But I get it. It's just a disappointing sinkhole, for lack of a better term.

0: because he's a complete offensive enigma. One of the best shortstops in baseball when it comes to fielding, but a complete enigma when it comes to being at the plate, for sure. 877-867-1670. Our friends at Skipper Buds, I put the call in today. I called up and I said, hey, Kathy, can you do me a favor? Go ahead and get the boat summarized. I have a feeling we're going to start to get into warmer weather here in the next couple of weeks. I have a feeling. So get the boat summarized. I don't need to pick it up this week, maybe by next week or something. That might not be a bad way to go. But go ahead and get it ready so I can come and get it. I'm going to pull the thing out of storage. I'm ready to go. Skipper Buds, I go to the one in Pewaukee. And by the way, I drove past there today on my way to the bank to put in the deposits for Big Unit Foundation. And a whole bunch of new pontoons just arrived. 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

0: Got a great email. Josiah and his wife went to the series this weekend on Saturday when the Brewers took on the Yankees. And they said afterwards they went to Calderon Club because they hear us talking about it all the time. And sure enough, in walked the umpires from the ball game. We sat near the bar. We had a great experience. We saw Michael's circle, which he made a note of. He said, I did ask Alex for the Bill Michaels. Oh, my God, it was wonderful. My wife ended up having the spaghetti and meatballs. Both dishes outstanding. And they said they loved what they loved the most was the eggplant appetizer. You weren't kidding. Gino, great guy. Great to see everybody down there. And you were 100% right. The umpires walked through the door. We couldn't believe it. So, man, great. Calderon Club downtown, 838 Old World 3rd Street. I'm telling you, that's where the umpires eat. You'll get players in there every now and then. You probably saw a couple of players down there. But San Giorgio right next door, great spot. Hey, if you got proms coming up, I know prom season is here. Tell the kids, head down and get some pizzas in San Giorgio. You're good to go. 838 Old World 3rd Street, downtown Milwaukee, right across the street from the Hyatt Hotel. You can see it right there. It's more than walking distance. It's perfect. Perfect for a night out.
1: I would ask one of the umpires, Alan Porter. It's like, why do you have a hair across your ass not letting Pat Murphy challenge a play on the field? Like,
0: I didn't understand that.
1: We rushed the 15 seconds a little bit much there.
0: Right.
1: Just saying.
0: I didn't understand that.
1: I wouldn't be surprised if Major League Baseball was telling the umps, like, hey, make sure we keep this moving. Like, maybe there was a little bit of a mandate. Like, we don't want the games to be bogged down too much. So I would get that. But that was a weird situation.
0: Yeah. Too many hands in the air. Hold on.
1: Get that.
0: I get it.
1: Yep.
0: I understand it. But, yeah, that was, it seemed like a quick clock, so to speak. Seemed rather quick. Real quick, we got a minute here. Carolina Bob. Shoot. What's going on, man? How you doing?
2: Yes, sir. Well, not too bad, Bill. First of all, welcome back from the Bahamas.
0: Thank you.
2: Secondly, when you went through the division records, you know, and the National League Central, everybody's above 500. Brewers are at the bottom or near the bottom. You go to another division, and you got a team two games above 500. We're already 40 games in, and they're already leading. And we know how long it took, before the Brewers started playing somebody in their division. I'm just wondering if interleague play, if it's time to scrap it, what your opinion is. My opinion is yes, and especially if there's expansion.
0: I would love to see interleague play gone. I appreciate the phone call, Carolina Bob. I would love to see the interleague play gone. That's just my opinion. But I get it. Here's the other thing, and you're right, because there's been a lot of interleague play, and clearly the National League has had the shift where the National League, more so than anything, is the dominant league now. Clearly, because of just the top to bottom of many of the divisions. Now you take the Mets and the season they're having and say the Colorado Rockies out of the mix. Same with the Giants, who are not, they're kind of foundering as well. But that being said, clearly the National League has been a more dominant division and has taken more advantage of the designated hitter. Believe it or not, they embraced it a little bit more and it's worked for them a little bit more. But the style of play is a little bit different still. The National League has been more dominant than what the American League has been. So now we get into more of your divisional and league play as we get into the end of May and into June. Now we'll see if things begin to change.
1: It seems like the Red Sox being bad really hurts the American League overall. Like, that's supposed to be one of the big spending, because they don't have an LA team. Like, the National League has the Dodgers, and the AL has the Yankees. The Red Sox are supposed to be one of those big spending juggernaut teams.
0: Yeah.
1: And the Red Sox kind of stinking really hurts the overall, I guess, value and win percentage of the AL.
0: Yep, I would agree with that. We got 2 hours down, another 3 hours down. Man, we're flying today. Another hour yet to go. Don't go anywhere more than Bill.

0: We've got Wisconsin sports covered. 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The Zone. 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
1: Well, for the first time since 1989, the Milwaukee Brewers have swept the New York Yankees. This one coming off a Bryce Durang homer with two outs in the bottom of the ninth to send the Brewers to a 4-3 victory. After the game, Bryce Durang was asked what it feels like to have his first ever walk-off home run.
2: Yeah, I mean, I wish I could tell you. It hasn't really settled in yet. It's kind of one of those things where you're just like, I just got to make sure I touch all the bases. Yeah, I mean, it feels good, but you kind of just kind of just black out a little bit, you know. So, yeah, it was cool.
1: The Brewers now sit 22-16. That's good for second in the NL Central, 3.5 games back of the Cubs for first place. They have today off. Tomorrow, they're welcoming the Padres to American Family Field for a 6:40 first pitch. Turning to the Bucks, last night was the NBA's draft lottery. Milwaukee will pick 10th. The last time they had that pick was 2016 when they selected Thon Maker. The first round of the NBA's draft will be Tuesday, June 23rd.
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1: The Green Bay Packers will soon begin Phase 3 of their offseason program. Phase 3 will be organized team activities. They'll take place late May and into June, with their mandatory minicamp coming June 9th to the 11th. And finally, Wisconsin football will begin their fall camp in late July. For the Wisconsin Sports Zone Network, I'm Ebo.

0: Welcome, Bill Michaels Show. Final hour of the program. Still got more to go, so don't go anywhere. 877-867-1670, 877-867-1670, the phone number. You want to follow us on Instagram, please do so. You make the meter move. We had a follower today. I'm liking that. But you can find us on Instagram. Go to Instagram and just look up The Bill Michaels Show, T-H-E, The Bill Michaels Show. Same thing on Facebook, same thing on TikTok as well. You can follow us there. But The Bill Michaels Show, The Bill Michaels Show. Shams is at it again. Breaking news, the Bucks are open to trade offers for Giannis. The team looking to move the two-time MVP ahead of the draft. So the Bucks are saying, at least according to Shams, that the Bucks want to move him. The Bucks are ready to move on. For the third year in a row now, they are, Shams is, I should say, saying that the Bucks are looking to move Giannis. So this year might be a more likely year, but like Punxsutawney Phil coming out of the hole to see his shadow, here's Shams with another Giannis story. So we'll see. Maybe this year's more likely. But Shams at it again, throwing spaghetti at the wall to see if it sticks. You know what, Grant? I know we talked about what would be better for the team. Maybe, you know, just not having the Giannis thing hang over your head. But
1: I know where this is going.
0: I hope they sign him and he stays just so.
1: Yep.
0: Shams can be wrong again, and we can just say, get rid of this clown who's just been, every year he says the same thing, and every year he's been wrong.
1: A spite signing. That's what we're going for. I get that.
0: That's what I'm hoping for. And Giannis is still good enough to be able to, you know, say, okay, it's worth it for me to stay. But I hope they do it just because. So
1: there's a real there's a real value in 2026 to being right on the internet. Sometimes that's a driving force. We just like being right on the internet. We like being right about stuff. Or we like others being wrong about stuff. And I think a lot of people feel that way about Shams.
0: Yeah. I like it. I want to see him. I want to see him be wrong. I'm rooting now more than ever for Giannis to stay. Because I just want to see. I want to see Shams be wrong. Just so we can say. Because then, once he signs, it'll. That'll end it. That'll end all of this, because once he signs, if he signs, then for the next few years he's not going anywhere. Nothing's going to happen. So I'm giddy about it. But that's just me. I kind of go in that direction.
1: Hey, I get it.
0: I'm just so sick of Shams. I just am. He's just. They went with this clown. Over. Who'd they get rid of?
1: When Woj left.
0: Woj, they went with that clown over Woj. Woj was credible. He knew a lot of people. Shams, cranius rectus invertus sphincter face. So, just my take. Hey, by the way, you want to get a hold of us, you can also do it via text message, 608-321-1670, 608-321-1670. This is from Mark, who says, hey, Bill, do you think Jake Bowers has been a pleasant surprise this year? Yeah, to a certain extent. I mean, isn't he tied for the league or for the team lead in homers? Him and Bryce at 6, if I read correctly yesterday.
1: That sounds right.
0: I think. Well, unless Bryce has 6 now after the home run, after the walk off yesterday. I think he's got 6 now. But yeah, I mean, it's look, he's not hitting 300, but for what he's given you, yeah, I'd say Jake Bowers has been a nice surprise. Absolutely, you'd love to see. You know, like when Gary Sanchez is behind the plate, Gary Sanchez has not necessarily been an offensive juggernaut. Now, the throw he had yesterday to throw out Aaron Judge, that was a BB, baby. And he double clutched on that, and he still ended up getting Judge, which could have turned out to be a decent inning. But that being said, they still scored a run on the walk after that. But it could have been a much worse inning. And for him to make that kind of a defensive play, that was fantastic. But, yeah, you'd like to see him hit better than, you know, just about 200. That he's been hitting on the season. At least Sal Frelick, as of late, has started to hit the ball a little bit better. Now, not great by any stretch. I mean, still in the last 2 weeks, he's hitting, close to 240, which is better than what he was. But Sal is having a down season right now because I think he just now got above 200.
1: Garrett Mitchell tied for fourth in home runs on the team, though.
0: Yeah.
1: Somehow.
0: Well, when you have a total of six for your leaders, hitting two might put you, how many does he have?
1: He's got three. But you're
0: right. He's got three on the season. Okay.
1: It's not exactly an exclusive club.
0: Right, right. But Garrett Mitchell's having a down season right now. Who else? We talked a little bit earlier about Joey Ortiz. Blake Perkins, and now again, when they brought him back, I think he's hitting just above 100. And his offense has been bad. Renjifo is hitting under 200 when I saw his stats yesterday. That's just it. You need Vaughn to catch fire, Chirio to catch fire. You need Christian Yelich to come back and give you what he normally gives you. And then it changes the dynamic of the lineup a little bit. But you got to have it be picked up by Sal Frelick. He needs to be better. Garrett Mitchell has to be better. You know, Renjifo has to be better. So, I mean, at least, you know, picking up David Hamilton for the guy who's got all the ton of speed. I mean, if the guy can chop one into the ground or drop down a bunt, he's on. If he can take a walk, he's on, and then he becomes a run. But he's not getting on with base knocks, not on a consistent basis, because he's hitting below 232. So, but yeah, I agree. Appreciate it. 877-867-1670. 877-867-1670. If you want to give us a shout, please feel free. Go ahead and do so. Let's go to Mitch listening to us in Rice Lake, where we're coming up for the Rice Lake Celebrity Golf Classic again this year. Talk some Bucks basketball.
1: Mitch,
0: how you doing?
1: Mitch just dropped off like 10 seconds ago. Mitch, call back.
0: Mitch.
1: Right as you started to go to him, he dropped off. Mitch, call
0: Mitch.
1: Back.
0: Mitch. Oh,
1: he actually called at 12:30, and I told him call back after Bob Nightingale because I don't want to make him sit on hold. But yeah, Mitch.
0: Right?
1: Mitch basically, call back, Mitch, we'll get you on, but Mitch basically was kind of echoing some of the things that we're saying, where it's like, it might just be time to move on from Giannis. I know we want to win this battle and keep him here and get him to extend, but at this point, with his skill set and his injuries, like, is it really even what's best for the Bucks?
0: Right. Mitch, you can give us a buzz back. 877-867-1670, 877-867-1670. Hit us up. Who's this one? That's how I reread that one a little bit earlier today. Toucan, you know, writes email inbox. He says, when do they wake up and start bringing up some of the young talent that they have in the minor league system? Joey Ortiz, Renjifo, they're just not going to get it done. I'd bring up Cooper Pratt, Jesus Mate, maybe Jet Williams. Any of these guys can be better if given the opportunity than what we have up here right now. Are they serious about winning or not? Toucan, you know.
1: Well, Pratt and Jet Williams might be. We can have that conversation. Mate's not coming up this year.
0: Yeah, Mate's not going to be up anytime soon.
1: But Cooper Pratt and Jet Williams, yeah, you could make that argument. I think both are similar to the Durbin situation last year.
0: Yeah.
1: Where I don't think they got Caleb Durbin was ready. But they said, we're playing. Who did they have up? Vinny Capra to begin the season?
0: Yeah.
1: I mean, they had nobody. So they're like, all right, we'll bring them up and they can learn up here. You can make that case for Pratt or for Williams right now. Sure.
0: Yep. I have not even looked at the statistics for Pratt or Williams. I know I've been kind of paying attention. Pratt's been having a pretty good year. I have not paid attention to what Jet Williams is doing.
1: Trending in the right direction, both.
0: Okay.
1: I still don't know that either are tearing the cover off the ball, but Pratt's hitting the ball harder, some better results. So they started really slow, but it's their first time at AAA.
0: Right.
1: And, you know, the season's what, a month and a half old?
0: Yep.
1: So you can get a little time.
0: What else do we have here? Keith says, at what point does Quinn Priester come back? Priester's throwing now, right? He's still got a couple of outings yet to go before he comes back.
1: I don't know that he's throwing right now. He's healthy. He's not injured, but he just couldn't command the ball. So I don't know where they're going. I'll see if I can find you the latest on Priester.
0: Yeah, because he had a couple of starts in the minors, and then he didn't fare real well. His first outing was bad. His second outing was better. And then I left town, kind of quit paying attention to it. But for what he has, it's called a thoracic outlet or output syndrome, where the nerve endings, like, just they you don't feel anything. And he wasn't able to get command. So I don't know what that entails. I've never heard of this before. So for me, I just know that if you don't have nerve endings in the tips of your fingers and the tingling in your fingers and you don't have command of your pitches, you're not to mention it becomes painful after a while, from what I understand. Yeah, that, I just kept thinking to myself, is this something he's going to be able to recover from, or is this going to be a long-term thing? So Woodruff, he had the shoulder inflammation. Thank God there's no structural damage. He just had shoulder inflammation, and that could just be something that flares up, and then he, you know, lets it go for a while, quiets back down, he's good to go. Because he's got hop and movement. He doesn't throw 95, but he's got hop and movement on his stuff, and that's what's made him so good, and the fact that he knows how to pitch. That's what's made Brandon Woodruff so good. But Priester, you're kind of waiting on with that thoracic output or outlet or whatever it is syndrome that he's had. 877-867-1670, 877-867-1670. Give us a shout. What else we have here? Max says, Cooper Pratt did move up to AAA this year, struggled early on, has been playing pretty well since. Okay. Yeah, he's their starting shortstop right now in Nashville. So, I don't really know how many other. And this is from Chris, who says, what do you think about Gasser coming back? Gasser right now in AAA. He's always an option because he's pitched in the bigs. Right now, I mean, while you'd like to get him back, there's no massive rush.
1: Brewers never still rush these guys.
0: Yeah, you're still getting some decent outings.
1: And also, like, who are you taking out of the rotation? So Logan Henderson just got in here, and he's awesome. He's been better than Gasser.
0: Right, that's what I'm saying. You're not rushing anybody to bring them back because they've actually been pretty good.
1: Now, the starting pitching's been your strength this year so far. Now, we'll continue to monitor Brandon Sproat. I did a lot on this last week when you were gone, Bill, because he threw four shutout innings against the Cardinals in a game they won, but it took him like 70-some pitches. Like, I didn't think it was a great start. I was really interested to hear what Murph said after the game, if he sounded happier, if he sounded... I think the Brewers are pleased with what they're seeing from Sproat so far. Even though the length isn't always there and he runs into trouble, I think they're happy with his development. But you could make the case a month down the road, if you can't trust him to get through more than four innings, then maybe, you know, if Priester's healthy, that's a guy you could replace if they want to send him down. But I don't think the Brewers want to send Sproat down. I think they're happy with him.
0: I agree. Let's do this. We'll take a quick break and come back. We got more to get to. Coming up bottom of the hour, Craig Kishon, talk both Brewers and Bucks. Point Brewing wants to remind you their block party coming up May 16th. This Saturday, they got the block party from 4 to 8. Going to be a great time. Dirty Boogie is going to be there. Or Boogie and the Yo-Yos, I should say. Boogie and the Yo-Yos, not Dirty Boogie. Boogie and the Yo-Yos is going to be there. They've got the Barnyard Burgers. That menu is going to be there. The Smokehound Barbecue is going to be there. Obviously, a lot of great beverages are going to be there. Roro's Kitchen. They got a bunch of food trucks, basically, is what I'm saying. So they got music, they got food trucks shutting down the block. Obviously, Point Brewing is going to be hosting this thing with a lot of great beverages. If you are in the Stevens Point area, whether it's Wausau, Stevens Point, whatever, stop over. Point Brewing, brewing excellence since 1857, putting together a big old community shindig coming up this Saturday from 4 to 8. Their annual block party, the Point Brewing Block Party, coming up this weekend in Stevens Point, Wisconsin. More of the Bill Michaels Show coming.
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0: Welcome back. Today's the day. Heading out to Suburban Harley-Davidson today, and I'm thinking about getting some super shocks put on my bike. I was going to go with Air Ride, and everybody tells me don't get Air Ride. So super shocks are going to go on, and I'm just going to get the oil changed, the tires checked, and all that kind of good stuff. But heading, taking the bike today out to Suburban. It's loaded up in the trailer, ready to go. After I get off the air, I got a couple of things I got to do. We're taking headshots this afternoon for the Big Unit Foundation for the new website design and the new page and everything. And then after that, heading out to Suburban, dropping off the Harley-Davidson, and that is much like getting the boat out of storage from Skipper Bud's, taking the bike to Suburban to get it all ready for the riding season. I should have it back hopefully by Friday. And with the warmer weather coming, I can't wait to get that back out and ride. I mean, I've already ridden it a couple of times this year, but it's dusty. It's, you know, just doesn't feel like it yet. So I cannot wait. Can't wait. Heading out to Suburban Harley-Davidson, family-owned, community-minded, 50-plus years right there on Main Street in Thiensville, Wisconsin. But they are the landing spot this year and again this year for the 19th annual Big Unit Poker Run coming up on Sunday, September 6th. And yes, for those that have been asking, it's open to the public. If you, even if you don't ride, you want to come out and join us for the after party, come on out. 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And we can't wait to see you on Sunday, September 6th out there. Good, good stuff. 877-867-1670, 877-867-1670. If you want to give us a shout, please feel free. Go ahead and do so. Chad says, I like Joey Ortiz, but he fits the old Uke story. Pick up a bat and stop this rally. So, right? It's funny because with runners in scoring position on second and third, he's been pretty good. Bases loaded, he's been awful. It's you hate to use the term hit or miss because that's so cliche, but it's kind of is. He just has not been good by any stretch. And he's not setting the table, really. He's not setting the table for guys. He's come up in a lot of clutch situations and just has not been necessarily able to come through. So, I don't know. It's at some point, you got to figure. Like last year, he got hot in June. The end of May into June, he was hot for about a 3.5-week period. And you went, okay, maybe he's coming out of it. So maybe he gets you that, you know, that little bump coming up here in maybe a week or two, and then you get that bump. But sustainability at the plate for Joey Ortiz, it just has not turned into anything. It just hasn't, unfortunately. 877-867-1670, 877-867-1670. This is from, who's this from? This is from Rex. Rex says, hey, guys, I heard you talking about optimism for the Green Bay Packers. My optimism is that they just win a playoff game. With Matt LaFleur at the helm, I still don't believe the Packers are going to go much farther. I think he's going to be the boat anchor to this team. No matter what kind of talent Goody puts on the field, Matt LaFleur will figure out a way to culturally bring them down and to give away leads. A deer in the headlights will always be a deer in the headlights. Appreciate the email. This is from O'Hara. O'Hara says, hey, Bill, great to hear that you raised so much money over the weekend. Glad to hear you're back safe and sound from your trip to Exuma, and you did not end up with the virus that's going around. You know what? I have not. I heard a little bit about that. I saw a little bit of it on, I think it was Good Morning America or something today. This, whatever this thing. Was it on a cruise ship, Grant? Is that what it was?
1: Yes. Somewhere, I think, around South America. And then the cruise ship ended up back in Italy, and then everyone got on a plane and flew home, I guess.
0: So, okay.
1: Health experts, it would seem, do not believe this to be a massive problem.
0: So, we'll okay. I just, you know.
1: That's what RFK said earlier today, too.
0: Right. I mean, I heard a little bit about it, but this is not on the level of corona. And even the coronavirus, we panicked over and did way too much out of. But, you know, I'm okay. But I didn't hear about it. But, yeah, we didn't have any problem with it. Other than that, I had some sand fleas that bit my ankles. Beyond that, I didn't really have much of an issue. So my ankles came back a little itchy, but I'm good. So, but thank you very much. This is Robert. Robert says, I think the Brewers are hanging tough. I'm really being a Brewers believer, brew-lever, as he has it. I think that the Miz is going to be an outstanding all-star again this year. I think Bryce Terang is setting the bar for second baseman right now. I might disagree with that a little bit. I mean, the bar for second baseman for a long time has been set. I mean, there's so many different players that have played the position that have been so good for so long. I mean, you even go back to, and I hate to say it because it was involved in a cheating scandal, but even Altuve for a period of time was, you know, and without a doubt, an all-star second baseman. I can go all the way back to the Big Red Machine in 1975 and 76 when Joe Morgan was playing the position. I mean, all-stars have been coming, those seriously good playing second basemen have been there a long time. So I think what he's doing is not necessarily setting the trend. I think he's following in the footsteps of.
1: I think he's the first or second best second baseman in baseball right now.
0: Right now,
1: especially
0: yeah.
1: Because Ketel Marte's off to such a slow start. Mm-hmm. So it's either him or Nico Horner, I guess.
0: Yeah.
1: And Nico Horner's cooled off a little bit
0: right.
1: from where he was a couple weeks ago. But yeah, that's how good, I mean, not to undersell, that's how good Bryce Terang is right now. I think
0: right.
1: he's the best player on the team and probably the best or second best at his position in the whole league.
0: He goes on to say that with the addition of Vaughn coming back, hopefully the Vaughnster can start to take off once he really gets back into the swing of things, pardon the pun. And Jackson Chirio has been nothing but fire ever since he came back. I'm excited about this team. If we can get Yelich hitting the ball when he returns, this is going to be an exciting summer of Brewers baseball yet again. And appreciate the email, Robert. Thank you so much. 877-867-1670, 877-867-1670. If you want to find us, please feel free. Hit us up. Hey, Unit, the other day you were talking about old toys. I wasn't here the other day for old toys. Were you talking about old toys the other day, Grant?
1: No.
0: I don't think I was. Oh, no. He was talking about, we were talking about old SSPs and stuff like that. Okay, that was actually out in an appearance. Oh, okay. Okay, because I'm thinking, I wasn't here the other day. And on Friday we didn't, and that was the last time I was on the air. I'm thinking that might have been you. He said, I wanted to take a picture and send this to you. Oh, he shows me an old Steve Austin. You make a comment about an old SSP from years gone by, and he sends me a picture of an old Steve Austin in a rocket ship. Okay. Vintage toys. That's probably worth something, man. Send it off to one of those vintage toy sites to see what it's worth. Maybe it's worth a lot of money. I don't know. Couldn't tell you. Howard says, not excited about Bucks basketball in the future without Giannis. A lot of unknowns. Now, maybe they can surprise us and become a pretty good basketball team, but do you really see them rising above guys like SGA or Wemby, young phenoms right now? I think the Bucks, if they get rid of Giannis, are going to be in for a hard fall. I think Jimmy Haslam taking the team over has been nothing but a major mistake. Money talks, yes, but he is not necessarily the sharpest knife in the drawer. That is from Howard. Howard, appreciate the email. Thank you. What else do we have? Let's go to Ian, listening to us in Holman. Ian, how you doing today, man? What's going on?
14: I'm doing well. I saw you at Oktoberfest last year. That was great.
0: Oh, yeah.
14: About Rangnickel, I think people are underestimating him very much. I mean, yeah, you can look at his average that is below par, but he hits the ball hard. Mm-hmm. Just gets very unlucky where he hits it.
0: Yeah.
14: And he is adequate fielder. I just think he's getting a bad rap. I mean, he is a very good batter. It just doesn't show because he gets so unlucky.
0: Right. Well, I tell you what, when you talk about being a fielder, he had an absolute hose the other day on a run-in where he had to pick it up barehanded and throw an actual BB over to Vaughn. I mean, he did have a hell of a play.
14: Yeah.
0: He hasn't been a defensive liability by any stretch of the imagination.
14: No, I don't think so. I'm not sure if he's a true third baseman, but if that's where they got to put him, I really think he can be a consistent hitter for us.
0: I hope so. You're right about balls put in play, and I'm just kind of looking up some of his numbers. Balls put in play and hard hit baseballs, and you are correct. He does pound the ball. He's just been hitting a lot into the ground and right at guys.
14: Yeah. I mean, I don't want to put him in the category of Joey Ortiz batting-wise.
0: No,
14: that's what I think a lot of people have been trying to do, but I'd like to hang on to him. I'd like to have him play every day.
0: I'd like to see him pick it up. I don't think there's any doubt about that, but I appreciate the phone call. But I don't think you can continue to have guys that are hitting under 220 loading your lineup, if that makes sense. That's the issue. You can't score runs if guys aren't putting the ball in play or at least getting on base. Now, this is a team that does tend to take walks, which is fantastic, and they've been really, really good at it. But you can't have a whole lineup loaded with guys that are hitting below 220. You can't have a Sal Frelick at 214, a Garrett Mitchell at 210. You got a Joey Ortiz that is hitting a 181 right now, a Blake Perkins at 122, a Luis Rengifo at 182. I mean, you can't load your lineup with those guys. You know, you can have a couple of guys that can pound the ball, don't get me wrong, but you got to have more than that. You can't just say, hey, by the way, Churio, Contreras, and when he comes back, Bryce Terang, and then when he comes back, Christian Yelich, go be the team. Because you need guys that can not only get on base, but can drive in runs when those circumstances arrive. Let's do this. We'll go ahead and take a quick break. Speaking of Brewers baseball, when we return, Craig Kishon from the Brewers pre and post, also Bucks pre and post as well. Going to chat with him. You'll hear that conversation when we return. Congratulations on 20 years for the Nice Ash. The Nice Ash Cigar Bar had a big weekend this past weekend. I wasn't here to see it, and I'm going to try to get down there this week at some point, but just to tell him congratulations. But a lot of people made it down there this past weekend, Friday and Saturday specifically. Thursday, Friday, Saturday, they always have live music, but they had a great band down there on Saturday night. Saw some of the live videos, but it was packed. It was packed. And the one thing that's been kind of a trend is more and more women, young women, are smoking cigars. It used to be the hookahs. Now it's cigars. And you get them down. I saw some of the videos. They had a really eclectic mixed crowd. They had people down there in their 60s and 70s, and they had people down there in their 20s. It was a really cool crowd and a great vibe and a great band down there. Fun place to go, theniceash.com, theniceash.com, or follow the Nice Ash Cigar Bar over there on Facebook and Instagram. 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And don't forget, Friday Night Live is back in the beginning of June, too. 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
33: I've faced him a good amount of times, and I was getting ready for a heater, but I was telling myself, like, if I see the curveball, make sure I stay back. There's a big speed difference in it, and it's a good one. So I just want to stay back, but I was ready to hit the heater, and I saw it, and took off on it. So
0: welcome back to the program. Thanks so much hanging out with us on this Monday. Bryce Terang going yard, just focusing on the heater, man. Focus on the heater. And that's exactly what he did. And Park went over the wall. A great call by Brian Anderson yesterday. Saying, let's dial up Bill Hall, who did it 20 years ago with the same pink bat. Joining us now on the hotline, Craig Kushan, Brewers pre and post, also with the Bucks, and he's got a lot going on, man. That guy's everywhere. Craig, how you doing, pal?
34: I'm doing well, my friend. How about you?
0: I'm doing good. There's so many different areas to start. Let's start with the Brewers getting a sweep over the Yankees, first and foremost, for the fact that last year they were kind of hovering around 500. They had some games below, some games above, and then you get the walk-off grand slam by Yelich against Boston, and that was the jumping-off point. A sweep over the Yankees to get back-to-back walk-off wins, to do it with a walk-off homer to center field by Bryce Terang on Sunday. Could we look back on this series and go, that was the jumping off point that kind of kick-started the rest of the season as some of these guys come back healthy?
34: Well, as they say, it's got all the earmarkings for it. And if you're going to be successful in the league and start just moving up the ladder and whatnot, you need to have series like just what happened here, especially against a team that, the Yankees came in, on Friday, tied for the best record in the league. And I think a lot of people just expect them to keep doing what they're doing. But, the Brewers, they just played their game every single game of this series, which was kind of cool. So, but to cap it off the way they did, and then, with them just being in a position to, get the great pitching and everything that happened with them over the weekend, this is absolutely one that you might look back on. And if it is, that's great, because the timing is perfect. You got a few guys coming back, this week to help out. And then hopefully they get Yelich back on this next series as well, which starts as soon as tomorrow.
0: Yeah, here's my next thought. When you look at what went on with Mizorowski, who just amplified that crowd the other night, I don't want to say it's summer baseball as I start to get the weather warmer, because that is true, but it seemed like there was a crescendo to the weekend where it began to build with the performance of Mizorowski in the first four, five, six batters and the way things went. And do you, are you, because with 40-plus thousand at the ballpark on Mother's Day yesterday, it felt like there's a ramp up of energy. We're getting out of the doldrums of winter and spring. It seems like they're actually kind of creating a buzz again. You know what I mean? I can't put my thumb on it, but I know it when I see it, and I know it when I feel it.
34: Well, I guarantee you this, unit they had on Friday night, the buzz was there from batting practice on, because the opponent was the Yankees. The Brewers' batting practice is too early before the gates open, but when the gates do open, the opponent takes their BP. And believe me, there were enough Yankees fans there. There were enough curious, neutral Major League Baseball fans there. It was a batting practice like it was a playoff game. Let's just put it that way. And so, to me, that's where the atmosphere started. And the home team takes notice of that. They know who they're playing. They know that they're still playing very good baseball despite all the injuries the Brewers have gone, you know, under. And so, to me, that buzz started even before the game on Friday. And it was that way every single game, which was totally cool. So, yes, things are ramping up. And, you know, I've said this on our show enough. The fact that the Brewers have gone through, you know, the serious injuries that they have to position players and pitchers and came into this series still, you know, two or three games above 500. And then to get this sweep, anywhere I'm going here this morning, people can't stop talking about that series and especially how it ended yesterday right. with Terang's home run.
0: You know, I said this in a piece I did last week. I said, look, I mean, I know the Cubs have been incredibly hot. 20 out of 23 games, they get wins. And, you know, with the Brewers with the injuries, and they were kind of mixing and matching some of the pitching staff, and I get it. They've lost some games they shouldn't. And I said, look, it's a 20-3 stretch for the Cubs. They're on this phenomenal run. This is what the Brewers did last year and separated themselves from everybody, and nobody was able to catch them after that. The Brewers are only a few games back, and they've been banged up. Consider yourself, first of all, really lucky, and then when you do get back and you do get healthy and things start to matriculate in a positive direction once you get to the warmer months like they usually do, it's like, look, the Cubs aren't going to play this clip of baseball, and for the Brewers only to be a few games back, now 3.5 games in the standings today, this is almost where you want, short of being in the lead, this is almost where you want to be at this point, chasing a team that's been so incredibly hot.
34: Yeah, and I like being the team that chases, because it just keeps your keeps your adrenaline up, keeps your focus there. It keeps everything fighting. Of course, you don't want to be chasing at the last game of the year.
0: Right.
34: You want to be on top, but and I know where you're going with your point. It was kind of where I was going too. The fact that there could be a separation happening for the Cubs right now, because when it happened for the Brewers, it happened in a hurry in the Central Division, like no one was near them. And the fact that the Brewers they picked up a couple of games the last 2 days on the Cubs. So keep the chase close. It's much harder to chase when you're way behind, but it's also a little more difficult at mid-year.

0: but you know, I don't want to speak on their behalf or whatever, but I think it's going to be, you know, 2 or 3 weeks at least before, okay, you know, he's going to be, because I think he's mostly Bill in kind of shutdown mode. If you think about just the physical health that he's in right now, you know, for pitchers, it just, you just can't flip the switch and turn it back on. You need that, you know, recovery time to heal, and then you need that recovery time to get your arm back in major league mode.
1: And then you mentioned Yelich possibly coming back as soon as maybe this week, which, again, I know he's been banged up throughout his career, specifically in the last few years at certain times. But there's a presence about Yelich when he's in the clubhouse. There's a presence about him when he takes the field or gets that big hit or that big knock, somebody you can consistently count on. To get that presence, not just the ability to hit the ball, but that presence back on a consistent basis, knowing he can be in the lineup, I think it goes a long way for some of the confidence of some of the younger guys, doesn't it?
0: Oh, it absolutely does. And you know, presence is kind of twofold. It's are you around all the time? And yes, he is. He hasn't gone anywhere just because right. he's rehabbing. And two is to be back in the lineup. That presence obviously there. And you know, the first part, he has been around. And the thing about this is I don't suspect he'll be in rehab Nashville mode. He'll be in, let's just get back to this. I don't suspect at his age and his point of his career and his injury right now that he needs to go back and, you know, face minor league pitching to get his swing back. I think he'll be ready to go, and it'll be interesting to see if it'll be as soon as tomorrow.
1: I want to talk Bucks here for a minute. Bucks get the 10th overall pick in this year's NBA draft. They have a first-round draft choice, which is exciting for this team. But Jimmy Haslam, Wes Edens, they have both stated that they want to have some kind of a decision from Giannis, at least internally, as to know what direction this team is going to go. Taylor Jenkins has been introduced as the new head coach. Give me your thoughts on kind of how things have unfolded and maybe a glimpse into the future, what the Milwaukee Bucks may hold.
0: Well, I mean, I think you can't look really any further past what's going on right now. And what's going on right now is a little bit unusual for this club because all of those names and all of those scenarios that you just mentioned here are truly, I don't know, pieces to the puzzle, if you will, or, you know, a quilt that needs to be mended and sewn back together. And where do those pieces fit? Everything that's happening right now for the Bucks is coming from different directions. And so at some point, yes, it's got to all meet in the middle and all come together and all function. But they're not quite at that point yet right now. So it's really tough to predict, you know, what could happen. Everyone can give their opinion on, you know, whether they'd be better off if they traded Giannis away and just, you know, started over. And then you also have to take the aspect of here's a 31-year-old guy, you know, one of the top five guys in the league, you know, when he's healthy, and why in the world would you trade that guy away? Because right. you can patch things together in the NBA. Now, has it worked out the last few years for them? No. But they did it in 21. They got the right guys in place to surround him, and that's what they're weighing right now. Can they pull that off again? And, you know, sometimes it's a crapshoot. Sometimes it works and sometimes it doesn't. But, you know, if you do your homework and you find the right individuals both on and off the court and what kind of teammates you can put together like they did for that 21 run, it can work again. And it's hard to think it can work without that guy on the court, though.
1: The trend over the last couple of years, and I'm noticing it more this year more than anything, is speed. It's up and down the floor, and it's defense. As much as you want great shooters and guys that can hit the three, but it's speed. It's quickly passing the basketball. It is not a – we always used to say when you get to the second half or you get into the postseason, it's a half-court game of basketball, and it's not anymore. It's a fast up-and-down young man's game. So you had mentioned at the age of 31, a big man, he runs the court well, but around him they need more speed. I just wonder how much capability they have, if Giannis does say – how much capability they have to put that speed and defense around him that they're going to need.
0: Well, I mean, you're right about the speed portion. I mean, right now the NBA is speed and threes. It's those two things together yep. are an absolute killer. But they don't necessarily need him. I mean, he is as athletic still as it gets. He is as quick as just about anybody.

0: he doesn't need to necessarily be running up and down the court to make up for the two or three guys that can't do it. I think right. that's the thing that, you know, but that has to come. He has to be at peace with that, and he has to understand that potentially that's where some of these injuries, you know, are mounting up for him, because they're all, you know, lower leg injuries and whatnot, and those are the types of things, again, that he has to be comfortable with, and the team can't make the athlete do that, that's for sure, but they can surround him with better athletes, potentially, the way you're talking about, for sure.
1: Craig, always great to talk to you, my friend, especially after a happy walk-off weekend like this. We'll talk again real soon. Enjoy some more baseball, okay?
0: Will do. Thank you.
1: There you go, Craig Gashon with the Brewers pre and post, Bucks pre and post. Good to get him on the air with us and chat a little Brewers baseball. This portion of it brought to you by our friends over there at Epoxy Flooring Done Right. 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
7: Welcome in! Before we say thanks for watching or listening, appreciate you. That's going to kind of do it for us today on day one of the week. Back at it again tomorrow. Granted, we have anybody specific tomorrow? We got our buddy Chuck Freeman's going to be here for sure. We'll probably talk a little with Jim Ozarski.
8: Correct.
7: About the Shams report.
8: And Jim's got a story out today, too, saying a lot of the same things. He's presenting it a little bit differently. He's got some teams that could be potential suitors, teams that have leaked that in the past they've been interested in Giannis or had offers for Giannis. So Jim's got some really good reporting on this today, too. Yeah. Journal Sentinel, so we'll follow up with him tomorrow, yeah.
7: By the way, if you're listening to us in the area that in Viroqua and you came to the golf tournament, you have any extra pictures, please send them to us. We want to post them via Big Unit Foundation website. Once we get everything up and running, we're revamping the website, but it's one of the things that we wanted to make a mention of. So if you did get pictures of the weekend, please send them to me. And if you got pictures of the gathering, of people, golfers, and all that kind of stuff, we want to get a lot of that stuff in and make you a part of all of this as well. But that's going to kind of do it for us today. It was a fast day today. We just had a plethora of topics. We could talk Brewers, Packers, Bucks. Only thing we didn't talk was Badgers today. That was it. Other than that, we're good. And as the week goes on, we know that the schedule for the NFL is going to be trickling out, so there's going to be more news tomorrow. And then obviously Thursday night is going to be the full drop for everybody's schedule in the NFL. So you know what that means. That means we can kind of zone in on what day the Christmas party is going to be. So. That's what people wait for us. Hey, when did it drop? When is the Christmas party? Okay, let me put it on my calendar. There you go. That is going to do it. Hopefully you enjoy your night tonight, and we'll be back at it again 20 hours from now. Keep following us on Instagram, too. We certainly appreciate that. Go to Instagram.com, The Bill Michaels Show. Follow us there. I'm going to post some stuff there later on today and tomorrow as well. Until we talk again 20 hours from now, it's time for us to get out of here. Have a going.

0: This is Black and Abdallah on Westwood One Sports. 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
1: Welcome in to Black and Abdallah here on Westwood One Sports, Westwood One Sports app, SiriusXM, Channel 375, and all of our great radio affiliates around the country. I'm Chris Black, along with Adam Abdallah, broadcasting live from downtown Chicago each and every day. We are on the air until 3 Eastern, hanging out with you. If you want to call or text the show today, you can always do so at 310-840-4910. Abdallah, a Monday, a great Monday, a beautiful Monday here in the city of Chicago. And how about if you live in New York and you're a basketball fan? Boy, the New York Knicks sweeping the Sixers. And you said it on this show like 2 weeks ago that the Knicks were going to go to the finals. You look pretty smart today. This team is rolling.
2: Don't sleep on the Knicks.
1: I mean, they're playing basketball.
2: Yeah, and part of it is, too, that the 76ers quit. They quit. I believe Joel Embiid loud quit after game three when he said, well, it's good when the Knicks win or something like that. Like they were not trying. And it was evident after the first quarter of the game when New York outscored the 76ers 43-24 and the arena in Philadelphia was overwhelmed by Knicks fans. Like, you could tell, even in game three, when all of the celebrities that go to Knicks games in Madison Square Garden had a meetup at the game, and everyone just decided that in game four, all the 76ers fans were just like, we're just going to sell our tickets and not obey what the 76ers have told us. And this is a wrap. We're down 3-0. The team quit. The fans quit. Everybody, if you're listening to us and you're 76ers fans, you're listening to us in Philly, I'm sorry, you know it. Your team quit, your fans quit, and the Knicks rolled you in game four, just like they did the Hawks in their game. And you go on to win 144-114, and it was a laugher from the end of the first quarter. Absolutely was.
1: Okay, I'll say this, though. You said that the Philly fans quit. I always think that the reaction from the fan base is directly from the effort given by the team.
2: Oh, 100%. So 100%.
1: Like, this is not, like, I don't have any problem with the way that the Philly fans handle their situation. I mean, if you're going to sell your tickets because your team sucks, then okay, sell your tickets. Like, I don't blame you.
2: I've got no problem. Make your money, man.
1: As a Chicago Bears season ticket holder, we have been told in the past when the team has been bad that ownership was upset that tickets were being sold to other fan bases. Most notably in the last few years. Now, last year didn't count because the Bears were actually pretty decent. But 2 years ago, Detroit was the story of the NFL. Mm-hmm. They were the hot, sexy team that everyone was talking about. And Bears ownership was upset that Lions fans were buying tickets at Soldier Field here in Chicago.
2: Yeah.
1: And my response at the time, as we were broadcasting at the time on Chicago radio, was be a better team.
2: Yeah.
1: If you're a better team, I'm going to the game. I'm supporting my team. If my team sucks and I know that they stink, I'm going to get the money back because finally there's a team like Detroit that wants to spend the money and they're going to overpay for these tickets to watch their team finally win.
2: Yeah.
1: So if you're a Sixer fan today, There's no shade on you for selling your tickets.
2: No, I get that. I'm not saying it's
1: the lackluster effort from how you started the conversation by saying in the first quarter of the game, the Sixers quit on the court. That's the problem here. That's the story.
2: No, absolutely. And I'm saying from going back on Friday from game three, well, after game three was over, you knew. And if I was a Sixers fan that had tickets to game four, I would have absolutely sold my tickets and said, look, this isn't happening. If anything, I'm going to make my money because coming back from a down 3-0, and I'm not just going to go to a game to see a team that I know and it looks like they're going to be out of this and it's going to be a sweep from the Knicks. So I would have absolutely sold my tickets. But the effort from a team that you never know. You still have a chance. So the effort was poor from the 76ers from the jump in game four. And they just looked like they were just counting down the minutes to where they could pack up their lockers and start their offseason early and get out of Dodge and go on their vacation.
1: How about the other storyline that we talked about heading into Friday? The other storyline was OG Anunoby, whether or not he would play. Mm-hmm. He didn't play in games three or four, and the Knicks didn't need him. So now they get more time to rest up. Hopefully Ananobi will be back from the Knicks at the start of the conference finals. And the Knicks will wait and see between Cleveland and Detroit who will win this series. Game four is tonight, 8 Eastern, Pistons at Cavs. Detroit leads the series 2-1. So New York sitting pretty. Their fans have a right to pump out their chest and to celebrate and to take over Philadelphia this weekend. I mean, when you look at Jalen Brunson, 22, 17 from Hart, 17 from Karl Anthony Towns. You see McBride gives you 25 in the lineup over Ananobi as he was out for game four. The Knicks are definitely playing great basketball. And watching the game yesterday, it made me think back to when the Knicks had title aspirations in the early 90s. You know, the Carmelo teams never quite got there. And I know last year, this group got to the conference finals where they lost. This run, last year and this year, this is the best Knicks basketball has been since Ewing was in the finals against Hakeem Olajuwon in 94. Like that, this is the best that we've seen from New York basketball. So it's definitely something to celebrate and something to keep your eyes on. As the Knicks, I agree with Abdallah. This is a team that can get to the finals. Now, obviously, they're four wins away.
2: Yeah.
1: But I think that they're the favorite over whoever wins the series on the other side, the Cavs or the Pistons. So when we look at yesterday's game between the 76ers and the Knicks, you know, we look at the way that Philly fans took over, you know, or Knicks fans took over Philadelphia's home arena. How about Josh Hart trolling Philly fans after yesterday's game?
3: Nah, man, because everybody was begging for Philly to not sell their tickets and all that stuff. So, man, I used to think Philly was a sports town. I don't know if it is anymore.
1: How about that?
2: That's how you get
1: Josh Hart.
2: That's how you get a battery thrown at you, man.
1: Well, okay, all right. But like, when you sweep a team, and I think the average margin of victory in this series was like 22 points per game.
2: Yeah.
1: That's not even, you're not even competing.
2: No.
1: Like, Josh Hart gets the right to say that because of the way the Sixers lay down. How about Tyrese Maxey on how New York fans took over the arena yesterday?
4: Just sucks, bro. It just sucked, man. It just sucks. That's really all I can say about it, man. Like, it's hard. It's definitely difficult. You know what I'm saying? And it's only one way to put a stop to it, and it's we have to go out there and win these games. Like, just being completely honest, we were better when we played them in the Garden this entire season. Like, I know we lost game 2 and 1, but like game 2 was better. Regular season was better. Here we was, you know, I was telling them it felt louder here for them than it did in the Garden. And it's like, but we got to put a stop to it as a team. Like, winning these games, that's what's going to make, you know, our fans like louder than theirs or whatever. I don't know how to keep them out. I don't know the logistics of it, but, you know, it does suck. I can't even lie. It definitely does suck.
1: Tyrese Maxey yesterday after the game. He almost got there. He almost had it. Almost. Like, he started to get it, and then he started to go back away from it by saying, like, I don't know the logistics. Dude, it's not their fault.
2: It's not.
1: You need to win.
2: Win games,
1: You
2: man.
1: Need to play better basketball. That's how you solve it. So, like, he halfway through the cut, He did say, you know, we got to win the games. We got to play better as a team. But then he then went back to the logistical side of it. And it's like, no, dude, you guys need to be better.
2: If you had won game 3.
1: Yeah, this doesn't happen.
2: This doesn't happen.
1: Exactly.
2: You probably have a better chance in game 4 because the home crowd isn't full of Knicks fans.
1: All right. So Joel Embiid, I mean, he is a great player, a great talent. He's never healthy. He's won an MVP. He's never gotten to the conference finals. And I was trying to think about this. You know, who are the greatest in sports to never get to the conference finals or the finals?
2: I believe, like, he's the only MVP in the NBA to not get to a conference finals.
1: Yes. Yeah. And so I was trying to think about that in basketball. And for the most part, like, sure, we could list off. And I mentioned him earlier in this conversation, Carmelo Anthony. Mm-hmm. Like, Carmelo Anthony is a Hall of Fame player. He never won anything. never got anywhere in the playoffs. So like maybe that's that, like that's the closest you, Vince Carter, those set. But like Joel Embiid, for my money, has the talent that's better than both Vince Carter and Carmelo Anthony. He's just never healthy. So is the comparison actually, do you have to go outside of basketball and look to baseball? Is it Mike Trout? I know Mike Trout has multiple MVPs, and he was on a trajectory to be like the all-time greatest baseball player we've ever seen until injuries derailed that.
2: Yeah.
1: But the Angels have never won anything.
2: Well, the problem is that even when Mike Trout has been healthy and played a full season,
1: they've never won anything.
2: They've never won anything because the team around him has been horrible.
1: Now, I get it. In baseball, one player doesn't impact as much as one player in the NBA.
2: Exactly. That's the issue. The issue is no matter what he does individually, he can be the best player in baseball. He can be the best player of the decade. Doesn't matter. If the Angels don't have anything around him, it doesn't do anything. So to me, that, yes, you can say Mike Trout, but with Joel Embiid, he's got players around him that can help because it's just one of five as opposed to one of a lineup of nine, you have to have the pitching around him, you have to have all of that, you have to have that depth around him. With Mike Trout, it's completely different. With baseball, it's just completely different.
1: Yeah, but like think of the names in sports of like all-time greats to never even get close to winning a championship. And you can text the show at 310-840-4910. I'm having trouble because usually in the NBA, if you're that good, you get an MVP, you get a couple of MVPs, even with the injuries, you usually get at least to the conference finals. Like, that's where Derrick Rose, who won an MVP, probably one of the most unlikely MVPs in league history, he got to the conference finals.
2: Yeah.
1: So he got farther along than Joel Embiid has gotten. And Embiid's career is more impressive than what we saw from Derrick Rose. So I think it's a very, I think Joel Embiid is in the spot where it's pretty unique where he's at. The level of talent and the little accomplishments that have gone alongside the Sixers with Embiid. And how about this? After the game, Joel Embiid said that this was a success.
5: I mean, I said it and I'm going to say it again. I know we lost, and I know that's not the right mentality to have. But, you know, for me, this was a success. I came into this year not knowing where I was going to be, you know, how long I was going to play, if I was even going to play based on how the knee was the last few years. And, you know, I came in just hoping for the best. And I feel like we're in a position where we figured out the knee hasn't been an issue.
1: So there's Joel Embiid. And yes, Laura, that was a baby. That was his child sitting on his lap at the press conference, which is the ultimate meat shield.
2: Yeah.
1: There is no lamer thing, I think, in sports. Now, this is not shade on anyone who has kids. This is a professional athlete trying to use the kid to soften the media after an epic collapse and a sweep in his series. Leave the kid along the side with mom. Conduct your business on the podium. And then go visit with the family afterwards. Using the child as a meat shield so you don't get the harder questions during the post-game press conference as a loser of four in a row to the Knicks as you get swept out of the second round, that is some all-time classic lame stuff. It is. That's my opinion. Any athlete that pulls the kid up there after a loss so you don't have to get the media. That is so lame.
2: Here's what I understand what's going on here. It's Mother's Day. It's Sunday. He was giving mom some time off. That's what it was.
1: No, that's lame.
2: She went and got a massage.
1: It's lame.
2: She's getting her nails done. It's Mother's Day. He was in charge. His mom was getting a day off. That's what she wanted, some time off. It was Mother's Day. That's what Joel was doing. He had to work for a little bit, and now mom is getting some R&R. It was Mother's Day. It was his turn.
1: No, that's lame.
2: That's what it was.
1: No, it's lame. You know it's lame.
2: That's what it was, man. I'm telling you.
1: You're not being honest with the audience.
2: This is what it was. It was Mother's Day.
1: No,
2: that's what
1: not.
2: Happened.
1: No.
2: Mother's Day.
1: It's Black and Abdallah here on Westwood One Sports and the Westwood One Sports app, 310-840-4910. It's lame, and you know it. Just a minute. You're laughing.
2: Mother's Day.
1: The radio audience cannot see your smile that this is a bit, that you're trying to do a bit.
2: Listen,
1: you're trying to save face.
2: It's a guy who's trying to be.
1: What is he trying to do?
2: He is trying
1: Don't
2: to be.
1: Don't ask me tough questions. My kid's up here giggling while I'm answering.
2: Good dad trying to be, you know, trying to give something back to the mom who spends all of her time and all of her days taking care of the kid while he's on the road, working hard, putting in the hours with the team. Day in and day out.
1: No, he's got all the time today.
2: Giving her a few hours off so she can get some rest and relaxation, taking the kid to the podium, you know, all that good stuff. Good dad. Good dad is what he's being. Parenting. Co-parenting. That's what it's called, Chris. Co-parenting.
1: Do you think Wembanyama should be suspended?
2: Yes.
1: Thank you. I'm glad that you can agree with something. It's Bleck and Abdallah here on Westwood One Sports and the Westwood One Sports app. Here's something that I want to play after the game. At least we weren't in this situation. Let's take a listen to how things transpired on ABC6 in Philadelphia after the game in the arena. Sixers lose to the Knicks. The Knicks sweep the series. Knicks fans are taking over the arena. Let's go to ABC6 in Philly.
6: We're in live inside Xfinity Mobile Arena tonight, Cheyenne. This game was brutal.
7: A Mother's Day massacre. I left my mom, you know what I mean? It's been time thinking that I'm going down with the ship, but I'm going down with the ship, so I gotta make it up to mama.
8: Sell the team, fire Nick Nurse, everybody gone. Like Kyle Lowry, coach.
9: We're getting clowned. Yeah, I got nothing.
10: I think it was game 6 a few years ago when the Knicks beat us here and we walked out and they were chanting like this. It's worse this year.
11: They gotta play better defense.
12: But I love Joel and I hope he stays. I love the whole team. They did amazing, but it's just heartbreaking. It really is.
13: It's a wrap.
1: So that was ABC6 in Philadelphia. Was that a crying Sixers fan? Oh no. Oh, okay. No.
2: Okay.
1: Oh
2: okay.
1: No. You want to okay, what are we doing?
2: Stop. You want to be upset about Joel bringing up the kid at the podium. This is what I'm upset about. Who is this lady crying?
12: She did amazing. She but deserves it's just heartbreaking.
2: All the ire. What is this? This isn't a game 7 loss.
1: No.
2: This wasn't a buzzer beater heartbreaking loss.
1: No,
2: this wasn't
1: it's not.
2: A field goal at the end of the game loss. This wasn't a Hail Mary pull your heart out of your chest loss. You got swept. What are you crying about? You had all the notice. You got outscored in the first quarter 43-26. You knew this was coming the entire game. Were you bawling your eyes out the entire game?
1: I mean, on Mother's Day, of all days.
12: They did amazing, but it's just heartbreaking.
2: The kid is taking it better than all of them. The kid is the most sane out of anybody in that group.
1: I love it.
2: Lowry, coach.
1: It's great. I mean, it's unbelievable. I can't believe. I thought Philly was like the hard-o crowd
2: yeah.
1: of sports fans.
2: This is a town where you got to grease the poles when they win championships.
1: What are we doing? She's crying over Joel and this team. She loves them so much.
2: That's insane.
1: It's outrageous.
2: That's insane to me.
1: That's hilarious.
2: Crying over getting swept?
1: Ha,
2: That's crazy.
1: All right, it's Bleck and Abdallah here on Westwood One Sports and the Westwood One Sports app. You can call or text the show at 310-840-4910. Did Aaron Rodgers show up in Pittsburgh this weekend? We'll give you that answer coming up next.
0: Who's making a run? 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

0: Adam Abdallah.
1: All right, Abdallah, it's come to my attention in the last 10 minutes of the show. You and I were playing pieces of audio that were not being played to the audience. So I just want to make sure are aware we're not crazy. You and I weren't just laughing to ourselves. This is the
2: I love Joelle, and I hope he stays. Aww. I love the whole team.
1: This is our
2: They did amazing, yeah. But it's just heartbreaking. It really is.
1: Yes, this is the sad, sacked Philly fans after the sweep of the Knicks. It's incredible.
3: It doesn't change the fact that that's wild to me. That she...
2: Tell the team, fire Nick Nurse, everybody gone.
3: The child...
2: Like Kyle Lowry, coach.
3: ...is the most sane out of all the people that ABC6 in Philly talk to. That a lady is crying after a 4-0 sweep. This wasn't a heartbreaking loss. This wasn't a last-second buzzer beater in Game 7 or a last-second field goal or a Hail Mary. This was a... You knew this was coming. Your team was outscored in the first quarter by almost double. Like, what are we doing here? You're crying over a guy that played in half the games this year?
2: And I love Joelle, and I hope he stays. I love the whole team. They did amazing, but it's just
1: amazing.
2: Heartbreaking.
1: It's heartbreaking.
2: It really is.
1: She's really taking it hard. It's tough for this Sixer fan getting swept out of the playoffs. All right, Black and Abdallah here on Westwood One Sports and the Westwood One Sports app. Hey, Abdallah, let me ask you a question.
3: Yeah.
1: Did Aaron Rodgers show up to the Steelers facility this weekend? And did he sign a contract with the Pittsburgh Steelers to be their quarterback this season? Did he do that this weekend? Is that something that took place in Pittsburgh this past weekend? Did Rodgers sign with the Steelers?
3: No.
1: Oh, huh. Interesting. We spent a lot of time on Friday talking about this very topic.
3: Look, he might have.
1: Omar Khan was on Westwood One Sports on Friday saying they haven't heard from Aaron Rodgers.
3: He didn't know where he was. He might be in the Pittsburgh area. He might be on a river somewhere. He might be on a bridge somewhere. But he did not sign a deal. We're still wondering where Aaron Rodgers, what he's up to.
1: Interesting. Now,
3: still don't know.
1: There are loose internet reports that he's in town. But we had that on Thursday. There were loose internet reports saying that he was in town on Thursday.
3: Yes.
1: But there's been nothing concrete. Nothing at all with Aaron Rodgers and the Pittsburgh Steelers.
3: I don't understand what is... Are they arguing over money now? Are they arguing over the contract stipulations? Are they arguing over incentives to the contract? What? If he gets past the wild card round, he gets something? If he gets... Obviously, this has got to be what's going on because otherwise Aaron Rodgers would have signed by now. I don't understand... What is holding up this deal? If you made your way to Pittsburgh, if you're in Pittsburgh, if they're starting all of the OTAs.
1: Are we sure he's there?
3: I don't know. I don't know what's real anymore. I'm not sure if I'm even here right now.
1: You're not.
3: I know. This is all a dream.
1: Yeah, you're not.
3: Aaron Rodgers is in the area, supposedly, of Pittsburgh, of the Steelers. And... Is he still having late night conversations with Mike McCarthy? Are they still talking about a deal? Is his agent negotiating something? That has got to be the holdup right now, is the contract situation of what is being negotiated, the money, whatever it can be, incentives, so on and so forth, right? Because other than that, we know that Aaron Rodgers can really only go to the Steelers. And if he goes anywhere else, they're going to get a comp pick back. And I don't get what every reporter said that this was going to happen this weekend.
1: Well, not every reporter.
3: Well, not every reporter. And here we are on Monday. Nothing yet. It's still early. It's still only May 11th. So there's still time.
1: I just think like over the weekend, like we talked about it. So May 7th is the date that Ian Rappaport sent out saying that he wrote on May 7th, Aaron Rodgers is expected to visit the Steelers Friday and this weekend, likely to play for them in 2026, sources say. A deal is not done. There's always caution until things are signed. But Rodgers planned to play for Pittsburgh, and these are the steps towards it. So this was on the 7th. So what was that, Thursday? I think that was Thursday. Yeah.
3: Yeah. Mm-hmm.
1: So that was Thursday.
3: Mm-hmm.
1: That's what Rappaport tweeted. And then... The GM, Omar Khan, was on Westwood One Sports on Friday. Chris Mack had him.
3: Yeah.
1: He was filling in for Nick Kostos on the show that airs before us here on the network. And Omar Khan said that he didn't know where Aaron Rodgers is and that they've had good talks in the offseason, notably after Mike McCarthy was hired, but didn't give like a specific that they've talked last week and they're planning on talking this weekend. And then nothing has happened. There's no Aaron Rodgers in Pittsburgh yet. He hasn't signed anything yet. It's assumed that he will, but we just haven't gotten to that point yet.
3: Maybe he's like us when we were in Pittsburgh for the NFL draft and he was waiting for his slices of pizza from the restaurant we went to that took forever to get us pizza.
1: Oh, geez.
3: If that's the case, he's going to be there for another week.
1: Well, you and I, you, myself, and Raj, we were in there late. It was like 1 a.m. looking for
3: after the first round of the draft, yeah.
1: A slice of pizza. And, you know, the option was you could order anything on the menu or you could go with the quick option of just taking the slices of cheese.
3: Yeah, and quick slices of cheese meant 25 minutes.
1: I didn't know that they had to go, like, make them from scratch. I thought when you get a slice, usually isn't it like there's like a counter and then the full pizza's there and then they just reheat the slices in the oven.
3: Pop it in the oven for like 3 minutes and then you get it. Yeah.
1: We were there for like a half an hour
3: 25
1: waiting.
3: Minutes.
1: We almost got into a fight over it, too. People tried to steal your slice.
3: They go, Aaron's waiting there. They call Aaron and three guys show up. They're like, whoa, Aaron? Yeah, I've been waiting. I've been waiting another 3 more days for my hoagie. And Aaron's waiting for his slice. And then he's going to make his way to the Steelers facility to sign his deal. He's just waiting for his pizza.
1: All right, so we have breaking news in the NBA. Shams Charania is reporting there will be no further discipline for Spurs star Victor Wembanyama after the ejection yesterday for throwing an elbow at Naz Reid on Sunday night. Sources are telling ESPN, no suspension, no fine. Wembanyama will play in Game 5 against the Timberwolves on Tuesday night in San Antonio. So clearly, the league did not want their precious star off of the marquee matchup on NBC television tomorrow night between the Timberwolves and the Spurs. I don't understand how, if you look at that video, Victor's face changes before he winds up with the elbow and throws it at Naz Reid. It's not like he was wrestling with the basketball and accidentally threw a bow. He knew he was throwing an elbow.
3: Yeah.
1: And in the past, like the only thing that I think that is comparable of this is you remember when Ron Artest did this? He threw an elbow at the side of the head of James Harden when he was playing with the Thunder. So Ron Artest was with the Lakers. Harden was with the Thunder. And Artest ran by James Harden and threw an elbow to like the back of his head to the neck and the lower head area.
3: Yeah.
1: Ron Artest, I think, was suspended for like 7 games, like 6 or 7 games for that. Now, obviously, Artest kind of had a track record.
3: Yeah.
1: With that said, throwing an elbow at someone's head, I don't understand how Wembanyama is not going to be suspended at least another game.
3: Well, I think, and I'm not speaking for the league here, but if they do put out a statement as to why this is, what they can say is that there's obviously no track record from Wembanyama doing this. This is his first incident. He doesn't have a history of acting in this manner or being aggressive or anything like that. He didn't even know what a flagrant 2 was. He had to have that explained that he was ejected. He didn't like cause more of a fight or there wasn't any more of a fight that came of this. He just calmly walked out of the arena or walked out of the, you know, from the court and went to the locker room and that was it, right? Also, it happened early enough in the game.
1: Cop out.
3: I'm just telling you, like, this is not me. I think he should be suspended.
1: Oh, I know.
3: Me, Adam Abdallah, Chris Bleck, we think the Bleck and Abdallah program thinks he should be suspended. The NBA could say it was early enough in the game that it did affect the game. So, in essence, he was suspended. Like, it affected enough of the game that maybe if this was in the second half of the game, they consider suspending him for a game because it was late enough in this game that it didn't affect enough this game that he needs to be held out of the other game. So I could see them making that. I could also see them saying, hey, ratings, we need Wemby in the game. We're just not going to suspend him. Like, that's probably more likely what it is that we're not going to suspend our superstar for a game in the playoffs. In a playoff series where this is going to be a game. Like, we need him in this game. We need star power in this game. Not that Anthony Edwards is obviously a star. This is the only game that night on Tuesday night. We want Anthony Edwards against Wembanyama on this game. So let's not suspend him for that game.
1: Well, it is clear that the TV networks view Wembanyama as the number one ticket in basketball right now, because if you look back to the first round, NBC made sure that the Tirico broadcast was on many of those Spurs games in that first round. Mm-hmm. And so that means that, like, when they're organizing where the placement of the games go, they wanted Wembanyama on NBC as many times as possible early in the playoffs, because I think that that's where they're putting their chips. They're banking on Wemby being the next great champion for a long time to carry the sport. And so I'm not disagreeing. I think he's the most fascinating player in basketball right now.
3: Yeah.
1: So the eyeballs are going to be there. It helps the TV partners as well. So that's the latest. Wembanyama will not be suspended, will not be fined for the elbow thrown last night against Naz Reid and his neck head area. And he was ejected from the game last night. And game five will be tomorrow night down in San Antonio. Thursday night at 8 Eastern. Make sure you check this out. A Westwood One Sports special presentation at 8 Eastern on Thursday night. The NFL schedule release 26 will be hosted by Scott Graham and Mike Golic, with special guest NFL VP of scheduling Mike North. We'll announce and break down the schedule, including primetime, international, and holiday games. Also, guest appearances from players, coaches, and other Westwood One names that you recognize. That's Thursday at 8 Eastern right here on Westwood One Sports. It's Black and Abdallah here on Westwood One Sports, hanging out with you. Now, Abdallah, when we look at the weekend, we were just talking about Pittsburgh and the fact that Aaron Rodgers, we don't know where Aaron Rodgers quite is at this moment. And with that, over the weekend, the Steelers had rookie minicamp. And Mike McCarthy, new head coach, is there coaching up the quarterbacks.
3: Coaching up the room. As he said multiple times, Chris, when asked about coaching up the quarterbacks, what's it going to be like coaching up all these quarterbacks? And he's been asked, you know, you've got three quarterbacks. What's it going to be like if you have to have coaching four? And he's like, well, we want to coach the room. You know, we take them to the we coach all the quarterbacks. We have a quarterback type of a school, if you will. We take them to quarterback school. That's what we do here.
1: Now, this is your guy. This is Mike McCarthy.
3: Whoa,
1: quarterback school. This is you're supporting the McCarthy.
3: I don't know if you know this, but they have a good track record of graduates. I don't know if you know that about the graduates of the school of Mike McCarthy. Aaron Rodgers, who we just talked about. Dak Prescott's been one of them. He's been around Brett Favre. Like, he's got a good track record of graduates from the Mike McCarthy School of quarterbacking. So the track record is there. Like, he's got some good graduates. So if you're a quarterback that's in the school of quarterbacking, I would be willing to go there.
1: Yeah, and I think Mike McCarthy has a new business venture ahead of him. The Mike McCarthy School of Quarterbacks.
0: Attention, young quarterbacks. Do you want to master the position like Aaron Rodgers?
4: Those quarterback school hours were invaluable to my success.
0: Learn to pick up our defenses like Dak Prescott.
5: He always discusses calming my feet down, tying the routes with the feet and the timing of that. So that's a huge foundation to now the way that I play this game. And I mean, I credit Mike for.
0: Study directly from the quarterback whisperer who developed both.
6: There's two ways of playing quarterback. Obviously in the pocket and out of the pocket. So everything we do in training quarterbacks that starts the quarterback school is we train them in the pocket and out of the pocket.
0: It's Mike McCarthy's QB school. Hands-on training from the Pittsburgh Steelers coach with identical credentials to New York Giants coach John Harbaugh.
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8: Three quarterbacks is the normal. Four would be awesome.
0: Super Bowl champion Mike McCarthy's QB school, where you can become a rock star.
1: Yes.
3: Applications are open. Nickelback has bangers. Mike McCarthy has bangers.
1: So there you go. The Mike McCarthy quarterback school. Just make sure you hit up Adam Abdallah, because that's his guy.
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1: 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Yesterday in the NBA, they had the NBA Draft Lottery. The Wizards are the big winner. They will be selecting number one overall. Who else in the draft lottery moved up the board? Maybe the Chicago Bulls. Yes. We'll talk about the draft lottery from yesterday next.
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16: 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It appears by its own numbers, the U.S. government seems insolvent. It's reported that the Treasury shows about $6 trillion in assets and over $47 trillion in liabilities. Add it all up, and it looks like the U.S. owes more than $130 trillion it doesn't have. 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
1: 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Bleck and Abdallah Show. You can also call and text us at 310-840-4910. We're going to talk about the NBA draft lottery in just a moment. We were just talking about Aaron Rodgers. He's yet to show up in Pittsburgh for the Steelers. Hasn't signed anything. And we don't know what's going on with Rodgers at this moment. We go to Markel in Chicago. I'm with Bleck and Abdallah. What's up, Markel?
2: I have come to remove all doubt and solve the mystery. Aaron Rodgers is not in Pittsburgh. He's probably in the Maldives somewhere because he wants no parts of training camp. He will do anything he can. He does, you know, he wants to move all of the pieces on the chessboard and hide his hands. He is not signing until just before the season starts. And how he's still able to do this, because he no longer, to me, has the talent to dictate that type of policy, but he does. He's going to sign at the 11th hour so he can cash one more season of NFL checks, pad his retirement fund, and then hopefully by then the mystery of Aaron Rodgers will be solved and they will figure out that this guy has nothing really left. He's stunning the development of a franchise because the guys before, they still don't have their quarterback of the future, whether Aaron Rodgers signs on the dotted line or not. And he is going to stand in the way. He is that selfish that he will stand in the way of a franchise and bend them to his will. And it is just amazing to me. I've never seen anything like this.
1: Thank you, Markel. Thank you for the phone call. We appreciate you. You can always call Bleck and Abdallah at 310-840-4910. I agree with him. I think Rodgers is going to milk this. He's going to try and stay away as long as possible, and then he's going to be in and play one more season with the Steelers.
3: It was June 5th last year when he signed. So
1: he's still got some time.
3: Three, 4 weeks, so.
1: It's Bleck and Abdallah here on Westwood One Sports. Yesterday in Chicago, the NBA draft lottery took place at Navy Pier, not too far from where we're broadcasting from each and every day. We're in the NBC Tower. So if you're familiar with Chicago, it's not too far from where we're sitting right now. And how about this? Did we get lucky as Chicago Bulls fans? The Bulls jumped to fourth in the draft lottery. So the big winner, Washington. The Wizards will be selecting first in this year's NBA draft, which will take place June 23rd. It's a Tuesday night, June 23rd. That's when the first round will be. Wednesday, the 24th, will be the second round. It'll all take place at Barclays Center in Brooklyn, New York. Washington with the first pick. Utah with the second pick. Memphis, 3. Chicago, 4. The Clippers, they're a big winner from yesterday as well. Clippers at 5. Brooklyn, 6. Sacramento, 7. Atlanta, 8. Dallas, 9. Milwaukee, 10. 11, Golden State. 12, Oklahoma City, which was a pick from the Clippers. And then 13 and 14 will be Miami and Charlotte to round out the draft lottery. Two things to note. As of the last couple moments, ESPN and Shams Charania is reporting that Milwaukee is open for business on trading Giannis Antetokounmpo.
3: Oh,
1: so that news is now out there once again after the owner last week said that he would like something done before the NBA draft. And you get the draft lottery yesterday, Milwaukee picking 10th. Now it's time, open for business for Giannis, to see if any of those teams above them, sniffing around the Utahs, the Memphis, Chicago, any of them, maybe they would want to move another first-round pick for Giannis Antetokounmpo. So that's out there. Washington with the number one pick. Chicago gets 4. How about that, Abdallah? That's
3: love
1: pretty
3: it.
1: Good. I love it. Yeah,
3: we're
1: Bulls, back, baby.
3: Bulls are back. Let's hope Caleb Wilson falls, something like that falls to the Bears or to the Bulls, excuse me. And listen, the Wizards are the big winner here. They have a chance at, you know, Darren Peterson, AJ DeBonso, one of those guys. And then, you know, Cameron Boozer probably after that. And then Caleb Wilson or Cameron Boozer to the Bulls at 4. And then after that, you can get, you know, the Kingston Flemings, the Voglers, the Darius Acuffs, and so on and so forth. This news from Shams Charania about Giannis Antetokounmpo coming from the owner now and not Giannis saying that he would like a trade or his camp saying that he would like a trade. This is now coming

0: from the owner saying that, you know, a few weeks ago, say, or, you know, a couple days ago, really last week, saying that he would like a resolution to Giannis before the draft. And the only solution to that before October would be a trade, because we know that the rules of the NBA dictate you can't give an extension until October. The only thing that could happen before the draft would be a trade. And now the news from Shams saying that they are looking and are open for business if someone wants to make an offer for Giannis Antetokounmpo before the NBA draft here in a few weeks.
1: Yeah, so when you look at the Wizards situation, there was the report yesterday that they are going to be willing to listen to offers. And the assessment that was made by the GM is that if they can look at the top four players and see that Darren Peterson, Cameron Boozer, AJ DeBonsa, or Caleb Wilson, that they're all kind of interchangeable, that Washington would be open for business moving back. Not moving out completely, but moving back if someone else really wants to move to go get one of those guys, DeBonsa or Darren Peterson. So that's something to keep your eyes on with those top four. It does feel like there's a top four, and then there's like guys who are going to be really good, but they're not quite the franchise changing players that you have at the top of the board. So with Washington there at number one, Utah getting rewarded for the tanking, getting that second pick, Memphis getting that third pick. That's interesting because it kind of feels like their star that they thought that they would have for a decade plus, and Ja Morant is on his way out. And then Chicago at four, and Abdallah, if you're right. I think Caleb Wilson is the hope, because when you look at those four players, the one thing I see from Caleb Wilson is a guy that is an attacker of the rim. He's a dog. He seems to be very aggressive offensively, which I love, and he has a good shot. He kind of shades, kind of reminds me of super young Kevin Garnett, because he's active defensively as well. Lengthy. He's 6'10", 215. Like, that's the guy I want. And if the Bulls were able to pick at four and select Caleb Wilson, he immediately will be their best player, and he immediately will be their star of the future.
0: Yeah.
1: And for you and I to be Chicago Bulls fans, that's something that is extremely exciting, because even if he goes higher and it's Cam Boozer, Boozer's going to be a really good player for a long time in the NBA. You can't go wrong with either Boozer or Wilson. Right now, today, I want Wilson.
0: It's nice to say that there's a four-player draft and for once not say, well, the Bulls are picking fifth. That's
1: great.
0: Yeah,
1: so there you go. Draft lottery yesterday. Bluck and Abdallah here on Westwood One Sports. We have some schedule news in the NFL. We'll tell you about that coming up next.
2: This is Westwood One Sports.

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14: 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It's reported that the Treasury shows about $6 trillion in assets and over $47 trillion in liabilities. 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
1: Welcome in to Black and Abdallah here on Westwood One Sports, the Westwood One Sports app, SiriusXM, Channel 375, and all of our great radio affiliates around the country. I'm Chris Black, along with Adam Abdallah, broadcasting live each and every day from Chicago, hanging out with you until 3 Eastern. If you want to call or text the show, you can do so at 310-840-4910. This is a big week, Abdallah. This is what I'm going to deem. This week, to me, is trickle week.
2: Easy, bro.
1: What
2: are you trickling?
1: Well, it's, you know how it works.
2: You stay over there if you're trickling. Don't you trickle me, okay?
1: It's one of those things, Abdallah. With the NFL this week, Thursday night, the schedule release on Thursday night.
2: Yeah?
1: The upfronts for all the streaming partners are taking place this week.
2: Oh.
1: And the reason to point out that the upfronts are taking place are because each day you get something new that trickles out for the NFL schedule. That's
2: yes,
1: right.
2: Yes.
1: It's trickle week. Yes, you're right. If it's something else, you should probably see a doctor.
2: See a doctor for
1: yes,
2: that.
1: Don't go by the medical advice of Black and Abdallah.
2: Yeah.
1: On Westwood One Sports.
2: Yeah.
1: But yeah, to me, as the schedule is, because at this point, we are now moving past leaks, and now we are getting trickle of real information.
2: Yeah.
1: Like earlier today, it was announced that, we get it. Sunday Night Football, the first Sunday of this season, week one, the Dallas Cowboys, the New York Giants. That's your first matchup on Sunday Night Football. Yes, it's starting to trickle out.
2: Welcome to the NFL, John Harbaugh.
1: Yes, the NFL.
2: Oh, wait a minute.
1: They are releasing the schedule, and that's how we get things situated, and we get started on a Sunday night as we get the Cowboys and the Giants.
2: Let's break it down, Chris. The Giants are a 1.5 point home dog here on DraftKings. Let's break it down. Go ahead.
1: All right. So in the matchup, what's going to have to take place is I think the Giants are going to have to get to Dak Prescott. And if they can get to Dak Prescott and force Dak into making mistakes late in the game, I think if Dak can do that and Jackson Dart can stay in the game and maybe not run as much as last year. No, I mean,
2: in the game.
1: I know you're kidding, but this is what when we start to get these little pieces of breadcrumbs of the NFL schedule, you know, trickling out this week as the releases are taking place.
2: Trickle.
1: We get to look forward to what we have. We know that Seattle opened the season.
2: Mm-hmm.
1: There seems to be a lot of rumors and hot chatter that because the Giants and the Cowboys were both possible teams to play against Seattle in that opening game.
2: Yeah.
1: That now that if you eliminate those two teams from that weekend, there is a lot of chatter out there that the Chicago Bears will be playing the Seattle Seahawks in that opening game.
2: Yes.
1: A lot of chatter. Now, we are both in Chicago. I know locally there's a lot of rumor and whispers that that's the case. And I know nationally, that's also been out there. I think Michael Wilbon said it on ESPN last week.
2: Yeah.
1: That the Bears are playing the Seahawks in the opener. Mm-hmm. It hasn't been confirmed, but that's out there.
2: Well,
1: there's more stuff that's out there.
2: If you look at like the graphic that the NFL put out for the schedule release, Caleb Williams is very forefront.
1: Yep.
2: On that.
1: Well,
2: and
1: he is, and so are the Seahawks.
2: So are the Seahawks.
1: The Buffalo Bills.
2: And
1: then Myles Garrett,
2: mm-hmm.
1: which I thought was interesting.
2: Yeah.
1: So what is that about?
2: I don't know.
1: So are they trying to signify that, let's look it up. Do the Browns and the Buffalo Bills play each other this year? Is that who the Bills will open the stadium with? Because maybe that's what the NFL is trying to be sneaky about. Is that they're putting Myles Garrett on that graphic because the four players are Josh Allen, Caleb Williams, Myles Garrett, and Jaxon Smith-Njigba. Those are the four players on the graphic teasing the schedule release on Thursday. So if Buffalo plays Cleveland,
2: I don't think they do.
1: Okay, so like I don't. So maybe you don't take anything
2: maybe
1: away
2: it doesn't
1: from the
2: matter.
1: Graphic.
2: But Mike Garafolo.
1: But isn't that an odd collection of players to put on
2: there? Yeah, it is. But Mike Garafolo was also the NFL Network was also pointing out that like. There's rumblings that it's going to be Seahawks and Bears. Like, it's going, there are rumblings like this is the way. And then Ian Rappaport quote tweeted it with like the little thinking emoji.
1: And we're so, thinking.
2: Yeah, like it's the rumblings are that Thursday Night Football is going to open with Seahawks and Bears. And that's what you're, it's not going to be the opening game because we know the opening game is Wednesday night with the Rams and the 49ers in Australia. That is your NFL opener. Because it has to be in Australia, because the NFL has to be everywhere all the time, in every country, everywhere, all at once.
1: You seem to be annoyed with that.
2: Well, the coaches don't want it. The players don't want it. The only people that want this are Roger Goodell and the executives at the NFL. Nobody else wants to go to Australia. Ask the players. Ask the coaches. You had one head coach, Kyle Shanahan, openly mocking going to Australia at the head coaches meetings, at the owners meetings earlier this year, and saying that he didn't want to go because of the strain it puts on them travel wise, that they don't want to be playing in this game. And then you actually get to open the season on Thursday with the defending champions and the Seahawks probably hosting the Chicago Bears.
1: That's what everyone is pointing to. So yeah, Abdallah's right. So that's the Wednesday, September the 9th game. Seattle is the team that will be at home. We have yet to see a actual release from the NFL on who Seattle is hosting in that game. Thursday, and we know this, and we've known it for some time, San Francisco against Los Angeles. The game's being played in Melbourne, Australia. The kickoff is a Friday, 10:35 a.m. local time for those who are there down under. The game will air here in the States at 8:35 Eastern. So it'll be a night game. It'll be the Thursday night game. And then we know now, as of today, that Dallas will be at New York, the Giants, for Sunday night football to kick off week one of the National Football League in 2026.
2: Can't wait.
1: And it's a perfect opportunity for me to remind you that Thursday night at 8 Eastern here on Westwood One Sports, we have a special presentation. The NFL Schedule Release 26, hosted by Scott Graham and Mike Golic, with special guest NFL VP of Scheduling Mike North. We'll announce and break down the schedule, including primetime, international, and holiday games, with guest appearances from players, coaches, and other Westwood One football names that you will recognize. That's Thursday at 8 p.m. Eastern right here on Westwood One Sports. Can't wait to listen to that.
2: Yeah.
1: Scott Graham is fantastic, the voice of the NFL, and Mike Golic is incredible. So to break down the NFL schedule, to have the VP of scheduling from the NFL to participate in the show is going to be awesome access for Westwood One Sports as we will continue here, as I call it, trickle week.
2: Easy, buddy.
1: Because we will get more released as the week goes.
2: I don't want to print those shirts.
1: Trickle week?
2: I don't want to print those shirts, or I don't want to trademark that. I would have called it like drip week.
1: Oh, that's not, that's
2: because we
1: worse.
2: Get little drip drops like out of the faucet. We get little drips and drops out of the faucet. Drip week.
1: So for you to know, like I mentioned the upfronts taking place for all the television networks and the streaming partners. So today, the 11th, NBC has their upfront. Fox this afternoon has their upfront, and Amazon has theirs. So I would expect more games to be released later on today.
2: Yeah.
1: No guarantee, but as Adam calls it drip drop week, and I call it trickle week, I think we will get some more trickling out later on this afternoon. Tomorrow, Disney has their upfront. Why is that important? Because of ESPN.
2: Monday Night Football.
1: So you will get something. I'm guessing you will find out the Monday Night Football pairing for week one. So that will be likely to happen tomorrow. On Wednesday, the NFL Network has their upfront. Netflix has theirs.
2: There you go.
1: And YouTube has their upfront.
2: All right.
1: So those are the drip, drop, and trickle,
2: trickle
1: items for the week. As we kind of go along here, counting down the days to Thursday, when we get the full schedule. A couple other things to note. This is from Adam Schefter from earlier this morning. This is not necessarily news, but this is dates on the calendar as you plan your football year.
2: Oh, okay.
1: Okay,
2: hold
1: dates on.
2: On
1: the calendar.
2: Hold
1: ready?
2: On. Let me get out my iCal real
1: yeah,
2: quick.
1: Okay, here. As we plan the football year, the Hall of Fame game,
2: okay.
1: The Panthers and the Cardinals will take place Thursday, August 6th. The way I look at it, the moment the Hall of Fame game starts, summer is almost over. Right? Like you football season is there when you get to the Hall of Fame game. So August 6th is when we have the Hall of Fame game. Wednesday, September 9th, we know, is set for the season opener, and Seattle will host that game. January 10th, Sunday, January 10th of 2027 will be the final Sunday of the regular season. So the season this year will run all the way until January 10th.
2: God, and they want to add another week?
1: And the Super Bowl next year will be February 14th, 2027. SoFi Stadium, Super Bowl 61 in Inglewood, California, the 14th. That was also Valentine's Day. So there you go.
2: What are you going to tell your wives and girlfriends?
1: And then what? The 15th's a holiday too, right?
2: Yes.
1: So like you get that all together.
2: That is President's Day. That is President's Day. So you get your wish for all of the people that is like, what? We should make it a holiday because we need the day off after the Super Bowl. You get it. You get your day off. Congratulations.
1: So there you go. So there it is. And we, like we said here on Black and Abdallah, we will continue to get the trickle. And we will continue with the drip drops throughout the week. And we will let you know the latest.
2: Is Dick Trickle Black still alive?
1: The race car driver?
2: Yeah. No, he's dead. I was hoping he could like be our sponsor of Trickle Week. We could get him to read the announcements. Every time we got a leak, we could be like, and now we go to yes. Dick Trickle.
1: Yeah, here he is.
2: And he rides up on, he pulls up on a car.
1: Hello. He reads. I've got thoughts for you.
2: He's like, Thursday. He reads the first Amazon game. I'm Dick Trickle.
1: Yes.
2: He reads the first game.
1: Yes, thank you. Thank you, Dick Trickle.
2: Come on, that would
3: the
2: be
3: large
2: funny.
3: Male.
1: Easy.
2: Easy, buddy.
3: Massive, laying there.
1: No, he's not laying there. Get out of here. All right, so Abdallah, we also have news in the NFL. Every day. Do we have to do this every
2: day? What now? What do we do now?
1: On TMZ.
2: What? Oh, again?
1: There's another photo of Diana Rossini and Mike Vrabel.
2: Okay.
1: There's another photo out there. This is something that is every single day. This story started on a rooftop in Sedona, Arizona.
2: Okay.
1: So they're in Arizona interlocking their fingers on a roof. Never seen that before, but it happened. And there was a photog. Someone took a picture. Boom. Yeah. Started this whole scandal.
2: Mm-hmm.
1: Vrabel was out there at practice, rookie minicamp over the weekend, looking fresh.
2: Oh, no surprise.
1: Looking good.
2: No surprise.
1: Looking good.
2: Yeah.
1: For our guy, Vrabel.
2: Yeah.
1: So he's out there, but apparently there's a new photo that has now dropped. So let's count the locations. So we got the Sedona rooftop.
2: Yep. One.
1: We had last week, we had the boat rental in Tennessee.
2: Mm-hmm.
1: So that's another one.
2: Mm-hmm.
1: We have had a casino situation. I don't know the specifics of the casino.
2: Blackjack.
1: But there was a blackjack table
2: that
1: they were seeing.
2: Mm-hmm.
1: There was a close canoodling in a bar
2: some
1: in
2: pecking.
1: New York.
2: Some pecking.
1: Some light pecking of the cheek in New York. So we've got multiple locations now.
2: Yeah.
1: Abdallah, we now have a fifth location of a photo of Diana Rossini and Mike Vrabel seen together.
2: Yes.
1: So fifth photo.
2: We go to TMZ.
1: Well, yes. And before you give the location, I mean, this is because they are just all over the world. Just where are these two in this photo? Yeah. It's in the world.
4: Mike Vrabel and Diana Rossini.
1: Okay.
2: All right.
1: All right. Okay. So where are they now?
2: They are at a Super Bowl party.
1: Super Bowl party this year?
2: No, before the 2022 Super Bowl.
1: Lord. What?
2: At the
1: Just saving photos of Rossini and Vrabel on our phones? What are we doing?
2: At the Forum in LA.
1: Oh man.
2: And it was a gathering for the NFL honors, it looks like.
1: So the week in between or right before the Super Bowl weekend.
2: Right before the Super Bowl. Yeah, this is right before the Super Bowl. And this, okay, I'm going to be honest with you.
1: So this is from TMZ. There's
2: this
1: a
2: is
1: new
2: from
1: photo
2: TMZ.
1: Out there.
2: This is from TMZ.
1: Rossini, Vrabel, new
2: in
1: photo.
2: In this picture, this looks like, now let's be honest with you. Okay, Mike Vrabel, current NFL head coach, former NFL player.
1: Yeah.
2: Tall man.
1: Big dude.
2: Tall man.
1: Big dude.
2: Rossini.
5: A large male.
1: Yeah, big dude.
2: Rossini. Short lady.
1: Little lady.
2: Short lady.
1: Yes.
2: Okay. He is bending over.
1: Ew, easy.
2: To get within earshot of her because it is a party.
1: Yeah,
2: it is
1: she's
2: loud.
1: Short. She's shorter. I
2: she
1: get it.
2: Has her arm around him.
1: Oh, no.
2: And she is saying something into his ear.
1: Okay.
2: There is absolutely nothing wrong or promiscuous about this photo whatsoever. So, if someone had showed you this photo out of context and just said, here is a photo of a reporter and a coach, you would have been like, yeah, okay. And there is nothing wrong with this photo. There's absolutely nothing wrong with this picture.
1: So why is TMZ putting it out?
2: Because it happens to be a picture of Diana Rossini and Mike Vrabel. That's it.
1: That someone had on their phone.
2: That someone probably had like of a video that they were taking and they were like, oh, I remember being at this party where they were at, and they just went through the video and they probably took a screenshot of the video. That's what this looks like. It doesn't look like they took a picture of them. This just looks like they're not hugging. They don't have like, they're not holding hands. They don't have their arm around each other. She's trying to talk to him at a loud party.
1: It's a photo from behind.
2: Easy.
1: of the room. It's like they're in the room and,
2: yes,
1: and they're facing away.
2: This is an NFL honors party where it's coaches and reporters and NFL people are talking to each other. There is nothing wrong with this photo. There's nothing wrong with this.
1: But there's something new every day.
2: I understand that. But this specific photo cannot be handed into evidence. Throw this out. Throw this out.
1: Throw it out.
2: Throw this out.
1: All right, TMZ, try harder.
2: Throw this out. Yeah, try harder, TMZ.
1: This isn't going to work. This is just two
2: people.
1: Come on,
2: Harvey Levin. What are you doing?
1: Looking like they're having a conversation at a party.
2: Yeah, what are we doing here?
1: I mean, we're just looking around all over the world. Yeah.
2: This is ridiculous.
1: All over. In the world.
4: Mike Vrabel and Diana Rossini.
1: Oh, jeez.
2: I'm striking this from the record. I would like to put this as the fifth location, but I don't think I can. I don't think you can you? Look at this picture. Look at this picture. Can you honestly say that there's anything wrong with this?
1: No.
2: They're talking to each other at a party.
1: No. No, now if you had video footage of that.
2: Okay,
1: and,
2: sure.
1: And okay, so where the placement of her hand, If it lingered, perhaps you could have something.
2: Easy cranberries.
1: If it lingered, perhaps you could have something there. Maybe you could have the start of something.
2: Okay, fine.
1: But yeah, you're right. That's two people
2: just talking
1: at a party where I'm guessing there's loud music trying to have a conversation.
2: It's two people in the NFL talking to each other.
1: Yeah, I don't think there's anything.
2: Now, in context, because we know that this is an ongoing thing from years ago, sure, you can say, okay, maybe something is going on and they're maybe planning a rendezvous later. I'm just saying, allegedly.
1: What are you saying?
2: Allegedly.
1: Sure.
2: But out of context, this is just too, you could put anybody here. You could put any head coach and any reporter, and I would say, okay, they're just talking to each other. Who cares?
1: All right, so that's the update as of right now here on Black and Abdallah. Yes, that's it. It doesn't look like much of anything. It does not seem that they signed waivers together to enter said party as a couple. It does not look like that.
2: Now, did they leave together?
1: Who knows? I don't know. I have no idea. Where in the
4: world? Mike Vrabel and Diana Rossini.
1: Black and Dollar here on Westwood One Sports and the Westwood One Sports app. Should Victor Wembanyama have been suspended for Game 5? He will not be suspended. That's the report from ESPN. Should he, though? We will break that down coming up next right here on Westwood One Sports.
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0: 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Here's Chris Black and Adam Abdallah.
1: That's right. Hanging out with you every weekday right here on Westwood One Sports. On the air until 3 Eastern. Broadcasting each and every day from the great city of Chicago. And now it's time to go look for Raj Sharon in parts unknown in Colorado. And that's where we find him today for One-on-One with Raj. Hello, Raj.
2: Hello, fellas. I'm glad you found me and rescued me from that Sasquatch
3: where
2: you just saw
3: the
2: over the way.
3: Is Raj Sharon.
2: Well, sorry. Definitely in a better spot than Mike Vrabel and Diana Rossini. All right, guys, time to go. One-on-One. I'm sorry, that one was just there with the drop. All right, let's start off in the NBA. We had the breaking news earlier from Shams Charania. Shout out Abdallah, home team. Victor Wembanyama is not going to miss game 5. So I ask, Wemby did or did not deserve to be suspended for game 5? Abdallah?
3: I think he did. I think if you watch the replay, like, there's an obvious look. There's a change in momentum in the elbow. Like, he obviously, like, cocked it back and swung. Like, he knew what he was doing. I know this isn't his... this is his first offense. Like, this isn't something that he's done in the past. He doesn't have a history of being aggressive or anything like that. It didn't cause a fight. He walked off the court right away. He didn't try to argue. He was just like, oh, I'm out. I don't even know what this means. Okay, flagrant 2. I'm out. Okay, cool. And he left. However, this was pretty egregious. Like, he elbowed a dude in the head. Like, you gotta leave, and you should be suspended for the game. But the NBA wants its star out there. It's the only game that night. And I think that the NBA just wants... and I think that the timing of it, too. If this was in the second half of the game and he only missed like a quarter and a quarter and a half, I think that they probably would have suspended him for the next game. But because it was so early in the second quarter, they're probably like, look, if he was out there, the Spurs probably would have won the game. They were winning for most of that game up until about 3 minutes left in the game. So I think that they were like, look, they lost the game. He wasn't there. He served, he did his time, and now he's going to be out there. But
2: hey,
3: I think
2: Abdallah,
3: it's wrong. He should have been suspended.
2: And Abdallah, to your point, literally 5 minutes ago, just got a press release from NBC Sports. The headline, Victor Wembanyama and the Spurs host Anthony Edwards and the Timberwolves in crucial game 5 tomorrow. Mm-hmm. Black?
1: Yeah, he did deserve to get suspended for game 5. I like the way Adam explained that. I think the track record in the NBA, when you have a physically violent aggression to someone's head where you can see intent, and I don't care what he says after the fact, in the video, you can tell he saw his target, there was the wind-up, follow-through connection. That, to me, it's one of the... outside of someone straight-up punching someone else in the face, I don't know if I've ever seen a player do that. Just load up the bow and just strike.
3: Yeah.
1: And I like Victor Wembanyama. I don't think he's a dirty player. And he clearly has never done something like this before. And he's getting the leeway to play in game 5 because of what the league wants from him. Mm-hmm. The league desperately wants him to be the guy that doesn't let the Thunder dynasty take hold.
3: Yeah.
1: That's what this is.
3: Yeah.
1: That's what this is, because if, and they still lost, you know, game 4, but if he doesn't play in game 5 and the Timberwolves win this series, the Thunder are going to the finals.
3: Oh yeah.
1: I don't think Minnesota has enough to beat the Thunder. So I think it's a bigger picture thing. I don't think the league is happy with the returns that they've gotten with the success of the Thunder.
3: Mm-hmm.
1: And because of that, they need Wemby to succeed, because he is the best bet to take out the Thunder in this year's playoffs. So I think he deserved to be suspended at least one game, Raj.
2: All right, guys, over to the NFL. The schedule comes out Thursday at 8. We're going to have our special presentation here on Westwood One Sports. And one of the big reveals, who will the Seahawks, the defending champions, open the season against? By process of elimination, we know it's either going to be the Kansas City Chiefs, maybe with Patrick Mahomes, maybe with Justin Fields, the LA Chargers, maybe with Madison Beer there, if they're still together, the New England Patriots, maybe with Mike Vrabel still there, or your Chicago Bears. So I ask you, Bleck, who should the Seahawks open the season up against?
1: I think those are good options. Obviously, it's a process of elimination by figuring out what is already leaked to this point and also who the Seahawks host this season on their schedule. You know, honestly, I don't really feel the Bears vibe. I don't get that. I don't get the people wishing it into existence. Now, if that's really the truth and that's why it's been leaked, that people think it's the Chicago Bears that are going to play in this game, all right, cool. But honestly, if you're looking at numbers and you're looking at TV ratings and pop, don't you go with Kansas City? And you just kind of play by the idea that Mahomes will be ready? If we heard Andy Reid last week say that Mahomes is ahead of schedule and he's hoping that he can participate in OTAs at the end of this month, mm-hmm. It's Kansas City. Kansas City, Seattle, that's the biggest matchup you can go with to start the season. And then I would also say a rematch of the Super Bowl is more desirable than Chicago. I would go, this is how I rank the four teams that Raj gave to us. I would rank it Kansas City, New England, Chicago, and then Los Angeles Chargers. Yeah. That's how I would rank
3: Throw the Chargers out. That does nothing for me. I get, you know, why you could put it up there, but throw the Chargers out, whatever. I don't think you can risk putting Kansas City there and having any shadow of a doubt, even if it's 10% that Mahomes won't be ready. You can't risk it. Opening night, you can't risk it. You can't risk it.
1: He's going to be available,
3: I understand it, but you can't risk it. You cannot risk it.
1: Well, okay, you say this, yet any player in the National Football League from here until September 9th...
3: I understand that.
1: ...could get injured.
3: But Mahomes is different. Like, you know Drake May is healthy. You know Caleb Williams is healthy right now. You're making the schedule today. The schedule's it's made. It's done. When you made the schedule a week ago or whenever it was done and finalized, Mahomes might not have, you might not have had that guarantee. So I don't think it's going to be the Chiefs. I would rip the Band-Aid off and just go with the Patriots. I would say you've got a rematch of the Super Bowl. It was the last game we saw.
1: I get it.
3: It's going to be the first game we see again.
1: I kind of like that, too.
3: I like it, too. I think it's great.
1: If the NFL made a tradition of that, if the schedules line up, like if the teams were expected to face off again the next year, I kind of like that being the first
3: game.
1: And
3: what, do you think that the broadcast team is going to be talking about the Mike Vrabel situation? Like, what? What do you think?
4: Maybe. Unless she's on the Today Show that morning.
1: Yeah, see, and that's... I think that was a conversation we had off
4: the air. Or maybe she's on Friday morning, and they tease it Thursday during the game.
1: Yeah, so like off the air, we're having a conversation trying to guess on how they could sell these different matchups. And I said to you guys, wouldn't it be something if we don't hear from Rossini all summer and then we get the tease heading into that game, like Sunday Night Baseball. You got Benetti out there saying, "And make sure you check out on today, on Thursday, or Wednesday morning, because the game's Wednesday.
3: Wednesday.
1: Diane Rossini will sit down with Hoda."
3: Again, I don't think that the general public cares as much as sports fans care.
1: I think people care. I think people care.
3: I don't think so.
4: In fact, Abdallah, I think more non-sports fans care than sports fans.
1: I think so many non-sports fans
4: ask me about this story. It's like when the Olympics come around and they're like, "Oh, are you guys all over the Olympics? You work in the sports thing, right?" Now I'm hearing about this Diana Rossini story with Mike Vrabel.
3: Single family member or anybody be like, you know, Diana Rossini or Mike Vrabel. I've had like Patriots, people that I know that follow the Patriots and sports ask me about it, but not that.
1: No, I think this is bigger than sports now.
3: I would say the Patriots first, Bears second, and then the Chiefs, and then the Chargers. I just don't think you can risk it with Patrick Mahomes not being out there.
2: All right, Abdallah, back over to the NBA, fresh off sweeping the 76ers. Who's the Knicks' tougher potential matchup? Is it Cade Cunningham and the Pistons, or is it James Harden and the Cavs?
3: I think it's the Pistons based on the physicality that they play with, the volume of threes that they can hit. They're kind of a live-by-die-by situation, but, you know, so are the Knicks. So I think that they match up with them. They should be, and, you know, because the Cavs, it's Harden or nothing with them. You know, so I think they've been relying on that. I would be more worried about the Pistons. I would want the Cavs because you know Harden's not going to show up. So I would, for them, I would want the Cavs over the Pistons. I think it's going to end up being the Pistons. So if I'm the Knicks, I would be rooting for the Cavs to come back and win this.
1: Oh, see, I disagree with you. I think that the harder matchup for the Knicks will be the Cavs. I think having Mitchell and Harden in the backcourt, having the size with Evan Mobley and also with Allen down low, I think Cleveland is a tougher team for New York than Detroit because of the lack of shooting from the outside for the Pistons. The Pistons can go cold for stretches of time. You have to be able to score with this Knicks squad. So I think it will, like, and I get it. You have a traffic cone on one side with Jalen Brunson on defense, and you got an even less mobile traffic cone and James Harden on the other side.
3: I was going to say, so I know he's not going to show up, though.
1: The two of them could just guard each other and just score.
3: They just cancel each other out.
1: I think Cavs will actually be the tougher matchup.
4: Okay. All right, guys, NFL schedule again on Thursday. Holiday games, and we have an extra one, now, a new one now this year. What do you think is the coolest holiday game you're looking forward to on the schedule? Is it the new one, the Thanksgiving Eve? Is it the Thanksgiving Day game itself, or in this case, you know, one of the triple headers? Is it the Black Friday game, the day after Thanksgiving, or is it playing on Christmas Day itself? Fleck?
1: Okay, my favorite holiday game in the NFL is always the Thanksgiving early day game. So that first game hosted by the Detroit Lions, that's my favorite game. And I know that the ratings go with the Cowboys game because that's when, you know, people are not running around in the morning. They're getting ready for dinner. And the Cowboys on in the afternoon is the one that gets the mega big number on that day. But I like the Thanksgiving Day games. Those are the best holiday games to me. The Christmas thing, quite honestly, is something that it's cool that it's on, but usually Christmas Day is so busy to begin with that, like, I don't get a chance to, like, sit and just watch football mm-hmm. all day long. Where on Thanksgiving, I can kind of get away with it. I do think it'll be interesting. The Blackout Wednesday game.
3: Yeah.
1: Thursday, before the Thursday of Thanksgiving, Thanksgiving Eve.
3: Yeah.
1: Blackout Wednesday, there'll be a game that everyone can watch, which... It's cool because I think when you gather together at your local bars the night before Thanksgiving, it's usually college basketball that's on, mm-hmm. right? You have the holiday tournaments taking place.
3: Feast week, yeah. Mm-hmm.
1: So you got college basketball, you have an NFL game. All right, pretty cool. I like that.
3: I agree with you. It's Thanksgiving. I like Thanksgiving, the games. I don't have a preference to the morning or the afternoon, but I would suggest this. So we have the set Lions, Cowboys. Can we get a set team in the night game? Can we get like a night host every year?
1: Well, it used to be the Egg Bowl.
3: No, I know that. And then that went away because the
1: Shout
3: NFL.
1: Out to,
3: yeah.
1: To Ole Miss. And
3: yeah. That was awesome.
1: Mississippi
3: so
1: State.
3: Can we get a set team to host the night game every single year?
1: I like that idea.
3: Because we have the Lions hosting, we have the Cowboys hosting, and then have a team that we know is going to host a night game every single year.
1: Raj, if there was a city that could embrace that, who would you point to?
4: Maybe the Giants? I'm thinking something like that, yeah. The Giants?
1: Okay. All right.
4: Their
3: another
4: thing.
3: East,
4: big
3: another,
4: Apple.
3: Okay.
4: Yeah.
3: All right.
4: Yeah. Big market. Okay. The biggest market. Yeah. Something like that. All right. And finally, guys, we'll go back to the NBA for the last question. Abdallah, the biggest story coming out of the draft lottery was the unabashed, unapologetic tanking Wizards hitting the jackpot at number one. The surprising Chicago Bulls jumping all the way up to four. Or the Indiana Pacers being left out because of the Zubox trade and losing their pick to the Clippers. What's the story of the draft lottery, Abdallah?
3: I mean, I do feel bad for the Pacers. They've never drafted number one. That trend is going to continue for them. As a Bulls fan, it's awesome. I love it. I do, you know, the Jazz owner is a huge BYU booster as well.
1: Yeah.
3: So I wonder if he makes the move to trade up. He basically paid for AJ Devonta to go to school.
1: I like that.
3: Does he wait to see if he falls, or does he trade up with the Wizards? So maybe, like, in a way, it's the Jazz and the Wizards, because they may trade up. He may trade up because the Wizards have basically said we're open for business, like you said earlier. So I think it's the Wizards and the Jazz. I think that's the story with a little bit of the Pacers because they just continue to have horrible luck with that.
1: Yeah, I mean, I guess I'll take the bait, Raj. It's the Bulls. I think the fact it's the Bulls and the Clippers. The Clippers getting up to five because the Clippers are in a situation where they don't really have a bright future and direction. So to get to five and maybe land a player that could change the franchise, I think is notable. And in Chicago, if the Chicago Bulls get a star out of this, moving up to four when they should not have been drafting there, that's the story. Obviously, Washington and Utah getting rewarded for tanking. I think my side thought to this, guys, would be sitting here today. To me, the issues and the complaining about tanking throughout the season don't really matter anymore. Mm-hmm. Now that I have the draft lottery in front of me, I don't really care that the way it took place. I don't know. No. Like I'm sure there are people around the NBA who are upset at what took place, the tanking in season, but
3: and now it's not gonna matter.
1: I don't have a problem with the worst team in the league being rewarded with the number one pick in Washington.
3: Yeah.
1: I don't.
3: Yeah.
4: And that does it for One-on-One, guys.
1: Thank you, Raj. Appreciate it. I mean, it's a good conversation to kind of look at because, you know, today you look at the order, Utah tanked and they did it in like a fashion where they didn't try and hide it.
3: No, not at all.
1: They're rewarded. Number two overall.
3: Yeah.
1: Doesn't really bother me.
3: Nope.
1: Now, if you're a Pacer fan today, it stinks.
3: Yeah, you're pissed.
1: Also, don't make trades where you give up draft rights based on draft lottery odds.
3: Mm-hmm.
1: I mean, that's all. I mean, there was a chance yesterday that Oklahoma City Thunder had a chance to land in the top five.
3: Mm-hmm.
1: That would have been crazy.
3: Yeah, it would have been.
1: But they didn't. I'm actually okay. How about the Bulls?
3: I like it.
1: It's pretty great.
3: I like it for Bulls fans.
1: 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It's Black and Abdallah here on Westwood One Sports and the Westwood One Sports app. Here in the offseason in the NFL, we've talked about a quarterback and a head coach who may be at odds. Sean Payton with the Denver Broncos and Bo Nix, quarterback who has had ankle surgery and whether or not he'll be ready to go for the start of the season. Some of the conversation around the Broncos to this point this season has been a topic we've discussed. Are Sean Payton and Bo Nix cool? Are they on the same page? We'll hear from Sean Payton coming up next.
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1: 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Black and Abdallah Show live each and every day right here on YouTube. Also, SiriusXM Channel 375, hanging out with you until 3 Eastern. It's Black and Abdallah. You can also call or text the show at 310-840-4910. A couple of texts off the conversation we were just having here on the show. With Wembanyama not getting suspended for the elbow thrown, he will play in Game 5. From the 209, Chad in California says he thinks the NBA got it right by not suspending Wemby. He thought it was a good elbow. I like good elbows.
2: Easy.
1: The NBA needs more of this. If you have the ball and you're not running, there should be an elbow thrown anyway. Love it. Okay, so that's Chad. He loves the elbows.
2: All right, Chad.
1: From the 949, avoid elbows from Abdallah while playing pickup games with him. He's like Wemby. You throw dirty bows while playing pickup games?
2: I'm throwing bows here, apparently. Okay, all right.
1: When was the last time you threw a bow in a pickup game?
2: I don't know when the last time I played a pickup game was to be throwing bows. So
1: I don't want to tell the Abdallah pickup game story. I don't want to do that to him.
2: Yeah.
1: I don't want to put that out there for a national audience Abdallah's basketball expertise on the court.
2: Yeah.
1: All right, 708. Tell Abdallah the lock for the night game on Thanksgiving should be in Vegas. Vegas should own that. Every Thanksgiving night game should be Vegas.
2: That's not a bad idea. How
1: Dallas and Detroit have the two games. Detroit always the early game, Dallas the afternoon game. The night game rotates. We were saying maybe it should be at the same spot every year.
2: That's not a bad idea. I thought it should be a West Coast team anyway because of the timing, and I thought it might should be the Chargers. There's not a lot of Chargers fans anyway. Their games
1: shots
2: usually
1: fired at Chargers fans.
2: Yeah, I mean their games sound like road games usually.
1: Wow.
2: And so do Vegas games, to be honest. So it's a lot of people that travel. So if you don't want to, you know, hang out, maybe make a road trip out of it, take your family to Vegas for the holidays and go see a game.
1: Yeah, a lot of people that travel. It's transient. There's airports.
2: Yeah.
1: There's hotels.
2: Exactly. Do
1: thanks,
2: that.
1: Thanks, Cowherd.
2: Go to Vegas for Thanksgiving and go see your team.
1: Black and Abdallah here on Westwood One Sports and the Westwood One Sports app. Are Sean Payton and Bo Nix cool? Here's Sean Payton with an update on Bo Nix.
3: Let me go through clearly with Bo Nix where he's at. He's doing great. He'll be well ahead of time for training camp. I think there's a good chance we see him in this offseason program in June. We're going to be the ones kind of holding him back, if you will. The follow-up procedure was not a surprise. We feel real good about where he's at. And you guys will have a chance to see it, you know, here in a few weeks. But full speed by training camp. We just want to be smart relative to holding him back a little.
1: Okay, so that's Sean Payton, the update on the ankle. They want to be smart. Sounds like everything's going to be good with the ankle, with Bo Nix. Now, there's been a little friction between the two. Sean Payton and Bo Nix here in the offseason. All around the ankle stuff. There's also things that you've seen on TV, on the sidelines, the quarterback and the head coach, maybe not on the same page. Sean Payton addressed it. Is there friction between he and Nix?
3: No, that all started... Listen, he and I have been on the same page.

0: And he's doing great with it. Like the communication, none of that's been an issue. He laughs because he knows kind of where he got ticked off. And anyway, he's good.
1: Whoa. Okay. All right.
2: Sounds very Russell Wilson-esque.
3: Yeah.
2: And when you get the listen.
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1: 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He laughs.
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1: he
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1: Funny.
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1: Funny joke.
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2: Listen.
3: We're fine.
2: Listen.
3: We're fine.
1: Okay.
3: We're fine.
1: All right.
3: Mom and dad aren't fighting. We're
1: sure.
3: fine.
1: Listen.
3: We're fine.
2: Dad's just going to stay in a hotel for a little bit.
3: We're fine.
2: He's got business to conduct.
3: Yeah.
2: What is this? Betty and Don Draper?
3: We're fine.
2: Trying to tell the kids that Don's just going to stay away for a little bit?
3: We're fine.
0: No.
2: Next thing you know, Henry Francis is moving in.
3: Hey, yo.
2: I mean, he didn't wait for it to...
3: No.
2: He just...
3: Not at all.
2: Moved right in there.
3: Neither did Don, though.
2: All right. Well, you know what they say.
4: The large male...
2: Easy there. All right. So there you have it from Sean Payton himself. Everything's good. He's laughing about it. Listen. He's laughing. You think everything's good there?
3: I mean, he says it is, right? You got to believe him. Do you? Because I
2: don't know if I do.
3: What else are you going to do? Aaron Rodgers is supposedly maybe in Pittsburgh. Maybe in Pittsburgh. You really don't have another choice.
2: No, you don't. Not at this moment. Especially for a team like Denver that is expected to be a Super Bowl contending team.
3: Yeah.
2: They were good enough last year. If Bo Nix stays healthy, they win that game. They're in the Super Bowl in San Francisco against the Seattle Seahawks.
3: It doesn't sound like he's might be ready. Everything's going according to plan, though. He's right where we want him to be.
2: Listen,
0: he's doing, clean out he's doing was, great with it.
3: Was expected.
2: Yeah, sure.
3: Uh-huh.
2: All the procedures, they were all above board.
3: Yeah,
2: that's
3: we love more procedures. Yeah.
2: Second procedures,
3: okay.
2: Yes. All right, that's Sean Payton over the weekend speaking to the media in Denver. It's Black and Abdallah here on Westwood One Sports and the Westwood One Sports app. Are the Vikings going to have a true competition at quarterback? We'll talk about that coming up next.
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15: Well, for the first time since 1989, the Milwaukee Brewers have swept the New York Yankees. This one coming off a Bryce Durang homer with two outs in the bottom of the ninth to send the Brewers to a 4-3 victory. After the game, Bryce Durang was asked what it feels like to have his first ever walk-off home run.
16: I wish I could tell you. It hasn't really settled in yet. It's kind of one of those things where you're just like, I just got to make sure I touch all the bases. It feels good. But you kind of just, kind of just black out a little bit, you know? So, it was cool.
15: The Brewers now sit 22-16. That's good for second in the NL Central. 3.5 games back of the Cubs for first place. They have today off. Tomorrow, they're welcoming the Padres to American Family Field for a 6:40 first pitch. Turning to the Bucks, last night was the NBA's draft lottery. Milwaukee will pick 10th. The last time they had that pick was 2016 when they selected Thon Maker. The first round of the NBA's draft will be Tuesday, June 23rd.
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15: The Green Bay Packers will soon begin Phase 3 of their offseason program. Phase 3 will be organized team activities. They'll take place late May and into June, with their mandatory minicamp coming June 9th to the 11th. And finally, Wisconsin football will begin their fall camp in late July. For the Wisconsin Sports Zone Network, I'm Ebo.
18: So here's Bryce Durang now. Two outs in the ninth. Durang in the center field. Grisham is on the run.
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14: 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Packers, Brewers, Badgers, Bucks. 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
20: It's Brian Anderson on the final call yesterday. Pat Murphy, a comment after the game about Bryce Terang with the walk-off. Just getting better, little by little, every single year. Starting with his quantum leap in Murph's first year as manager. And I love that call from B.A. I think I'm partial to Levering in the big 2026, probably started a year or two ago. Levering does just as many games. I just really like Jeff Levering. Don't dislike BA, but BA dialed it up for that one. The Bill Hall mention, the Brewers, they're such a fascinating and hilarious team to follow. You've never won a championship. So the lore and the history of the team, is a little tortured, but we still have lots of players and moments that, you know, Brewers fans, we love to reference. You know, and I would imagine if you're calling games for the Cardinals, you know, you're thinking about David Freese or other, you know, all-time greats. You know, Milwaukee, we don't have any championship moments. But if you were starting to work in the Milwaukee market and you were broadcasting games, you're like, okay, so what are some big-time moments that I should be aware of that would get reference on a broadcast? Probably near the top of the list is, well, Bill Hall on Mother's Day. You can expect to reference that every May. And I'm glad that Brian Anderson worked that in. 20 years later, Bryce Terang hitting a walk-off, the Brewers sweep the Yankees. That's where I want to start. We'll get to the Bucks in the second hour. Some developments in the saga between Giannis and the Bucks. I wouldn't say breaking news because I don't think anything has changed, but we've got a couple of tidbits from Shams, a little bit from Jim O, and others. Developments is a good word. So we'll address those. We'll hit that right at the top of the hour at 5 o'clock, working some NFL stories as well, and I'll take your calls. 608-321-1670. If you'd like to join, you can call or text that number. And live stream up and running always. If you want to watch, comment along and go back and forth on the live stream with Clemhead Mike. I see Q, Tyler, and Master Mad Max always hanging out in the chat. Brett, who I saw at the Bill Michaels Open on Saturday, was very fun. I hope those of you who were there shot well or at least had a good time. And of course, had a good Mother's Day yesterday. Like I said, I want to start with the Brewers. And because I froze the computer before the show started, just give me a sec to pull up my notes. I was listening to the game yesterday. I had a nice Mother's Day lunch with my family, and I was driving home listening to the game, which is hard to beat on a sunny Sunday in May or in June. It's just a great way if you're traveling for the weekend, you have a game to listen to on the way back. And as I was listening to the start of the game, I was starting to think, oh, okay, so, you know, what's the angle for the talk show tomorrow? The Brewers had already won the series. They'd won 2 or 3, and I'm thinking, okay, if the Brewers win today, here's what we would talk about. If they lose today, here's what we would talk about. And my thought was, as the game was starting, you know, well, even if they lose today, I think they've already done the job. They've won the series, especially against the Yankees. Two big-time wins. They won the series. That's a win, right? That's a thumbs up. So when the Brewers win the first two games of a series, then they're going for the sweep, I try to go into that third game thinking, okay, if they get this one, it's great. But if they don't, I'm not going to lose my mind, and I'm not going to get mad, and I'm not going to hammer them on the talk show tomorrow. Probably. You know, if the Brewers had lost a certain way yesterday, then maybe, I don't know, maybe we'd be critical tonight. But hard to be mad when they win 2 out of 3 over the Yankees, who've been playing as well and is winning at a high level as anybody in baseball. They had probably done the job coming into yesterday, is my point, right? But after listening to the game and following the game yesterday and sitting on it for, I guess, a little bit less than 20, about 24 hours since the game ended, I actually think there's a big difference between a series win and a sweep right now for this team. You know, there might be lots of instances, you know, over the course of a baseball season where a sweep is great, but winning 2 out of 3 is really good too. There might not be a huge difference. I wouldn't necessarily lead the show with it. I think for this Brewers team at this time in mid-May of 2026, in this division, the way that it's shaking out, the way the Cubs are playing, the way the Reds and the Pirates and the way the National League's been playing, the way this team has been going and the way their season's gone so far, for this team at this moment in time of this season, I think there's a significant difference between a series win and a sweep. And I've been thinking about, you know, what have we been discussing? What have we been talking about with the Brewers for the last couple of weeks? I think for the last 2 weeks, we've spent a good amount of time on this show saying things like, just get healthy, win series, tread water, win a couple more games than you lose. Just hang on until you get healthier, until the team starts to round into form. That gets you by. If you just win series, if you do the job And if we're thinking about this weekend series, if you just win the first two, take the series, that's going to get you by right now. But as we've said, if you're going to keep pace with the Cubs, who I think going into what, Friday had won 20 of 23, something like that. If you're going to keep pace with that team, which has shown that they have a really high gear, and you're going to be a factor in this division, which looks much improved compared to last season, at some point you got to find that stretch where you win 8 out of 10 or 11 of 15 or 14 of 19 or whatever, right? We've had this conversation a bunch over the last couple of weeks. At some point, you're going to have to find a hot stretch. And we've been looking for any possible signs of that, right? Like that this team could be flammable or combustible. When you watch, it's like, that's a team that could take off and win 8 of 10. That's a team that could win 15 of 20, because that's what I think they're going to need to do in order to be a factor in this division and to win it again, because we've seen the Cubs play with a really, really high gear. Now, the Cubs, maybe that was their best stretch of the year, and they play 500 ball the rest of the way, and the Brewers just win series, and it's a very boring, methodical season. Maybe the Brewers win the division that way. I don't know. I would bet against it, because the Cubs in that lineup just have so many big bats, and they're explosive, and they can come from behind, and they can steal games that maybe they shouldn't win, and they can put together a stretch where they win 20 of 23, and they play really well at Wrigley. In order to be a factor in this division, and in order to chase down the Cubs and have a shot to win this thing again, you're going to need to be combustible, flammable. You need to be a team that can turn a couple of wins into a big, long, hot stretch over half a month. A team that wins 8 of 10, 11 of 15, 15 of 20. I'm just throwing numbers out there, right? Like, at some point, you need to find a couple stretches like that. And I think it was about 2 weeks ago when they played the Diamondbacks, we did a segment or two on the fact that they found a way to pour it on in a couple of those games. They scored 13 runs in the first game of that series, and they scored 13 runs in the finale. That's a series they won. And we talked about this. It reminded me a little bit of last August when the Brewers would just snowball on opponents. They just run away with games. A team would leave the door open. They'd make an error. They'd drop a ball in foul territory. They would miss an opportunity to pick off a runner. The opponent would make one mistake. They'd leave the door just a little ajar in an inning, and then the Brewers would headshot them, and they'd put up 6 or 7 runs, and they'd run away with it. Like, it was just a team that you just gave them a little spark, and they would turn into a bonfire. In an individual game basis, where they'd go for 6, 7, 8 runs in an inning and 13 runs in a game, and then, of course, they would turn that thing into a winning streak as well. They'd win 8 of 10, 11 of 15, something like that. So we've been looking for those signs. We've been looking for those things. And now back to yesterday, back to this series. I think the difference between a solid baseball team that wins more games than they lose, you know, and a team that can totally catch fire, which is what we saw last year, and I think they're going to need to be a team that can catch fire in order to win this division. The difference between those two things is a solid series win and getting greedy and securing the sweep. Like, that's an important difference for this team right now. If the rest of the division sucked and the Cardinals were as bad as they were supposed to be, and the Pirates look like they're still the Pirates, they might be by the end of the year, but so far they've been improved, it looks like. And the Reds, if they still sucked, and the Cubs look like the same version of themselves the last couple of years, where it's like, hey, they should be better, what's going on there? If the rest of the division looked differently, then I maybe wouldn't feel this way. There's an alternate reality where we look around the division and say, yeah, no one's really that good. The Brewers just need to win series. They're the best team in the division. They could win the division that way. I don't think they can win the division that way this year. It's an important difference for this team in this season, just getting a nice solid series win and getting greedy and being able to secure the sweep. And that's what they did yesterday. And I think there's ways in which Pat Murphy can manage to occasionally get greedy. And there's little edges and advantages that the Brewers maybe haven't found, part of that due to the injuries in their lineup, that they can find. And they can use to pick off an extra win or two every week. I was listening to Microbrew this morning, the Journal Sentinel podcast with JR and Kurt, who were both on the show over the last week and a half when Bill was out, because I was just recruiting anybody to come on the show and help me fill a little time. And JR and Kurt, in this weekend's episode, today's episode, I guess, dropped this morning, were recapping the weekend series. And I think it was JR pointed out the fact that when the Brewers were up 4 or 5 to nothing or something like that on Friday night, and misses in the sixth, and it looks like, oh, he might be losing it a little bit. There's a runner or two on base, and Aaron Ashby gets up in the pen. And they were able to get out of that inning. I think Mizorowski was able to get out of that inning, and they were able to keep going. I think Drohan came in. I think it's Drohan. I always say Drohan. Drohan came in and got the 3-inning save. That was able to save Aaron Ashby. So he was completely and totally fresh for Saturday. He was able to pitch and leverage, and they were able to win. And then yesterday, they don't win yesterday's game, I don't think, without Aaron Ashby. To just keep in striking distance, you hang around enough for Blake Perkins to get a big hit on Mother's Day, which was really cool with him having lost his mother in the last year or so. And then just, again, keeping it at a tie game, keeping the game hanging in the balance. So one of your best players, Bryce Terang, who's turning into one of the better players in baseball, can just get a hold of one and steal you a game with a home run. Imagine that, a team that never hits home runs. You hit one or two home runs here and there, it's like, oh, that can make a big difference. Yeah, but the reason that that one solo shot was able to be the difference, the deciding factor in the game and the series, the difference between a nice, solid series win and a sweep, is Aaron Ashby not having to pitch on Friday, so he's able to pitch on Saturday and Sunday before the off day today to help you secure those wins. Like, it's those little things. It's the difference between an extra Aaron Ashby appearance on a Friday because Miz makes a mess or Drouin can't pitch three innings and get the long three-inning save. Those are the little differences. And it might not seem like a huge difference at the time because had the Brewers lost yesterday, that's still a nice series win. They get two out of three. They're continuing to win series. Like, yeah, that's not a bad result. We're not sitting here today yelling about how Aaron Ashby had to go on Friday because we're talking about how the Brewers won the series, and that's a nice result. But because Aaron Ashby didn't have to go on Friday, they're better positioned for Saturday and Sunday, which means when the series is coming to a head and they've already won the series, they're able to push a little bit harder with an off day coming to get greedy and to win and to sweep. Which, again, for this team, that's a big deal. That's a big difference this time of year for this team, the way this division is shaking out. It's a little bit of a unique circumstance. We could get to July or we could get to August and the Brewers could get a nice series win. They lose on Sunday and I might come in on Monday and say, oh, it's not a big deal. You won the series. That's all you needed. I think this team needs to find a way to get a little greedy, to get sweeps instead of series wins when they have the opportunity. And some days you might not have the opportunity. Like yesterday, not Bednar, but who started? I want to say Drouin, but it's not Drouin. The Yankees starter. Like, if you go seven innings, one hit ball, you're like, okay, it wasn't your day. You ran into an awesome starter, it wasn't your day. But the game was there to be won yesterday, and the Brewers were able to take advantage because their stud second baseman got a hold of one. And because Aaron Ashby didn't have to go on Friday, he was available yesterday. It's these little things, a Friday night, you know, difference that can roll into Saturday, that rolls into Sunday, and it's a big difference between winning a series, having a nice solid result, and getting a sweep. And now the team's getting healthier, playing better, trending the right way, and you're getting high-level play from crucial players. The Cubs won 20 of 23, and I think as of today, the Brewers are three-ish games out. I don't have the standings in front of me. That's not bad. I'll take that. We had Craig Kishon on a Bills show earlier today, and I cut this sound because Craig's kind of in different words saying the exact same thing that I'm trying to say. Like, a sweep is a big difference when you're looking for little details and little things that might make you think, okay, this Brewers team has a higher gear that we just haven't seen yet.
1: Got all the earmarkings for it. And if you're going to be successful in the league and start just moving up the ladder and whatnot, you need to have series like just what happened here, especially against a team that, the Yankees came in, you know, on Friday tied for the best record in the league. And I think a lot of people just expect them to keep doing what they're doing. But, the Brewers, they just played their game every single game of this series, which was kind of cool. So, but to cap it off the way they did, and then, you know, with them just being in a position to, you know, get the great pitching and everything that happened with them over the weekend, this is absolutely one that you might look back on. And if it is, that's great because the timing is perfect. You got a few guys coming back, this week to help out. And then hopefully they get Yelich back on this next series as well, which starts as soon as tomorrow.
20: It also sounds, just based on what Pat Murphy said, sounds like Christian Yelich is close. Now, that could mean 3 weeks, the way the Brewers handle injuries. The Brewers typically downplay injuries. It's very rare where Pat Murphy comes out and says, yeah, it's really bad injury, and then the guy's back in a week. Typically, they downplay. We don't think it'll be a big deal. I think he's fine. And then we learn that he's going, he's going to miss a month. So when Pat Murphy says Christian Yelich is close, could even be on this homestand, that's a positive development. I'm going to take it with a grain of salt because Pat Murphy isn't always the most reliable narrator when it comes to injuries. But Christian Yelich on the mend, the team playing better, getting healthier, still right there behind the Cubs, which is, almost unbelievable considering, you know, the pace the Cubs were playing with for the last 2 or 3 weeks. And another thing Craig Kishon said there that makes sense to me is the Brewers really didn't play outside of their capability over this weekend. They kind of just played like the Brewers, which at times is rather unspectacular. It's not like Blake Perkins hit 3 home runs this weekend. You know, it's not like Joey Ortiz went 6 of 8 with a homer and a double. And it's like, no, they kind of looked like their normal selves, and it worked. And it worked on a higher level than just being able to, you know, win 1 or 2 games in the series. It worked well enough for a sweep. And again, I think there's little things tucked in there, saving Ashby on Friday to be ready for Saturday and to help you win again on Sunday. Terang hitting a home run for a team that really needs some more home runs. It's not the end of the world. And I think now that they're healthier, their home run total should increase. They should hit homers a little bit of a higher clip. But Terang stealing you a game with a home run and Aaron Ashby being available to help you get greedy on Sunday. These are the little things when you mix those things into a Brewers team that's already playing within themselves and playing their brand of baseball, which has been clear and evident from the first game of the season. It's like they're still the Brewers. Question is, are they going to be able to catch fire a couple of times this season and play at a high enough clip to keep pace with the Cubs, who are much improved? And a series sweep is a good sign. I'll take your calls on the Brewers if you want to join. 608-321-1670. A little bit more analysis based on some players we should probably discuss, like Jacob Mizorowski, like Bryce Terang, and probably Aaron Ashby, a couple stars from the weekend. So I'll continue some commentary on those guys and get to your calls next.
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0: And that's the most impressive thing about Mizrowski is throwing a lot more strikes and going deeper into games. You know, you don't want to see, you know, guys like Blake Snell only go 4 or 5 innings, you know, 6 innings. You want to see a guy go 7, 8, 9. So he's getting better with that, with the control. I do wish he, you know, mixed in some more speed pitches. And, you know, the fans' fear, I think it's everybody in baseball's fear, like you're throwing that hard, that consistently. You know, guys blow out. So you'd prefer to see him, you know, throw 102, 103, you know, every once in a while, but not every single pitch.
20: Bob Nightingale on Bill's show earlier today, starting the show with the Brewers. I think Brewers fans, I think we're actually underrating how good Mizrowski's been this year. At one point, they lost 4 or 5 straight starts. So the results haven't always been there, wins and losses. I think as much as we're amazed by his velocity and his strikeout totals and some of the things he's doing, I still think we're underrating the player he's been so far this year. So I'll give you more on that here in a minute. But first, a couple of your Brewers phone calls. 608-321-1670, Wisco Sports Show. Who's this?
2: Oh, Grant, what a weekend. Grab the ex-wife's broom. Sweep.
20: Cone roller. It was an excellent weekend. And again, to reiterate my point from the first segment, for those who are jumping in, I think there's a big difference for this team right now in a sweep and a series win. Series win would have been very nice, but I think this team, if they're going to keep pace with the Cubs and catch fire the same way they did last season a couple of times, which is what they're going to need to do to win their division, you need to win a couple of those. So I was glad that they got greedy and they were able to steal a sweep yesterday.
2: Right. And for like a team that's made up a majority of like quadruple A players, you know, they went head to head with the New York Yankees, the evil empire, and showed them, you know, who's boss. It was really fitting end to the whole Star Wars week, in my opinion.
20: Star Wars and the evil empire. It's funny, like, the starting pitching has been great, and the bullpen has really settled in, mostly because Ashby's been nuts, and Drouin's been a really nice piece. But they're still getting a lot of at-bats, Cone, to your point. Ortiz, Frelick, Perkins, we had a nice moment yesterday, happy for him, because Perkins gets sent to Nashville and is promptly brought back. They can't keep him down there. Mitchell's been poor. Hamilton's still not great. Like, half of the lineup is still nothing special. So in order to ride your studs and your starting pitching to 3 wins over the Yankees, I think that speaks really highly of this team. We should be very positive today. I have no complaints. I'm going to have no negative takes on the Brewers today.
2: Yeah, I agree. I think they did have even more opportunities to let it loose. I think, you know, they got to Max Fried. They kind of let him get away with it. Same with Rodon. He was a little lost pitching, but, you know, there were more runs to be had, but they got just enough to win, and that's really all that matters.
20: Yeah, I'm very pleased with the weekend. I was told by our sports director, Zach Heilprin, that sometimes I appear quite miserable when I'm tweeting and talking about the Brewers, so we could nitpick this and that, but I'm gonna do that at a later date. I'm gonna be Mr. Positive tonight, Cone.
2: Perfect. I guess we're kind of on ace watch for this Brewers team because there's a few guys, you know, jawing for that position. Yeah. I think right now you got to put Miz above Harrison. Although, you know, Harrison only went 4 innings, it was a solid 4 innings. Bent, but didn't break.
20: Did Harrison only pitch 4 on Saturday? So I wasn't as dialed in on Saturday. Did he only pitch 4 on Saturday? Is that right?
2: Yeah.
20: Mm-hmm. Interesting. I've been very pleased with Kyle. I thought the starting pitching would be fine, Cone. I did not think they would be the strength of the team. Oh, yeah, and Patrick got in the middle. That's why I forgot Chad Patrick, who looks crazy good as a reliever, by the way. I don't even hate him that much as a starter, but I love him as a reliever. So I don't know if Priester needs to get healthy or what needs to happen to keep Chad Patrick in the bullpen. He's so much better there.
2: Yeah, I agree. He seems to find his groove, which is great to see. I think really, too, you know, since getting rid of Freddy Peralta, if he was quote unquote our ace, I'd rather have a few wild cards that can be an ace on any given day. Miz, Harrison, you know, take the good with the bad. So
20: would you say you trade one ace for a couple of jokers?
2: Exactly.
20: I do enjoy your analogy.
2: Couple wild cards.
20: Couple wild cards, baby. Appreciate it, Cone. I'm going to get you another caller.
2: Have a good one, Grant.
20: Cone has been a little Scott Boras-ish in his turn of phrase. What did he say on Friday about Matthew Golden? What did he say? Pressure makes diamonds, but I'm not so sure about gold. God. Dude's turning into Scott Boras. 608-321-1670. One more call here. Wisco Sports Show. Who's this?
3: Happy Monday, Grant. How are we living?
20: Good evening, Vagabond John. I'm well. Nice to hear your voice.
3: Your Aaron Ashby stock. I was trying to think of like a real world stock that like might apply. Like it's not game stock, right? Aaron Ashby wasn't that much of a meme, right?
20: No.
3: But certainly a stock that most sold, but the smart ones held. So maybe Tesla. Maybe Tesla and everything Elon did, you know, somewhere back in that middle range when things started to go haywire. Maybe Amazon. Before their, you know, video services really took off and the stock really went wild. But your Aaron Ashby stock's looking pretty good these days. What do you think?
20: What did Warren Buffett say? When others panic, that's when you should. What's his? I always see this on Twitter. When others panic, you should something or other. I don't know. It's just I'm a bit of a Warren Buffett. Not in a way that can make me any money, but I can ultimately, you know, be right about Aaron Ashby. I wonder, Vagabond John, they paid him so early. They paid him like Freddie. You know, maybe those years they overpaid for him was a bit of a silver lining, because maybe if he wasn't due that money, the Brewers wouldn't have been so compelled to be patient and to wait with him, because he went through that nasty shoulder injury. It paid off. I wonder if they weren't on the hook for his contract, if they would have been patient and maybe they wouldn't be reaping these rewards right now.
3: Yeah, and I don't know about Warren. There's only room for one Buffett in my life, and it's certainly Warren did not make that cut. Hey, quick question for the research department. When we turned the calendar from April to May, there was much to do about this is the first time ever in the NL that one division entirely was above 500.
20: Mm-hmm.
3: Well, now we're like halfway through May or approaching halfway point of May, and the bottom team is still three games above 500. I think Pittsburgh and the Reds are both down there tied for that spot. There's definitely never been a division to make it till June above 500, right? At some point, we got to start playing each other, or what's going on here, Grant? Is the NL Central that good? I can't figure it out.
20: So, Vagabond, I appreciate it. This actually seems like this would be up your alley, where it's like, well, all these teams have good records, but that's only because, like, you're Mr. Wet Blanket. Like, yeah, the NFC North's great. Is it so great? They're all playing the AFC South. I don't know that there's been a ton of divisional play. The Reds won like every game until they started playing the Cubs, and then the Cubs stuffed it down their throat. The Brewers have played the Pirates and the Cardinals, but they split with the Cardinals. I think they might have lost two or three to the Pirates. I guess my point is I would imagine if you go and look at the schedule of these players, there's been a lot of interleague play early on, and the American League's been pretty weak. So I don't know that all of these teams are going to be over 500, you know, for a majority of the season. But I think the way the schedule is balanced, and like I don't think the Cardinals will play this well as the rest of the year goes. We talked to I almost said Warren Buffett, Bob Nightingale earlier today on Bill's show, and he's like, yeah, I still don't really buy the Cardinals. They're playing out over their skis. So it's a mix of a bunch of the teams in the Central starting well or even punching above their weight and not having to play each other and getting to feast on the American League, which is weak. And then, you know, the Brewers get to play the Yankees and they find it for a weekend in a way that they hadn't when they were playing the Nationals or whatever. You know what I mean? So I think the division's good, but I think there's some scheduling quirks, which normally the scheduling quirks are your forte, Vagabond. So I'm surprised that you left this to me. But then again, baseball is not your forte. So if this is college football, you probably would have sent in a spreadsheet of this information. By the way, Warren Buffett said, be fearful when others are greedy and greedy when others are fearful. I don't know that I was greedy with Aaron Ashby stock. I mean, they paid him a bunch of money. They were going to give him every chance to get it right. And he's always had the stuff. Just got to find the control, which is, you know, a little bit of DL Hall's issue as well. Miz has found his control. I think we're underrating how good he's been. And I know they lost four or five of his starts in a row. But I think Brewers fans, and this isn't just because I've found a positivity streak today. This is, I would have told you this last week too. In fact, I texted this to a friend on Friday night. I could pull up the receipts, but it doesn't really matter. Just believe me. I think we're a little hard on Miz because so much of his rookie experience was untouchable, untouchable, untouchable, untouchable, unpitchable. You know what I mean? Through the first four innings or three innings, no one could put bat to ball. He looked like the greatest baseball player to ever play. And then he'd come out and in one inning would look like. I don't know that this guy's played professional baseball. Like, it was so bad, right? And I think he went through some lumps and certainly some growing pains last year to the point where he basically was unplayable down the stretch, and then he found it in the postseason. And I think this year, we're still viewing him through that lens of a guy who will be great in the first and the second inning, and then he'll melt down in the third and walk a bunch of guys. And the most dramatic, you know, quote unquote meltdown he's had was probably in Boston, but that one he was going, you know, blow for blow with Garrett Crochet, who also lost it in the sixth. So I guess my point is, folks, even the highest level pitchers will typically have an inning in their start where they lose it a little bit, or their command waxes and wanes, or someone puts a good swing on him. Jacob Mizorowski is not that different from most other pitchers, but I think Brewers fans will watch him be elite for four innings, and then the fifth inning or start, and he'll walk someone, and we'll go, oh boy, here we go. Here it comes. It's like, well, no, this is actually just kind of a normal thing that happens to starting pitchers. But because, you know, that blow-up inning, that roadblock was so tall for him as a rookie, I still think we have that in our head. Jacob Mizorowski has been really, really, really good. And if I can count on him to go six innings, but there might be one inning where he battles a walk or his command a little bit, well, if he doesn't load the bases and give up five runs, folks, that's just what a normal starting pitcher goes through. So I think we're so quick when Mizorowski's pitching, oh, here we go, and here it comes. It's like, well, probably not, actually, because that hasn't really been the Mizorowski experience this year. And watch any, I say this about Jordan Love, too. People say, well, he throws the most boneheaded interceptions. It's like, okay, sometimes. Do you ever watch Stafford or Mahomes or Josh? Like, all of these guys have a brain fart every couple of weeks. Now, not every week. You don't want one every week. But Jordan Love didn't have one every week this year. He had a couple boneheaded throws. But then I'll watch Mahomes, like, what did he see there? Or I'll watch Josh Allen lateral it behind his head in a playoff game. Like, Jacob Mizorowski's been unbelievable. And I think Brewers fans have, maybe more so than a lot of fans around baseball, have actually underrated how good he's been this year, just because we're still watching him through the lens of the guy who has a blow-up inning where you need to go get him. And he, in most of these starts, has an inning where he walked a guy here and he had to pitch around to traffic. That's being a starting pitcher in Major League Baseball. That makes him no different than Garrett Crochet or Tarek Skubal or whoever. Every once in a while, they'll have a night where they're just untouchable and they'll cruise through six or seven innings. But most starting pitchers, even the best ones, you could expect them to go six innings, and there'll probably be an inning somewhere in there where they'll walk a guy and give up a hit, and they need to battle a little bit. And the good ones, we've seen this from Mizorowski, get it back, and they continue their start. So I actually think Brewers fans have underrated the guy a little bit, myself included, just because we're so quick. We want to jump and say, here it comes. It's like, well, probably not. Probably not this year. Last year, sure. And we need to drop that a little bit. The show tonight presented by Road America. Their season is getting underway. So if you go to roadamerica.com, you can see their full schedule of events. If you want to look toward, IndyCar, you can look at the ticket prices and get your backs. They're doing at the end of the month, 29th and 30th, you can bookmark it, get your passes for their Superbikes and Vintage Moto Fest. I told you a little bit about that last week. Race cars from every era that you can go through the decades. It's very cool if you're a car enthusiast. If it's not just about the racing, but you're just a gearhead, you're just someone who loves nerding out over cars that spring. Vintage weekend that coming up this weekend as well will work the 15th through the 17th, or spring vintage weekend with SVRA, but the motorbikes towards the end of the month and their Vintage Moto Fest. Again, if you just want to nerd out over cars, of course they do the June sprints and the Grand Prix. You want to take on the Indy cars. 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But if you want to nerd out over vintage cars, you can do that as well. 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You can buy your tickets. 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The camping is highly recommended by anyone I ever talked to who's camped there with the RV or set up a trailer or a tent or anything like that. We appreciate Road America for presenting the show and Bill's show on our network as well. 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They're America's National Park of Speed. We'll continue a little more baseball conversation. There's a Bob Nightingale story out today that I want to laugh at because I find it funny. So we'll do that next.
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0: Wisco Sports Show, beginning with baseball tonight. Want to get to the Giannis developments at 5 o'clock after we get an update from, I believe Ebo's on the updates this week. I love a little evening Ebo. I think Zach's on vacation all this week, which I assume means he's not doing the updates. If he's on vacation, he better not be doing the updates. Go take your time, Zach. So we'll get an update, and I want to get into the Giannis developments. They're juicy. And we could circle back maybe to do more Brewers at the end of the show. I do have one thing I want to react to, a really funny story from Bob Nightingale. Not that it's a great story. And Bob's great. He was on Bill's show earlier today. You should go check it in the podcast. It was hour number three. The contents of the story are funny. Although Bob will have a funny tweet every once in a while. The humor is found in the contents of the story, not in Bob itself. Call first, however, 608-321-1670. Wisco Sports Show. Who's us?
1: Hey, Grant. It's Coach Fried. How are you?
0: Evening, Coach. I'm well. How about you?
1: I'm doing well. How did you play this past weekend in the Bill Michaels Open?
0: We did okay. I'm just not a good driver, so I got to work on that. I think our foursome finished like 5 or 6 under, which is how I always finish in best ball scrambles. You always think that you should be racking up birdies, and you're always close, but never as many as you think you should have.
1: Was Kate carrying a lot of load for you guys?
0: A couple of drives, yes. Kate had quite a few drinks. She did hit an eagle putt. I hit a birdie putt. So we both, you know, contributed there, but mostly it was the other two guys on our foursome.
1: Nice. I was just listening. I heard an ad for the Vegas club, and I just wanted to call in, give my opinion on a great gentleman's club. Good times there. Kind of turned me into a strip club guy back then.
0: It turned you back then. Are you no longer?
1: Turned into James Harden, if you will.
0: You're no longer.
1: Getting there, getting back into the thing.
0: Okay.
1: Might have to make a few trips to Silk this summer after a Brewers game, then maybe hit Pato, just have a night out in the town.
0: Silk on water. It's a nice club. Ebo doesn't like it because it's not fully nude. So that's a sore subject on the morning show.
1: Okay. Well, I might have fell in love once or twice there back in my heyday.
0: How old are you? Whatever. Don't answer that. They're old enough. Don't answer that. Anything else, Coach?
1: Yeah, that's it.
0: Okay. All right. Have a good one. Good luck in your return to strip club form. Bob Nightingale writing at USA earlier today about some teams that might be looking to make trades, sellers, you know, at the upcoming trade deadline. Now, we're a ways out, but we're getting to the point now where we might see the teams that are good, might see the teams that are bad. And there's one team in particular that I'm really laughing at, and I'll read you directly from. I'll throw the screenshot up on the simulcast. He's writing about the Giants. He says, the Giants would love to unload outfielder Young Hoo Lee, $85 million remaining. Shortstop Willy Adames, $160 million remaining. First baseman Rafael Devers, $226 remaining. And Matt Chapman, $125 million remaining. And start over. They just don't have that luxury. Instead, there may be no choice but to shop their biggest trade chip in starter Robbie Ray, who will be a free agent after the season. Some executives insist they would also listen to offers for ace Logan Webb. Yet it's highly unlikely that the Giants would move him, considering that he's a premier starter with 3 years remaining on a reasonable 5-year, $90 million contract. Quote from an executive, they've got an old team that's underachieving and a lot of money on their books, one executive said. They've had to listen on Webb. It makes too much sense. Okay, I've pulled out my calculator here. I just want to make sure, because that first paragraph from Bob Nightingale is a doozy when he's talking about the contracts they want to get rid of. And there's four players, Young Hoo Lee, Willy Adames, Rafi Devers, and Matt Chapman. And the four of them combined are making just under, or set to make just under, $600 million. $600 million remaining on their contracts. 85 for Young Hoo Lee, 161 for Willy Adames, 226 for Devers. Yikes! And Matt Chapman, 125. So the Giants are like, this is what they're announcing to the world. Hey, we'd love to move off these guys. They all have to still make combined $600 million. But if anybody wants them, we'd love to sell them. Anybody wants fat Rafi Devers? Here's why this story makes me laugh. Specifically with the Rafi Devers trade, okay? The Red Sox traded Rafi Devers last year to the San Francisco Giants. And it was a little bit of a mess because the Red Sox had just signed Bregman. And Devers was pissed because he wanted to play third and the Red Sox wanted to move him. And it was just kind of a cluster. So the Red Sox traded him away. And a lot of the fans and media said, well, you guys acquired Bregman without really making a plan for Devers. And now it's a mess. So you got to sell Devers in a trade that really didn't net them much. The net got them righty Jordan Hicks, lefty Kyle Harrison, and a pair of prospects and outfielder James Tibbs, who was the Giants' number four prospect at the time, and righty Jose Bello. I assume it's Bello. It could be Bello. So you know a couple of those names because the Brewers acquired one of them later on down the road, Kyle Harrison.

be because our team has no money. If you make no money, you get pretty good at stretching your dollar. You're efficient with your spending. The Brewers have no money. So we're pretty pragmatic. If the Brewers traded away that guy on that contract, we would probably say, and maybe this is a problem, maybe because we're worrying about our owner's money and we shouldn't be, but I would probably look at that and say, okay, you got off a little less than 300, probably about 250, 260. You got 260 off your books. You got a starter with upside, Kyle Harrison, and this James Tibbs fella, who's the Giants' number four prospect. That's not bad. It's not sexy. It's not great. And you're saying goodbye to Rafi Devers, who was supposed to be the, you know, the heir apparent. We're not keeping Mookie Betts because we're going to keep Devers. So that part sucks. But the Red Sox, I think in hindsight, that trade is not that bad. The problem is for the Red Sox is for whatever reason, then they turned around and dealt the two best players in that deal, Kyle Harrison, to the Brewers because they wanted Caleb Durbin. And I swear, I can see no other reason that the Red Sox would target and acquire Caleb Durbin other than to say, he almost won Rookie of the Year. Guys, we got to get this guy. We need a third baseman. And he almost just won Rookie of the Year. There's no other, unless the Red Sox were celebrating that, there's no other reason that you would look to target Caleb Durbin in any meaningful way. So I got to think the slaps in that front office were like, well, there's a third baseman who's available. And he almost just won Rookie of the Year. And he's on a good team. So targeting Caleb Durbin is one thing, but giving up Kyle Harrison, who's a pitcher with upside that you acquired in the Devers trade, is another thing. Just unspeakably bad trade for the Red Sox, but maybe not as bad as what they did with James Tibbs, who again was the best ranking prospect, the number four prospect that they got back from the Giants in return for Rafi Devers. James Tibbs, they flip to the Dodgers for Dustin May. You know Dustin May. He was good once upon a time, a long time ago. That was before a big-time injury in 2024. And when I say a long time ago, I mean like the pandemic. He was okay. And he looks like he was pretty good in 2023 anyways. I'm looking at his stat cast. The Boston Red Sox sent James Tibbs, who is the number four prospect in the Giants trade, in their system, flips him to Los Angeles for Dustin May, who comes in. He appears in 5 games, has a whip of almost 1.7 and an ERA just shy of 5.5. He is now on the Cardinals, and James Tibbs is lighting it up in the Dodgers minor league system. Here's a life lesson. I was thinking about this in my drive in this morning. In life and in sports, but let's just say in sports, but I think this is true in life too. When other people are making deals, when you think dumb people are making deals, see if you can involve yourself. You know what I mean? Like, oh, the Red Sox are, there's good pitchers changing hands. Let's see. Well, maybe, I don't know. Maybe let's go see if the Red Sox, maybe they'd want to flip that guy. Let's go check it out. You know, or the Dodgers saying, well, they had to get rid of Devers. Maybe, I don't know, do you think they love Tibbs? We really like that Tibbs guy. Let's go. Let's make a call. Let's see what they're thinking. And the perfect analogy that I can think of for this, you ever play Fortnite in its heyday? Maybe you still play Fortnite. I think it's probably still a fine game. I played it a lot when it first came out. And I would watch some streamers too, because it's a fun game to watch. And this was in college during the pandemic. I didn't have F all to do. So I was watching streamers. There's a strategy that became very popular. It's probably still popular in Warzone for you sickos who play that. In Battle Royale games, there's a strategy called third partying. We're going to go third party, meaning we see two teams fighting. Two foursomes are fighting. We're going to sneak up. And as soon as they finish battling, we're going to come in and clean up what's left. We see these two. We're just going to wait. And these guys are fighting. They're focused on each other. And then when they're done, we're just going to run in and they'll be weak. They'll be, you know, they won't be focused. We'll kill it. Third party, right? The Brewers and the Dodgers, two of what I believe to be the smarter teams in baseball, saw the Giants and the Red Sox making deals. Two dumb teams. Kyle Harrison and James Tibbs. Those players are out in the ether now. They're changing hands. Well, let's see. Well, they're making a deal. Kyle Harrison's floating around. Let's go watch from the sidelines while this goes down and see if we can't have an opportunity. You know what I mean? Like, let's see. Let's just watch. We'll jump in if we get a chance. And I think the Dodgers and the Brewers both did that. They're like, oh, two dumb teams making trades? Just looking out over the bushes from next door. Oh, the Giants and the Red Sox making a big deal. Let's go. Let's be ready. Have the phone ready. Maybe
Maybe they'd flip one of these guys again. They got no clue what they have. The Giants didn't know what they have. The Red Sox don't know what they just received. Let's just hey, keep the phone ready. We might jump in here.

0: The classic third party. If you ever played Fortnite, you know exactly what I'm talking about. I've found this baseball season, I've enjoyed watching the Brewers, but my fun side quest has been watching dumb teams completely and totally step all over themselves. The Red Sox have been great for this. The Giants. I can't believe the Giants. Hey, let's call Bob Nightingale. We want to make sure the rest of the league knows that we want to dump $600 million in salary. Duh. Everybody wants to dump $600 million in salary. I mean, we'll trade you Adamas and Chapman if you want. It's like, no, no, that's okay. That's okay. No, not even if you give us Robbie Wright. No. You can keep him too. Dumb teams. A little bit late for a break. Sorry, I rambled there. We'll wrap up the first hour next.
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0: Wisco Sports Show. My name is Grant Bills, and I, like the Dodgers, would like $600 million, please. Someone give me $600 million. Thank you to the callers who sat through the break. We got about 2 minutes here. Let's get a call in. 608-321-1670. Wisco Sports Show. Who's this?
12: Well, things ain't always what they seem, so wake up, Grant. It's Mad Max and the Tunnels Under Racine.
0: Mad Max, what's going on? Sorry to rush you. We got about two good minutes here. What's up?
12: Yeah, no worries. Yeah, just my voice is a lot better than this morning. I was kind of battling a bioweapon, and, you know, the cabal has been trying to censor me by going after my voice, but drank some tea and some other good stuff today, and I'm feeling better. But I've got to say, the Brewers' performance over the weekend really kept me going today. It's just crazy how everything seems to work out we think that they're going to regress. You know, we traded Freddie Peralta. We're still dealing with Joey 0 for 4 tees and Sal 0 for Frelick in the lineup every night. And they're still somehow winning games. I checked the stats today, and somehow they're fourth in team ERA, despite the bullpen struggles for the first few weeks. It just feels like it's been a lot worse.
0: I think a big part of the fact that they've been able to win is the starters have been better than I would have thought. And the bullpen's been better. It's just not through the guys we thought. The dominant guys that haven't been Uribe and McGill and Koenig. It's been Drouin, Ashby, Hall to a lesser degree. And if Chad Patrick's in there, he's a stud too. So I think the team is very good, Mad Max. It's just not in a way and not through the guys that we maybe were thinking about a month or two ago.
12: Yeah, I think I got to eat crow on Ashby. I mean, he's proven me wrong so far this year. And D.L. Hall is starting to get there, too. But even though D.L. Hall, the results in general have been pretty good, he's still not enjoyable to watch. I know you agree with that.
0: He's a frustrating pitcher because let's say he pitches one inning and throws 18 pitches, Mad Max. 14 or 15 of those pitches are going to be awesome. And he's going to make two huge mistakes. And the guy might punish him, might not. And he's going to walk almost 20% of the hitters that he faces. So, like, those weaknesses put a ceiling on a pitcher. But the stuff is really good.
12: Yeah. And one last thought. As cool as the train walk-off was yesterday, I can't ignore the predictive programming that was put out by our great beat writer, Adam McCabalvi. Because, It can't just be a coincidence that he just wrote an article about Terang's mother the night before he hits a walk-off home run on Mother's Day, 20 years after Bill Hall hit his impact walk-off while wearing number two. I mean, they're always telling you what they're planning. So, I mean, McCalvey clearly has an inside now.
0: And McCalvey, Mad Max, I got to run, just got that gold card, 25 years of service. So it's a big club, Mad Max, and we're just not in it. So McCalvey's probably got the inside line. Sorry to run here. We got to get to an update. 2 minutes, the headlines from Evo, I believe, in this week, and then we'll get to the honest stuff next.
1: We've got Wisconsin sports covered. W244DR Fitchburg. WOZN Madison. The Zone. 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
13: Well, after a walk-off home run, the first of his career from Bryce Terang, the Brewers would sweep the Yankees yesterday 4-3. Milwaukee has now won four in a row. They're second in the NL Central, sitting at 22-16, 3.5 games behind the Cubs for first place. Manager Pat Murphy was asked with their injuries what the series sweep of the Yankees meant for them.
14: Pitching staff, it doesn't go unnoticed. You know, those guys. You got Harrison, never been a full-time guy in the big leagues. You got Chad Patrick, first time in the pen. D.L. Hall emerging as a leverage guy, and what Ashby's done is amazing. So you think about it, you know, that's pitching that was against that lineup, best record in baseball. It was outstanding. But you got to, again, mention Contreras because he does it on both ends of the ball.
13: Milwaukee now has the night off. They'll host the Padres tomorrow at American Family Field. First pitch coming on Tuesday at 6:40. Turning to the Bucks, reports are out there that they are open for business on trade calls and offers for the two-time MVP Giannis Antetokounmpo entering the combine and over 6 weeks away from the NBA's draft. Speaking of the draft, the Bucks had the NBA's draft lottery last night. They'll pick 10th for the first round on June 23rd.
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13: The Green Bay Packers are in phase two of their offseason program that will run all the way up till May 24th. Then Packers OTAs and minicamp will begin May 26th till June 18th. Now, the only mandatory part of camp will be the minicamp from June 9th to the 11th. For the Wisconsin Sports Zone Network, I'm Ebo.
16: League and team sources tell me that the Milwaukee Bucks are officially open for business on all trades and calls, offers for Giannis Antetokounmpo, the two-time MVP, entering the draft combine this week and over the next 6 weeks before the NBA draft. This has been a 12-month-long saga between Giannis and the Bucks, but co-owner in Milwaukee, Jimmy Haslam, last week said that this will either end in a long-term commitment from Giannis or a trade elsewhere before the June 23rd NBA draft. And this all surrounds one very important element. Giannis has made it clear for a period of months now that he believes the time has come for both sides to move on, to part ways. The Bucks have resisted over the last calendar year a trade, believing that they can still win and compete with Giannis, but that's depleted their asset base, their talent on their team, and now they are in a reality where they will be listening. They are fully open for business. And as far as Giannis's stance on the fact that he believes the time has come to part ways, I'm told nothing has changed. So now the conversation will turn to where does he want to be long term? Where will he commit long term? Because an important note, he only has one guaranteed year left on his deal that gives him significant sway and power over his future.
17: Giannis has brought Milwaukee its second championship. He's a phenomenal player, and we will do what's best for Giannis and what's best for the organization, but we'll work through that with Giannis in the coming weeks.
1: 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Packers, Brewers, Badgers, Bucks. 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
0: Long soundbite from Shams, I know, but that just kind of gets you caught up on... well, just about everything. No breaking news, but the next step, I think, between Giannis and the Bucks this offseason. Show tonight presented by Road America. We're going to get to the Monday mailbag in the last 10 minutes of this hour as we conclude. So shoot me an email if you got a question. That's kind of our fun grab ass segment. You know, current events, breaking news, whatever. You can email me on whatever. GrantBills21@gmail.com. Bills is B-I-L-S-E. I want to address what's going on with the Bucks and what's going on with Giannis. So we got a story today from Shams. What time did he tweet this out? Tweeted this out 5 hours ago, so 11:35 in the morning. It says the Milwaukee Bucks are open for business on trade calls and offers for two-time MVP Giannis Antetokounmpo entering the NBA Combine and over 6 weeks away from the draft, sources tell ESPN. Now, the first step that I saw every Bucks fan on the internet take was to go comb through this story and see if there was actually anything new. And then you don't really find anything new. And you say, it's just more of the same. It's Shams slop. It's Giannis slop. It's just another headline. It's just another clickbait. And look, part of that is these insiders and these authors, I mean, they do have to post stories, even if there's not anything crazy and new and earth-shattering. So I'm not here to tell you that insiders and authors don't just occasionally post things just because, well, it's a slow day. I'm going to work up something just, you know, to drive some clicks. I'm not going to lie and make up news. Just, you know, it's not going to post anything earth shattering here. Just going to, you know, post a story. So Bucks fans, anytime Shams posts something like this, comb through the story. There's nothing new in here. There's nothing new. The point of this to me is not if there's anything new or not. The point to me is this was posted, this was put in the news today, I think because the Bucks wanted it in the news today. Because they want to kind of echo and they want to yell out to the world like, hey, keep the offers coming. You know, some of you have reached out and given us your offer, and we thank you. If anyone else would like to call us, if anyone else, up the ante a little bit, maybe blow our skirt up over here. Just reminding you again, I know you all already know this, but we're listening. We're open for business. Hey, over here. It's not that the Bucks called up Shams and said, hey, we have a bunch of new bits of information for you. Although there's a thing or two in the story, and we can get to that in a sec. I think more of the point is Shams, update, Bucks, listening, taking calls, open for business. This, to me, is the Bucks signaling to the world, we are listening. Give us a call. Hit our line. We've gotten some offers. They're not good enough. Keep trying. Keep pushing. Up the ante. Throw in another draft pick. Blow our skirt up. Really amaze us. Give us an offer we can't refuse. That's to me what this is today. And if you hate Shams and you don't want to do it, well, then go read Jim O. I was reading him at the Journal Sentinel earlier today. He's got some scoops that are a little bit different. He's more writing about teams around the league that would be interested. He wrote at the Journal Sentinel, multiple league sources tell the JS that while 29 other teams would, of course, be interested in Antetokounmpo, there may be about 10 teams that could truly make a run at the two-time MVP. Heading into the trade deadline, team sources maintained to the Journal Sentinel that any potential deal for the star would require everything in terms of young players and future draft assets. If the Bucks maintain such a firm stance on a big return, it might be more indicative of the team's willingness to continue to retool around the star. Many teams leaked their offers or their interest to the Bucks following the trade deadline, and several more suitors were revealed after the season. Horst typically keeps major deals very, very quiet, however, so it's fair to wonder which teams might truly have a chance. And then he gives you a rundown. Jim has a really good breakdown, so read it at the Journal Sentinel. But there's some interesting things that are saying, hey, some teams reached out at the deadline and just kind of said, hey, here's what we were prepared to offer. We were interested, just, you know, an open dialogue between the teams and between the Bucks. But the sham story to me today is, I mean, look at the timing. The draft lottery was yesterday. So the teams in the lottery, including the Bucks, were going to pick 10th. And we haven't talked about that yet just because I don't know that that's that noteworthy. They didn't lose their pick and they didn't vault way up to the top. They're picking 10th, which is about what they deserve for a season that was crappy but wasn't like the worst season in basketball. So we haven't even talked about that. The Bucks have the 10th pick, but now you look around the rest of the lottery, the teams that are in the top five, no, they're in the top five. Teams like the Hawks, or I guess more specifically the Heat, or others, they kind of know where they stand. We crossed a touch point yesterday or a signpost yesterday. Now all these teams know where they're picking. So teams are starting to gear towards their draft. They're making their draft plans. And less than 24 hours after that, the Bucks just reminding everyone, we're listing. Give us a call. Blow us away. Call us for a meet. Want to meet? I hate that email. You get that on your work email server, and there's always a link at the bottom. Want to meet? And there's a Zoom. You can schedule a meeting. No, I don't want to. No, I don't want to meet. I work in the same building as you. If we're meeting, just shoot me. I'll come down to your office. Hate Zoom meetings. I'm on a Zoom meeting with Bill for 4 hours a day. I'm Zoomed out. But the Bucks are basically telling the rest of the league, hey, want to meet? Want to give us a call? Just, hey, Shams, can you just remind everyone, please? Just let everyone know one more time. Just, hey, we're listening. Which is maybe also a sign. It's like, we need to up the offers. The offers have been good. These are good starting offers. These are good bids. We need to kick in a little bit more. This is another interesting part from the Shams article today. At least I found it interesting. Sunday's draft lottery was the first touchstone of the offseason. Multiple teams expected to pursue Antetokounmpo this offseason, such as Golden State and the Miami Heat, received their lottery picks to solidify potential offers. So that's what I'm saying. If you're the Warriors or the Heat, the Warriors learned that they're picking number 11, and the Heat learned that they're picking number 13. So now if the Heat or the Warriors are really trying to gather assets and put together a dossier, if you will, for the Bucks, now they know, okay, well, we have pick number 11. Or the Heat, now we know we have pick 13. I don't know that the Heat are going to have enough. We'll see. The Heat feel a bit light if the Bucks truly are just opening this up to everybody. Now, this next paragraph is interesting. This is more interesting on just a broad NBA level. Not just for the Bucks. It says the NBA playoffs represent another landmark point for the Antetokounmpo sweepstakes. Sources said postseason teams such as the Minnesota Timberwolves, Cleveland Cavaliers, Boston Celtics, the Knicks, and the Los Angeles Lakers pursued Antetokounmpo at the February deadline, and their finishes to the campaign will play a major factor in their aggressiveness to trade for him. So this is something that I've been bringing this up for a week or two. It's like, I think this postseason so far has proceeded how the Bucks would want it to go. We want teams with high expectations and championship aspirations to come up short. We want some of these teams that are close to fail so they feel like they have to push more chips into the middle of the table and go after someone like Giannis. And the more teams that fail and the more championship, you know, aspiring teams come up short, the more robust the market and the more the Timberwolves or the Cavs or the Celtics have to spend. I think the Celtics are a fascinating case. They are the number two seed. I think Joe Mazzulla is probably going to win coach of the year, if that hasn't been decided already. I think he's a great case for coach of the year. If it's not is it Bickerstaff up in Detroit? Brad Stevens won executive of the year. Just a massive, what a successful year for the Celtics. And they kind of got embarrassed in the first round. That's good. We want teams that get embarrassed. The Celtics, if they're embarrassed, that means that maybe they get desperate. Maybe they overpay for Giannis. Same with the Cavs. The Cleveland Cavaliers have been, well, you know, we drafted Mobley and we acquired Harden and we've been shifting guys around, and maybe the Cavs decide, if not now, it's never going to happen. Evan Mobley and all of our young picks and players for Giannis, you know, something like that. So I agree that as Shams writes, the NBA playoffs represent another landmark point. These teams' finishes to their campaign will play a major factor in the aggressiveness to trade for Giannis. The one thing that interests me, and circle it, and again, this is a more interesting topic on a much larger NBA scale and level. The Boston Celtics. pursuing Giannis at the trade deadline. And there's been noise that the Celtics, they really like Giannis. They fancy themselves a destination for Giannis. But to know that the Celtics wanted to trade for him at the trade deadline in the middle of their season, that's a little different. It's another to know, well, the Celtics really like him. They'd love to try to trade for him. That's one thing. Or the Celtics made a call in the offseason on Giannis. That's one thing. To know that they aggressively pursued him at the deadline is another, because that was a team in the middle of a season that saw them near the top of the Eastern Conference. And I believe when the postseason started, Vegas had them as the favorites or close to it to make it out of the East. So that was a team with a championship run possibility, with potential. And at the deadline, Brad Stevens is calling up John Horst to sniff around Giannis. Now, we don't know this for sure, but you'd have to figure, you'd have to guess that if Brad Stevens was doing that, then Jaylen Brown was a piece that was discussed. Because I don't know if Brad Stevens would call Milwaukee and say, like, Derek White, Peyton Pritchard, who else makes money on that team? I don't even know. And a bunch of picks. Like, I don't think that Brad Stevens could reasonably call the Bucks and try to acquire Giannis for a package that didn't include Jaylen Brown. Now, maybe he did, but I don't think that's the way people are going to read it. People are going to read this as Brad Stevens called in the middle of a season that saw Jaylen Brown get MVP votes and put Jaylen Brown on the block to try to get Giannis, just like Jaylen Brown was on the block for Kevin Durant, just like Jaylen Brown was put on the block or talked about being on the block for Jimmy Butler or Kawhi Leonard. He's always been that guy. And this is now less than a week after Jaylen Brown goes on a Twitch stream and starts talking about how this was my favorite season of my career because I was the number one guy and, you know, maybe not totally jiving with their play style. Like, this is very interesting on a big picture NBA level. And I think it's all good for the Bucks. It seems that the market is good and strong. And it seems like it's time. We don't have direct messaging from Giannis or the Bucks, but it seems like they're fixing to trade him. That was my takeaway from Taylor Jenkins' introductory press conference. It's been my takeaway from all these reporting. I mean, Jim Ozarski puts out a column at the Journal Sentinel today listing 10 possible trade partners. Just feels like it's trending that way. And I think if Bucks ownership could go back and do this again, maybe they just would have dealt him last summer knowing how this year was going to go. I think, as we've discussed, maybe a little bit of a failure to communicate. The Bucks are like, well, will you come back and try it this year? And Giannis said something like, well, I guess, all right, cool, we'll see you day one. And Giannis really was never fully in, but the Bucks kind of thought he would be because Giannis didn't straight up say, trade me, please get me out, at least not in terms that were public and demanding enough to make it happen. So there was a misunderstanding between the two parties. The season's kind of a disaster. So really, I think this is a trade that probably, had the parties been looking clearly and communicating clearly last summer, probably would have happened last summer. And I feel okay about the Bucks, you know, capability to get a good outcome here. It's not an outcome that's going to make them championship contenders next year. But I think they'll be able to get a nice little package. And I can explain that on the other side. We talked about this a little bit with Justin Garcia last week. It's not going to feel like the Bucks are going to win this trade. But I think chances are they probably will. So we can discuss that next. If you have any calls or texts, I'll get to your texts on the other side as well. 608-321-1670. I'll pay attention to the live stream, too, if there's any Bucks-specific comments. We don't need to stick with the Bucks for more than another 4 or 5 minutes on the other side of the break. There's one or two more things that I wanted to mention. The last week or so, I've been throwing Bucks news out. And if people call and you want to keep going, we can. Otherwise, we can circle back to the Brewers. And we have some NFL headlines, some schedule release details today as well that we can get to next. But your phone calls, if you want to talk Bucks, 608-321-1670.
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29: An earlier accident has been on the right shoulder on the eastbound Beltline at Fish Hatch. No delay, but traffic's a little slower there. Pockets of congestion on the northbound interstate between 94 and 151. And not bad on the Beltline, just slow westbound at Seminole Highway. Brake lights on eastbound K at Q and Westport and eastbound McKee Road at Fitzrona Road. And some congestion on northbound Stoughton Road at East Buckeye. It hasn't been bad on John Nolan, but congestion is starting in the construction zone. Plus traffic light congestion downtown on East Wash, Capitol Square, and campus. With your zone traffic, I'm Stacy K.
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32: It's where we head, that there's a trade here. Even though the optics are going to dictate otherwise, the Bucks are probably going to win the trade. Because more often than not, you don't win a championship. You don't find that success with the next team because you're trading a guy who's going to be 32 in December. For the last 4 years, there have been injuries that have been an impact of his game. It has to frighten you at least a little bit that the mid-range shot that was there a couple of years ago has vanished all of a sudden. He's never been a good free throw shooter. So there's those aspects to the game that you cannot help but question. How is this going to age, right? Like, I understand you can get in the paint and finish at the rim now. Can you do that consistently when you're 34 and 35 and 36? Look at every other instance of these trades. I mean, we saw it 2 years ago in our own backyard here where you traded for Dame, didn't work out, and it also wasn't Giannis's fault. It was Dame's fault in the eyes of many Bucks fans. It doesn't tend to work out when you make those trades. That's why I say the reality is, the Bucks are very likely to win the trade if there is a trade that takes place, even if you look at it and you say, you know, I'll just throw numbers out, for example, here, like, oh, they only got 2 or 3 first round picks and they got this player that isn't even an all-star and this guy, like, wow, they got fleeced, but it's probably not going to prove to be the case.
0: Justin Garcia, that's from Friday's show. A long cut. I know it's about a minute, 20 seconds, but it's good. And I think it accurately describes and represents how I feel about the situation, too. I was like, wait, now, wait a minute. I think a lot of Bucks fans, we don't want Giannis to be traded because, well, he's like the most important Buck in 50 some years. Or maybe probably when all is said and done, the most important Buck of all time. Certainly in many of our lifetimes or certainly of this century. And I think there's a very real thing. Bill talked about this earlier today. We don't want to see the insiders be right. Like, we want Giannis to extend here. So Shams has to suck it. Like, that's funny. I know that's very human. I get that. When in reality, what are we talking about here? We're talking about a 32-year-old forward slash center who's been injured in each of the last 3 or 4 years, whose mid-range game has regressed, who can't shoot threes, at least not on a level that's going to space the floor, can't make free throws, doesn't really fit well with a lot of players. What are we talking about? You know what I mean? Like, do you really think that Giannis is going to go win titles somewhere? I don't. You don't have to agree. And this is not because I don't like Giannis or I feel negatively about Giannis. We had Craig Kishon on earlier today on Bill's show. He was talking and Bill asked him about this. And Craig made a comment. I mean, shoot, I can play the audio here before the segment's over. But he basically made a comment. It's like, well, all the Bucks need to do is find the right collection of players to put around Giannis. And I mean, they did it back in 2021. And I was listening. It's a fine point. That is what they did in 2020. But folks, that was 5 years ago. That was half a decade ago. That was so long ago. He's 32 and he's been hurt in each of the last 3 or 4 years. Most of the years or a handful of those years in the playoffs. And in playoff runs, by the way, that only lasted to the first round. It's not like the Bucks got into the second round and then he got dinged up or the conference finals and he ran out of gas. Like, what's happening to Embiid right now? You know what I mean? They got through the first round, but then he gets to the second round. It's clear he doesn't have the runway. Giannis hasn't been able to stay healthy through the end of the first round. It's not like he can't play into June. He can't play into the first week of May. And he could go somewhere else and stay healthy. Yes, I'm aware of that. But I wouldn't bet on it. The Bucks are trading away a 32-year-old big who relies on physicality, whose mid-range game has regressed. The three-point game never got there. The free throws aren't reliable. Difficult fit with teammates. I think the ego is there in a way where it maybe wasn't 5 or 6 years ago. What are we talking about here? The Bucks are probably going to win this trade. I guess there's a reality where he goes and he's amazing for 5 years and he wins 2 more MVPs and he wins a couple titles, but I certainly wouldn't bet on it, folks. I was listening to the Bill Simmons podcast today. Honestly, I don't have anything against Bill Simmons. It's just I don't really listen to that many sports podcasts or shows anymore. I listen to like one or two things. I listen to the Microbrew podcast. I'll listen to Ebo in the morning when I'm out and about. I listen to Felger and Maz because I love the radio show. That's about it. Sometimes I'll watch a First Things First segment if Nick Wright's talking about something that interests me. But that's really it. But today, I had some downtime this afternoon. I'm like, I'm going to listen to the Bill Simmons podcast reacting to the lottery yesterday because that'll help me. Like, I don't know enough about this. I should at least get a little bit of a grip of what's going on at the top of the draft. And I didn't really enjoy it because it was mostly Joe House, you know, celebrating his Wizards getting the number one overall pick, which is fine. I think Joe House is funny, but like, that's really the type of sports talk radio or sports talk I don't care for, where it's like, my team did something. It's like, I don't really care. But the one thing that I really didn't like about this episode of the Bill Simmons podcast, it was Tate Frazier, Joe House, and Simmons. And Tate Frazier was saying about a potential Giannis trade, it's like Giannis could really shape or build his legacy here. Let's say he were to go to Boston, which seems like there's a lot of buzz there right now. You have the full, you know, heft of the Boston media behind you, which gives you a bump. And if you go to Boston and win 2 more titles, like think about what you would that would do for his career. And I'm like, what are we talking about? We're building a hypothetical and we're kicking around what Giannis's legacy could become if he were to go to Boston and win 2 more titles. Guys, he hasn't been out of the second round since 2022. It's 2026. Am I taking crazy pills? I'm over this. I think the Bucks are over this. I think the Bucks are beyond over this, to the point where the Bucks are going to trade Giannis away and Giannis is going to come out and say, hey, they didn't want me anymore. Just like Favre did, just like or Rodgers. I think to a lesser degree, because Rodgers got a little weird, you know, and pandemic vaccine commentary notwithstanding, he's just kind of an odd guy. You know, Mark Murphy said he's a complicated fella. I don't even feel however you want about his vaccine and pandemic stuff. I realize that's lightning rod. Just the disappearing in the offseason. I don't believe that Rodgers was ever a bad guy. I don't think he was ever that driven by ego. I think Favre was an ego maniac. And he didn't always do it because, like, I believe that Rodgers goes on offseason retreats because it helps him. And while that complicates matters for a team, I don't hold that against Rodgers. I think Favre was that way because Favre wanted to be a prick. I hold it against Favre. I don't hold it against Rodgers. I don't think Rodgers was a catastrophe. I don't think he was a giant dick at the end. I think he got old and the Packers had a chance to draft somebody and it lined up where it worked out. And for that reason, I don't feel like there's a ton of animosity between Rodgers and the Packers the way there was, you know, between Favre and the Packers. But Favre at the end is like, well, shoot, they don't want me anymore. It's like, well, why do you think that is, Brett? It's because you're acting like a raging a-hole. Now, I don't think Giannis is acting like Favre because, I always point to Favre as like, that's a guy who is difficult to be difficult. That's a guy who acted like a prick because he could. And he could get away with it, and I think it got him off, too. Like, Favre, Rodgers is weird, but I think he's weird because he is living his life, and I don't hold that against him. And weird, like, when I say he disappears in the offseason or, he talks about his interests on podcasts, and people are like, what's he doing? Like, no, I just think that's Rodgers. I think that's a bad thing, but I think it got complicated for the team. Favre was just a dick to be a dick. I don't think Rodgers is, or Giannis, excuse me, is that. But I think it's gotten to the point with Giannis where it's like the act and the routine is starting to get tired in that building, especially when he's not playing. And what's going to happen, I think, here, I'll spoil what's going to happen in the next month or so, is Giannis is going to be traded and Giannis is going to be like, I wanted to stay, but it's like, Giannis, why do you think the Bucks eventually decided they're going to trade you? They didn't want me anymore. Why do you think that is? You know what I mean? A couple of texts on this here. Coyote Mike. So I'm driving through Wyoming, headed up to South Dakota Spearfish area right now. Quite a series versus the Yankees. Renewed a lot of hope going into the end of May. Do you think the Cubs are looking over their shoulder? Yeah. How could you not be? Yeah, 100%. Johnny Cribbage says, Giannis, players at 32 need to evolve. MJ added threes. Dirk added a fadeaway. Cat added assists. Yes, the Bucks will win as Giannis will only evolve. Look, I don't think the Bucks are getting better without Giannis. No. No, I think they'll suck. But I think they're going to come out ahead assets-wise. How they spend those assets and those picks, well, that's something entirely different. But I don't think Giannis is going to go somewhere and stack up titles. And I don't think the Bucks did Giannis any disservices while he was here. They traded every pick and made every move and extended themselves fully. They got hurt in a couple of playoff runs. They didn't get it done in 2019. They got hurt in 2022. God knows what happened against the Heat in 23. Like, they had opportunities and the players didn't get it done or the coaches didn't get it done. I'm going to be able to sleep fine knowing that the Bucks did everything they could to try to win around Giannis. Dave from Monona says he's not going to any team in the East. I don't know. I'd trade him to a team in the East. I don't care. I think the Warriors would probably be my favorite spot, but if you can get the best ass, send him to Boston. He's not going to win anything. I think you can disagree. Madtown Ryan says basically we suck so bad. We need to get rid of our star. Because we have no draft picks to build around them and no draft picks to build around over the draft pick. We need to start over. Matt, there's never been a text that made less sense than those words. But yeah, it would be great if the Bucks could get one of their picks back from the Hawks, for example. Because then if they want to tank next year, they're in control. If they tank and suck and they get a good pick, it's their pick. Andrew and Appleton on Shams. Then we'll take a call. We'll wrap it up. We'll get back to the Brewers. Andrew and LaCrosse, really ready to ship Shams into the sun. This is what, the fifth report he's come out with in the last 2 or 3 months and nothing has happened previously? How does this guy still have an insider job? Well, over the last 2 or 3 months, they were never going to trade him. The season's not done yet. Yeah, Shams is annoying. But I put plenty of this blame on Giannis as well. And part of it is just, guys, that's how sports works. Like, the insiders and the writers are just, they got to keep the machine moving. It's a slow day. What can we post? What can we say? If Giannis doesn't get traded and he signs an extension, you can all middle finger and victory lap Shams. I don't think right now is the time because I think he's about to get dealt. One more call here and then we'll take a break. Wisco Sports Show, who's this?
2: Dean.
0: What's up, Dean? How's it going?
2: The one thing I can say that's relevant to an NBA conversation is this. Looking at Twitter, and you may have covered this, but there was a photo of Giannis with his baby stroller at the Milwaukee Zoo.
0: Yeah.
2: And someone basically said, like, leaving this guy alone, and then Giannis retweeted and said, "Thanks, bro."
0: Yeah, I'm not gonna bother him. And Giannis said, "Thank you." Yeah,
2: yeah, and I think the learned fans of the Wisco Sports Zone here, and particularly your show, would probably know better than to go and hit him up for anything. But I'm not sure there's any place in the world that he would not be like the unicorn, huge, recognizable guy. But I do think he's probably sick of being in this small town market where even though the Bucks are like the last of, even behind the Badgers, like popularity, people will still flock to Giannis. Maybe if he went out to New York, people would just have their heads down so far they wouldn't care. But he's looking for something that's just a peaceful life that he's sort of mortgaged by becoming an NBA player. So
0: maybe, I mean, part of that is just not going to be the case. You're 6'10 and you're an NBA superstar. Appreciate it, Dean. Part of that is you make a bunch of money, so people are recognizing you. I don't think the Badgers are, by the way. I think it would be the Brewers 1 and the Bucks 2 in the Milwaukee market. Now, Madison, La Crosse, Eau Claire, you know, the rest of the state would be a little different, be a case-by-case basis. I think Giannis got pretty good in Milwaukee. I think he's got pretty good. I think he can mostly exist and go to the store or go to the swimming pool or whatever and be fine. Like, we talked to Bart Winkler sometimes on the show. I do his podcast. He's got a kid who's the same age as Giannis's kid. They have swim lessons in the same, like, pool. Giannis just sits and watches. Like, it's, I think Giannis gets to operate pretty comfortably in Milwaukee. And I get why Giannis would want to go elsewhere because this roster is played out. I also think NBA players would be wise to remind themselves that nothing is guaranteed if you go elsewhere. And if Giannis goes elsewhere and it doesn't work, he is going to get more of the blame. He's going to get more criticism. It's not going to be like it is here. This is his home. You know what I mean? So he probably should, if he wants a chance to win a championship, he probably does have to go somewhere else. But that championship is far from guaranteed. In fact, I'd consider it rather unlikely. And there are certain lifestyle differences or changes that'll happen if he goes somewhere else. People are going to come up to him everywhere, but I think he's got it pretty good in Milwaukee, Dean. I don't know that he's being ogled all the time or bothered all the time. The Monday mailbag in about 20 minutes. 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A couple Brewers thoughts on the other side and a couple of NFL scheduling details as we start to wind down the show.
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14: I mean, the Cubs are playing way over their head for a while. They weren't going to keep that up. Catch a lot of teams at the right time. I mean, when it looks like Phillies and the Mets still look good on the schedule, you know, that as far as being powers, you know, they were two of the worst teams in the National League so far. So, you know, catching teams at the right time makes a big difference, too. I think it might be interesting toward the trade deadline, Bill, like who's going to be the most aggressive. I think both teams, the Cubs and Brewers, both need a big-time frontline starter to make a difference. If you look at both teams, you know, hey, they're going to match up against Atlanta, you know, Dodgers, say Philadelphia. On paper with the rotations, you don't know. So I think it'll be very intriguing to see what team goes the hardest after whatever big-time starters are available. You know, San Alcantara from Miami, Robbie Ray, you know, we'll see.
15: Yeah.
16: Bob Nightingale with Bill earlier today. Just comparing the Cubs to the Brewers a little bit. That's not to dismiss what the Cubs did. You win 20 of 23, those games count whether you're playing above your head or not. And the Brewers did plenty of that last year. But, yes, the Cubs were not going to, you know, win 20 of 23 for the rest of the year, whatever pace that is. I'm not sure. I'm not going to do the math. I laugh a little bit at Bob's breakdown. It's like, well, let's see which of the two teams will be more aggressive at the trade deadline. Well, it'll be the Cubs because Matt Arnold's just not a guy to swing trades. I also don't agree with Bob's assessment that both teams could use a frontline starting pitcher. I mean, you could always use more pitching, but this Brewers team, man, like, do they? Like, Chad Patrick's hanging out in the bullpen. Drouin is a guy who could make starts hanging out in the bullpen. Gasser's in the minors. Priester, I just don't know what to do with. You could tell me that he's back in 2 weeks pitching fine, or if he doesn't pitch again this year, I would believe both things. I'm just not sure. The Cubs could use a starter. I think Freddie Peralta makes a world of sense for the Cubs. He's not a true ace. They don't really need a true ace. That's supposed to be Edward Cabrera. I was listening to Sam Olber and Matt Cozy, who do Locked on Cubs. They do a really good show. And Sam was making some good points about Cabrera. He's been effective until, I mean, they got blasted on Saturday. They got shut out 6-0 by the Rangers. And they lost that start by Cabrera. But previous to that, he had won, or the team had won, his previous four appearances and then two of the previous three. So he's been effective. He's 3-1 on the year. He's given up a lot of hits. Gave up 7 hits on Saturday. Gave up 9 hits in 6 innings on Monday to the Reds. 6 hits in 5.2 innings to the Padres. Along with a walk or two. Like, I don't know. Cabrera, they acquired Cabrera to be their ace. Right? Guy who throws really, really high level stuff. Traded Owen Casey to bring him in, which the Cubs should trade prospects like that. Big time teams with big time payrolls should not be afraid to part with prospects. I wonder exactly what Cabrera is going to be. Matt Shaw has, not Matt Shaw, Matt Boyd had, you know, meniscus surgery. Justin Steele had a setback. Cade Horton's going to miss the year. So the Cubs are really lacking in starting pitching, but they have offense in spades. However, we've seen in the Craig Council era down in Chicago, that offense is, that offense is, what's the word I'm looking for? Not likely to go dead, but they are liable to go dead for stretches that isn't really explainable. Ballesteros has cooled down a little bit. Nico Horner's cooled down a little bit. So we will monitor the Cubs situation. I don't think the Brewers need a starting pitcher. The Cubs will probably be aggressive and looking around for starting pitching. I did save, let me see here, Bob Nightingale, whose story we were looking at a little bit earlier, and now of course I can't find it. The hell with it. But Bob Nightingale writing about teams that might look to sell, and he had a tidbit about the Mets, and I just want to see what he had to say about Freddy Peralta. The Mets absolutely stink. Harsh, Bob. And rival executives believe they have virtually no chance to turn it around, but hey, crazy things can happen. The Mets had the best record in baseball last June, sitting at 45-24, 96% chance to make the playoffs till their historic collapse. Still, execs and scouts believe the Mets just don't have the personnel to turn it around, putting out lineups that look more suited to rebuilding teams than the most expensive in baseball. This is why the Mets soon may be the center of attention once they realize this season is a lost cause, letting their rivals know they are open for business. Three of the top trade chips in the game in starters, Freddy Peralta, Clay Holmes, and infielder Bo Bichette. Peralta, 2-3 at 312 RA, acquired from the Brewers in January as a free agent after the season, after failing to reach an agreement on extension. They could re-engage before the trade deadline, but if they don't reach a deal, why not get something for him now? I have no idea. I don't know why the Mets would give Freddy Peralta a bucket of money, but then I kind of thought they'd acquire Freddy Peralta, they'd be good, so then they'd give Freddy Peralta a bucket of money anyways, because why not? They're the Mets. God knows they can afford it, but now that they're winning, like, do you want to throw probably what is bad money after bad money? Like, you're throwing... I guess you would be throwing good money after bad would be the expression. Freddy Peralta and the Cubs would be very interesting. Craig Council with familiarity there. Be interesting to follow and interesting to see what the Cubs do. I feel fairly confident that the Brewers aren't going to do anything. The thing that they might do as the year goes along is elevate Jet Williams and or Cooper Pratt. I feel pretty confident that Matt Arnold will not be looking to swing a big deadline deal. And they don't really need one in the starting rotation. They could use a bat. Honestly, they could use an outfielder probably more than anything. The left side of the infield needs improvement. If that improvement is coming internally, I don't know if I feel the same about the outfield. And the outfield is just as bad, if not worse, especially since Garrett Mitchell, you know, returned to, Garrett Mitchell form, let's say, over the last couple of weeks. Jacob Mizrowski talking about going in deeper into games. They got 6 innings out of him on Friday, which allowed them to turn it over to Drouin for 3 innings, which allowed them to save Ashby for Saturday and Sunday, which helped them get the sweep. As we discussed back at 4 o'clock, that was a big sliding doors moment for the weekend. Mizrowski on going deeper into games.
6: I think it's also with the adrenaline. I think that's a part of it too, is like you kind of settle in and, you know, figure out a way to get through those innings. Cause you know, they're going to be tough in the, you know, it's the second, third time that those guys are going to see you. So it's like probably the toughest time of the game. So you got to figure it out and figure out, you know, a way to get through it.
16: And Pat Murphy then talking about the physical drain that it took for Jacob Mizrowski to get through 6 innings. These cuts courtesy of Mike Clemens.
8: When you come up and you're throwing real good, you don't realize how much it is to get 6 innings in a big league game against a lineup like that. You don't realize the conditioning that it takes, the mental up and down, just the exhaustion, the adrenaline, everything that it takes. You know, it's like a fighter learning to fight multiple rounds. When you only fight three rounds all your life in the amateur, and then you turn pro, and then all of a sudden you got to fight six and four and five and six and then maybe eight, you don't realize, God, I never trained like this. So I think Miz is getting that education.
16: Learning how to become a pitcher, not just a thrower. And we've had that conversation about Sproat, and we've talked about that contextually with Brandon Woodruff, too. I think a guy who's a great pitcher, if his body will just allow him to throw. We also, on Saturday, we didn't talk much about what Logan Henderson did, that would have been Sunday. It's going to be tricky for the Brewers to put him back down, and I don't think he was his best self yesterday, although with a chance to sweep against the Yankees, I'll take 5 innings, 4 hits, 2 earned runs, 5 strikeouts. Like, I will take that. That's pretty darn good. I just want to look at his game log here in his starts in 2026. Because I think yesterday was probably his worst start. Yeah, which is funny. I guess his only other previous full start was against the Nationals. 6 innings pitched, 3 hits, 2 earned runs.

0: a little bit of everything. We can leave the sports world. I see a couple questions in the mailbag. Wouldn't complain if we got a few others over the break. 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
8: Traffic isn't bad now. All clear on the interstates and Beltline. Still brake lights, though, on eastbound McKee Road to Fitchrona Road and in the construction zone on John Nolan. No crashes or delays, just the usual traffic light congestion downtown on East Wash Capitol Square and campus. Peak traffic is winding down now, and there really aren't too many slow spots, but you might still see some brake lights at the Stoughton Road East Wash intersection, where University 12 and 14 meet in Middleton, and Verona Road approaching the Beltline. With your zone traffic, I'm Stacey Kay.
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0: 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We begin with UWL Thomas. I want to open by saying you had a wonderful Mother's Day. Special shout-out to my mom, Chris. Shout-out, Chris. Will you be making any trips to lacrosse this summer? I'll be a summer intern with both the Loggers and Steam, hoping you do a live broadcast from the ballpark again. I don't know if Bill's going to be at the broadcast booth for the Loggers. I don't know if he's making a stop. We both did shows at Copeland Park, I think, 2 summers ago. I would again.

it's just summer's busy, Thomas. You know how it is. Like, yeah, I'd love to do that. I'd love to do that. And then all of a sudden it's September. So if we do, Thomas, I will definitely let you know. I should talk to Mr. Kabanky about that. Tyler in Massachusetts. Last week, a Massachusetts state trooper was killed by a wrong-way driver on the North Shore. Also, a wrong-way driver injured 5 people on I-41 in Winnebago County. Have you ever encountered a wrong-way driver on the roads? I'll give you a... Sure, in downtown La Crosse. It's always funny when you're... Because it's all one-ways down there. So when you're sitting in a bar or restaurant down there, like Beer House would be a great example, corner of 3rd and Pearl, or even the radio station. Although the radio station's a bad example because that's on 2nd Street. But every once in a while, you'd be looking out the window, you're having a drink or food, and you'll see the car go the wrong way. You kind of laugh. I have not encountered one while driving, at least not when it comes to mind. However, yesterday, I was driving on a 2-lane county highway, and there was a manure spreader in front of me and headed the same way. And we were about to go up a big hill, and the car in front of me, what a bozo. We had all the time in the world to go. We had all the time in the world to go. Wouldn't pull the trigger. And then we got to the bottom of the hill and we were porked, and it added like 10 or 15. This is a big hill. It's like we are going to get to our destination 10 or 15 minutes later than we should because you don't know how and when to drive a truck. The guy driving the spreader was waving his arm. Go! Go! And then, of course, we get to the top of the hill, and now we have amassed a parade of cars. And the guy in the Dodge Ram, 5 cars back, is pissed, and now he makes a run for it. So all of us are like, well, we'll wait for the people with the anger issues to go so I don't pull out in front of them. So it was just a whole ordeal. So, people, lock in a little bit. There was a big tractor. There was a big John Deere on 12 coming into Madison westbound today. Let's just lock in a little bit. Let's be tractor aware. When you have a gap, seize the gap. When you have an opportunity, please and thank you. Lee. So this is a great time at the range. He was at the Bill Michaels Open. I think I won the shotgun beers contest, but would love to see the footage. I think it was pretty close. It was pretty funny seeing Kate drive around the course, endangering your life and establishing dominance. We can all agree Sticks sucks. But do you bump REO Speedwagon, and could your band play Roll with the Changes? Thank you. Love the show. I do love that song. Great song. I've actually suggested it before, but I don't know. I also don't like Sticks. No offense to Sticks people. They're just a little, I don't know, more of an REO guy. Andrew says, Priester this year is like Tobias Myers last year. You remember him being good the previous year, but it just never arrives. Also, Big Live Music Head, what's your favorite Madison music venue? Haven't hit the whole city, but for my money, it's the Majestic. I've never seen a show at the Majestic. Sylvie's great. Been to a bunch of them there. I've also, so if you ever see an act at the Sylvie and you're like, should we do it? Sylvie's great. You'll have a good time on East Wash if you're coming from out of town. I've also seen acts at the Barrymore and really liked it. Like kind of stuffy, dusty old theater. I saw Robert Cray there a couple years ago. I just went by myself. It was awesome. He started right on time and was done. Like, I think he played an hour and a half and was done on the minute he was done. I'm like, yes, this is a Wednesday night. Let's get out of here. He's like, not doing an encore. They took a bow. It's like, this is how concerts should be. Tyler says, what's the best rural bar in the Cooley region? Wow. That's a big area. Well, there's no sponsors down there, so I'm not gonna hang like outside of La Crosse. I can't give you somewhere in town. You said rural. There's a lot of good ones, man. I don't know. We were at the Nordic Lanes in Westby. It's not really rural. I mean, that's right downtown Westby, so it's right in the thick of it. Man, it's a good question. We were in the Tippy Toe in Chaseburg 2 weekends ago. That was really fun. I've never been to Codger's across the street, but again, that's right on the main drag. Leo and Leona's is pretty great. That's a pretty great spot up on the ridge. Leo and Leona's is pretty good. Snowflake is good too. That's right at the bottom of the ski jump. It's kind of my coolie of preference. But Tippy Toe sure was fun. I had a good time in Chaseburg when we were there for an event a couple weekends ago. So I guess those are my answers. Also, if you find yourself in the Minnesota Driftless, the Branding Iron in Preston rules. Oh, and one more email. I missed it. With apologies, TK on the West Coast says, is chili an acceptable meal during the spring and summer? Absolutely. Make whatever you want anytime you want. Life's too short. However, in the summer, like maybe you can make white chicken chili, sweet potato chili. You can mix it up a little bit.
make something a little less hearty. But yeah, dude, yes. Ice cream in the winter, always. Chili in the summer, yes. Soup in the summer, absolutely. Absolutely, absolutely, absolutely. Never tell you not to eat anything any time of year. I might get ice cream on the way home. Who knows? Like Kyle Shanahan said, we could all be dead by Saturday. So yes, make that pot of chili. Absolutely. Now, that I do draw a line in the summer when it's hot. It's like, yeah, okay, I'm not going to turn the oven on. I'm gonna find a way to avoid firing up the oven when it's 90 plus degrees outside. But nothing to do with the food. That's just the manner of making food. Excellent mailbag, rousing edition. Lots of fun, different topics covered. We'll pick this up tomorrow. Brewers off again, I guess. So NBA playoffs, NHL playoff reaction continuing tomorrow. And I would imagine we're going to get Giannis dribs and drabs. We'll have Jim Ozarski on Bill's show tomorrow, so I'll try to cut and clip any of the good stuff. We can replay and discuss it on the evening show tomorrow night starting at 4. Thank you, everyone, for listening. Podcast will go up in just a couple of minutes after 6 o'clock. 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And Zach and Jesse on The Camp in the Swing, too. Probably the best podcast of all that we have in our little network here, the Wisco Sports Zone. Have an excellent night. Thank you for listening. Always, I'll talk to you tomorrow at 4.

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1: For the second consecutive season, the Knicks will advance to the Eastern Conference Finals. 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A sweep completed here in Philadelphia.
2: 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Welcome on back to BetMGM Tonight here on Westwood One Sports. He's Brad Evans. 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Our talking text line for you to join the show on any of the topics we covered in hour number one, 310-840-4910. We talked about Spurs T-Wolves last night. Victor Wembanyama's stunning ejection. Do you think Wemby should have been suspended for game five? He's not. He's going to play. No fine either. I thought it was ridiculous. I think he should have been suspended for game five. Do you think the T-Wolves can win the series now that they won game four and even this puppy up at two games apiece? Or do you think that was the one gift that they were going to be handed the rest of this series? Plus, how do you think Cavs and Pistons goes tonight? That game starts in an hour. Do you think the Lakers avoid the sweep? And we did our Let's Go Streaking segment just before. 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I got a lot of thoughts. I want you to tell me how much you were right, though, because as you heard Mike Breen's final call yesterday on ESPN, if Mother's Day wasn't good enough for your family, for all the moms out there, I mean, strapping in right before dinner was ready and just watching a historic beatdown, a pulverizing one more time of the Philadelphia 76ers, where the Knicks took over the entire arena, Knicks fans clowning that pathetic Philadelphia fan base that couldn't even be bothered to show up in their own arena. I don't know what else could have made yesterday more sweeter. But Brad, you said they were going to sweep. I didn't want to believe it. And here we are. The Knicks are the first team to book their spot in the conference finals, and they might be waiting a while.
3: Yeah, look, I actually get something right. It's a rare occurrence here on BetMGM Tonight. I'll pat myself on the back. And my friend, the first question I have is honestly throwing it back to you. A, how did you celebrate? And B, were bits of clothing removed?
2: They were, because I did take a dip in my sister's pool, but that was the only reason why the clothes were removed. I was with my family. I certainly did not go streaking in her suburban, you know, streets. But how did I celebrate? I just sat down with my family, had a good Mother's Day meal. I don't think I even drank any alcohol last night, and what? I didn't do any drugs because I was just straight up. I was high. I was high off that win, man. I couldn't believe what I was watching in the first quarter. I felt like I was on drugs because every single shot the Knicks took, bottom of the net, bottom of the barrel, nothing but net. They tied an NBA record with 11 threes in the first quarter, and they tied the NBA record with 18 threes made in the first half. Remember, they also tied the record for the largest lead at halftime when they closed out the Hawks, and the Knicks have won seven straight games, six of them by double digits, four of them by at least 29 points. I don't want this feeling to ever go away. I celebrated probably in a less than imperious fashion than I should have, but I mean, my goodness, man, that was unbelievable. That was fun as hell to watch. And again, it felt like the game was once again over in the first quarter, where for the last several years, for after 20 years of my young adult life and, you know, childhood life, of the Knicks never making the playoffs, except for like 1 year with Carmelo. Then to watch them get into the playoffs, and it felt like every single Knicks playoff game over the last 4 years is a slog to the final bitter end. They are now just straight up punking teams and ending the game after 12 minutes, which is something I've never thought would be possible. And yeah, I mean, my chest fully puffed out right now, because I'll tell you this much, Brad, as a Knicks fan, screw the Pistons, screw the Thunder, screw the Spurs. The way the Knicks are playing, there is nobody that can beat them in a best of seven series right now. I don't care how good or how historic Oklahoma City is. If that's your finals matchup, I said before the playoffs began, the Thunder would actually win that convincingly. I have seen the light. I have seen the light of the basketball gods, Brad. It's a Knicks title. It's a Knicks ticker tape parade going down the Canyon of Heroes. And about a month and a half from now, the New York Knicks are going to be NBA champions. And there's nobody that can stop them the way they're playing right now.
3: Dude, that's really pure euphoria. And we're talking like Sidney Sweeney level pure euphoria, where you're going to be scantily clad
2: last couple episodes.
3: Indeed occur. Look, I'm going to say this, just to kind of echo your sentiment. They're doing just outrageous things. Statistically speaking, you look at some of the advanced data that's out there, their net efficiency rating right now is a flat 20.0. That's sky high. That's world class. That's almost unsustainable level, but they just continuously go out and consistently beat the brakes off the competition. Now we're going to see, you know, what the next round has in store. I have felt since Boston got ousted in the Eastern Conference Finals, the team to beat without question were your beloved New York Knicks. And they're certainly delivering right now on that front. Now, just to put it in perspective, that in terms of that net efficiency rating, again, 20.0, the second highest right now in this NBA postseason is the Oklahoma City Thunder. The otherworldly Oklahoma City Thunder at 18.8. So that's a decent margin of separation between the Knicks and the Thunder in that category. Then the Spurs are third, barely on the podium there at 11.9. This is how special of a postseason run this Knicks team has had. They have just been unreal, unbelievable. When you're looking at offense efficiency, defense efficiency, they're just consistently sound and high level execution across the board. It's more than Jalen Brunson, with some of the other guys on this team, and even without OG Anunoby on the floor, of course, dealing with that hamstring injury, and we're going to see when he's going to be back, because that's really up in the air. And you and I were talking about it on our prep call early today. You know, when exactly do we anticipate him coming back? He's such a key player offensively and defensively for this squad. And the level of competition as you get deeper in the postseason, sure, to ratchet up. At least that's the expectation. But whether it's Detroit, whether it's Cleveland, doesn't matter. I think the Knicks are going to be making the NBA Finals. I think Ben Stiller, I think Chalamet, I think all the celebrities are going to be head over heels. Their minds are blown right now. All of you right now, it's not even on cloud nine. It's like cloud 9,000. The exuberance that you're feeling with this New York Knicks team. And there's no better energy in the world of basketball or the collegiate level, whether the NBA level, then the Garden with a packed house and a passionate fan base, whoever may be in the building at that moment in time. When that place is rocking, oh boy, a socking could be issued by the Knicks, and they're not remotely done. Again, I think they're going to roll through wherever they get next in this upcoming round. They're going to make the NBA Finals, and we'll see. Can they give OKC, assuming the Thunder make it there, and you and I both believe that's going to be the case, can they give them an actual series? And the way they're playing right now, they could give like peak Chicago Bulls from the 90s an actual series.
2: 310-840-4910. Are you blown away by what the Knicks are doing? Are you rethinking who's going to win the NBA Finals this year? Because as a diehard Knicks fan, I thought they'd get there. I didn't think they'd match up well with Oklahoma City. The way they're shooting the ball, the way their offense is operating right now, and how great their bench is playing, which, again, just like look at the Lakers-Thunder series and look how big of a disparity the bench is. Once Oklahoma City's bench guys have to come in, you know, when J-Dub's healthy, it's normally A.J. Mitchell. He's in the starting lineup now, but still, Jared McCain, Jalen Williams, the other Jalen Williams, guys that they can just, Isaiah Joe, who's barely even playing, Aaron Wiggins, like, their backups can beat probably half the league's starting lineups. The way the Knicks bench is operating, Mitchell Robinson, Landry Shamet shooting the freaking lights out. Jose Alvarado playing pesky defense. Deuce McBride, who's normally on the bench, he's been starting the last couple of games for OG. Yeah, I think the Knicks can win the title here, Brad. And I know what there's probably a certain city in the state of Michigan right now, and maybe a certain city in the state of Ohio that are both saying, did the Knicks just jump right through the Eastern Conference Finals? They're already in the NBA Finals. No, they're not. And I know what the Detroit Pistons fan is saying right now. Well, we swept the Knicks in the regular season. That's true. That is true. And not only did they sweep, the Pistons obliterated the Knicks in the three matchups they played each other. They won in January by 31. They won into February by 38. And then they played the Knicks at the Garden 2 weeks later in middle of February and beat them by 15. They crushed them every single time. Brad, let me just remind you, producer Brandon Combs, anybody else that needs to hear this, the Knicks got swept and crushed by the Celtics in the regular season last year, lost by 23, 27, 13, and then they lost in overtime, and they beat them. So if it is Knicks Pistons coming up in the conference finals, I ain't worried. I ain't worried. And if the Cleveland Cavaliers find a way to come back, and if the Cleveland Cavaliers find a way to come back and win that series, it might be another sweep if the Knicks have to play James Harden and the Cavs in the conference finals. So, yeah, I kind of already am putting the Knicks in the NBA finals here because I just don't think anybody's stopping them in the East. But Brad, I will admit, could it be a problem for the Knicks if the Cavs and the Pistons go 6 or 7 games and the Knicks don't end up playing another freaking game until, I don't know what, maybe another 10 days from now, 12 days from now, maybe almost 2 weeks, the Knicks are going to suit up and play again? Could rust, the rest versus rust argument here, could rust actually be the Knicks' worst nightmare? What do you think?
3: I think it's definitely on the table. There's no doubt about it. But the one saving grace for this is, again, OG Anunoby dealing with that hamstring strain. This is a golden opportunity for him to heal up. It's a gift from the basketball gods, honestly. If, Detroit and Cleveland extends to 6 or 7 games, again, I feel it's going to go to 7 games. If that is the case and the New York Knicks get the pleasure of having extended rest, it's going to benefit OG Anunoby, and maybe, just maybe, if he can recover from that pesky hamstring, see Luka Doncic, he might be available in game one, and you could be at full strength. So that's really the argument here. Are you willing to clack and roll the dice on the rust accumulating, or are you going to clack and roll the dice knowing that OG Anunoby could be back and healthy for game one? I'd rather, clack and roll the dice on the latter point of view unfolding, because if you can get, a key player on both ends of the floor back and healthy for week one or game one in time against Detroit or Cleveland, doesn't really matter. You're going to be at 100% or at least 90, 95%, and you're going to put your best foot forward. So honestly, it may not matter in either, perspective, but I'd rather, wait this thing out, get OG healthy, and come out with guns a-blazing in game one.
2: Yeah, and look, here's, I got some good news. My guy, Ian Begley, who's been on our show before, he said on his podcast, The Putback, which is courtesy of SNY, it's their TV home of the Mets, but they do a lot, obviously, they cover all New York sports. Ian Begley said he covers the Knicks. He said, quote, OG Anunoby will play in game one. I feel very comfortable saying that just because of where this thing was in the day or 2 days after it happened. Ian Begley saying, barring any setbacks, the Knicks should expect to have OG Anunoby ready to go for game one of the Eastern Conference Finals. And that is, again, even if game one was in 2-3 days from now, I'd feel good about that. But again, the fact that, I guess the Pistons could win tonight and win on Wednesday and they close this series out. But we were also talking about this, Brad. How much sooner would you want the Eastern Conference Finals to start before the Western Conference Finals? Because the NBA Finals has a set start date. It's what, June 3rd, I believe? June 3rd. So you don't want to have too big of a chunk off in time between the conference finals. But if the Pistons and the Cavs end on Wednesday, and we maybe get a game seven between the T-Wolves and the Spurs all the way on coming up on Sunday, how early would you want to start game one of the Eastern Conference Finals? So I think either way, I think the earliest Knicks Pistons is starting is this upcoming Saturday in 5 days from now. And I feel, yeah, I'm going off of my guy Ian Begley, what he's saying. I think the Knicks will have OG Anunoby. And I got to be honest, Brad, maybe it's just pure euphoria. Maybe it's arrogance right now. I don't think rest versus rust is going to hurt the Knicks. I think the rest is the best thing because, like you said, you got 100% OG Anunoby. And look, could you say, well, the Knicks, again, rust is going to hurt them. They haven't shot the ball like this in a couple of days. You know, it might if they have a couple of days off here, they get out of rhythm, they get out of flow, they get out of system. Honestly, I can say on the flip side here that the Cavs and Pistons going 7 or 6, although it's not like a physically intense, like grind you out, maybe risk of some injury series, I'd rather have those teams continue to just beat each other up. I think that can help the Knicks as much as any potential rust would hurt them. And I mean, look, man, you practice all the sets, all the motions going through an offense. I know you can't replicate what a game can do. It's just whoever where they play, if it's the Detroit Pistons or the Cavs, it's either their defense is going to be ready to stop the Knicks based off the footage that they've watched throughout the regular season and the playoffs, or they're not going to be ready to stop them. I don't think anything that the Knicks are going to do is going to impact, you know, how they shoot the ball. It's going to be about the defense that lines up against them and whether or not they can contest a lot of those shots, because Philly just completely had zero chance of defending the three. It was wide open threes after wide open threes, but even the contested ones were going down. Maybe you get some sort of variation or regression to the mean, but I mean, holy smokes, Brad, that with the way the Knicks are shooting the basketball right now and the way that just they're operating efficiently, they're all making the right pass. They're all making the right decisions. Since they lost those back-to-back games against Atlanta, it's one thing for the ball to go in the hoop. It's another thing to consistently take the right shot and have the right possession. And the Knicks have consistently been doing that. So that's why I'm not really worried about the rust versus rest.
3: Yeah, again, their definition of efficiency right now, to give it, again, the advanced analytics point of view here, folks, 1.248 points per possession is what they have scored in this NBA playoffs run. That's second highest among all playoff teams, second only to OKC. Defensively, equally brilliant, 1.048 points per possession allowed. That's the third highest, trailing only San Antonio was number one, and the Detroit Pistons, who are number two, giving up 1.047 points per possession. Again, next 1.048. I agree, man. Look, a lot of people are going to argue until they're blue in the face about rust versus rest. But if you're getting rest at this point of year, you are taking that all diggity day long. It's a taxing season. It's a gruel. It's a grind in 82 games. Now you're deep in the postseason. If you get these respites, whether it's 2 days, 3 days, 4 days, possibly 5 days to the Knicks, you take the money and you run. It's not like they're going to be sitting on their ass doing nothing, eating like bonbons and shoving burritos in their pie holes. I mean, they're going to be still working on stuff at practice, staying in shape, staying, you know, at the top of their game. But mentally, having that unwind time, I think is extremely beneficial. They can recalibrate, they can refresh, and they get back out there in game number one and bring the thump. Because that's what the Knicks have done consistently this NBA postseason.
2: Yeah, one more quick question here. By the way, 310-840-4910. If you want to get in here on the show, you can call, you can text. Do you think the Knicks are going to win the NBA Finals now? Like, forget about just winning the conference. Pistons going to be a tough, very tough matchup. Cavs, I know I'm arrogant about it. Cavs would be a good matchup as well. They got the experience. But forget about that. Like, are the Knicks good enough to win the freaking title now? A lot of people thought they'd lose to the Celtics. Not a lot of people picked them to win the East. Nobody was picking them to win the title. I know that for damn sure. Are they good enough to win the title now? And if they're going to do it, Brad, who do you think the Knicks need more? Is it Jalen Brunson or Karl Anthony Towns? Because this is still a hot debate amongst Knicks fans. And I think that it's still Karl Anthony Towns. If the Knicks want to get to that finals, if the Knicks want to win that title, they will still need Karl Anthony Towns to step up when it really matters most. In the conference finals, and if the Knicks get to the finals, it's got to be Cat. And maybe that's just because I know that Brunson has such a high floor that I know he's like, Brunson's capable of exploding for 35, 40. But I also think he's got a very high floor where it's like, if he underperforms, then it's like, okay, he still at least gives the Knicks a chance. If Karl Anthony Towns underperforms, he kills him. But if Karl Anthony Towns plays to his A-plus game, he takes the Knicks to a championship-level team. That's why I still think it's Cat, because he's got maybe not the higher ceiling than Brunson, but the Knicks have a way higher ceiling when Karl Anthony Towns is playing great versus the normal consistency you get from JB.
3: And I completely concur with you, Captain, on your point of view. It's got to be Cat. He's got a meow. He's got a purr. He's got to earn the fancy feast. There is no question about that. And in order for him to earn that wonderful bowl of grub, he's got to probably average between 18 to 20 points a game. He's got to go out and get a consistent 8-plus rebounds per game. Dish out a few dimes as well, which he's been more than capable of doing, in every game. So far, last five games, I should say, the postseason, he's doled out at least six assists. So he's going to stuff the stat sheet. And, let's assume that it is OKC in the NBA Finals. For them to compete against Chet Holmgren and Hartenstein, he has got to go out there and he has got to be ultra physical in the post. He's got to be able to stretch the defense out to the perimeter, knock down a couple of those triples as well, which, of course, he's more than capable of doing, a former NBA three-point shooting champ. He's taken around five threes per game so far this NBA postseason. He knocks out two or three in a game. The offense is really off and humming. So, yeah, I think Cat is vital for this team, and he's got to put together consistent, steady Eddie results across the board. That gives him the best shot to win an NBA title. That gives him the best shot, yes, to knock off who would be heavily favored, I believe, in an NBA championship matchup, that being OKC.
2: All right, phone number to join, 310-840-4910. So add that into the mix on the Knicks discussion here. Not only do you think they can win the title, but if they're going to, who is more important? Is it Jalen Brunson or is it Karl Anthony Towns? By the way, we were not up and running live on Twitter where you can normally watch the show. We had some technical difficulties, but shout out to our producer, Brandon Combs. And a major shout out to Chloe Pratt for getting it up and running, working through the technical difficulties. So you can, as normal, watch the show live on YouTube, and you can watch the show live on Twitter. We're going to take a short break. The phone number to join, 310-840-4910. When we come back, we'll talk some baseball here. Big weekend that was. Big weekend that was. We're going to get in all the details, hit you with all the headlines when we come back. He's Brad Evans. I'm Pat Boyle. 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
10: Here's your 96.7 FM, 1670 AM, The Zone weatherology forecast. Slight chance of thunderstorms tonight, otherwise partly cloudy skies. Lows dip down to about 41, winds out of the southeast, 8 to 15 miles an hour. Chance of thunderstorms tomorrow, high temperatures reach up to 75, cloudy skies with a few peaks of sun. Lows dip down to about 47, tomorrow night, mainly clear skies. Currently, it's 61 degrees. I'm meteorologist Megan Mulford on The Zone.
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1: All right, welcome on back. 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He's Brad Evans. I'm Pat Boyle. The phone number to join the show, 310-840-4910. 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If your bet hits, you're cashing out with an even bigger payout. Brett, since we were just talking about it, I feel like I'll bring it to the airwaves here. You know, the good thing about working at our home studios here for the show is that my girlfriend, who I now live with as of the last month here in the city of brotherly love, I get a tremendous chef basically at not at my service. I don't want it to make it seem like that. But when she cooks, you know, I do a lot of the meal prepping. Before I get myself into trouble here, I do a lot of the meal prepping. I make the chicken. We eat like 90% of our like main protein is chicken. I meal prep all the chicken. I meal prep a ton of sweet potatoes, and I do some veggies during the week. And then she'll put it all together, and I'll basically go down during one or two of the breaks during the show, and I'll make my bowl. She handled most of it tonight. I mean, dude, I'll show it. It's probably not going to look that great on camera, but
2: it's going to look good.
1: This is what I got.
3: Colorful. Hell yeah. That looks outstanding.
1: We got some chicken thighs. I'll read you all the ingredients for anybody that wants to make it.
3: Who the hell cares?
1: People
3: Brandon,
1: that
3: shut
1: worry
3: up. That looks good.
1: Yeah. People that care about their well-being and their health combs, but those are the people that care. All right. So you shut up when your Peter Griffin drops. So again, we got a little chicken thighs. We got a little sweet potatoes, purple sweet potatoes. We got a quinoa base. We got some kimchi.
2: Oh, hell yeah.
1: We got some carrots. You got some purple cabbage. Ooh. Did I mention kimchi? You've got...
2: Keep talking dirty.
1: You got green onion and cilantro, and then the gochujang, which is like the spicy Korean like barbecue paste.
2: Oh.
1: I'm going to take my mouth on a freaking journey, you know, one bite at a time throughout these next couple of commercial breaks. So that's what I got whipped up here.
3: Cram it up on this Monday night.
1: And I'm getting ready. And look, we got a great night of playoff games here coming up. We got Avalanche Wild at the top of the hour. We got Cavs Pistons at the top of the hour. We got Thunder Lakers later tonight. You know, maybe if you're staying up late, maybe the Lakers will keep your interest in that one through until the third quarter or the fourth quarter. But we had a great weekend of baseball here, Brad. And I think probably the number one thing to talk about coming out of the weekend, out of the Mother's Day weekend, which is like a lot of people really start to lock in on baseball. If you haven't already, we've been talking about it every single day, but we're basically 40 games in for just about every single team here. And I think the thing that stands out the most, there are only four teams in the American League that are 500 or better, and only three are above 500. That would be the New York Yankees at 26-15. That would be the Tampa Bay Rays, who are red hot and are 26-13. And the A's, who are atop the AL West at 21-19. Those are the only three teams above 500. Is the American League that much worse than the National League talent-wise? Or are just so many of these good teams that we expected to get off to great starts? The Blue Jays, the Detroit Tigers, the Seattle Mariners. Are they just off to slow starts? Or should we expect a pretty mediocre American League for most of the season here? This is crazy.
3: I think it's more of the latter, man. I think this is going to live in like vanilla land all over the board for the American League. Because you look at the run differential right now, there's only one, two, three, four teams, believe it or not, that have a plus run differential in the American League. It's the aforementioned Tampa Bay Rays. They're at plus 20. Number one's your beloved New York Yankees at plus 73. That's sky high. And then you got Detroit at plus 4 and Seattle at plus 2. End of list. That's it. And positive run differential. Meanwhile, you compare that to the National League. You have 1, 2, 3, 4, 5, 6, 7 teams with a plus run differential right now. The Atlanta Braves, who I believe still have the best record of baseball at 28-13. They're at plus 87. My Chicago Cubs, a plus 47. They've cooled off the last couple of games. Haven't scored a run in their last 18 innings, but they've been living on another plane for the most part for the better part of the last month and a half. Milwaukee, a plus 54. They're starting to catch fire right now, trailing the Cubs by 3.5. The shockingly good St. Louis Cardinals at plus 3. And the Pittsburgh Pirates at plus 31. And they got two teams out west, the Padres at plus 3. Then later in action tonight, the LA Dodgers at plus 69. Nice. So I think overall right now, the strong argument resides with the fact that NL's just flat out better. I think you have more balanced teams, you have better pitching, you have better hitting that's going on. The run differential is a prominent stat, and it's very telling on where these teams are currently living. And, for the most part, the American League is living in a land of suckage. They've just been wildly mediocre outside of the four teams that I mentioned. Even the Seattle Mariners have been a pretty massive disappointment. A team a lot of people thought were going to be in World Series contention. And they're three games below 500 despite having a plus 2 run differential. So, again, final word here. The National League, light years better, in my estimation, at this juncture of the calendar, got a long ways to go than the AL.
1: Yeah, and that's fair. And again, I mean, the records stand up. The entire National League Central is still above 500, and the worst team in that division is the Reds at 22-19, and the Pirates are both 22-19. By the way, it did come at the expense of my Yankees, but I told you guys the Brewers are going to win the division. Don't look now. 3.5 games back of your Cubbies. Not even Memorial Day weekend.
3: They are knocking.
1: Just saying. You guys called the Rays the gold standard for small market teams the other day. You might want to think twice about that statement, Combs. In the American League Central, nobody's above 500. So I still think when we look, if we were to do a quick little power rankings here of all the baseball teams, I would still have the Yankees probably at number 2, considering they're 26-15 and Carlos Rodon only made his season debut yesterday. Gerrit Cole still hasn't made his season debut. Giancarlo Stanton's been on the IL for weeks now. I would still probably have, I know they're off to a slow start. We know how good this team is capable of being in October, both the Blue Jays and the Mariners. I would still probably have them inside the top 8 teams in baseball. So I'd still probably have 3 out of 8. In terms of the best teams in baseball, 3 out of 8 are still in the American League. I'd have your Cubbies. I'd have the Dodgers at 1 until proven otherwise. I'd probably have the Cubbies at 3, or I'd have the Braves at 3. I'd probably have the Cubbies at 4. And then I'd probably throw the Padres in there as well, because they're atop the division with the Dodgers. So I still think top to bottom, yes, the National League is better. But in terms of the teams we expect to be there in October, I think the American League can flex as much firepower as the National League. But, I mean, it is crazy. All these negative run differentials for teams in the American League, whereas, I mean, shoot, just looking at it here, 7. 7 teams in the National League have a positive run differential. Only 4 do in the American League. There's just flat across the board, there's been a lot of mediocre baseball. It's really incredible to try to explain here. But anyway, let's move on, Brad, because we broke down all of last week, Tarek Skubal's injury and the surgery to have a loose body removed in his elbow. Initially thought it was going to be at least 2 to 3 months. Then all of a sudden, we get news that the surgery went so well, he can work out almost immediately. 2 months is seen as conservative. And of course, you get Scott Boras is now saying that the rehab time for Skubal, quote, could be much, much shorter than originally thought. So let's say he might be good to return here in a month or 5 weeks. Should the Tigers rush to get him back, given that nobody in their division is over 500, and right now the White Sox have the second best record in the division? Or do you think that Tarek Skubal has so much to prove for himself going towards the trade deadline and going into this season that if he wants to pitch and he thinks he's ready to go, the Tigers should maybe not rush him back, but be a little bit more liberal and say get him in there earlier than expected? How do you think the Tigers should play this?
3: Be liberal. Look, they're in the thick of it. That division is going to be wildly mediocre for much of the season. I mean, the fact that Chicago White Sox are very much in contention and breathing down people's necks kind of summarizes and says it all. I think this is going to be it. I've already compared it to the NFC South of Major League Baseball, a division where a 500 team or one slightly above 500 could ultimately win the division and make the postseason. Detroit is right there in the mix. And we know that Skubal is extraordinarily valuable. A guy that had a 6.8 WAR last season, former Cy Young winner, outlandishly good K per nine, doesn't walk a whole lot of guys and misses a lot of bats. He had a 2.3 or 2.1 ERA last season. So far this year, before he was unplugged in 43 and a third innings pitched, a 2.70 ERA. The expected ERA a little bit higher, 3.16, but it's not like it'd be a really harsh correction if he had one. There has been a lot of milling about, some rumors circulating that, if Skubal comes back, Detroit is, let's say, five games below 500. Do they entertain trading him, knowing the contract stuff that's at play? I guess that's entirely still on the table. But again, man, I'm telling you, like two games, three games, four games above 500 may ultimately win you that division this year. And Tarik Skubal, obviously a guy that's absolutely key for the Detroit Tigers in that rotation. He just brings the noise and gets it done every fifth day.
1: I think they should be conservative. I think they should still try to weigh this out here for another 2 months. I mean, because look, it's not like he's playing every day. He pitches every 5 days. So at most, again, the difference between an extra 2 weeks is maybe three starts. Maybe. Give you three starts. If it's an extra 3 weeks, okay, we're looking at then maybe four starts here, right? Every 5 days, 21 days, four starts that he misses. Is that really going to cost the Tigers a playoff spot? And is that going to be the big difference of whether or not the Tigers trade him or not at the trade deadline? I think Detroit still needs to have their eyes on October. They still need to have their eyes on what matters, and that is having Skubal healthy in October. And I don't care what the doctors say. Hey, there's no more risk. There's no more jeopardy of having him pitch right now than if you wait another 4 weeks here. I don't care, man. He obviously, it was enough to give him some discomfort that he tried to pitch through it and ultimately couldn't. So is this something that could come back? I don't know. I've never had loose bodies. I have a half-torn UCL. I didn't have a loose body or bone chips or any of these crazy-sounding things floating around in my elbow. And is it something that could pop back up? I don't know. Maybe, maybe not. I just think, why rush him back? Why not just give him as much time to refresh, let him ramp back up, and then you've got just that much less mileage on Tarik Skubal for October when you really need it. And I just don't think it's going to make or break the Tigers making the postseason. And I know maybe I'm going to sound like a fool for this in September if the Tigers miss the division or miss the playoffs by literally one game or two games. And Brad, you can shove it down my throat then and say, see, Skubal should have pitched. I just think I'd rather play conservatively when you've got his future up in the air. You've got the playoffs that you really need him for. And yes, right now, the circumstances of the division, a lot of mediocre teams. It's not like you're already falling 7-8 games behind here. You got some time to make it up. You got some time to make it up. That's how I feel.
3: So let me ask you this. Detroit right now is just kind of a mediocre offense. Over the last 2 weeks, they're just number 18 in WRC plus in Major League Baseball. Again, let's just say, for the sake of argument, they're slightly below 500 team come the All-Star break. Let's say Skubal is given a green light and he's able to come back maybe just before, right around the All-Star break. Do you let him go all systems go then in the second half of the season, or you just get to ease him back into the rotation? Because, man, that's such a valuable arm every fifth day. And if they're scratching and clawing for every single victory, they're going to need him.
1: Yeah, once he returns to the rotation, it's not like the first 3 weeks of the season where you're ramping. Like, I want him ramped up in the minor leagues and his rehab starts, so that if he makes two of them or three rehab starts, like that last one, he throws 75 pitches. So then his first start with Detroit is 90 pitches. He's ready to go. Like, there's no easing him back in once he's or once he's already back. You want to ease him back, but once he's in, like, bang, you get 7 innings, 95 pitches. Yeah, go eat, brother. Go eat. 310-840-4910 is the number to join the show. When we return, a little true or false. He's Brad Evans. I'm Pat Boyle. 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
11: Well, for the first time since 1989, the Milwaukee Brewers have swept the New York Yankees. This one coming off a Bryce Durang homer with two outs in the bottom of the ninth to send the Brewers to a 4-3 victory. After the game, Bryce Durang was asked what it feels like to have his first ever walk-off home run.
12: Yeah, I mean, I wish I could tell you. It hasn't really settled in yet. It's kind of one of those things where you're just like, I just got to make sure I touch all the bases. Yeah, I mean, it feels good, but you kind of just kind of just black out a little bit, you know. So, yeah, it was cool.
11: The Brewers now sit 22-16. That's good for second in the NL Central, 3.5 games back of the Cubs for first place. They have today off. Tomorrow, they're welcoming the Padres to American Family Field for a 6:40 first pitch. Turning to the Bucks, last night was the NBA's draft lottery. Milwaukee will pick 10th. The last time they had that pick was 2016 when they selected Thon Maker. The first round of the NBA's draft will be Tuesday, June 23rd.
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11: The Green Bay Packers will soon begin Phase 3 of their offseason program. Phase 3 will be organized team activities. They'll take place late May and into June, with their mandatory minicamp coming June 9th to the 11th. And finally, Wisconsin football will begin their fall camp in late July. For the Wisconsin Sports Zone Network, I'm Ebo.
16: Stanley from New York owed $93,000. 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

0: Live lines, late games, and breaking angles. BetMGM Tonight with Brad Evans and Pat Boyle. Back now.
1: All right, welcome on back. BetMGM Tonight, Westwood One Sports. He's Brad Evans. I'm Pat Boyle. At the top of the hour, in just over 10 minutes from now, the great Brian Geltzeiler of SiriusXM NBA Radio will join us to talk NBA playoffs. He'll give us a quick breakdown of Cavs-Pistons game 4 because it tips off in about 20 minutes. But let's do a little true or false here. And let's get producer Brandon Combs in the mix to delegate. Combs, what's going on, brother? How you doing?
2: What's going on, boys? A little bit of true or false here. All you got to do, I'll give you a statement. You tell me whether it's true or false. And remember, if one part of the statement is false, the entire statement is false. Aaron Judge finishes the season as the league's home run king. Currently leads Munetaka Murakami by one and is tied with Kyle Schwarber for the Major League Baseball lead in home runs with 16. Pat, true or false?
1: True. Yeah, again, as long as he stays healthy, which I know that's part of the question, but I'm going to say true. Again, it's Aaron Judge. Like, he just effortlessly parks balls. You know, he's pretty consistent with when he hits them. He doesn't rely on like a 10-game span to do it. You know, Judge, basically, he's good for like a home run every, I don't know, what, four games? So if not more than that, if not like every three games. So he's already got 16. Right. And in how many games has he played so far this season? Just about every one of them. He's played 42. So he's going deep between one every two and three games here. So, yeah, he's going to hit 50 because you look at Judge's numbers and he's hit 53, 58 and 62 in three of the last 4 years. And the only time he didn't do that was 2023 when he missed a chunk of playing time. Yeah, he's going to be the home run king. Because he's Aaron freaking Judge. So true.
3: Yeah, I'm not going to slam the gavel. I'm going to say false. I think Murakami's got a great shot of catching Aaron Judge and passing him. He is a real deal, Holyfield. The ISO mark, say so at 324. Yeah, Judge is at 370 in that category. But Murakami, a little bit higher in exit velocity right now. Number three in all Major League Baseball. Judge at number 10. I think Murakami may best him. Hell, I think Kyle Schwarber could best him playing in that band box in Philadelphia, and the temperature is really rising out east. So I say false. Judge falls short. Sorry, me amigo.
2: Hey, look, Murakami's done a great job of adjusting. The league adjusted to him, stopped throwing him fastballs for a little while, and then he adjusted and started hitting breaking balls out. So I think Murakami does have a great chance, but he's still Aaron Judge, and he still plays at Yankee Stadium. So I would still say Aaron Judge is going to be the home run king. All right. The brooms come out tonight in Los Angeles as the Thunder dispose of the Lakers and then return to the NBA Finals by dispatching the winner of San Antonio versus Minnesota. True or false, Brad?
3: True. They're going to handle business tonight. Brooms are coming out. They're going to be sweeping the L.A. Lakers. Going to do so in convincing fashion. They're going to turn around, and they're going to beat either San Antonio or Minnesota. I know you're a believer in the Spurs. I am to a certain extent, but I think Minnesota is going to, you know, push them to the utmost limit. But OKC is just, they're walking on water right now, man. Again, number two in net efficiency. It seems like destiny. It's going to be Thunder, Knicks in the NBA Finals, and sign me up. I'd love to watch every single tick of that one.
1: I'm going to go false because I think the first half is false. I actually think the Lakers win this game tonight. Maybe it's just I want to see it happen because really? I want to see a game five. I want another game at LeBron in a Lakers jersey before he probably goes into free agency and maybe goes back to Cleveland or God knows where else. But yes, the Thunder will return to the NBA Finals. I don't know if they sweep tonight. I did say the Lakers first half money line is a great play. So let's see if they can actually win the second half once in their lives.
2: Yeah, this is false because they're not getting to the NBA Finals. San Antonio is going to beat them in the conference finals. All right, last one. The Cowboys versus Giants will open up the season week one on Sunday Night Football. The Cowboys will continue their week one dominance over the G-Men. They're 11-1 all-time in week one matchups. True or false, Pat?
1: False. I don't care about what history says, about what their all-time week one means. This is a different squad. You got the John Harbaugh era kick.

0: kicking off. Jackson Dart is back. Malik Nabers will be back, and the G-Men will roll in week one. It'll be the beginning of what is going to be a very fruitful 2026 for Big Blue.
1: I totally agree. I'm going to go false as well. I think Big Blue takes care of business. I think they're going to be a little bit better defensively than Dallas. I know Dallas has made some investments in that category. Caleb Downs, obviously a major shot in the arm, but that Giants offense can certainly match the caliber of the Cowboys offense. So I agree. The G-Men win week one.
0: Combs in 5 seconds, true or false? All right, never mind. We're running out of time. We're running out of time. We'll get Combs' answer in a little bit. Well, we got Brian Geltzeiler coming up next from SiriusXM NBA Radio. He joins us on BetMGM tonight here on Westwood One
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0: Don't you just love it when karma works? The Pacers thought they could tank this season and land a top pick to compete again next year, but they flirted with doing it all for nothing when they traded 2 first-round picks to the Clippers for Ivica Zubac. 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Their pick goes to the Clippers, and they've tanked for nothing. Eat it, Indy. I'm Pat Boyle.
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1: 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Let's talk some NBA playoffs here. We got Cavs, Pistons, game four tipping off in about 10 minutes from now. Pistons lead that series 2-1, so pivotal game here for Cleveland. Can they keep it rolling at home like they did on Saturday? To talk about it and all the NBA playoffs, let's bring in our guy Brian Geltzeiler, a host on SiriusXM NBA Radio, also a contributor on NBA TV. And as his Twitter bio mentions, which you can follow him, by the way, at BGeltzNBA, Grant Hill once called him Tony Soprano. Brian, it's Pat and Brad. Hope your weekend was good, man. How you been?
2: I'm doing great, guys. How we doing?
1: Awesome. Awesome. Brian, Pistons and Cavs about to tip off here. So let's start with that one. Detroit holding a 2-1 series lead. They looked like the superior team to Cleveland in the first two games of this series. And when the series shifted to Cleveland on Saturday, the Cavs stepped up. And that's what they've become this postseason. They can't win away from home. They can't lose at home. 5-0 in front of the Cavs faithful, 0-5 on the road. They're going to want to buck that trend soon if they can win at home again here tonight. But, Brian, what was the biggest change you saw in Game 3 for Cleveland, and what do they have to do well the rest of this series to avoid another second-round exit?
2: Listen, I'll say this. I thought that, for the most part, Detroit played terrible for most of the game. So it was somewhat surprising that you turn around late and Detroit's back in the game. And Cleveland really needed a heck of a good last 5 minutes of that game out of James Harden to be able to finish it. And so the problems with Cleveland are the same as they've been. There's a physical toughness problem, and you wouldn't think you'd have it with 2 7-footers in the front court. But there are times that Jared Allen is not physically strong enough, and times that Evan Mobley just doesn't want to engage physically in the way that he has to. The thing is, the Pistons are a physically tough team, which is not a wonderful matchup for the Cavs, but they're not overly talented offensively. And you would think Cleveland would kind of have an easier time shutting them down. Now, listen, Cade Cunningham is a tough cover for anybody anywhere, and they've tried Dean Wade on him, and that hasn't worked. Strus has probably been their best Cunningham defender, but that says a lot in and of itself, that sense. With all that said, Tobias Harris has been incredibly consistent for the Pistons here as well, and I'm surprised the Cavs haven't guarded him better. I'm very disappointed in the way the Cavs have defended here against Detroit, because the answers against Detroit are not hard. Let Asar Thompson shoot three-point shots. Unless he's going to the basket, he is not a threat on the perimeter. And the thing is, you know, they're letting Duncan Robinson get a lot of shots off, and Duncan Robinson's been a massive weapon here for the Pistons. The Cavs should be able to guard.